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1: The search is on for a missing North Carolina woman named Elizabeth Waddle in Grenada, reportedly while going for a swim. Here's Fox's Madison Scarpedo.
2: A close family friend tells us that Liz was vacationing for more than a week with a friend in Grenada. It was set to be a three-week trip, but ever since Wednesday, she has been nowhere to be found. So now some of her family, including her husband and her twin sister, are on the Caribbean island joining locals in searching for Liz. And the friend we've been talking to, Amanda Romano Harmon, is giving us more details into what happened.
3: When her friend finished up, she looked up and she didn't see Liz out there. So she went out there to walk around and see if she could find her, and she found her towel on the pier.
2: Romano Harmon says they don't know much else other than that right now, and she says it's been a daily struggle for Liz's family.
1: Police are asking people along the coast for help. Crews battled wildfires in Spain and France as Europe grapples with record-breaking temperatures. Fox's Stephanie Bennett in Europe with more.
4: Shifting winds and dry conditions are really fueling these wildfires across France and Spain, as crews say they're struggling to get the upper hand. Around 100 homes were destroyed in just one town alone, west of the wine region of Bordeaux. Almost a quarter of a million people have been evacuated so far in France. The country's interior minister says the situation remains very unfavorable. The wildfire is generating its own winds, in fact, and moving erratically, inching closer towards the Bordeaux metropolitan area. At last check, it's just a few miles out. 162 square miles had been burned, and more fires are burning further south.
1: More than 250,000 people were evacuated in Spain. The last leg of the Tour de France was shortened to allow security forces to be deployed. Tropical storm Genevieve has strengthened to a Category 4 hurricane in the Pacific Ocean, southwest of Mexico. I'm Roger Stern, and this is Fox News.
5: Cloudy skies this evening and overnight. Lows tonight are in the mid-70s. Winds northwest around 7 to 9 miles per hour. Monday, sunny skies and hot with highs in the mid-90s. Winds north-northwest at 8 to 11 miles per hour. Monday evening, partly cloudy with lows in the upper 60s. And Tuesday, sunny and hot once again with highs in the mid-90s. From the Flag Skywatch Weather Center, I am meteorologist Leah Jones.
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And here we are, broadcasting live from Denver, Colorado. It's the Weekend with Michael Brown. Glad to have you joining the program today. You know, we've always got rules of engagement. 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And then follow me on all the social media platforms, Facebook, Instagram, X, all of those. It's generally at Michael D. Brown. So if you plug in at Michael D. Brown, you'll find me on those three places. 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It's, I'm looking out across the mountains right now, and it's a gorgeous day in Colorado. Took the dogs out early this morning, and it was, I was out probably around 6 a.m., and it was already like 70-some degrees, and it's going to be like 100 degrees today. And I thought, well, you know what? I think I'm going to talk about air conditioning today. Because I've been fortunate enough over decades to kind of knock around some of the smaller corners of Europe. Not the tourist brochure Europe, but like flying into Frankfurt, renting a car, and without any itinerary or any idea, except for the first night, knowing what my first destination is. And then from there, just kind of hopscotching around Austria, Switzerland, Germany, just wherever, just kind of wandering around and then kind of going out to other countries too. Villages in France and back road towns in Italy, quiet places in Germany. And every trip, without fail, there came a moment where I stood in front of an innkeeper because I knew that I had a wife, and to some degree me, but I'm going to blame all of it on her today. There came a moment when I stood in front of that innkeeper somewhere out in the middle of nowhere who could barely speak English and asked the same three-word question. Well, four-word question, depending on how you phrase it. Do you have air conditioning? Do you have AC? And every trip without fail, mostly I got the same answer. A shrug, a wave toward an open window. Something along the lines of, we open windows in the evening. And I'd smile politely and try to sleep on top of the covers in what felt like a brick oven. And I'd think, how is this possible? A wealthy continent, sophisticated engineering, first-rate hospitality, don't get me wrong, absolutely first-rate hospitality, and somehow air conditioning was treated like a moral failure. You spoiled Americans. How dare you ask about, do we have AC? Don't you see where you are? Don't you know who we are? Well, something is changing over there, and the story of why and how is really the story of the modern world. It is the modern world. And what I find interesting about the modern world is my experience in doing that. I haven't done that in 10 years or so, but it's always fascinating to me to be in Germany, the most over-engineered cars in the world. And I'm begging for air conditioning. It's finally changing. Now, air conditioning is one of those American inventions that changed everything, and we get almost no credit for it whatsoever. If you had to name the great American technological breakthrough of the 20th century, most people would say things, and I'm not saying that these aren't. I think these are all amazing technological breakthroughs. You know, the airplane, the modern assembly line, the internet. Air conditioning almost never makes that list. It probably should. Why doesn't it? I think it doesn't because we're so acclimated to it. We're so accustomed to it. And it doesn't have to be central air conditioning. It could be a swamp cooler. It could be a portable air conditioner, the kind you can go buy at a Ace Hardware or a Home Depot. And, you know, you put those little brackets in your window because that's what we have at the undisclosed location in New Mexico because we hardly ever need air conditioning at 8,000 feet in New Mexico. But on the days that we do, you know, I drag the thing out and I stick it in the window and, you know, it's a pain in the butt, but I get it done and we get cooled off. Well, this story starts in Brooklyn. Of all places, Brooklyn, 1902, a 25-year-old engineer named Willis Carrier, 1 year out of Cornell, working for the Buffalo Forge Company, and he gets an assignment. A printing company, Sackett & Wilhelms, is losing its mind because the summer humidity in Brooklyn keeps
warping their paper and smearing their ink. So Willis Carrier goes to work on that problem. And what he comes up with is not just a dehumidifier. He comes up with a device that controls temperature, humidity, air circulation, and cleanliness, all four together in one machine. He got one assignment. He comes back with four solutions. On July 17, 1902, he initials the drawings. And voila, modern air conditioning is born. 1902, 24 years ago. And no, a lot more than 24 years ago. That would have been 1926. So what is 100 and some years ago? And we're still talking about it as if it's something new in one of the oldest civilizations in the world, modern Europe. Now, Willis Carrier wasn't trying to make anybody comfortable. He was trying to save a printing job. But that's really how so many great inventions happen, right? Somebody's trying to solve a very narrow problem, and in that process, they change the entire human experience. By 1906, he had the patent. He called it, and I love this. You know what the patent's name is? An apparatus for treating air. An ATA, an ATA, an apparatus for treating air. In 1915, now, remember, this was 1902, so 13 years later, he founded the Carrier Corporation, which is still with us today. Movie theaters became the killer application in the 1920s, because that's where most Americans first, in their entire lives, felt cold, dry air on a hot, humid summer day. And it's why we still call them summer blockbusters. Then air conditioning moved into office buildings. Then after World War II, it started to move into homes. Today, roughly 90% of American households have some sort of air conditioning. 9 out of 10 households in this country. Can't say the same thing for Europe. But think about what it actually means. The American Sun Belt, the growth of Houston. Oh, my God. I had an aunt that lived in Houston. Actually, she lived in Houston for a while. Then she moved down to a little barrier island off near Galveston. And, I mean, the summer breeze off the Gulf kept the house fairly cool. But when we go into Houston, good grief, Houston. Phoenix. Oh, but it's a dry heat in Phoenix, Michael. Atlanta. Hotlanta? Yeah, Miami, Dallas. And, yes, for those of us here in Colorado in July, even Denver is virtually inconceivable without air conditioning. So the southern migration, the industrial expansion of the South, the entire economic geography of the modern United States rests on drawings that Willis Carrier made back in 1902. I argue this. Air conditioning is not a luxury. I argue that air conditioning is actually part of our vital infrastructure. It is the reason that people don't die in their apartment buildings during a heat wave. It's the reason productivity doesn't collapse between June and September. It's the reason we take for granted the ability to live wherever we want in this geographical diverse country. But next, let's look across the ocean, because it's a different world there. And after FIFA and everybody coming here for the World Cup, they discovered air conditioning. And they're like, wait a minute, why don't we have this? Well, I'll explain why. It's the Weekend with Michael Brown. Text lines open 33103. Keyword Mike or Michael. 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I'll be right back.

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3: People with chronic lower back pain have often tried lots of different things, and most of those things just don't work, and they're searching things that do work. Non-surgical spinal decompression is a type of treatment done with a specialized machine that has very high success rates, and we're lucky to be one of the few clinics in the entire state that has it.
4: Every step I took caused severe pain. I really can't pinpoint when it started. I'd been under chiropractic care before and knew that that was the route I wanted to go, so I started searching and looking for someone different to take care of me. I had seen a sign in the neighborhood not too far from where I live that said the clinic, and it talked about sports care and family care. So I went online and checked out the biographicals. When I saw the one for Dr. Zimmerman, I was impressed with his work history and the fact that he too had suffered from a low back injury. And the next appointment, I can walk without pain. I mean, I feel like I want to dance all the time, and I again can play and walk with my German Shepherd puppy.
3: So whether it's chronic lower back pain, sciatica, knee injuries from running, neck pain, headaches, or shoulder problems, the clinic can help.
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9: Welcome back to The Weekend with Michael Brown. Glad to have you with me. Talking about air conditioning. Yes, because it's hot in Denver today and I got my AC running. And it's nice and cool in this studio too as I stare out across the Front Range in the Rocky Mountains. Uber number 8225 is paying attention. And it looks like a 580 area code, so he might be down in Oklahoma. I don't know, where it's probably hot too. But he writes, Mike, this subject brings up another issue to me. This is not Europe, and it's also not the mid-20th century or even before. There's no reason for the United States House and Senate to abandon D.C. for a month due to heat. Turn on the AC, stay in town, and try to get something accomplished. Can we get the Hallelujah chorus for that? Yeah. Now, D.C. in August is miserable. And once you get inside, you want to stay inside. If you have to go inside and outside, well, you better bring about five shirts because they're just going to stick to you like you jumped in the swimming pool. But yeah, there's no reason for them to go on an August vacation because it's hot in D.C. They don't have air conditioning in D.C. What bullcrap. They have every excuse in the world not to work, don't they? So I kind of told you about how I believe that air conditioning is now part of our infrastructure, that people don't die in their apartments anymore. Our productivity doesn't collapse, you know, from June through September. And it's also our ability to live anywhere in the country. Palm Springs, go anywhere. Phoenix, go to Tucson. You don't think it's going to be hot there this week? My daughter was just in town. She lives in Scottsdale. I think 118 or something this week. Yeah. Oh, but Dad, it's a dry heat. Yeah, it's still hot. Still hot. But now let's look across the ocean. Europe, until very recently, didn't need any of that. The climate was cooler. The buildings were built for a different problem. In Northern Europe, England, Germany, the Low Countries, the architecture was designed to hold heat in through the long, cold winters. And in Southern Europe, say Spain, Italy, and the south of France, the architecture was designed to keep heat out passively. You had very, and you still do, very thick stone walls, small windows, shuttered mornings, sleepy afternoons, a siesta culture. A lazy culture, in my opinion, but nothing wrong with an afternoon nap here or there. It worked. For centuries, it worked. But then two things happened. Now, the climate, I'm not arguing climate change here. I'm just pointing out that, yes, the climate got a little warmer because over eons, that's what it's done. It's cooled and it's warmed. And European elites, now they decided that even if it had not gotten warmer, air conditioning was a moral problem. It was too American. It consumed too much energy. And I think the elitists in Europe thought this too. It makes people too comfortable. And we can't have comfortable people in our country. France has become the clearest example of what I'm talking about. When temperatures spike, the official French government advice is don't install air conditioning. Instead, eat gazpacho, cold soup. Yes. Hang wet towels in the window. Tape cardboard to your glass to block the sun. I'm not making this crap up. This is actual public health messaging from one of the more advanced European nations in the 21st century. And in the meantime, French politicians on the green left will tell you flatly that air conditioning is part of the climate problem and that air conditioning is not a legitimate response to their fear of climate change. Now, I'll grant them some physics. Yeah, air conditioning uses electricity, duh. And if you generate that electricity by burning fossil fuels, then yes, cooling yourself generates some emissions. And there's a trade-off. But here's the thing about trade-offs. They never go the full bore about trade-offs. The people making them ought to be the people living with them. And the people living with the trade-off, the ordinary German, the ordinary Frenchman, the ordinary Belgian, they're starting to figure something out. The Wall Street Journal's editorial board this past week laid out the numbers, and they're actually very remarkable. In Germany, a new Verivox survey finds that 23% of German households now have air conditioning. That's up 5 points, 5 percentage points in a single year. And there's another 25% that are planning to install units. In Belgium, household cooling demand has surged 167%. Over the past 4 years. And in France, the France of, oh, you got to drink the cold soup and wet the towels and hang them in your window, AC ownership has jumped from 18 to 24% of households in just 1 year. Yeah, I think people are starting to recognize we don't like the trade-off at all. Now, the big French retail chain called Carrefour, they sold 30,000 air conditioning units in a single day during a recent heat wave. The CEO of Carrefour said it was a 1,000 times a normal day. In Britain, the installers are reporting a 300% increase in domestic inquiries over 6 years. Hey, tell me, do you sell air conditioning, and what would it cost to install it? And they're now working 7 days a week trying to keep up. Restaurants, there's nothing worse. That's the second worst thing. The worst thing, back before air conditioning started to expand a little bit in Europe, is even in Switzerland in the summer months, there are some areas where even in the mountains it still got warm, and you'd be laying there on top of the bed just miserably unable to sleep. So I would say that is the number one thing. But the second thing was going to a really nice restaurant, ordering some really nice Italian food, or having a really nice French dinner. And, you know, so I didn't say anything about English because the English food is, well, okay, whatever. But trying to eat in a really nice restaurant where it's stuffy and it's humid and it's stifling, no. I point that out because restaurants are now advertising air conditioning as a competitive advantage. And Chinese exports of air conditioning units into the EU are up 43% year over year. The factories in China running around the clock to keep up with the European order book? Yeah, that's one part of the Chinese economy that you could point to and say, yeah, they're doing pretty good. Not because of anything in their country, but because of something halfway around the world. But I think Italy is probably the most striking case and the most striking example. Go back to 2003. There was a devastating heat wave that killed tens of thousands of Europeans in just a matter of weeks. Only 10 to 15% of Italian households had air conditioning. Now, it was 2003. Let's fast forward 21 years. By 2024, that number was up to 56%. More than half. Italians, watching neighbors die in unventilated apartments, they looked around and said, wait a minute, I think we'll make a different choice. A different choice than what their government was recommending. And they've been making that different choice ever since. That's really the story, isn't it? It's not about the machinery. It's not about the physics. For me, it's about the choice. For 20 years, European governments have told their citizens that comfort had to yield to climate virtue. Climate virtue? Bite my rear end. Here, we believe in choice, right? Yeah, we believe in choice. That's freedom. And I think the people that came here for the World Cup saw, wow, we can eat in comfort. We can sleep in comfort. And it's hotter than hell outside. Yeah, I don't want to go home. It's the Weekend with Michael Brown. Hang tight. I'll be right back.
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3: New developments in the Mideast. I'm Roger Stern, Fox News. For the second straight day, the U.S. has paused airstrikes against Iran, but now the Houthis are threatening Saudi Arabia and shipping in the Red Sea. Fox's Trey Yingst in Tel Aviv.
4: As U.S. and Iranian officials say diplomatic efforts are ongoing to reach a deal that could end the current escalation, the Iran-backed Houthis in Yemen are once again in direct conflict with Saudi Arabia after attacking two Saudi-owned oil tankers last week. The Saudis responded with heavy airstrikes against the Yemen-based proxy group. Now, the Houthis then ramped up their attacks on Saudi oil refineries, launching new missiles over the weekend. Days ago, President Trump issued a warning to the Houthis, saying that if attacks on vessels in the Red Sea continue, that both the Houthis and Iran would pay a military price.
3: Tensions between the Houthis and Saudi Arabia escalated after Yemen's internationally recognized government bombed a runway in an airport where an Iranian plane was supposed to land. Police in Berlin shot and killed a man they say drove a van into a Pride festival yesterday, killing one person, injuring dozens of others. Fox's Rebecca Castor.
5: He's been identified by police as 21-year-old Abdul B, a German citizen born in the country but has family ties to Lebanon. He's known by police after committing other crimes in the past. Authorities didn't share what those were. Police believe Abdul was driving a white van that drove into a crowd near Berlin's massive Pride Festival Saturday night. German officials say all the evidence points to this being an Islamist terrorist attack because the suspect is a known radicalized member in Islamic circles.
3: Officials say others may be involved. Americans are dealing with the effects of a heat dome. For the second straight day, at least 40 million people were under extreme heat warnings. 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

0: You'd expect to see the North Dakota oil and natural gas industry working at wells and processing facilities. What you might not know is our oil and gas industry also works to build roads, provide school funding, and even protect us from flooding by creating nearly 50,000 jobs statewide and generating billions of tax dollars annually to support our infrastructure, our great outdoors, and our schools. North Dakota Petroleum Foundation, advancing the possibilities.
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Glad to have you with me. I appreciate you tuning in. Text line's always open. 33103, keyword Mike or Michael. So over the Substack, this is for all of you that live in blue states. Well, red states, you ought to read it too, because they're going to try it in your state also. So everybody ought to be reading this. But I've been doing a series of stories on the weekday program about, we'll get back to air conditioning in just a second. Don't go, I'm not finished with AC. But I've been doing a series of stories about Colorado's economy, because Colorado's economy is in the crapper, totally in the crapper. And a few people are starting to recognize that at the same time that we're starting to nominate and elect Democrat Socialists of America. In fact, a DSA member beat a 30-year incumbent Democrat. And the Democrat Party in Colorado is pretty panicked about it. Yet they have such cognitive dissonance that they don't understand that their policies, there's a direct causal link between their policies and our lagging economy. So I wrote an article about it on Substack, but I took it one step further. And I know that most of these solutions, they are solutions to our economic doldrums, but it would actually take political willpower and a change in the political structure to accomplish those. But the purpose in making I think I pointed out eight different suggestions, was for people that live in blue states or purple states where this is starting to happen, or if you live in a red state where you think, oh, it'll never happen here, really? Huh, hold my beer. Because it will start happening in your state too. Anyway, I encourage you to go read that article, Colorado's Economic Lag. It's at heckofajob.com. Because I point out this direct causal link between what the Democrats at our Politburo do and how that affects the economy. And here's how you can unwind that and fix that. And, of course, people look at it and say, well, there's also this solution or that solution. Yes, I know. I probably could have listed 30 different solutions, but I picked eight that are tied directly to some of the statistics that some of the national organizations are beginning to point out about Colorado's economy being the 49th in affordability. Well, yeah, that's not a very good thing. Well, how can we fix that? Well, I give eight solutions to doing it. I would encourage you to read it. And if you have another idea about, you know, another way to fix it, fine. Put it in the comments. I'll read it and I'll incorporate it at some point in the future. But I just did it as a warning shot across the bow, knowing that today I would be speaking to a national audience that could learn from what Colorado has done. I love this state. Been here for, you know, half my life. Well, in fact, my grandparents, as I've told you, have settled in Colorado back during the Dust Bowl. But our inability or unwillingness to admit that there's a problem, and here is the source of the problem, is really the point of the article. So go read it, comment on it if you've got another idea, or if you think I missed something, point it out at heckofajob.com. Back to air conditioning. So as I said, for two decades now, for 20-plus years, the government's and the elitists in those European governments have been telling their people that comfort had to yield to climate virtue, that personal choices had to be constrained for the larger cause, and that the United States, that the American approach, build it, sell it,

plug it in, cool the room, was somehow provincial and unserious, and that ordinary Europeans have always been polite about that. Until the summer started killing people. And then they started thinking, or the people started thinking, why am I making this choice? Why am I being forced to make this choice? And I would add another, maybe a subcontext here. Do you think the elitists who were sitting in the parliaments, who were sitting in the EU boardrooms, do you think they were making that choice? Oh, let's not have air conditioning. Of course they weren't, because they're hypocrites. And so now, one household at a time, one care for receipt from somebody buying an AC unit, one receipt at a time, one heat wave death at a time, Europeans are now voting with their credit cards. They're choosing a comfortable life, and in some cases, they're actually choosing life itself over getting lectured to. They're choosing comfort over cardboard. They're choosing comfort over, well, just deal with it. That is exactly what happens when policy runs into physical reality and the ordinary citizen is the one left holding the bill. Do you think the elitists ever suffered? Did any of them ever die in their apartment because of a heat wave? Of course they did not. And that's why Americans, or ordinary citizens, are looking at what's going on and saying, you know what? No, we're going to make a different choice. The Financial Times, which is obviously no friend of climate skeptics, recently acknowledged that air conditioning is only the beginning of the adaptation that Europe is going to need. Rising temperatures don't care about the Paris Climate Accords. They don't care about any sort of EU directives. They don't care about the moral weight of your carbon footprint. They come anyway. And so people adapt the way people have always adapted. They use the tools available to them. And that tool starts with a young American engineer's drawings from 1902. Now, I don't want to overplay the ideological hand here. Europeans buying air conditioners is not by itself a repudiation of any climate policy whatsoever, but it is a reminder, a very useful reminder, that when the choice is between abstract virtue and concrete comfort, human beings just naturally are going to choose comfort every time. If those traversing the Trans-Mississippi West to settle the vast American empire, if they had a chance to sleep in a really nice hotel room or sleep out under the stars, now, you and I might find sleeping out under the stars on a bedroll, occasionally out in some wilderness area, is a great opportunity and a great time, a great thing to do for two or three nights. And then it's back to the Four Seasons. Then it's back to the Marriott or the Hilton or whatever it might be. But do you think those pioneers, if they had the opportunity to choose after day of trying to traverse the Great Plains or trying to traverse the Rocky Mountain West, that they wouldn't have liked a nice hotel with some air conditioning, some running water? Take me, a 21st century human being, traversing Europe in a rental car. Yeah, I make a choice, a capitalist choice, that I'm willing to pay a little more to find a hotel room that actually has air conditioning in it. Every time. And any policy that pretends otherwise, that people are not going to make those kinds of choices, those policies are going to fail. Not because they're wrong on the merits necessarily, but because it's fighting human nature. Willis Carrier didn't invent air conditioning to save the planet. That was the farthest thing from his mind. He invented it to save a printing job. But in doing so, what he actually did was give people a choice. And now, 123 years later, from right here in my studio in Denver, Colorado, all the way to Hamburg, Germany, that choice keeps winning. And then after FIFA, after the World Cup, and everybody coming over here from all parts of the world, where it's hot and they don't have air conditioning, or they've been told, oh, you can't do that, it'll destroy the planet. They came over here expecting what? Yeah, expecting to suffer just like they do at home, and then found out, oh, we don't have to, and we don't have to at a much more expensive price than what we're paying for the crap that we pay for in Europe or South America or Asia or anywhere else. Yes,
we continue to lead the world in ways that we never think about. And I think air conditioning is exactly one of those ways. It's the Weekend with Michael Brown. Text lines always open, 33103. Keyword Micro Michael. Hang tight. I'll be right back.

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4: Steve Hallstrom here with another America 250 North Dakota story. America's history isn't just written in books. It's carried in a pocket watch passed from father to son, a wedding band worn smooth by 50 years of hard work, a necklace given to celebrate a new life entering the world. The things we keep tell the story of who we are. North Dakota families have always understood that. On these plains, people built lives meant to last. They planted roots, raised families, and passed along more than land and possessions. They passed along memories. And that's why heirlooms matter. A ring isn't just gold and diamonds, it's a promise, a reminder, a connection between generations who may never meet. For 250 years, Americans have celebrated life's biggest moments with symbols that endure. And in North Dakota, those stories are still being passed from one hand to the next. This America 250 North Dakota story is brought to you by Schmidt's Gems and Fine Jewelry, helping North Dakota families celebrate life's most meaningful moments for more than 40 years.
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8: 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You set that as a preset. Then Monday through Friday from 9 to noon Mountain Time, you have to do your own calculation on the clock, but 9 to noon Mountain Time, you can stream the weekday program live, and I think you would enjoy that. So go do that. Lost in a lot of the discussion about the current global deficit of crude oil, particularly with the Strait of Hormuz, is a new reality that's been brewing for a long time before the Iran conflict began back on February or March. The fact that OPEC and OPEC's larger sister, OPEC Plus, has actually lost its bite, its teeth. And worse, for its member nations, the most famous and sometimes infamous cartel of the 20th century, I don't think they have any obvious way to recover their bite. Signals from key members have led to reports that OPEC Plus plans to fully unwind what remains of the voluntary production quota cuts that they implemented during the post-COVID crisis years. Now, those reductions of several million barrels per day, that was intended to avoid a full collapse of crude prices like the one we saw in April of 2020. That's when West Texas Intermediate Index price briefly traded in negative numbers. As if I recall correctly, it was a negative $37 a barrel. So OPEC Plus saw the problem. There was too much oil production chasing too little demand, and the cartel responded with agreed to cuts by all their members. And when those reductions proved inadequate, eight of the largest members of the cartel beefed up the program even further with voluntary cuts of their own. The strategy was effective to some extent, but it lost its impact over time because of rising global production, particularly from U.S., Guyana, and other non-OPEC plus countries. So throughout 2025 and the early weeks of this year, it was obvious that the cartel really had little control over global crude prices. I've tried to explain this on air and on the Substack numerous times, that oil is a global commodity and people bid on the price, and that price goes up and down based on supply and demand like any other commodity. Well, OPEC Plus was always in the business of, let's cut back our production to keep the price high so that we can keep our kingdoms afloat, in essence. I think they learned they had little control over global crude prices because of that international market. And then the WTI index dropped to as low as $55 a barrel in mid-January of this year. And again, the OPEC Plus members faced the reality that there was too much oil chasing too little demand on the market, and this time they had no effective way to address that drop. And then came the war between the United States and Iran, and the equation radically reversed. But OPEC Plus has responded by gradually unwinding its millions of barrels in cuts, and now they're going to abandon what little is left at its August 2 meeting, mainly because it has no other tool at its disposal. The problem there is that the Persian Gulf members, some of which like Saudi Arabia or Kuwait, Iraq, Oman, and even the UAE, they're under attack themselves from the IRGC, and they're being held hostage at various levels to the closure of the Strait of Hormuz. They have little means to raise production, regardless of any quotas theoretically imposed by their cartel. And making matters worse, the Saudis are now being impacted by the Iran-sponsored Houthi effort to shut down the other strait at the southern exit to the Red Sea. So the cartel's largest producer has been bypassing the Strait of Hormuz problem by shipping as much as 7 million barrels of oil per day through its east-west petroline pipeline to the King Fahd industrial port at Yanbu. That workaround has helped keep a lid on crude pricing spikes since March. But then the Houthi threat escalated overnight last night when they claimed to have hit a major Saudi refinery at the port city of Jazan, which sits near the Saudi Arabia's border with Yemen. Now, should the choke point remain effectively closed for an extended time, the Saudis would be left to try to ship out as much of its production as possible northwards into the Mediterranean Sea via the Suez Canal. But the Suez cannot accommodate fully loaded tankers. The largest class of crude tankers can't make it through there. The other problem would be that Saudi tankers serving the Asian markets would then have to transit the African continent to reach their destinations. That would add at least 4 weeks to the journey. So back to OPEC. The Saudis maintain access to the Sumed pipeline system, which cuts across Egypt to the Mediterranean. Sumed is a twin set of pipelines, each with the capacity to move about 1.25 million barrels per day. That would all radically complicate Saudi Arabia's logistics, but oil does tend to find its way onto the market one way or another. Even though that difficulty, the logistics of getting that oil to market, will inevitably increase the price. Because the longer it takes to get a, let's say you buy a contract for a barrel of oil, but then you find out that that barrel of oil is going to take 4 weeks longer than you expected, then the next price that you bid on another contract is going to take into consideration that extended period of getting your one barrel of oil to your refinery. Prices are going to rise. And I think they're going to rise regardless of what we do in Iran. And that's primarily because the Iranians have decided that they're going to escalate by starting to attack their own neighbors. Now back to OPEC. What this all means is that quotas and cuts to them have been rendered irrelevant to the market. 4 years ago, the decision to fully unwind those cuts would have been huge market news. Now it's just a blip on the screen. Because it doesn't really matter in the grand scheme of things. That's how much times have changed. Our production, the Venezuelan production, the Saudis now recognizing that we've got to get this oil to market one way or another. Let's try to get some through the Suez. Let's start building or using a pipeline. And now they're all going to start rebuilding the other pipeline to completely bypass the Strait of Hormuz. So the Iranians know that what they've got to do is to start attacking their neighbors, which is what they've done. What they don't realize that by doing that, they've consolidated their enemies into one. And all of those enemies, in concert with the U.S., are now all aligned against that regime. Even the newly elected Prime Minister of the United Kingdom, a far-left radical, has agreed to sit down with Trump and has agreed to start letting us use their bases to launch our bombers. Keir Starmer never would have agreed to that. And I thought he was a radical lefty. I think the entire world perspective on what's happening in Iran is beginning to change. Throughout the world, everywhere, except one place. You know where that one place is? Some people in this country, and I think the Democrats in Congress. They're still, in a roundabout way, supporting that regime by attacking Trump for the first time in 47 years, trying to put an end to the world's number one sponsor of terrorism that has killed thousands of Americans, thousands of other people. Yes, the one place, even in the United Kingdom. Yeah, you can use our bases, but the Democrats in Congress, no. They're too stupid to see the long-term benefit. I'll be right back.
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4: A nearly 24-hour manhunt is over in Germany. I'm Carmen Roberts, Fox News. A deadly attack targeting Berlin's Pride celebrations ends with the police shooting and killing of the suspect. And German authorities say it happened as police confronted 21-year-old Abdul Balut in a Berlin suburb today. Police say that all the evidence from yesterday's attack that left one person dead and 29 injured points to it being an Islamist terrorist attack.
5: Police believe Abdul was driving a white van that drove into a crowd near Berlin's massive Pride Festival Saturday night. It appears he crashed into a tree before police say he got out of the vehicle and stabbed several people with a machete.
4: Fox's Rebecca Castor and prosecutors say that Balut, who's a German citizen with Lebanese roots, had tried to join ISIS. The shooting between the U.S. and Iran may have stopped, but the diplomatic pressure is still on. Fox's Trey Yinks has more from Tel Aviv.
6: The White House has indicated that a variety of options remain on the table for President Trump as he explores options involving force and diplomacy. Now, the U.S. naval blockade remains in effect as the economic pressure is being felt inside of Iran. As U.S. and Iranian officials say diplomatic efforts are ongoing to reach a deal that could end the current escalation, the Iran-backed Houthis in Yemen are once again in direct conflict with Saudi Arabia after attacking two Saudi-owned oil tankers last week. The Saudis responded with heavy airstrikes against the Yemen-based proxy group. The Houthis then ramped up attacks on Saudi oil refineries, launching new missiles over the weekend.
4: And President Trump has warned Iran to rein in the Houthis or face major military punishment over continued attacks on commercial shipping. And Genevieve becomes the season's first major Category 4 hurricane with 140-mile-an-hour winds southwest of Mexico. Forecasters say, though, it is likely to strengthen but stay offshore in the Pacific. 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
4: Democrats in Maine selected a new nominee yesterday to run for the U.S. Senate. Fox's Alexis McAdams has more on that from Bangor.
10: 100 days until the midterm election, and Maine's Democratic Party leadership picking a new candidate. One time, State Senate President Troy Jackson will challenge longtime incumbent Republican Senator Susan Collins. This after Graham Plattner went from Democratic rising star to out of the race. Plattner had already won the Democratic primary. Now his replacement, picked by party delegates, not voters. Some Mainers tell us the process reminds them of the Democrats' 2024 switch from President Biden to Kamala Harris.
4: And we have news out of the Texas mall shooting over the weekend. That mall is back open. Police say that a 17-year-old boy is under arrest after an argument erupted into gunfire at the Deerbrook Mall near Houston. One juvenile was seriously wounded and rushed to surgery. A bystander was hit in the finger. And the mall says it reopened Sunday with increased security. Fox 26 Houston's Makena Earnhardt has more.
11: There were so many people in this mall when those shots were fired. They believe that there was around 4 shots fired, but they're not exactly sure how many shots yet, but they said at least 4. And the people in that mall, I've talked to probably 10 people, and every single one of them said it was just absolute panic in there.
4: And no word on the person's condition that was shot. In Europe, the wildfire that is racing through France has forced another wave of evacuations, bringing the total to a staggering 220,000 people. Meantime, neighboring Spain is also battling wildfires, with evacuations underway along its eastern coast. And one person has died in those fires. I'm Carmen Roberts, and this is Fox News.
12: Cloudy skies this evening and overnight. Lows tonight are in the mid-70s. Winds northwest around 7 to 9 miles per hour. Monday, sunny skies and hot with highs in the mid-90s. Winds north-northwest at 8 to 11 miles per hour. Monday evening, partly cloudy with lows in the upper 60s. And Tuesday, sunny and hot once again with highs in the mid-90s. From the Flag Skywatch Weather Center, I am meteorologist Leah Jones.
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Broadcasting live from Denver, Colorado. You've tuned into the weekend with Michael Brown. Glad to have you with me. 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I'll share it with you in just a second. So the rules of engagement are pretty simple. 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The number on your message app is 33103, 33103. Keyword Micro Michael. Go follow me on X, Facebook, and Instagram. Those are all at Michael D. Brown. And then please, now I'm groveling a little bit. I want you to subscribe to the podcast because I'm just about to get to 2,000 followers. So I've always, you know, I'm always stretching and trying to reach that next goal. So if I could get you to subscribe today, that would be great. Plus, I think you'll find the reading interesting. And, you know, it's another good place. I love reading the comments on the Substack because many times you disagree with me. And that helps me really kind of tighten my argument. 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But we were just talking about air conditioning. And before I move on to the 17th Amendment, which there's no relationship whatsoever, Martha writes this. Michael, I love your show. Listening to your talk about air conditioning reminded me of a funny story from my family. My father was born in Italy in the Dolomite Alps, a little town called Demasia di Caro, I'm sorry, something like that. My siblings and I have traveled there several times in the past. In 1996, we journeyed to Rome, Florence, and Venice prior to going up to my father's birthplace. It was hotter than hell in the cities. We credit my sister Anne with inventing Italian air conditioning in my family. It's a wet towel laid over a naked body. I have pictures of this innovation. We still laugh about that trip in my family. Signed, Martha. Well, Martha, parts of me says I'd love to see a photograph of that Italian version of air conditioning. And a part of me says, don't you dare send me photos of that Italian air conditioning. But now the next time I'm in Italy and I think about air conditioning, I'll think about Martha and I'll think about naked ladies laying with a wet towel over them. Is that kind of like a wet T-shirt in California? Wet T-shirt contest? Is that the same thing? Just asking for a friend. I don't know. I want to talk to you this hour about a piece of legislation that is not going to pass Congress. Yeah, I want to talk about legislation that is not going to pass. I think it has essentially zero chance of becoming law in this Congress or the next Congress or probably any Congress that you and I will ever live to see. But I want to tell you why it matters anyway. Because sometimes the laws that never move, the bills that never move, tell you more about where the country is heading than the ones that sail through in a week. Back on June 25 of this year, a Texas Republican named Keith Self, he dropped what's called or titled House Joint Resolution 198 on the House clerk's desk. He had 8 co-sponsors, all Republicans, I think almost all of them, if not all of them, from the Freedom Caucus. And what House Joint Resolution 198 proposes to do in one clean, two-section resolution is simply repeal the 17th Amendment to the United States Constitution. Yes, the 17th Amendment that was ratified in 1913, because that changed the way the United States senators are chosen. Before 1913, senators were elected by state legislatures. That's what Article 1, Section 3 of the original Constitution required. The people you sent to the Colorado General Assembly or the Texas Legislature or the New York State Senate, those were the people who picked our United States senators. And it was perfect federalism. It was perfect symmetry. After 1913, senators were elected exactly the same way we elect them now, by direct popular vote in a statewide race. Now, if you were listening to earlier programs, you already know where I stand on 1913. 1913 was a really bad year for the American constitutional order. It gave us the Federal Reserve Bank. It gave us the federal income tax. And it gave us the 17th Amendment. Three institutions that progressive-era reformers, and I put that in italics, underline, boldface, air quotes around it, the progressive-era reformers
put all of those in place to solve problems. And that between them ended up rewriting the basic architecture of this nation. I laid out that arc. I'm not going to repeat it, but I do want to focus on the 17th Amendment, because there is now, for the first time in my adult life, a serious, if small, yet still serious movement to undo it. So what does the bill actually do? Well, let me tell you. House Joint Resolution 198, let me tell you what it says. Because if you read the news coverage of it from the cabal, you would think this was some horrible, complicated piece of legislation, that this was like Obamacare times 10. It's not. It's two sections. Section 1 repeals the 17th Amendment. Section 2 is the ratification clause. That's it. That's the entire thing. It doesn't say how state legislatures are supposed to run the selection process. It doesn't say what happens to sitting senators. It doesn't say how you fill a vacancy. All of those details would have to be worked out later, which I think tells us something. This is what I would classify as a message bill. It's a marker. Keith Self is not sitting in his office down in Plano, Texas, seriously believing that Chuck Schumer is going to whip 67 senators to vote for a resolution that ends their own reelection prospects. Of course he's not doing that. And quite frankly, Congressman Self, if you are, get some mental help. What Congressman Self is doing is what politicians do. He's planting a flag, staking out a position, signaling to his constituency that, in fact, I would argue, signaling to the entire country that this idea is alive and it's being taken seriously by at least a handful of members of Congress. But there are obstacles, and those obstacles are enormous, and let me be honest about them. Let me be honest about the odds. The Constitution is very hard to amend, and that's on purpose. The framers wanted it that way. Article 5 requires two-thirds of both houses of Congress, which would be 290 in the House, 67 in the Senate, plus ratification by three-fourths of the state legislatures, so 38 states. Got it? Article 5, 290 House members, 67 senators, 38 state legislatures all have to approve an amendment. The last substantive amendment to make it through that gauntlet, that was the 26th Amendment. That lowered the voting age to 18. That was in 1971. We have not ratified a serious constitutional amendment in 55 years. And 26 over the life of the country. But repealing the 17th has a specific problem that other proposed amendments do not have. Read the second requirement again. Two-thirds of the Senate. So what the bill is doing, the resolution, is asking the Senate to vote itself out of its existence in its current form. You're asking Ted Cruz to vote to be answerable to Greg Abbott's successor and the Texas legislature. You're asking Bernie Sanders to vote to hand his seat over to Montpelier. You're asking Michael Bennett in Colorado and John Hickenlooper in Colorado to hand their reelection to the Colorado General Assembly, which I lovingly call the Politburo. That's not going to happen. I don't know that it would ever happen. Every senator of every party, of every ideological stripe, I don't care. I doubt Rand Paul would vote for this. Because every senator has a personal interest in the current system, keeping them in office with the power of the incumbency, that they would never override any abstract commitment to federalism. That makes all of them pathetic. That makes all of them pathetic. And it's a great insight into why those progressives back in the Woodrow Wilson era wanted to do this. They created the modern incumbent senator, not answerable to the state, by that I mean the state legislature, but now answerable to
a statewide race made up of all citizens in that state, which then makes it what? Nothing more than a local election. And then, even if by some miracle the Senate did vote for this, what would happen? That's next. Don't go away.

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9: Hey, welcome back to The Weekend with Michael Brown. We're talking about this House Joint Resolution 198 introduced to repeal the 17th Amendment by a congressman down in Texas. And I'm really glad he did. It's not going to pass. He knows that. I know that. It's no big secret. But we still need to understand that this is a marker. Even if by some miracle the Senate did vote for this, which again, they won't, you would need 38 state legislatures to ratify. Now, the Equal Rights Amendment cleared Congress in 1972. It had overwhelming bipartisan majorities, and even the ERA failed to get the 38 states inside the ratification window. So even something as, let's make sure everybody has equal rights. No, we couldn't do that. I remember that debate like it was yesterday, sadly. So this resolution starts with 9 co-sponsors, not with 354 like the ERA did. There's just no comparison. But we've been warned about this. Of all people, Eli Root. Here's a name that ought to be more familiar than it really is. Eli Root, senator from New York, a Republican, appointed by his state assembly because in his day, that's how senators got their jobs. Root won the Nobel Peace Prize in 1912. He served as Secretary of War, Secretary of State. He was, by all common consensus, one of the finest legal minds ever to sit as a United States senator. And Eli Root warned back in 1911, when the 17th Amendment was being pushed, that direct elections would do something. And I quote, direct elections of senators would, quote, result in the deterioration of the personnel of the Senate. Those are his words, not mine. He said direct election would keep out of the Senate a large, important element, well adapted to the Senate's unique duties. In fact, he said the corruption problems that were being used to justify the 17th could be fixed by amending statutes, existing law, that you didn't need to amend the Constitution. But nobody listened. Now, I'll let you decide, having watched the modern United States Senate in operation, whether Eli Root was right or wrong. Think about those 100 yahoos. Yeah, yahoos. Of the 100, let me just think out loud for a moment. Nobody in Colorado. Maybe Cruz in Texas. Mike Lee. Yeah, I got to think. I don't have the list in front of me. I'm just trying to, off the top of my head, think of who I could say are kind of brilliant political legal minds. So we got Cruz. I think Rand Paul is good in terms of his brilliance and understanding of the Constitution. Mike Lee is. I'm just trying to run through the states. Well, we can wipe out California. We can pretty much wipe out Arizona. We can wipe out, Wyoming, Montana. Yeah, well, I don't know. Can you think of any others? Yeah. They're like a bunch of city councilmen. They care more about their citizens as opposed to their state. Michael, that's awful. How can you say that? Because remember, we are supposed to be comprised, a nation comprised of 50 independent sovereign states, the laboratories of democracy, the place where you go to try things, and that they have given up just enough power to form a federal government, and that power is limited and it's enumerated. But since the 17th Amendment, who's representing the states? I look in Colorado. So John Hickenlooper posted a tweet on X yesterday. One of the stupidest, in fact, all of his posts on X seem to be stupid. But he was talking about how Trump's wasting money on this war in Iran because look at this chart. This chart shows how kids are going hungry in this country. And I looked at the chart. And it showed SNAP benefits, how SNAP benefits increased dramatically during COVID and then started dropping off in 2008. And just have kept dropping. And I thought, your chart proves the opposite of what you're claiming. John Hickenlooper is just a goofball. And our senior senator, a former school superintendent, used to work for one of the billionaires that lives in Colorado, ran for governor and got his butt beat because he's just not very smart. We did not listen to Eli Root back in 1911. And as he said, we're going to turn the Senate into a bunch of people who are not adapted to debate, who are not adapted to representing their state, and are more concerned about potholes like Chuck Schumer. Now, here's a piece of history that ought to make you sit up. In 1911, a socialist congressman from Milwaukee named Victor Berger, he introduced a constitutional amendment to abolish the United States entirely. He called the Senate, and I quote, an obstructive and useless body. He called it a millionaire's club. Now, that was 1911. That was 6 years before the Bolshevik Revolution. So here is an American socialist. The left was already trying to eliminate the Senate as a check on federal action before Lenin had taken power anywhere. What's one of the tenets of the Democrat Socialists of America agenda? Their platform, the elimination of the United States Senate. Pretty ironic that in 1911, a socialist congressman, Victor Berger from Milwaukee, trying to do exactly the same thing. Oh, but I'm not done. Be sure and subscribe to the Substack, heckofajob.com. A little more history coming up next.
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2: A nearly 24-hour manhunt is over in Germany. I'm Carmen Roberts, Fox News. A deadly attack targeting Berlin's Pride celebrations ends with the police shooting and killing of the suspect. And German authorities say it happened as police confronted 21-year-old Abdul Balut in a Berlin suburb today. Police say that all of the evidence from yesterday's attack that left one person dead and 29 injured points to it being an Islamist terrorist attack.
3: Police believe Abdul was driving a white van that drove into a crowd near Berlin's massive Pride Festival Saturday night. It appears he crashed into a tree before police say he got out of the vehicle and stabbed several people with a machete.
2: Fox's Rebecca Castor and prosecutors say that Balut, who's a German citizen with Lebanese roots, had tried to join ISIS. The shooting between the U.S. and Iran may have stopped, but the diplomatic pressure is still on. Fox's Troy Yingst has more from Tel Aviv.
4: The White House has indicated that a variety of options remain on the table for President Trump as he explores options involving force and diplomacy. Now, the U.S. naval blockade remains in effect as the economic pressure is being felt inside of Iran. As U.S. and Iranian officials say diplomatic efforts are ongoing to reach a deal that could end the current escalation, the Iran-backed Houthis in Yemen are once again in direct conflict with Saudi Arabia after attacking two Saudi-owned oil tankers last week. The Saudis responded with heavy airstrikes against the Yemen-based proxy group. The Houthis then ramped up attacks on Saudi oil refineries, launching new missiles over the weekend.
2: And President Trump has warned Iran to rein in the Houthis or face major military punishment over continued attacks on commercial shipping. And Genevieve becomes the season's first major Category 4 hurricane with 140-mile-an-hour winds southwest of Mexico. Forecasters say, though, it is likely to strengthen but stay offshore in the Pacific. 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

0: 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What you might not know is our oil and gas industry also works to build roads, provide school funding, and even protect us from flooding by creating nearly 50,000 jobs statewide and generating billions of tax dollars annually to support our infrastructure, our great outdoors, and our schools. 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
1: 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So you get all 6 days of Michael Brown, which is really good for your insomnia, but you sleep immediately. History rhymes, history repeats itself, I don't care what you call it. 1911, a socialist from a congressman from Milwaukee, Victor Berger, introduced a constitutional amendment to abolish the United States Senate entirely. The same thing that Democrats, Socialists of America today are running on in these offices, for these offices, claiming that we need to abolish the U.S. Senate. Now, that was 1911, before the Bolshevik Revolution. You fast forward the 115 years or whatever it is, and here you've got the DSA in their own public platform calling for the abolition of the U.S. Senate. Their reasoning is essentially identical to Berger's, claiming they claim the Senate is undemocratic, that the Senate is obstructive, that the Senate stands in the way of the popular will. Now, this is the point that will get lost in the coverage of the resolution introduced by Congressman Self to abolish the 17th Amendment. If the choice 20 years from now is between abolishing the Senate as the DSA proposes and restoring the Senate's original composition as Congressman Self proposes, then the Congressman's bill is the more moderate position. Not a joke. That is the political trajectory of where this debate is heading. Now, again, why am I telling you this? Because I don't think that the resolution is going to pass. It sits in the House Judiciary Committee. It will die at the end of this congressional session. Congressman Keith Self, or somebody like him, refiles it in the 120th Congress, and the process starts all over. That's the outcome. That is the outcome you should expect. But, and this is the part I want you to think about, the fact that a repeal resolution is now being covered in newspapers, being introduced by 9 members of Congress, being defended in law review articles by serious constitutional scholars, being discussed on programs like this one, that is what is new. 20 years ago, you could not have had this conversation. 40 years ago, the idea of repealing the 17th was considered fringe crankery. The province of people who wore tricorn hats to political rallies. It is not fringe anymore. In fact, it is, and I believe always has been, the mainstream conservative position defended by serious people for serious reasons. And that matters because constitutional amendments do not happen in one election cycle. They happen when a critical mass of the country decides, over decades, that the current arrangement is not working. The 17th Amendment itself took roughly 90 years of continuous agitation before it was finally ratified. 90 years. Nobody who introduced the first direct election resolution back in the 1820s lived to see the 17th Amendment ratified in 1913. That did not mean their work was wasted. That meant their work was the foundation. So no, House Joint Resolution 198 will not pass. Somebody's just starting to build the bricks. They're laying bricks. And 100 years from now, the wall might actually be built or it may not. But I will tell you what. I would rather see conservatives arguing about how to restore federalism than see progressives arguing about how to eliminate what's left of it. And that is exactly what we're seeing right now. 9 names on a piece of paper, filed June 25, in an office in Plano, Texas. We really ought to take note. We ought to take note because

TSA is on a trajectory, and they're winning office, so they're laying bricks too. They're laying bricks to eliminate the United States Senate, to turn us into a pure democracy. What Congressman Self and his co-sponsors are doing, they're laying bricks. They're laying bricks to preserve a Republican form of government, to get us back to the real federalism that the founders intended. That somebody should represent the people, and they organized that and said, we'll call that, in Article 1, we'll call that the House of Representatives. And they'll have a number of members apportioned among the states based on the population. The states can draw the districts, and then those people will get elected every 2 years. But then to balance out federalism, we'll create the upper chamber, the United States Senate. They will be elected by the legislatures. Now think about what that means. That means that in a red state, you would have people representing conservative values in that red state. And in a blue state, you would have people representing the blue position. And in a purple state, you would have a fight. You would have a battle. And there'd have to be compromise over who's going to represent that state. I would argue that even in a red state and a blue state, you're still going to have compromise. Because let's just say in Colorado, where you got this round numbers, let's just say 30 senators and 60 House members. So you got 90 people. Those 90 people are all going to have their own idea of who's going to be the U.S. senator to represent, or the two U.S. senators to represent Colorado. They're going to fight about that. They're going to debate about it. You're going to have people from everywhere all trying to figure out who would best represent, not the people of Colorado, but represent the state. And to put that in really granular terms, if Congress passed a bill that included unfunded mandates that said to the state, you have to go do XYZ, but we're not going to help you pay for it, who's going to make that argument on behalf of the state? Well, the people who are accountable to the state. That's why it was such perfect symmetry. That's why the idea of the senators representing the states was the purest form of federalism. And it's also why Woodrow Wilson and those reformers in 1911 wanted to start getting rid of the U.S. Senate, because they knew that they could turn the Senate into nothing more than an elevated House of Representatives. They just wear better suits, and they just have better perks, and there are fewer of them. So it's a more exclusive club, only 100 of them. We're now fighting that same battle again, brick by brick, on both sides of the issue. So to Congressman Self down in Texas, down in Plano, I say thank you. Thank you for building, at least laying one brick, and having a reason to have this argument, to have this debate, because it needs to be had. If we're ever going to return, you know, I hear conservatives all the time, we need to return to the Constitution. We need to follow the Constitution. Okay, well, here's a great way to start doing that, in the most meaningful way, which will have the greatest impact on what Congress does in the future. Everybody should glom onto this amendment. But they won't, but it's a start. And every time I talk about this won't pass, but it's a great start, people, well, you know, I'm just sick and tired of it. Well, that's how our system works. And thank goodness somebody recognizes that, and they're doing something to correct a horrible mistake that the precursor to the Democrat Socialists of America started in 1911. I won't live to see it. You probably won't live to see it. But somebody shot off the starter pistol, and now we're working our way toward that. I'll be right back.

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0: 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It's free. I think you'd like the stories I put up and the notes that get posted. So just do that as a favor. It's just something I'm asking you to do. I want to make a final comment about the Democrat Socialists of America, because I think they are having a moment. In fact, I think they're probably having a good season right now. They're winning nationwide in Democrat Party primaries, and they're knocking off some incumbents while running on some of the most deformed and deranged platforms that I can think of in recent memory. In fact, they make things that, say, 4, 5, 10, 15 years ago that I thought were radical now look like, oh, wow, those are the good old days. Example, Zofran Mamdani, the charismatic young socialist in Gracie Mansion in New York City. He's the new leader of the DSA pack. No, it's not. I don't think it's AOC. I think right now it's Zofran. And terrifying as it may be, Zofran may be the closest thing that the entire activist left has these days that I would call a kingmaker. And it couldn't be clearer what the DSA wants. The Democrat Socialists want to finish the job launched by Obama on the precipice of presidential victory in 2008 when he said he wanted to fundamentally transform the country. The DSA's new policy platform, which we've talked about before, they actually say the quiet part out loud. We are workers fighting to transform society. We are workers working to draft a new constitution. And we are workers, notice the word worker all the time, working to create a democratic socialist republic. Now, I find that kind of a contradiction in terms. A democratic socialist republic. Well, wait a minute. A republic is where you have representative government, but a democrat socialist is just the opposite of that. It would be one thing if those were the words of some, you know, starry-eyed freshman pothead at CU Boulder, you know, for the very first time in some history class, exposed to Karl Marx and pontificating to his dorm mates while, you know, John Lennon's Imagine plays in the background. But people like His Honor and the new uptown socialist it girl, Chevalier, they're adults, serious adults. And that makes them not just naive, it makes them dangerous. And speaking of dangerous, Zofran has had a complicated relationship with the issue of public safety. Now, the official DSA platform stops short of calling for full abolition of prisons or policing. Instead, what they want to do is they want to demilitarize the police departments, and they want to end mass incarceration. Now, let's just full stop right there for a moment. If the idea of progressivism, which is the root of socialism and Marxism, because you just cannot come out, unless, of course, there's some cataclysmic event that causes a revolution, you just can't come out as a Marxist and say, we just want to go full-bore Marxism. You have to have a revolution. So what progressives do, the very heart of the word, progressive, is you start slowly. Well, this platform, this is why the platform doesn't call for abolition of prisons. It doesn't call for the abolition of police departments. They want to demilitarize police departments, take away their guns, take away SWAT teams, take away foot patrols, take away horse patrols. Just start demilitarizing them, start taking away their effectiveness. And then eventually you can abolish them. And end mass incarceration? Well, have you ever thought about, these terms get thrown around all the time as if everybody knows what they mean. Do you know what mass incarceration means? Because in terms of just pure numbers, there are 340 million Americans. Mass incarceration would mean, I would think, at least half of those, 250 million, have been incarcerated. No, that's not what they're talking about. They're talking about, oh, well, there's a disproportionate number of minorities that are imprisoned without ever saying, but they commit a disproportionate number of crimes compared to their ratio of the entire society. So in mass incarceration is really just about, well, let's not jail minorities. Or it could mean, if you want to invert it, let's only incarcerate Caucasians. Or let's only incarcerate Asians. Now, they would never want to only incarcerate, you know, Hispanics or blacks or any other subgroup, any other minority group. But Avila Shavale promoted full-on police and prison abolition from her now-since-deleted Twitter X account. And Zofram condemned the carceral state when he ran for the state assembly in New York back in 2020. Then after Shavale's primary victory, Mamdani was pressed during an appearance on ABC News on whether he supports the existence of prisons. His response? Now, the question is, do you support the existence of prisons? His response? There are prisons. That's not exactly reassuring. That's trying to be too clever by half. Then just this week, Zofram appeared on the supposedly comedian Jon Stewart on his podcast, and he doubled down on his prevarication. Stewart asked Zofram if he is comfortable with calls to abolish prisons. His response, I'm comfortable with disagreement. Now that's truly the very definition of prevaricating. I'm comfortable with disagreement. So you can read into that whatever you want to read into that. Oh yeah, he's comfortable with disagreement, but he's on the side of actually abolishing prisons. Or you can say he's comfortable with the disagreement because he's on the side that does not want to abolish prisons, and so he's comfortable with the disagreement. See how they operate? You've got to learn to think like they do. Doesn't mean you have to agree with it, but you have to understand what they're saying when they say it. It's amazing to me. Now, what's amazing to me is not that they do it. What's amazing to me are the number of people in the country that hear something like that, and they still hear, yes, we know you want to get rid of prisons. Or, conversely, what's just as scary are the people that hear him say that and go, oh, yeah, he's nothing. He's not dangerous because he's just comfortable with disagreement. Really? You're that stupid that you can't understand what he's really doing here? Go look up the word prevarication. See what it means to prevaricate about something. That's what worries me, are the ignoramuses that live among us that don't get what he's really doing here. Noted. But the more important question is this. Should we be comfortable with public officials entertaining the abolition of the twin pillars of public safety, police, or just law enforcement, and prisons? I think the obvious answer should be no. Democrat socialists think they're helping the little guy when they spew all their anti-cop, anti-prison lunacy. They're not helping the little guy. Let's look at some recent federal data. 62% of state prisoners were serving time for a violent offense. What's that? Homicide, rape, armed robbery. These people are threats to society, meaning they are threats to you and me individually, and they should and need to be incarcerated. Barry Latzer, an esteemed criminologist, notes that the average American inmate was arrested a whopping 11 times before actually getting locked up, and an astonishing 83% of released prisoners are ultimately rearrested about half in the first year after release. That's what the Democrat socialists really want. Let them out. Pay attention to what they say. Hang tight. This is The Weekend with Michael Brown. I'll be right back.
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5: New developments in the Middle East. I'm Roger Stern, Fox News. For the second straight day, U.S. has paused airstrikes against Iran, but now the Houthis are threatening Saudi Arabia and shipping in the Red Sea. Fox's Trey Yingst in Tel Aviv reporting.
6: As U.S. and Iranian officials say diplomatic efforts are ongoing to reach a deal that could end the current escalation, the Iran-backed Houthis in Yemen are once again in direct conflict with Saudi Arabia after attacking two Saudi-owned oil tankers last week. The Saudis responded with heavy airstrikes against the Yemen-based proxy group. Now, the Houthis then ramped up their attacks on Saudi oil refineries, launching new missiles over the weekend. Days ago, President Trump issued a warning to the Houthis, saying that if attacks on vessels in the Red Sea continue, that both the Houthis and Iran would pay a military price.
5: And as we continue, we can tell you that tensions have been escalating there. Police in Berlin shot and killed a man they say drove a van into a pride festival yesterday, killing one person, injuring dozens of others. Fox's Rebecca Castor reporting.
7: He's been identified by police as 21-year-old Abdul B, a German citizen born in the country but has family ties to Lebanon. He's known by police after committing other crimes in the past. Authorities didn't share what those were. Police believe Abdul was driving a white van that drove into a crowd near Berlin's massive Pride Festival Saturday night. German officials say all the evidence points to this being an Islamist terrorist attack because the suspect is a known radicalized member in Islamic circles.
5: Officials say others may be involved and that the country's security threat level will be raised. Many Americans dealing with the effects of a heat dome for the second straight day. At least 40 million people were under extreme heat warnings from Minnesota down to Mississippi and westward into Southern California and Nevada. 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
5: The search is on for missing North Carolina woman named Elizabeth Waddle. She disappeared in Grenada reportedly while going for a swim. Here's Fox's Madison Scarpino.
15: A close family friend tells us that Liz was vacationing for more than a week with a friend in Grenada. It was set to be a 3-week trip, but ever since Wednesday, she has been nowhere to be found. So now some of her family, including her husband and her twin sister, are on the Caribbean island joining locals in searching for Liz. And the friend we've been talking to, Amanda Romano Harmon, is giving us more details into what happened.
16: When her friend finished up, she looked up and she didn't see Liz out there. So she went out there to walk around and see if she could find her, and she found her towel on the pier.
15: Romano Harmon says they don't know much else other than that right now, and she says it's been a daily struggle for Liz's family.
5: Police are asking people on the coast, including fishermen, for help. Crews continue battling wildfires in Spain and France as Europe grapples with record-breaking temperatures. Fox's Stephanie Bennett in Europe with more.
17: Shifting winds and dry conditions are really fueling these wildfires across France and Spain, as crews say they're struggling to get the upper hand. Around 100 homes were destroyed in just one town alone, west of the wine region of Bordeaux. Almost 250,000 people have been evacuated so far in France. The country's interior minister says the situation remains very unfavorable. The wildfire is generating its own winds, in fact, and moving erratically, inching closer towards the Bordeaux metropolitan area. At last check, it's just a few miles out. 162 square miles had been burned, and more fires are burning further south.
5: More than 250,000 people were evacuated in Spain. One person was killed. Tropical storm Genevieve has strengthened to a Category 4 hurricane. In the Pacific Ocean, it is at sea. I'm Roger Stern, and this is Fox News.
18: Partly cloudy skies this evening and overnight. Lows tonight are in the mid-70s. Winds northwest around 7 to 9 miles per hour. Monday, sunny skies and hot with highs in the mid-90s. Winds north-northwest at 8 to 11 miles per hour. Monday evening, partly cloudy with lows in the upper 60s. And Tuesday, sunny and hot once again with highs in the mid-90s. From the Flag Skywatch Weather Center, I am meteorologist Leah Jones.
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When you find the station, hit that as a preset on your app, and then you can listen to me live Monday through Friday from 9 to noon Mountain Time. 9 to noon Mountain Time. So let's get started. Now, for those of you who listen to the podcast, or maybe you listen to your affiliate carries the program later, you know, today, or they carry it tomorrow on Sunday, or whenever you might listen to it, everything I'm about to tell you may have changed. And I say that because I'm going to give you a broad overview of Trump's grand strategy and whether it's actually working or not. But because things are moving so quickly in the Middle East, by the time you listen to this, it may be either old news or outdated or entirely wrong. But this is what it is today, Saturday. Every once in a while, a senior government official will go on the record, an interview or writes a book or does something. And whether he means to or not, that government official hands you an operating manual. That is what Elbridge Colby, who is the Undersecretary of Defense for Policy, just did in a long sit-down interview with the New York Times. Now, I know it's the New York Times, but he was interviewed by Russ Duhau, who is a putative conservative, as conservative as you can be in the New York Times. But nonetheless, I'm not focusing on the podcaster. I want to focus on the undersecretary. Now, if you've never heard of Colby, here's why he matters. He is the man at the Pentagon. There's always been an undersecretary of defense for policy. Their job is to think about the big picture, the grand strategy, the theory of the case for what America is trying to accomplish in the world, anywhere in the world, not just necessarily in the Middle East, but all across the world. That's the job of the policy office. What should be our policy? He wrote a book called The Strategy of Denial. You got to go look it up. The Strategy of Denial. It's been quietly influential inside Trump 2.0. Now, I will tell you that Colby is a self-described realist. And when the podcaster pressed him for more than an hour, talking about China, Iran, Russia, Ukraine, Canada, NATO, even Greenland, Colby did something that's really rare in Washington. He actually gave a coherent answer. He actually answered the questions. And not only did he answer the questions, but the answers he gave, from my point of view, were actually coherent. He referred to it as flexible realism and common sense. So let's unpack what that means. And then I want to do something that really I think a lot of the commentary is not doing it. And that is I want to test his flexible realism with common sense. And let's test it theater by theater. Let's test it by all these hot spots all around the world right now. Because a doctrine, whether it's the Trump doctrine, whatever you want to call it, the Monroe doctrine, those doctrines are only as good as the results they produce on the ground, right? So here is the doctrine in three sentences. One, America rearms itself and we rebuild our industrial base. Two, America's allies stop taking us for granted and you pay their fair share. The phrase that Colby used I thought was pretty clever. Mark to market. Got it? Mark to market. And then the third sentence that sums up the doctrine. America negotiates with its adversaries from a position of strength, not from a position of moral posturing. That is the whole thing. That's the framework. That's everything that you need to know. Everything else is the application of that doctrine. So let's go first to China. No, I'm not going to go to the Middle East. I'm going to go to China first. Because I think this is where Colby is probably the most comfortable. Because this is where the strategy, I think, and he points out, is most obviously working. His argument is pretty simple.
that America is going to defend the first island chain. What are those? I really would like for you to go look these up on a, you know, if you've got a book of maps, you have an atlas of some sort, look up the first island chain. Those are arcs of islands running down off the Asian mainland, all the way from Japan, down through Taiwan, down to the Philippines. Though, and it runs through what he calls denial. Not regime change, not occupation, not nation building, just denial. What does he mean by just denial? He means make it impossible for China to seize and hold key territory and then let our strength, our deterrence, do its work. And this is what I found genuinely striking about what he said. Colby volunteered on the record that his own view of the U.S.-China economic balance has actually and genuinely shifted since 2016. Colby used to believe that China would eventually surpass this country in our nominal gross domestic product. He now says he was entirely wrong, and he credits the president for that. In fact, he points out that the American economy is pulling away from the Chinese economy. Reindustrialization is happening. The allies, they're starting to step up. South Korea, for example, is committed to the new 3.5% hard military spending target. The Australians, yes, even the Aussies are spending money. Japan, who after World War II vowed never to really have a defense industrial complex, really vowed to always be a defensive posture, they're actually having conversations with us that they would never have had 5 years ago. So the structural game is actually moving in our direction. So the grade for China, the strategy is coherent, the execution measurably working, give it an A-. And I think that's an important A-, because I do believe that, I know we're tangled up in Iran right now, and the Middle East is a hot mess. The Ukraine-Russia situation is a hot mess. NATO is a hot mess. Venezuela, South America is a hot mess. But I do believe that our primary, most formidable foe is the Chinese Communist Party, which is pretty much the same as China. And I think the strategy here is coherent. And if you really dig deep into the data, you will find that the Chinese economy really is in the doldrums, that it really is beginning to fall behind us. They're losing a lot of their industrial base. The whole real estate sector is in decline. People are living in just, you know, hollowed out apartment condo complexes. People are, at one point, they would force people to move to the countryside. They wanted to go back to the countryside and grow food and have babies. And it was a forced migration. Today, people are doing it simply because they can no longer live in the cities. So they're moving out of the cities and they're moving into the countries. You look at what has happened in Hong Kong. Hong Kong at one time was not the center, but one of the centers of finance in the entire world. Hong Kong's no longer that. They've actually destroyed Hong Kong, and they know it. So again, my grade for China, his grade for China, the strategy is coherent, the execution is measurably working, that whole strategy, that whole doctrine with regard to China, an A-. Now let's move on to Iran. So we came with Michael Brown. If you haven't subscribed to the podcast, it's heckofajob.com. 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It's free. I'll be right back.

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Hey, welcome back to The Weekend with Michael Brown. Glad to have you with me. We're walking through what I would call the Colby Doctrine, or the Trump Doctrine, and it's based on an interview he did with the New York Times, and I think it's a really good reveal into the overall grand strategy that Trump is trying to implement. So that's where we're going, and we'll pick up with Iran in just a moment. Be sure and do me a favor. We know we got rules of engagement. If you want to follow me on social media, it's really easy to do. You can follow me on X, Facebook, or Instagram. They're all at, generally, Michael D. Brown, at Michael D. Brown. So go find that and follow me on X, Facebook, and Instagram. So we walked through China. Now let's walk through Iran. And this is where the wheels get a little wobbly, honestly. And I think that Undersecretary Colby knows that. You can tell he knows it, because when the podcaster used the word stalemate, Colby got pretty upset. He prickled. He does not want that word attached to the file. He does not want that word attached to his doctrine, his analysis. But here's where I got to be honest with you. Between, let's say, late February, when everything in Iran started, and as of today, Saturday, the memorandum of understanding that was supposed to end the war has collapsed. The Strait of Hormuz is still not fully open. The IRGC has attacked ships again this month. 6,000 seafarers were stranded on a single day earlier in July when shipping came to a near standstill. And then the president himself, back on July 7th, said that he considered the truce, the MOU, to be over. Dead as a doornail. And as I record this, the U.S. strikes are still ongoing. So the podcaster for the New York Times pressed Colby on a specific and pointed question. Are we burning through the munitions in the Middle East that we might need in the future for the China fight? Colby answered almost instantaneously if you listen to the podcast. He said that point was exaggerated. So the podcaster asked for a single example of a munition not in short supply. Colby, the undersecretary, said he could not give one. He did say, and I quote, "We are in good shape," and then he moved on. Now, in a court of law, which is where I spent a lot of my lifetime, we call that non-responsive. In fact, I would turn to the judge, maybe, depending on how important the question was, and I think this is an important question, and I would say, "Your Honor, the witness was non-responsive. Tell the witness to answer the question." And oftentimes the court would look at the question, realize that it is material, and say to the witness, "Answer the question." So in a court of law, we call his answer non-responsive. But if you're doing a podcast and you're the undersecretary for policy in the Pentagon, we call that a tell. Now, in fairness, this is where I want to give the doctrine its due. Colby is right about one thing. This is not Iraq. This is not Vietnam. There is no draft. There is, at least as of right now, no ground occupation. There are no American troops driving down the streets in Tehran making sure that children get to school. 58,000 Americans died in Vietnam. We are not there, and I don't think we are going there. The escalation options that President Trump still has available, sanctions, a blockade, interdiction, targeted strikes, those are very real escalation options, and they are being used. Iran's Navy, it has been substantially degraded. Its projection capacity, its ability to project power both in the sea and in the air, has been rolled back significantly. But let's be honest, the war's not over, and Colby's own words tell you the honest answer. His answer was, well, time will tell. Now, time will tell is not a strategy report. That is a hope. So my grade for Undersecretary Colby about the Trump strategy, the grand strategy, the grade for Iran, I think the doctrine is sound. I really do believe that the Iranians are the world's premier financier of terrorism. They destabilize the Middle East. They destabilize Eastern Europe. They destabilize Western Asia. They do all of those things, and they really do. I know the whole punchline that Trump always uses is the Iranians cannot have a nuke. Oh, I agree with that 100%. But I think it goes beyond just the nuke. I think for Trump, not having a nuclear weapon has become, well, that's just where I end the conversation.
So again, going back to the grade for Iran, yes, the doctrine is sound. This regime must be disposed of. The execution of the strategy in Iran, it's incomplete. Escalation options, they're intact, but right now, mostly unused. Not as used as I think they should be. So I would give this strategy, this part of it, a C+. If I was in a good mood, maybe a B-, but at most a C+. So let's come back in, I don't know, 30, 60, 90 days, and let's grade it again and see if we made any progress. Now, move on to Russia and Ukraine. I think Russia and Ukraine is a lot more interesting than the coverage suggests. Undersecretary Colby's argument is that Europe has actually done what we asked Europe to do. Germany, West Germany at the end of the Cold War, had 12 active military divisions, army divisions. Reunified Germany, a third bigger, essentially had nothing a few years ago. Now, Berlin is on a 5-year rearmament plan projected to hit 160 billion euros per year by the year 2029. Poland is almost already there. Poland is spending 4.8% of their GDP on defense. It is the highest in all of the NATO countries. It's higher than the United States as a share of the economy. And Poland's defense minister wants to move the NATO 5% target from 2035 to the year 2030. Now, in Finland, the Finns are strong. The Swedes and the Norwegians are spending. Even the blankety-blank French, who never spend enough, are at least moving in the right direction. And I think the war between Russia and Ukraine, coupled with all of the bluster and all of the bad language and all of the things that Donald Trump says about NATO and we ought to withdraw and blah, blah, blah, that's all part of the negotiations. And when the press, when the dominant media, when the cabal goes ballistic about how badly Trump's treating NATO, I think you're missing the bigger picture. You're taking Trump literally, and you're not taking him realistically. He wants them to move. He wants them to take more of a role in protecting themselves. And there's nothing more America first than that. Are we going to have to defend Europe entirely ourselves for the rest of civilization? I certainly hope not, and I think they should do something. Now, I started out with Russia and Ukraine. Is there a peace deal in Ukraine? No. Is Zelensky at the table on Trump's timeline? No. Is the war stalemated in the field, in the area of operations, in the AOR? Largely, yes. But the structural point that Europe would take primary responsibility for its own conventional defense, that has actually happened. 2 years ago, that idea would have gotten you laughed out of a NATO summit. Today, it's actual policy. It's actionable policy. Undersecretary Colby calls it NATO 3.0. The grade? I'll tell you what the grade is. B-. Why? Because the doctrine is achieving its structural aim. It's achieving the tactical objective. What's that? A peace deal. And I think they're actually getting closer to that. Not that it's going to happen next week or the week after, but I think that the Ukrainians have shown exactly what they can do, and I think Putin is on his heels. How he reacts will probably be exactly the way a trapped animal reacts, and we ought to be ready for that. Coming up next, well, this is the hardest part. It's the Weekend with Michael Brown. Text lines open 33103, keyword Michael. I'll be right back.

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4: New developments in the Middle East. I'm Roger Stern, Fox News. For the second straight day, U.S. has paused airstrikes against Iran, but now the Houthis are threatening Saudi Arabia and shipping in the Red Sea. Fox's Trey Yingst in Tel Aviv reporting.
5: As U.S. and Iranian officials say diplomatic efforts are ongoing to reach a deal that could end the current escalation, the Iran-backed Houthis in Yemen are once again in direct conflict with Saudi Arabia after attacking two Saudi-owned oil tankers last week. The Saudis responded with heavy airstrikes against the Yemen-based proxy group. Now, the Houthis then ramped up their attacks on Saudi oil refineries, launching new missiles over the weekend. Days ago, President Trump issued a warning to the Houthis, saying that if attacks on vessels in the Red Sea continue, that both the Houthis and Iran would pay a military price.
4: And as we continue, we can tell you that tensions have been escalating there. Police in Berlin shot and killed a man they say drove a van into a pride festival yesterday, killing one person, injuring dozens of others. Fox's Rebecca Castor reporting.
6: He's been identified by police as 21-year-old Abdul B, a German citizen born in the country but has family ties to Lebanon. He's known by police after committing other crimes in the past. Authorities didn't share what those were. Police believe Abdul was driving a white van that drove into a crowd near Berlin's massive Pride Festival Saturday night. German officials say all the evidence points to this being an Islamist terrorist attack because the suspect is a known radicalized member in Islamic circles.
4: Officials say others may be involved and that the country's security threat level will be raised. Many Americans dealing with the effects of a heat dome for the second straight day. At least 40 million people were under extreme heat warnings from Minnesota down to Mississippi and westward into Southern California and Nevada. 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
19: Partly cloudy skies this evening and overnight. Lows tonight are in the mid-70s. Winds northwest around 7 to 9 miles per hour. Monday, sunny skies and hot with highs in the mid-90s. Winds north-northwest at 8 to 11 miles per hour. Monday evening, partly cloudy with lows in the upper 60s. And Tuesday, sunny and hot once again with highs in the mid-90s. From the Flag Skywatch Weather Center, I am meteorologist Leah Jones.
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0: You'd expect to see the North Dakota oil and natural gas industry working at wells and processing facilities. What you might not know is our oil and gas industry also works to build roads, provide school funding, and even protect us from flooding by creating nearly 50,000 jobs statewide and generating billions of tax dollars annually to support our infrastructure, our great outdoors, and our schools. North Dakota Petroleum Foundation, advancing the possibilities.
1: And the office is basically like the Pentagon's think tank. What do we need to be doing? How should we be doing it? How far can we look ahead? Should we look over our shoulders too? And help develop policy for how we move our strategic objectives forward. That's what the policy does. So I've tried to walk through, we walked through China, we walked through Iran, we walked through Russia and Ukraine, and now I want to go to the hardest part, Canada, Greenland, what we call the middle powers. And here's where the Trump doctrine collides with reality in a way that even Undersecretary Colby cannot fully paper over. The podcaster for the New York Times asked the Undersecretary a very direct question. Is it not the case that when the president posts a map with the American flag flying over most of North America, including Canada, that friendly countries look at all of that and say, at the very least, wait a minute, this is not a partnership. This is a vassalization. You're turning us into vassals. Colby's answer in real time was, and I'm not making this up, that the stars and stripes should fly anywhere. That, it is a statement of awesomeness. That's what he said. That's a direct quote. That the stars and stripes should fly anywhere as a statement of our awesomeness. The Undersecretary of Defense for Policy said the flag should fly on Canadian territory because it represents awesomeness. Now, I understand the actual policy ask. You may not be ready for this, but it's the truth. The Canadians have demilitarized. They cannot meet their own NORAD commitments, the North American Defense Treaty. They can't meet their commitments. The Canadians' contribution to continental air defense is a fraction of what it should be. So Colby is right that Canada should be more like Poland. That is a legitimate strategic complaint, and that has been true through both Democrat and Republican administrations, both alike. But the kind of rhetoric that Trump uses comes with costs. Mark Carney, the Canadian Prime Minister, gave a speech at Davos in January. He called for a middle powers coalition. That would be like a soft alliance of nations like Canada, Australia, Japan, South Korea, and the Europeans, designed to hedge against American or U.S. unreliability. And for that speech, the Canadian Prime Minister got a standing ovation. The Undersecretary, Elbridge Colby, wrote a whole thread on Twitter attacking the idea. His argument is that middle powers who tried to go their own way will end up with worse equipment and less security. I think he's right about that. But he does not seem to fully grasp, or more honestly, he probably cannot say out loud, that the reason that the Canadian Prime Minister's Davos speech landed is not that the middle powers are stupid. It is that the rhetoric out of this White House has convinced them that friendship is conditional, that it's transactional. And I do believe that Trump thinks in most terms transactionally, conditionally. So when it comes to Greenland and North America, Canada, the middle powers, I would give the grade of incomplete. Again, the doctrine is defensible, but the execution of that doctrine has been counterproductive to the goals of the doctrine. So I guess I would ask, where does that leave us? The Colby interview matters because it is the first time that a senior policy official has laid out on the record what the theory of the case, what the doctrine actually is. And when you test that theory, when you test that doctrine against the ground truth today, I find a mixed but genuinely encouraging picture.

The structural pieces are moving in our direction. American reindustrialization is real. Allied burden sharing is real. And quite frankly, in terms of numbers and percentage of GDP, it's unprecedented. The Chinese economic threat, has been contained at a minimum and maybe even reversed. We have to wait and see, but it could actually be reversed. The Russian military, good grief. Putin is grinding his own military to the ground in Ukraine. An Iranian power projection has been substantially degraded. These are not small things. 20 years ago, none of this would have even been thinkable. But the tactical hang-ups are very real, too. Iran is not resolved. Hormuz is not fully open. The Memorandum of Understanding, the MOU, collapsed on the privity flaw that I told you about in June. And the middle powers, Canada, Greenland, these others, they're all hedging their bets. And some of that hedging is going to be self-correcting when the midterm math hits. And some of it truly is a real cost. But this is the bottom line. When a senior Pentagon official can go on the record and articulate a coherent, grand, worldwide strategy, one that names China as the central problem, that also puts our allies on notice to, hey, come on, pay your fair share, and then reserves the right to negotiate with adversaries from a position of strength. And when the structural indicators seem to be moving in our direction across multiple theaters at once, that indeed is the very definition of a functioning grand strategy. Not a perfect one, not a finished one, but an actual articulated strategy. And that's something that, going back through Republican and Democrat presidents all the way to Ronald Reagan or maybe Richard Nixon, we have not had. We do now. So now the question for the next 12 months is not whether the doctrine is sound, because I think that Undersecretary Colby has answered it. The question is whether this administration can hold its nerve on the Iranian file, close the peace on the Ukrainian file, and stop giving away in rhetoric what it has already earned in strategy. That's my read on the state of the grand strategy. And you can read the Colby interview for yourself. It's on the New York Times, or you could download the podcast and actually just listen to the podcast from the New York Times podcast page. I would encourage you to do so, because I think many Americans are blissfully, willfully, and I think unfortunately, ignorant of any grand strategy that Trump might have in terms of world affairs, America first, and how we deal with both our allies and our adversaries. This is one opportunity for you to hear from one of the chief drivers of this strategy, his self-grading, and his explanation with a fairly tough podcaster about what these things actually mean. So I would encourage you to go read that. It's The Weekend with Michael Brown. Don't forget to go subscribe to the Substack. It's free to you. Don't have to pay anything. It's at heckofajob.com. Go sign up right now. Heckofajob.com. I'll be right back.

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I want to tell you a story that starts with a MADE statistic and ends with the words regime change. Now, MADE is medical assistance in death, medical assisted in death. Now, I want you to follow the receipts with me, because by the end of this, you're going to understand why I don't just take Tucker Carlson's word for anything about Canada anymore, and why I don't think you should either. Back on April this year, Carlson put out a commentary on what he calls the end of the American global empire. Buried inside that, a claim that the Canadian government has killed close to 100,000 of its own citizens through its medical assistance in dying program, the MAID program. Health Canada's actual number, cumulative since the program's legalization in 2016, 76,000. Not nearly 100,000. So Tucker Carlson inflated that number roughly by a quarter. And then Tucker Carlson goes further. He says Canada isn't even a sovereign country, that the United States should be willing to use force to change its government, and that Canadians need, in his word, liberation, regime change. He said, and I quote, "If anyone needs liberation, it's the Canadians." So I went and I looked at that post myself. It's real. It was still up as of last night. Now, I want to be careful here because precision matters, and I don't want to create a conspiracy where I don't think there is one. There is no evidence, none, that Tucker Carlson coordinated with Russia TV, that he knew that they'd pick this up, or that he's working for the Russians. I'm not saying that, and nobody credible is saying that. What I'm saying is this. A hostile foreign government's official propaganda arm looked at an American commentator's claims about one of our closest allies and decided it was useful enough to repackage as an argument for regime change. That's not my opinion. That's RT's tweet. And this isn't RT's first rodeo with this particular playbook. Canada's own broadcaster, their regulator, the CRTC, pulled RT off the authorized airwaves back in 2022, specifically because of content that the Canadian regulators determined was designed to undermine Canadian sovereignty and their democratic institutions. Global Affairs Canada went further, saying that RT operates through covert platforms and probably coordinates with Russian intelligence services. And just last year, our own Treasury Department found that RT executives had been covertly recruiting American influencers as part of a broader Russian influence operation. Now, that is not a fringe accusation. That is the assessed position of the Canadian government, the same position of the U.S. government, and of the Reuters News Service independently. So why would the Kremlin want Americans to believe that Canada is a lawless, illegitimate, citizen-murdering state that needs to be liberated by force? Think about what that narrative does, if it ever took hold. It corrodes trust between two allied democracies. It makes talk of American intervention in a G7 country sound less insane the more it gets repeated. It hands Moscow a gift it could never manufacture on its own. An American media figure, Tucker Carlson, with millions of followers, doing the delegitimizing work for free. You saw this exact playbook run on Ukraine for the better part of a decade before 2022. Not a real country, run by Nazis, needs liberating. It was a different target. It was the same script. Now, does that mean Canada's healthcare system is not in crisis? It is in crisis. Bed shortages, people dying in ER hallways, a system that has not kept pace with population growth. All of that's real. It's documented. And it's worth covering honestly. But does it mean that medical assistance in dying is not worth scrutinizing? It's worth plenty of scrutiny. A state or government-sanctioned assisted dying program at that scale really does deserve hard questions. But look, there's a difference between the real story and Tucker Carlson's story.
and the real story does not require inflating the death toll by 25% or by calling it genocide or floating an invasion of a Democrat ally on human rights ground. Tucker Carlson doesn't need to lie about this to make a legitimate point, which tells you something about why he's lying about it anyway. Here's my bottom line. When a man who used to sit behind a Fox News desk starts describing your closest neighbor as an illegitimate, murderous, non-sovereign state that America might need to invade, and Russian state television immediately recognizes that content as useful enough to repackage with a regime change banner, you don't need me to tell you what conclusion to draw. You just need the receipts. I gave them to you. Go verify them yourself. That's the whole point. But it leads to another question, and that is, what's really happening in Canadian hospitals right now? Because there's a story going around, Tucker Carlson again pushing it hard, about half true, which is what makes it dangerous. The half that's true is disturbing. The half that's false is doing the real damage to people who don't deserve it. Here's what's true. I want to be clear about this because it matters. Canada's hospital system is in crisis, not struggling, in crisis. A report came out a couple of weeks ago that found 1 in 10 Canadians admitted to a hospital spent more than 48 hours, 2 days, waiting in the ER before they got a bed. Now, that's up from 36 hours just 6 years ago, and the human cost isn't abstract. Roughly 16,000 patients died while waiting for care in Canada last fiscal year. Canada's got 2.5 hospital beds per 1,000 people. The OECD average, 4.2. That puts Canada 28th out of 35 countries that got measured, worse than almost every country that you would assume has a functioning healthcare system. So if you've seen a video of Canadian hallways lined with patients on stretchers, that's not manufactured. That's very real. But here's where the story that people are sharing goes off the rails. The claim is that this is happening because of elderly immigrants, specifically elderly Indian parents brought in by their temporary foreign worker children, and they are flooding the system to get free health care that their host tax dollars paid for. So I checked the actual immigration rules, and that claim runs backward into a wall. The visa those parents and grandparents came in on, it's called the super visa, has a hard legal requirement. Proof of at least $100,000 in private health insurance. Because the whole point of the requirement is that they are explicitly not eligible for the public health care system. Not eligible. Full stop. End of story. If one of those grandparents ends up in an ER, that bill goes against a six-figure private insurance policy, not against the same system, the same public system, that the Canadian systems, citizens, are stuck waiting in. The mechanism in the claim doesn't exist. It's not that the story is unkind. It's that it's not how the law works. It's just another example of how, way too often on social media, and it's not just Tucker Carlson, it's everybody, just report something, or they hear it, or they read it, they see it, and they think, oh my gosh, this is awful. So what do? They repost it. And then somebody else reposts it. And it keeps going round and round and round. And pretty soon, that lie, that falsehood becomes, well, becomes propaganda for Russian TV, or becomes a conspiracy theory where people start actually believing something that's not true. Wow. That's why. Be careful what you read. Double check everything. Hey, everybody. Thanks for tuning in. It's always glad to have you on the weekend. Everybody take care. I'll see you next weekend.

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7: A nearly 24-hour manhunt is over in Germany. I'm Ted Lindner, Fox News. A deadly attack targeting Berlin's Pride celebrations ends with police shooting and killing the suspect. German authorities say that it happened as police confronted 21-year-old Abdul Balut in a Berlin suburb on Sunday. Police say all the evidence from yesterday's attack that left one person dead and 29 injured points to it being an Islamic terror attack.
8: Police believe Abdul was driving a white van that drove into a crowd near Berlin's massive Pride Festival Saturday night. It appears he crashed into a tree before police say he got out of the vehicle and stabbed several people with a machete.
7: Fox's Rebecca Castor. Prosecutors say that Balut, a German citizen with Lebanese roots, had tried to join ISIS. While the Trump administration says it's leaving the door open for talks with Iran, Israel's prime minister has a different endgame opinion. Fox's Grinnell Scott with more.
9: America's UN ambassador Mike Waltz said the U.S. can continue its air assault on Iran, but will negotiate if Iran comes to the table. On Fox's Sunday Morning Futures, Israel's prime minister Benjamin Netanyahu said he sees this ending in a couple of ways.
10: When this regime is either toppled or it's sufficiently weakened that it knows it has to end its nuclear program and has to change its course. That's really what President Trump is trying to achieve.
9: Netanyahu said the end of the war can happen with or without a deal. A Fox News poll last week showed nearly half of voters feel a deal with Iran will not be made.
7: A mass shooting in Seattle on Sunday evening. Multiple people injured in a shootout at an events complex close to the Space Needle. Happened at the Seattle Center that was hosting the Bite of Seattle Food Festival. The exact number of victims, the extent of their injuries not yet reported. Police are investigating and they're urging people to avoid the area. 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
7: President Trump taking his economic message back on the road in a key midterm battleground state. Fox's Jared Halpern's got more from the White House.
13: President Trump visits General Motors' Milford Proving Ground near Detroit today, a massive vehicle testing facility. White House Press Secretary Caroline Levitt says the president's remarks will be focused on the economy. President Trump has argued his tariff policy is bringing back manufacturing jobs and investments, including from major automakers. But voters are so far unsold heading into the midterm elections, with a majority telling pollsters they disapprove of the president's handling of the economy. Early voting is underway in Michigan, and the state's primary election for Senate and governor's races is next Tuesday. At the White House, Jared Halpern, Fox News.
7: Democrats in Maine selecting a new nominee yesterday to run for the U.S. Senate. Fox's Alexis McAdams with more on this from Bangor.
14: 100 days until the midterm election, and Maine's Democratic Party leadership picking a new candidate. One time, State Senate President Troy Jackson will challenge longtime incumbent Republican Senator Susan Collins. This after Graham Platner went from Democratic rising star to out of the race. Platner had already won the Democratic primary. Now his replacement picked by party delegates, not voters. Some Mainers tell us the process reminds them of the Democrats' 2024 switch from President Biden to Kamala Harris.
7: Senator Collins calls Jackson too radical for Maine while he criticized her for giving tax cuts to the rich and not protecting health care. The race could determine which party controls the Senate. And Genevieve becomes the season's first major Category 4 hurricane with 140-mile-an-hour winds in the Pacific southwest of Mexico. Forecasters say it's likely to strengthen but stay offshore in the Pacific. Genevieve currently moving at around 15 miles an hour, heading further out to sea and parallel to the Mexican coast. Meantime, Hurricane Fausto still churning towards Hawaii but expected to weaken. I'm Ted Lindner. This is Fox News.
15: Partly cloudy skies this evening and overnight. Lows tonight are in the mid-70s. Winds northwest around 7 to 9 miles per hour. Monday, sunny skies and hot with highs in the mid-90s. Winds north-northwest at 8 to 11 miles per hour. Monday evening, partly cloudy with lows in the upper 60s. And Tuesday, sunny and hot once again with highs in the mid-90s. From the Flag Skywatch Weather Center, I am meteorologist Leah Jones.
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0: 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The one and only, Bill Cunningham.
1: All right, Billy Cunningham, the great American. Good to have you with me this evening. And right now, there's some news breaking about the fact that Iran is now threatening Ukraine. You're thinking, what's wrong with this picture? And there was a release issued at 6 p.m. Eastern time by the foreign minister of Iran saying any attack on Iran always comes with a cost, and that remains true today. The U.S. and Israel are well aware of this cost. Ukraine, too. Ukraine may soon come to understand that Iran does not let actions go unanswered. So this is an attempt by the Iranians to make it look as if Trump continues a little bit of a lull in bombing the last two or three nights, that maybe Iran would attack Ukraine. Allegedly, Ukraine may have hit a ship somewhere in the Caspian Sea that was connected to Iran. So Iran wants to make this thing as large as possible. The president's going to meet with Benjamin Netanyahu, Bibi, on Tuesday, unless Mamdani arrests him first. And they're going to meet in Washington, D.C. to talk about the next few steps forward. And at this point, the last couple of weeks, there's been no attacks by Iran on Israel, and no response back that we're aware of, other than the regular political assassinations that Israel carries out frequently against its enemies. So we'll see what happens with threats now by Iran to Ukraine. Incredible, unbelievable. Plus, some other good news this morning in the New York Times. I read it so you don't have to. Headline says, inside the phone-throwing drama at the troubled, broke Democratic Party. I read the story with interest. In fact, I subscribe to the New York Times so you don't have to. The Democrats should be well positioned to make gains in the year's midterms, but inside Democratic Party headquarters every week, it's paranoia, worries about money, and occasional emotional eruptions. I read the rest of this story. Essentially, the following, you know, money is like the mother milk of politics. Money, money, money. Right now, the DNC is at least $3.4 million in debt. Another story out of my friends at townhall.com. Democrats mortgage headquarters for $15 million to bail out their financial fiasco. First time that's ever happened. The story points out it was also at the New York Post. The massive loan adds to the pile of debt the DNC has accumulated, as the organization is already more than $3 million in debt heading into the midterm cycle, has $16 million in cash on hand, but they're burning through about $3 million a week. And on the other hand, so the Democrats are broke. They're mortgaging their home to pay ongoing expenses. On the other side of the coin, the Republicans, Trump's PAC has about $400 million. The RNC has $130 million. My simple Deer Park High School math tells me that the Republicans have about $530 million compared to the Democrats that are $3.4 million in debt and just mortgage their homes. So you would think, and the New York Times points out in this article, written by a couple of their reporters, Shane Goldmacher and Reed Epstein, that this should be the best of times for the Democrats, because they perceive the president is unpopular. The economy, they say, which it isn't, is dysfunctional, and that somehow the cost of living is way too high. Of course, Democrats would take it higher, not lower. And they go on to all these negative things happening in the country with Donald Trump in charge. So they make the point that Ken Martin, the party chairman, should be singing Happy Days Here Again. Essentially, they're bankrupt. They have lousy candidates, including Dr. Abdul in Michigan. And, of course, Graham Plattner was just replaced with another clown. And there's a vanishing circle of people he trusts. There's a schism, a split in the Democratic Party, the likes of which we've not seen since 1972, in which kind of normal Democrats are old-time Democrats, want to have a little bit of positions a little bit left to center, as opposed to the Democratic Socialists. We have a guest coming on later, Colonel Rob Manus, about the Democratic Socialists. They want things like no prisons, bulldoze the prison walls so they can't be rebuilt. They want open borders. They want immediate citizenship for everyone residing in the country, irrespective of citizenship. They want to eliminate the Department of War, Department of Defense. They want a guaranteed income of $75,000 a year and no cost whatsoever for medical care or for food. Sounds like Cuba. How's Cuba looking? Not good. Also, there was an incident, a so-called phone-tossing incident, in which Ken Martin, the leader of the party, fired a telephone toward the head of one of his assistants. The desk of a junior aide, while unbraiding the person, the phone-tossing incident resulted in a formal complaint by this woman to the DNC's HR department. And Martin said he was trying to throw the phone at the desk rather than at the assistant. No one witnessed the encounter. You've not read about this in the media because it is so bad for the Democratic Party. They don't put things in the paper bad about Democrats. But he was counseled by the HR department at the Democratic National Committee to quit throwing telephones, quit doing that kind of stuff. It's unbelievable. Of course, Ken Martin has declined interview request. Executive Director Roger Lau of the DNC said the matter is closed. No one's talking about it because it is so bad. I guess right now Ken Martin is thanking God the phone didn't hit this poor woman in the head, causing injuries. But she filed a complaint against her boss, the party chairman of the Democratic National Committee. So the headline of the New York Times article is, "Inside the phone-throwing drama at the troubled, broke Democratic Party." And that's where the Democratic Party is. So Republicans have about 430 million going in. By the way, the election itself is 100 days away. A little over 3 months for those mathematically challenged. The Republicans have 530 million. The Democrats are in debt and not looking good, and the party is split. In fact, Bernie Sanders this morning did not apologize whatsoever for supporting the rapist Graham Plattner. He was accused of rape by girlfriends, along with a bunch of other stuff you can't mention on the radio. Some of the things I read about he supposedly did to women, totally disgusting. And of course, Bernie Sanders say, well, you know, I'm not going to apologize for that whatsoever. So this whole issue, and I'm willing to say this. I have a guest coming up later, Jeff Cruere, on the fact that many Republicans, I tend to vote Republican. I'm more independent with a left, with a rightward shift. I'm more libertarian. But he makes the point that he doesn't believe that this is going to be as bad as we think it's going to be November the 3rd. I had a guest on last week, you might recall, who talked about the fact that it appears on the Cook Political Report out of Washington, there's 213 seats secured already by the Republicans, needing five of the next 17 to win and control the House of Representatives. And they have the Republican Party keeping the Senate by a margin of 52 to 48. And so this is the worst of times for the Republicans, the worst of times for Donald Trump. But they're flush with cash, have better candidates, and the media assaults on Republicans and Donald Trump is offset by the fact that the Democratic Party itself is split right down the middle between the communist on the far left and the Democratic Socialist on the moderate left, between the regular Democrats who are on the left. So we'll see what happens down the road. And in the past, as you may recall, and Danny Boy, do you have that Hillary Clinton cut ready to go? She was asked a question, Hillary Clinton, during one of her presidential runs about Iran and what she would do if Iran got close to a nuclear weapon. Now, this won't be played by the mainstream media because it is so bad for the Democrats. Danny Boy Gleason, hit it.
2: That if I'm the president, we will attack Iran. Whatever stage of development they might be in their nuclear weapons program in the next 10 years, during which they might foolishly consider launching an attack on Israel, we would be able to totally obliterate them. That's a terrible thing to say, but those people who run Iran need to understand that, because that perhaps will deter them from doing something that would be reckless.
1: Hillary Clinton doing exactly, or saying exactly, what Donald Trump is doing. Of course, now she's singing a different tune because she perceives it's unpopular. Those are the beliefs. I can play cut after cut of Obama and Hillary Clinton talking about deporting illegals, workplace raids, no trial, kids in cages. Those are all policies of the Clintons and Obama. until politically it became expedient to do something different. But one of the best things I have, we're going to play for you later the comments of Charlie Kirk, which are sad. We're going to commemorate his murder on September the 12th coming. I'm sorry, September the 10th coming up later. But, you know, you would think would be one of the guiding stars of current Democratic politics. You cannot find a Democrat whatsoever to criticize anything that Martin Luther King Jr. said and did. He sacrificed, in a sense, his life for the country in Memphis, James Earl Ray. Before he died, he talked about anti-Semitism and hating Jews. One of the tenets of the modern Democratic Party is we hate Jews. We're anti-Semitic. Look at the colleges. Look at the fact that Josh Shapiro obviously was the much better vice presidential candidate rather than Tim Walz, for God's sakes. But Josh Shapiro was angered by the fact that when he was interviewed by Kamala Harris's acolytes, they asked him whether his loyalties would be toward America or toward Israel. And so the Democratic Party today is terribly anti-Semitic. They don't want Jews in any powerful positions. In fact, a few days ago, 100 or so Democrats voted to stop all aid to Israel. These are the words of Martin Luther King Jr. about Jews and anti-Semitism just before he was murdered. Danny Boy Gleason, hit it.
3: The whole world must see that Israel must exist and has a right to exist and is one of the great outposts of democracy in the world.
4: My Jewish brothers and sisters said to me amid anti-Semitism anywhere, we don't need your support. We have enough Jewish power to deal with this problem ourselves. I would still take a stand against anti-Semitism because it's wrong, it's unjust, and it's evil. If my Catholic brothers and sisters said to me, amid bigotry toward Catholics, we don't need your support in this because we have enough Catholic power to deal with it, I would still take a stand against bigotry toward Catholics because it is wrong, it is evil, and it is unjust.
1: Now, those are the words of ML King Jr. saying to Kamala Harris, who I believe now more than ever that she's going to be the nominee of the Democratic Party in 2028. She's worked assiduously in an anti-Semitic way to take away the power of Jews in America and to let Israel go on its own. If she becomes the president, she'll cut off all aid to Israel of whatever type and saddle up next to the most extreme elements of the Democratic Party that are anti-Semitic. There she is again, because the Democrats have no one else. Pete Buttigieg, you got to be kidding me. That's impossible. John Ossoff, impossible. He's a Jew, the senator from Georgia, and Democrats don't like Jews. And they have no one else to go with. I mean, I would anticipate that Gavin Newsom, the governor of California, will be indicted in the next 6 weeks, him and his wife, for all kinds of fraud. The only person left standing is Kamala Harris. And she has a Jewish problem, shall we say. Let's take a short break. Hit it. I want to welcome at least four or five more stations tonight to the Bill Cunningham Show. GQC in Memphis, the home of the Elvis FM, thank you. And VQM FM in Portland, Maine, thank you. And also in Maine, and VOM in Bangor, Maine, thank you. And also Paducah, Kentucky, KBOA. Thanks for joining the roster of almost 500 radio stations this Sunday night. So as we continue, we'll play one or two more cuts. And something that really struck my heart, you know, it was from the Turning Point USA website about Charlie Kirk. And before he was murdered, he talked about his own death. We're going to play that a bit later on for you. And also some comments becoming my favorite U.S. congressman is Brandon Gill questioning certain individuals about having teenage boys getting pregnant. And there are some government officials who talk about pregnancy protection for teenage boys who are transgender. That is, boys, by the way, don't have uteruses. They're not capable, I think, of getting pregnant. But government officials want to educate how teenage boys should use tampons and how teenage boys could use birth control pills. It's absurd where we are. Let's continue with more of what's set up tonight's show. By the way, take calls tonight, 866-647-7337, 866-647-7337. 647-7337. Bill Cunningham, the Great American, with you and all great Americans every Sunday night.
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1: All right, Billy Cunningham, the Great American. Later on, I'll set up tonight's big show, including a call from Israel about what's happening now. A little bit of a lull, a little bit of a pause. We'll see what happens. Last 2 days, of course, now Iran is threatening to attack Ukraine. They want to broaden this war as much as possible. Are they worse off than we think? Are you one of the 30% of Americans with me that support what the president is doing, how valuable it is? But are you one of those watching Congressman Brandon Gill from the great state of Texas quiz and others like Dr. Anthea Artig, who's the director of the Smithsonian, and others who put out these pamphlets? And one I'm looking at right now involves interchangeable accessories of dolls. And the headline here in Fox News is unbelievable. Transgender dolls to be available in Minnesota for the school children as young as four in a program backed up by Governor Tim Walz. The transgender dolls will be accessible to Minnesota school children between the ages of 4 and 10 starting this fall. The My Gender dolls, which were developed in part through the University of Minnesota's Early Innovation Fund, will be used by clinicians and educators starting this year, the New York Post first reported. It's designed to have a doll with interchangeable genitalia. So if a 4-year-old girl would like to have a penis, she has a doll that's available to make that happen. And this is going to be preached to in the schools in Minnesota. Interchangeable accessories and swapped out genitalia to help children, quote, realize all the different options that exist for them. And this is a 4-year-old boy and a girl up to the age of 10, 4 and 10. But in that vein, Danny Boy, if you got it ready, this is a question asked by one of the government officials, by Congressman Brandon Gill in the great state of Texas. Danny Boy, hit it.
16: I can't even say this without laughing. Adapting an LGBT+ inclusive teen pregnancy prevention program for transgender boys. I can't even say this without laughing. Do you think that that is a useful form of our tax spend?
17: I am not familiar with that grant, but I think bench research, government investment in scientific and pharmaceutical
16: teen pregnancy
17: research
16: for transgender boys. Do you think that that is a useful spend of our tax dollars?
17: I think government investment in all kinds of scientific research is of the utmost importance.
16: Including pregnancy prevention for transgender boys. Okay.
1: Yeah, you can't make it up. Tim Walz has tampons in boys' restrooms in school. Now Tim Walz has approved 4 to 10-year-old children receiving transgender dolls with interchangeable genitalia. And now we're going to have pregnancy information for teenage boys. Should they get pregnant? Just when you think you've hit the bottom of the barrel with some of these public officials and these fools on the left, something like this occurs and it totally redeemed themselves.
17: I think government investment in all kinds of scientific research is of the utmost importance.
1: Concept is to have these children select bodies, genitals, clothes, and other accessories as to visualize their own anatomy and gender. That's the goal. How many children do you know, 4, 5, 6 years old, that care about sex and sexual activity and genitalia? How many? The answer is zero. It's indoctrination of the youth to believe an alternative lifestyle is somehow worthwhile. Let's continue with more. Your calls are next, 866-647-7337. Bill Cunningham with you every Sunday night.

0: A nearly 24-hour manhunt is over in Germany. I'm Ted Lindner, Fox News. A deadly attack targeting Berlin's Pride celebrations ends with police shooting and killing the suspect. German authorities say that it happened as police confronted 21-year-old Abdul Balut in a Berlin suburb on Sunday. Police say all the evidence from yesterday's attack that left one person dead and 29 injured points to it being an Islamic terror attack.
1: Police believe Abdul was driving a white van that drove into a crowd near Berlin's massive Pride Festival Saturday night. It appears he crashed into a tree before police say he got out of the vehicle and stabbed several people with a machete.
0: Fox's Rebecca Castor. Prosecutors say that Balut, a German citizen with Lebanese roots, had tried to join ISIS. While the Trump administration says it's leaving the door open for talks with Iran, Israel's prime minister has a different endgame opinion. Fox's Grinnell Scott with more.
2: America's UN ambassador Mike Waltz said the U.S. can continue its air assault on Iran, but will negotiate if Iran comes to the table. On Fox's Sunday Morning Futures, Israel's prime minister Benjamin Netanyahu said he sees this ending in a couple of ways.
3: When this regime is either toppled or it's sufficiently weakened that it knows it has to end its nuclear program and has to change its course. That's really what President Trump is trying to achieve.
2: Netanyahu said the end of the war can happen with or without a deal. A Fox News poll last week showed nearly half of voters feel a deal with Iran will not be made.
0: A mass shooting in Seattle on Sunday evening. Multiple people injured in a shootout at an events complex close to the Space Needle. Happened at the Seattle Center that was hosting the Bite of Seattle Food Festival. The exact number of victims, the extent of their injuries not yet reported. Police are investigating and they're urging people to avoid the area. 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
7: Partly cloudy skies this evening and overnight. Lows tonight are in the mid-70s. Winds northwest around 7 to 9 miles per hour. Monday, sunny skies and hot with highs in the mid-90s. Winds north-northwest at 8 to 11 miles per hour. Monday evening, partly cloudy with lows in the upper 60s. And Tuesday, sunny and hot once again with highs in the mid-90s. From the Flag Skywatch Weather Center, I am meteorologist Leah Jones.
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9: All right, Danny boy, hit the music. Coming up later, we have a report from Israel, Shiloh Israel, from a man named Reuben, David Reuben. Also later on is the great Colonel Rob Manus to talk about democratic socialists. They're not democratic socialists. Damn it, they're communist. A wise person, a wise woman once said that socialists will impose communism through the ballot box, while communists impose immediately the tanks, which will cause communism. So if you're a socialist, you want communism, use the ballot box. If you're a communist, you use tanks to impose your will upon unsuspecting individuals like in Venezuela or Cuba, or the old Soviet Union, Russia, kill all.

0: You'd expect to see the North Dakota oil and natural gas industry working at wells and processing facilities. What you might not know is our oil and gas industry also works to build roads, provide school funding, and even protect us from flooding by creating nearly 50,000 jobs statewide and generating billions of tax dollars annually to support our infrastructure, our great outdoors, and our schools. North Dakota Petroleum Foundation, advancing the possibilities.
1: Country would be at hand, delivered to the left-wing communists at every ilk, and that's exactly what's intended here. And what's intended is not a different brand of Democratic politics. Fetterman knows that. Rahm Emanuel knows that. Van Jones knows that. So-called traditional liberals are not Democratic socialists or communists. I've watched the Democratic Party go from a little bit right of center, which is John F. Kennedy, who ran to the right of Richard Nixon. Then they became, shall we say, moderate to liberal, began with Hubert H. Humphrey. Then it went from liberal to progressive, which was, the Democratic nominee in 1972, George McGovern. And then we got back to a little more reasonableness with Bill Clinton, who, by the way, Bill Clinton ran a budget surplus with Newt Gingrich. Bill Clinton is the one who wanted to keep illegals out of the country. Bill Clinton is the one that wanted to have a path to citizenship very difficult. He wanted immediate deportations. And then even Barack Hussein Obama in 2006, 27, 2008 talked about shutting down the southern border, talked about workplace raids, talking about quick and easy deportation of illegals in America. That was Barack Hussein Obama. We're not talking about something radical as far away as, 20, 30 years ago. I'm talking 2009, 2010, 2011, 2012. In fact, the Obama of 2012 sounds like Trump of 2026, about the same political beliefs. How about that? It's incredible. In fact, I've played for you before the comments of William Jefferson Clinton when he was the president offering to Yasser Arafat all of Gaza, 96% of Gaza and 4% of Israel. In other words, 100% of Gaza, it's all yours. And it was turned down. The Palestinians, so to speak, did not want Gaza. They wanted to kill Jews. And then in 2005, after about 8 more years of negotiations, Israel finally said, to heck with it, we will return Gaza completely to the Palestinians. It's all yours. Leave us alone. Let's see what you do. So for those who say free Palestine, it's been free twice within my lifetime without measurable effect. In fact, after 2005, when Israel finally said, it's all yours, take it, and we'll withdraw our soldiers, put up a fence, you live it, become the Dubai of the Middle East. Instead of becoming the Dubai, they became about the worst place in the world to live, which was in Gaza. As soon as they had a chance with voting, you might recall the UN, with Jimmy Carter's involvement, voted for Hamas to be their government representatives in Gaza. At that point, Israel said, my gosh, we made a mistake. Look what's happening. We were guaranteed by the Palestinian Authority that Hamas would not be in charge, an awful terrorist organization, and that the Gazans, the Palestinians, would want to live in peace with Israel. That didn't last very long, did it? And so for those who say free Palestine, you're stupid. They've been free twice. And each time the Palestinians, then alive, picked Hamas to be their government representative, billions and billions of dollars of aid flowed in from all over the world to help Gaza rebuild. Hamas took the money to buy bullets and guns and artillery shells and later on drones, whatever they could, to kill Jews. The whole organization of Hamas was in charge of killing Jews wherever they might be located, or killing Americans and killing other Muslims. It's a death cult. And so for those who say free Palestine, damn it, it's been free twice. And look what happened. They immediately went back to terrorism. And after October the 7th of 2023, enough was enough. Israelis said, we can't keep living like this. So they largely obliterated Gaza, as careful as they could to take as few civilian deaths as possible, unlike what Hamas did. But Hamas, of course, located their armaments and located their command centers and located their artillery and their shells underneath hospitals and schools and orphanages and apartment buildings. And so if that's the case, what do you do? Just keep getting, no, we wouldn't put up with anyone sending over a 6-week period, almost 3,000 rockets and artillery shells.

0: into our country, and Israel can't live like that. And so they responded. So the fools who now talk about free Palestine has already been freed, and each time the Palestinians, the Gazans, gave their territory back to terrorist groups that they used to launch horrible attacks on the Jews, which they would keep doing. If somehow Israel was disarmed today, it would be obliterated by Friday afternoon. If, on the other hand, if Iran was disarmed, there'd be peace in the Middle East. All the Jews want is peace. Live in peace. That's all they're after. And they're in the toughest part of the world. And I think Donald Trump is exactly correct when he says what he says about completing the Iranian war. I wish he would do it more quickly. Let's take some calls. We have three lines open, 866-647-7337. Let's go to Michael in Oregon, the home of the Ducks and the Beavers. And Michael, welcome to the Bill Cunningham Show. And Michael, how are you?
1: Billy, I'm good after I listen to you. It's an honor to talk to you again, sir.
0: Thank you.
1: I'm the Red Sand and conservative here in Oregon, but I have all the respect in the world for the Ohio State Buckeyes. I think they're going to have a great team. I'm hoping the Ducks will have a good team. And, you know, of course, you always have our favorite opponent, the Indiana Hoosiers. They're going to be in there. I wanted to just, you know, I had a comment I wanted to make, political a little bit, but a quick note on the Reds. I wish they were doing better in the standings, but I want to compliment Chase Burns. What a pitcher. 12-1.
0: He's pitching tomorrow night, by the way.
1: Yeah, and he got a contract, $105 million, and, you know, not every athlete deserves their contract. He certainly does, and what a pitcher, Billy. Boy, I love to watch him every time I get a chance.
0: Well, how did someone from the Midwest get stuck in Oregon? Because a lot of Oregon wants to go to Idaho. So how did you end up in Oregon from the Midwest?
1: Good question, Billy. My wonderful brother, David, too. We're both conservatives. We love your show. And you know, you're the best show on the radio.
0: Thank you.
1: There's some other great shows.
0: Sure.
1: McGraw Millhaven, he's the show we pick up. He's a Midwestern guy.
0: Yep.
1: Great show. But you're number one with me, Billy. My dad was from here, Eastern Oregon. We've all been government workers. He worked 30 years for the state highway, a great dad. My mom, 30 years for the state as the secretary. I worked for city, state, and county. My brother has worked amazing 48 years for the state in August. He's a corrections officer.
0: Okay.
1: And like I said, we supported, of course, going back to the 80s, President Reagan and President Bush. And like I said, loved Rush Limbaugh. To me, you're the best radio host since the great Rush.
0: I'm unworthy to be compared to the great. He's the GOAT. Sean Hannity is great. I love Mark Levin, and I love listening to people like when Mark Levin, when he's on, I tend to travel at night so I can hear Mark Levin. I love what he does. I just think, you know, talk radio has taken off because it is the alternative to the mainstream media, which often is so indoctrinating and so leftist. I watched the Correspondents' Dinner the other night. And I just thought he was in a room of vipers. Every chance he got, they would diminish what Trump wants to do. And American people are fundamentally conservative, and talk radio reflects often that conservatism, which NBC, ABC, CBS fails to do.
1: Yes, Billy. I wanted to add, the two best presidents I ever voted for, the two best in my lifetime, I feel, of course, President Trump, but also the great Ronald Reagan.
0: Yes.
1: Just love both of those guys. And, you know, they had things right. And, you know, like I said, the polls that I hear, Billy, this is frustrating to me. They say, you know, one poll I heard 56% are against the war in Iran. But what are we supposed to do? Let Iran have a nuclear weapon and, you know, present that threat? And President Trump realized that.
0: Well, you know,
1: and
0: Michael, Hillary Clinton, just give me the Democrat. Hillary Clinton was 100% for invading Iran and destroying Iran, Hillary Clinton and Obama, if they ever got a nuclear weapon. I've played cuts before of all the Democratic leaders outside of Bernie Sanders. He's not much of a leader. All the national leaders said we must make certain that Iran, because they're suicidal, it is a death cult. It's not a normal state, can never get a nuclear weapon because they would use it in a heartbeat. And so you had all these Democrats supporting exactly what Donald Trump is doing until the media and the Democrats turned the American people against it. And I'm glad in a sense that I'm one of the one third of the Americans who think this is an historical struggle that America must win to reorder the Middle East. And if that happens, we'll be in good shape. But I got to run. And thanks for your call, Michael. One other quick little snippet. Michael, thank you. You know, the WNBA had their All-Star game on Saturday night. And, to quote the words of Charlie Kirk, three important things in life. Number one is God. Number two is family. Number three is country. So God, family, and U.S. of A. There's one organization in this year that has not worn the America 250 birthday patch. The following have. The NFL included the initiative in their uniforms. The NBA did it. The NHL put the 250 USA patch on their uniforms. Major League Baseball did it. Major League Soccer did it. NASCAR did it. The UFC did it. The WWE did it. Every player wore one during either the Super Bowl, NBA players, etc. All the sports organizations represented the country well, except the WNBA. Their treasurer is Breonna Turner. And whoever, she said, quote, who called for the WNBA All-Star uniforms to have the 250 patch should have thought through, considering no WNBA player would have been free 250 years ago. So she equates wearing a patch supporting this country with the creation of slavery in this country, which, by the way, for 3,000 years we've had slavery. In fact, America and England were the first two countries to stop the Africans and Muslims from importing slaves and exporting slaves all over the world. It was America that stopped it, along with the British. In fact, there were 1,500 British sailors who died to keep the slave ships from leaving Africa, which Africans captured other Africans and sold them into slavery. Slavery continued for a century or two after we stopped doing it because it was so wrong. And about 400,000 Northern soldiers gave their life to free African Americans in the South. I'm proud of the fact that we stood up against it. And no person alive today was a slave, and no slaveholder is alive today. In fact, the only place slavery still exists is in Africa and Asia. According to the UN, there's at least 15 million slaves still in the world today. The majority are Africans. And of course, the WNBA doesn't see any of that. I'm not proud of the fact that my country had slaves, was legalized for about 60 years, but I'm proud of the fact that we were the forefront of stopping slavery when the rest of the world did not stop slavery. And the rest of the world continue with slavery. Africans continue enslaving people. In fact, according to the UN, in the past 7 years, there's been 100,000 Christians killed in Nigeria and in Western Africa. And there's at least 2 million Christians, many Catholics, that are slaves to other Africans still existing in Africa. So maybe put that in your pipe and smoke at WNBA, which, by the way, is lousy basketball. Well, let's continue with more. Line becomes available, 866-647-7337. Bill Cunningham, the Great American, with you and all great Americans every Sunday night.
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0: You know, my friend there from Oregon, Michael, talked about the great one. Not Mark Levin, who's great, but Rush Limbaugh. I think the four horsemen of the apocalypse of the last 20 years have been Sean Hannity and Mark Levin and Rush Limbaugh and Charlie Kirk. And we have an expert on what's going to happen to America coming up in a few minutes to talk about the Democratic Socialists of America. Shannon Bream this morning had one of them on talking about what they want to do to this country and not for this country. It's pure and simple communism. But here are the words of Charlie Kirk about a year before he was murdered in cold blood at UVU and talking about maybe his own death and what's coming ahead. Danny Boy, hit it.
15: This is not the last of the crazies that will do this. I know Matt Walsh has to have full-time security. I have to have full-time security. It is open season for anybody associated with MAGA. They can't beat us, so they are trying to deploy the shock troops of the base of the Democrat Party to murder all of us. Not an exaggeration. They couldn't care less. They would delight and laugh if any one of us were to be murdered. That it's us, we need to tone down the rhetoric. We get shot at, we get death threats, and it's our fault because we magnetized it. All of you MAGA people talking about how much you love the country and how you want to stop mass migration. Oh, you don't want to see Aurora, Colorado overrun with Venezuelan gangs like Tren de Agua? You deserve to die. I hear this all the time, by the way, from Democrats on social media, where they say, Charlie, be careful with this kind of language. Be awful if something happened to you. This is the type of mentality built into your average Democrat. The average Democrat in this country, I truly believe, does not care if Donald Trump dies. They're just upset it hasn't happened yet. They are legitimizing and normalizing assassination attempts against conservatives. They're not going to stop everybody. And if this is too much for you, go get drunk and watch football. We have a country to save, and we will defeat these savages. These savages that want us all dead, you included.
0: God bless you, Charlie Kirk, in heaven above, and it's despicable what's happening to the defamation against Erica Kirk by so many on the radical right, including Tucker Carlson and, of course, many others. Now let's continue. What are the dangers of democratic socialism that Charlie Kirk spoke so well about, who gave his life for his country, gave his life for his political beliefs? Colonel Rob Manis is coming up next and more to talk about it. And Candace Owens, may God have mercy on you. Bill Cunningham, the Great American, with you every Sunday night.
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20: German police making an arrest. I'm Sue Guzman, Fox News. The suspect in the deadly Berlin Pride Festival attack that left a person dead and at least 16 others injured has been shot and killed by German police. This after police confronted 21-year-old Abdul Balut in a Berlin suburb on Sunday.
21: Police believe Abdul was driving a white van that drove into a crowd near Berlin's massive Pride Festival Saturday night. It appears he crashed into a tree before police say he got out of the vehicle and stabbed several people with a machete.
20: And that is Fox's Rebecca Castor reporting. Police say that evidence suggests the deadly shooting may have been an Islamic terrorist attack. Prosecutors say that Balut, a German citizen with Lebanese roots, had tried to join ISIS. U.S. strikes against Iran and hold for a second straight night. The U.S. UN ambassador says the Trump administration is taking the pause to allow some possible negotiation. More from Fox's Grinnell Scott.
22: America's UN ambassador Mike Waltz said the U.S. can continue its air assault on Iran, but will negotiate if Iran comes to the table. On Fox's Sunday Morning Futures, Israel's prime minister Benjamin Netanyahu said he sees this ending in a couple of ways.
23: When this regime is either toppled or it's sufficiently weakened that it knows it has to end its nuclear program and has to change its course. That's really what President Trump is trying to achieve.
22: Netanyahu said the end of the war can happen with or without a deal. A Fox News poll last week showed nearly half of voters feel a deal with Iran will not be made. Grinnell Scott, Fox News.
20: And Seattle police say at least four people, including a child, were wounded, one critically by gunfire at a Seattle festival. Happened at the Seattle Center near the city's famed Space Needle Sunday afternoon. Seattle Police Department shut down the Seattle Center grounds as they investigate the area. 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
20: President Trump set to take his economic message back on the road Monday in a key midterm battleground state. We have details from Fox's Jared Halpern.
37: President Trump visits General Motors' Milford Proving Ground near Detroit today, a massive vehicle testing facility. White House Press Secretary Caroline Levitt says the president's remarks will be focused on the economy. President Trump has argued his tariff policy is bringing back manufacturing jobs and investments, including from major automakers. But voters are so far unsold heading into the midterm elections, with a majority telling pollsters they disapprove of the president's handling of the economy. Early voting is underway in Michigan, and the state's primary election for Senate and governor's races is next Tuesday. At the White House, Jared Halpern, Fox News.
20: Democrats in Maine have now selected a new nominee to run for the U.S. Senate. Fox's Alexis McAdams reports from Bangor.
38: 100 days until the midterm election, and Maine's Democratic Party leadership picking a new candidate. One time, State Senate President Troy Jackson will challenge longtime incumbent Republican Senator Susan Collins. This after Graham Plattner went from Democratic rising star to out of the race. Plattner had already won the Democratic primary. Now his replacement picked by party delegates, not voters. Some Mainers tell us the process reminds them of the Democrats' 2024 switch from President Biden to Kamala Harris.
20: Senator Collins calls Jackson too radical for Maine, while he criticized her for giving tax cuts to the rich and not protecting health care. The race could determine which party controls the Senate. And Genevieve has become the season's first major Category 4 hurricane with 140-mile-an-hour winds. Currently located southwest of Mexico, and forecasters say it is likely to strengthen but stay offshore in the Pacific. Meantime, Hurricane Fausto is still churning towards Hawaii but is expected to weaken. I'm Sue Guzman. This is Fox News.
1: partly cloudy skies this evening and overnight. Lows tonight are in the mid-70s. Winds northwest around 7 to 9 miles per hour. Monday, sunny skies and hot with highs in the mid-90s. Winds north-northwest at 8 to 11 miles per hour. Monday evening, partly cloudy with lows in the upper 60s. And Tuesday, sunny and hot once again with highs in the mid-90s. From the Flag Skywatch Weather Center, I am meteorologist Leah Jones.
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0: 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Now, here's the man who's been recognized as radio's best. The recipient of not one, but two prestigious Marconi Awards for his broadcast excellence. The one and only, Bill Cunningham.
1: Bill Cunningham, the great American, of course, for the last election cycle or two, there have been numerous so-called Democratic Socialists of America, DSAs, as I call them. Really, they're communists that are really running a platform of getting rid of the police, getting rid of cash bonds, get rid of the presidency, get rid of the Supreme Court, open up the southern border, bulldoze the prisons, let all the inmates go, and seize the means of production, which is seizing control of American business, and have bureaucrats run them from Washington. You think, oh my God, where's Joe McCarthy when we need him? But the fact of the matter is they've had great electoral success in blue cities and blue states. And I think the flag is being waved that there's danger and difficulty ahead because they are in the Democratic Party. And it appears that even Van Jones, not exactly a conservative, is raising the alarm along with James Carville, saying we can't have this in the Democrat Party. They're pure and simple communists. And if it's not stopped in the beginning, it will grow and grow and grow because of a mismanaged college education system in which college kids are, shall we say, indoctrinated and not educated. One of the men raising the alarm is Colonel Rob Manis, U.S. Air Force retired, has a book out, What You Can Do About It. And Colonel Rob Manis, welcome, I think, for the second time to the Bill Cunningham Show. So first of all, Colonel, let's talk about the platform, which had great electoral success in New York and Colorado and Chicago and other places. What is the platform of these DSAs?
2: They want to destroy the republic, Bill. Thanks for having me back on. And that's not being hyperbolic either. Your opening was really great. I think we owe an apology to Joe McCarthy in this country, because the man was right. You know, young men that are on our side of the aisle, which is the American side, to be honest with you, have been saying that for years in the younger crowd. And now as an older American, I've come to see that they've been absolutely right. These people are not socialists. They are communists. They want to, you know, you went down the laundry list of the things that they want to destroy and dismantle. You know, one of the things is the U.S. Senate, which takes not just an amendment, a normal amendment to the Constitution, but all 50 states would have to approve abolishing the United States Senate, according to Article 5 of the Constitution of the United States. And that is how far they're going. And if you think just Mondani and his ilk were the pocket of success and it's not a big deal, take a look at the primaries that are coming up here over the next few weeks. And it states like Arizona, Kai, K-A-I, keep an eye on that guy. He is one of them. He's a communist and he's running against an entrenched Democrat incumbent. Florida has one running against a Democrat incumbent. Missouri has one running against a Democrat incumbent. So this is not just an isolated pocket. That's why Carville and Jones are sounding the alarm, because they know the party of the Democrats is already controlled by these communists.
1: In fact, you can't win a primary, it appears, without the permission of the Democratic Socialists, whether it's AOC or Senator Sanders. In fact, one of the big ones coming up in August is going to be the primary in Michigan, where a guy named Dr. Abdul, who's not a doctor, mm-hmm. not a physician, is running against an incompetent liberal Democrat to run against Mike Rogers in Michigan. But some of the things they want to do could happen, such as a constitutional amendment. If they get two-thirds of the House, two-thirds of the Senate, and get the Senate out to the states, and in which case three-fourths of the states would vote, they can get rid of the presidency. They can get rid of the U.S. Supreme Court. They can defund the military. They want no Department of War or Department of Defense. They want none of that. And so for those who think we're alarmist hell, that one of their socialist friends run the largest city in America right now, Mamdani, who wants to get rid of the landlords and have the Federal Housing Department determine where you live and how you live, And so this isn't something that's arguable in the future. It's present and it's here, which is why Van Jones and many other Democrats, liberal Democrats, progressive Democrats say even they can't stand it. And so when you talk about getting rid of the Senate, I watched this speech the other day in Michigan by AOC, probably not your favorite politician, who may skip running for the Senate seat from New York against Schumer. And she soon will announce she's going to run for the presidency. AOC wants to be the president, and she compares herself to Barack Hussein Obama. Of course, in 06 and 07, Obama had no chance to get the nomination. That was already sewn up. I mean, he wasn't going to get the nomination. It was going to go to Hillary Clinton. And look what happened. And so what happens to this nation if they get more power, which is their plan, and they pass constitutional amendments? What happens to this country without a Senate, without a Supreme Court, without a border, without police, and without a Department of War? What happens?
2: What happens is we devolve back to where we were under the British government in the 1700s, my friend. We can't let them take our weapons away, our firearms away. We've got to protect our rights to own firearms. We've got to protect our rights to physically protect our rights to take care of our families and those kind of things, because we're not being hyperbolic. They are coming for it.
1: Yes.
2: The march through the institutions is well underway. The DEI marched through the institutions of the United States and all of the states down to the local level, was part of this Marxist effort and continues to this day, even though we have an administration that's fighting it. And I'm part of nonprofit groups that have been fighting it in the Department of War for years now, and we are being successful. But all it will take is when they win enough of the state legislatures to be able to do those amendments that you talked about, that'll be the end of it, except for one place. They can't do the United States Senate because it takes all 50 states. Because the verbiage in the Constitution says without each state's consent, you cannot change the United States Senate.
1: I tell you,
2: that's the reason why it's never been done before.
1: You know, Colonel Rob Manis, on the way station to communism will be, if this election in November goes the wrong direction, then in November of 28, if the Democrats control the House, the Senate, and the presidency, they're telling us what they're going to do. For example, it takes a majority vote in the House and the Senate and the president's signature to add a state to the union. And they're telling us that what they're going to do is make Puerto Rico thoroughly Democratic and Washington, D.C. thoroughly Democratic new states. They then are going to add four members to the United States Supreme Court, like Justice Jackson or Sotomayor. They're going to add four. They can do that with a majority vote and get rid of the filibuster. The filibuster will be ended. And if the filibuster goes away, that means 51 Democratic senators can do all kind of mischief in this country, including permanently winning the United States Senate. You had 4 to 6 more Senate seats that are all Democratic. It is going to be damn near impossible for the Republicans to have any control in the Senate. Then get rid of the filibuster. They can pass whatever law they want to pass. And then the U.S. Supreme Court, with four Supreme Court justices like Ketanji Jackson and her philosophy, for God's sakes, there'll be 13 members of the U.S. Supreme Court. And on any one panel, they're going to have a majority of people like Sotomayor. And so we talk about, okay, it's not going to happen for 5 to 10 years. We're talking about these things happening this November and 2 years from now. What are their plans in 2028? If AOC is the president and you have someone in charge of the Senate who's a liberal Democrat and someone in charge like Hakeem Jeffries in the House, what are their intermediate plans for the country once they get rid of the filibuster?
2: Oh, you've already gone down the list, but that's not the only problem. You know, those problems are all going to happen if they get that much power. But here's the really upsetting part about this communism is you mentioned the state Senate or the U.S. Senate candidate in Michigan, Dr. Abdul. Well, he and Mandami and the ilk of those guys, is they are Islamists that are wearing communism like a skin suit. The communists use their own useful idiots to get communism entrenched into a society to be able to take it over and take over the means of production take over private property and those kind of things. But the Islamists are using the communists as their useful idiots so that when they get in power, you will see Sharia law spread across this country like you have never thought that it would be possible, because that is the real function of a lot of these people like Mamdani and Dr. Abdul. And it is already happening in states like Texas, where Sharia enclaves are trying to be established. Sharia law, civil courts, unofficial civil courts have already been used and are being used in a couple of counties in Northwest, the Northwest Dallas Metroplex area, and those kind of things. So that is extremely dangerous. And none of this is hyperbole. Bill, as you said, as you have said multiple times, we're just sounding the alarms about things that are happening right now. This is not about 5 years into the future. As you mentioned, you know, in 2028, if they get the presidency and they get the House and they get the Senate, we are done, because they're going to take over private property. Mamdani's already showing you what's right. happening. He's going after the apartment buildings, the landlords in New York City. And guess what's happening to rents under his rent control policies and those kind of things that he's already implemented? They're higher than they've ever been before in my lifetime, and I'm almost 65 years old. So rents are through the roof because of the communist policies that are being put in place. You can expect that will expand out. They're going to try to eliminate the Department of War to the maximum extent possible. They're going to eliminate ICE, and we will not have a society anymore that can call on American citizens to protect it, because we won't have the government that we desired when we passed the Constitution of the United States anymore, number one. And people will be able to just come into this country and declare that they're citizens whenever and however they want, and there will be nobody to stop them or enforce our laws, because those laws will be eliminated. When they eliminate ICE, they'll eliminate our immigration law, and then it's a free-for-all.
1: I'm looking.
2: And once that happens, you better have plenty of guns and ammo and train and talk to your neighbors, because once that happens,
1: we'll never get it back.
2: People are going to start protecting themselves.
1: We'll never get it back. I'm looking at the website of Democratic Socialists of America.org. The headline is, DSA's mission is to unite workers into a powerful political movement to win the battle for democracy and change the world. We demand that all jobs in America be unionized, whether they're teachers, auto workers, tech workers, nurses, graduate students. We've joined the movement to defend abortion rights and help win ballot initiatives from Ohio to Kansas to New York to California. We've also organized 350,000 college students to demand a dismantling of the war machine in this country. Our goal is to put workers in charge of the government through a new democratic constitution, rewritten, that establishes civil, political, and democratic rights for all. It's based on proportional representation in a single federal legislature, ends the role of money in politics, eliminating the presidency, the power of the U.S. Supreme Court, and to rule and with the best interests of unionized workers in mind. That comes right out of Karl Marx. That is pure and simple communism. And they're telling us on their website what they're going to do. And with Mamdani, rents have risen because you can't freeze rent without freezing expenses. The landlords are saying the great majority are not big BlackRock institutions. They're mom and pop operations that have 4 and 6 units from which they make a living. You can't freeze the rent without freezing expenses. And so the expenses are rising to an extent that the families cannot keep the apartment buildings, which means the government takes over Section 8 housing. And their website says unionized workers are the only workers whose rights we will recognize. Within a working class alternative to the Democratic Party, capitalists and Democrats, and the far right will continue to fight the workers in America. Our goal is to defeat the right and to build a real democracy. And we start against the capitalistic class and those who invest in the stock market. And so if you have like a 401k or have some retirement in the stock market, they want to seize your money. And if they control the House and the Senate and the presidency, they can do that. Unbelievable.
2: Yeah, the Democrat Party, under the guise of being real Democrats, have been trying to seize 401ks for a long time that's been a plan that's been floating out there. But listen to what you just read, Bill. Go compare that to the Soviet Union's constitution. Compare that to the English version of the communist, the People's Republic of China's constitution, and then compare that to Nazi Germany's constitution. And I guarantee you, you will not just see similarities. You're going to see identical language. Identical language. And I'm concerned that what we see evolving here inside the United States is this mixture of Nazism, Maoism, Soviet communism, and then you have these Islamists that are also integrated into this movement, which makes it even more dangerous, because all of those ideologies, they are responsible for killing hundreds of millions of citizens by their own governments in the history of this world than any other type of government. That is what I'm afraid that we are facing, and the facts prove that I'm probably right.
1: The platform calls for replacing the presidency and the U.S. Supreme Court with institutions subordinate to Congress based upon lines drawn by the Congress. All right, the book is, let's talk about your book, about a minute remaining. The book's The Call to Arms. How do you get your book, which is what you can do about it? This is as serious a threat to our country. In the 250 years plus, this is number one, because as Abraham Lincoln said, no foreign power will ever take over the United States of America. Never drink a cup of water from the Ohio, nor stand on the top of the Blue Ridge and look. When America falls, it will be internal. That internally, Americans will determine the country is not worth saving. Colonel Rob Manis, what is your book?
2: What you can do about it is the flip question that I get all the time when I'm talking to citizens, and that is, well, what can I do about a specific issue that's got people energized or mad and those kind of things? And you can find it at robmanis.com. There's a bonus chapter you can get for free. Just sign up at robmanis.com, bonus chapter. Click on one of the banner ads there for the book, and you'll go to Amazon. You can buy the book in paperback, hardback, or get the Kindle version of it. And we appreciate everybody supporting us. The proceeds of that go to a 501c4 called Gator Pack Direct, which I'm the chairman of, and it's used for educational purposes. That's why the book's out there, to educate Americans on what they – remind them on what they really are. They are individuals they have inherited – what individuals have put together in this Declaration of Independence we're celebrating this year, and the Constitution of the United States that grew out of it, and the country that grew out of it. And yes, we can do something about it. And it starts with the individual, and it starts at the local level. And I talk about what I've learned in my life growing up in West Tennessee, around West Tennesseans, and learning about people like Congressman David Crockett and those kind of folks, and great American individualists like that, and Teddy Roosevelt. I talk about how I've learned to deal with problems and look through that lens of American individualism.
1: 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Colonel, thank you very much.
2: Thank you, Bill.
1: God bless you. Let's continue with more. Bill Cunningham, the Great American, live with you every Sunday night.
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3: I'm Billy Cunningham. To hear the Democratic Socialist talk like this morning with on Fox News with Ms. Bream, if you like open borders and no police and no jails and no defense department and guaranteed income for all Americans, no medical expenses, Medicare for all, government owning businesses, free college, everything's free at no one else's expense. You have a candidate, Democratic Socialist. Let's face it, we have a place like that already. It's called Cuba. Continue with more. Jeff Carrera next. 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

0: German police making an arrest. I'm Sue Guzman, Fox News. The suspect in the deadly Berlin Pride Festival attack that left a person dead and at least 16 others injured has been shot and killed by German police. This after police confronted 21-year-old Abdul Balut in a Berlin suburb on Sunday.
1: Police believe Abdul was driving a white van that drove into a crowd near Berlin's massive Pride Festival Saturday night. It appears he crashed into a tree before police say he got out of the vehicle and stabbed several people with a machete.
0: And that is Fox's Rebecca Castor reporting. Police say that evidence suggests the deadly shooting may have been an Islamic terrorist attack. Prosecutors say that Balut, a German citizen with Lebanese roots, had tried to join ISIS. U.S. strikes against Iran on hold for a second straight night. The U.S. UN ambassador says the Trump administration is taking the pause to allow some possible negotiation. More from Fox's Grinnell Scott.
2: America's UN ambassador Mike Waltz said the U.S. can continue its air assault on Iran, but will negotiate if Iran comes to the table. On Fox's Sunday Morning Futures, Israel's Prime Minister Benjamin Netanyahu said he sees this ending in a couple of ways.
3: When this regime is either toppled or it's sufficiently weakened that it knows it has to end its nuclear program and has to change its course. That's really what President Trump is trying to achieve.
2: Netanyahu said the end of the war can happen with or without a deal. A Fox News poll last week showed nearly half of voters feel a deal with Iran will not be made. Grinnell Scott, Fox News.
0: And Seattle police say at least four people, including a child, were wounded, one critically by gunfire at a Seattle festival. Happened at the Seattle Center near the city's famed Space Needle Sunday afternoon. Seattle Police Department shut down the Seattle Center grounds as they investigate the area. 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
17: Partly cloudy skies this evening and overnight. Lows tonight are in the mid-70s. Winds northwest around 7 to 9 miles per hour. Monday, sunny skies and hot with highs in the mid-90s. Winds north-northwest at 8 to 11 miles per hour. Monday evening, partly cloudy with lows in the upper 60s. And Tuesday, sunny and hot once again with highs in the mid-90s. From the Flag Skywatch Weather Center, I am meteorologist Leah Jones.
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19: Hi, Billy Cunningham, the great American. Of course, Jeff Cruere is a New Orleans native, unfortunately. Hosts a couple of talk shows in and around New Orleans. He has many columns at townhall.com, which I love. And Jeff Cruere, welcome again to the Bill Cunningham Show. And first of all, it appears that the Congress is about to take their August break. Of course, they need a break. They've been working so hard, so much getting done. And because of what's happening in the Senate with Mitch McConnell, who's on, is on life support, reports of his death may be premature, but who knows. And on top of that, the five or six Republican U.S. senators that loathe Donald Trump and will do nothing to help him. And on top of that, in the Congress, I guess there's some a minor difficulty passing anything because you have several Republicans in the Congress itself that will not vote with Donald Trump on anything. So when you have all that going on, I loved your column about amid the chaos, Congress takes another vacation. Give us a full report on that.
8: Bill, great to be with you. You know, most jobs you have to work, and if you don't show up, you don't get paid.
19: Yeah.
8: But in Congress, they only work about 119 days a year. Now, that is less than one-third of the year, and they get paid a full salary, and they get paid tremendous benefits, perks, all kinds of privileges that they get that the average American can't even imagine. And, of course, they get insider stock trading. They get all these tips on stocks. They make millions of dollars on stock trades that they won't ban. They won't impose term limits that the American people want. So they've

0: You'd expect to see the North Dakota oil and natural gas industry working at wells and processing facilities. What you might not know is our oil and gas industry also works to build roads, provide school funding, and even protect us from flooding by creating nearly 50,000 jobs statewide and generating billions of tax dollars annually to support our infrastructure, our great outdoors, and our schools. North Dakota Petroleum Foundation, advancing the possibilities.
1: Is not working.
2: Yeah.
1: And you seem to be saying the same thing, and I'm saying they're right about that. This system is not working. Now, their remedy for the solution would make it worse. There would make right. it a lot worse for the problem. But can you understand how young folks that are highly educated, full of urine and vinegar, owe $400,000 in student loan debt? They have a job as a barista at Starbucks. Maybe mm-hmm. they're not happy with the system.
2: And justifiably so. I mean, you remember something called the American Dream, right, Bill? I mean, you could start a family, you could buy a house, you could live on one income, mom could stay home, you could have kids raised in a beautiful environment, free of crime, and that doesn't exist. So they can't do it. They're living at home. When they do get married, they have to rent. They don't have the kind of situation that we had in previous generations. So there's alienation. Of course, they've been taught a lot of crap about America in the school system, so they don't have that patriotism that previous generations did. So we've done them a disservice in all kinds of different ways. And, Bill, we've saddled them with $39.5 trillion in debt. And I'm watching Congress. They're just, you know, paying for this, paying for that, authorizing this and that. They don't make any cuts to offset them. They just add more to the debt. It's irresponsible, but that's how they operate.
1: Well, I have some of the stats here from your column. Of course, they're taken off Thursday. Then they return on August the 31st and work a few days, then leave again on September the 3rd for the Labor Day recess until September the 14th. And then when October rolls around, both houses of Congress will be on recess for the entire month of October and the first week of November. So if you take overall in 2026, the House is scheduled to work 119 days, Senate's 158. They get nothing done when they're doing that. They make on average $175,000 a year plus all the benefits. You have 10 years in the Congress. You get a full pension. You get that amount of money for the rest of your life. Also, death gratuity payments, health care benefits, heirs, significant office allowances, plus all the money you can steal. It was amazing to me when Lindsey Graham unfortunately died. He was only worth $1.5 million. People were saying, what's wrong with you, Lindsey? We can steal a lot more money than that. And the salaries are through the roof. And I'm looking, how about this number on the debt? We owe about $40 trillion. The next 3 years, it'll be $45 to $46 trillion. Every day of every week of every month of every year, we borrow $3 billion a day in new money to pay interest on the national debt. And that's going to be paid by those in their 30s, 40s, and 50s. And we can't afford right. that. We cannot afford to borrow every day $3 billion to pay interest. It's like you have 10 credit cards, take out another one to pay interest on the other right. 10. And no one, including Trump, Democrats, Republicans, say the debt's a problem. When will the chickens come home to roost on the debt, Jeff Cruer? When will that happen?
2: It could happen any day. I mean, it could happen very soon. You know, we were doing some good things. We had Doge, but it only lasted a few months, and then they got rid of it. And then it's back to spending as usual. It's back to the same practices that they've been doing for decades. I mean, the debt is out of control. And yes, I mean, we can't keep doing it. I mean, it is going to have a massive effect on our economy and every American. And I think it's going to be sooner rather than later. And yeah, Republicans are just as guilty as the Democrats. The debt goes up, whether it's a Republican or a Democrat. You know, Biden was the all-time champion as far as adding to the national debt. Trump's going to beat his record in this 4 years at the rate we're going. So the only hope that we have is this fraud commission can get down to business and really seriously go after this fraud. That could maybe do something about the spending levels that we have.
1: How about this? Social Security Administrator says there's at least $100 billion a year just in Social Security payments made to illegal, dead, or people that are fictitious. Add on top of that $100 billion on Medicare or Medicaid fraud to individuals either dead, illegal, or made up. We have massive student loan fraud from overseas interests that loot the system. One number reported by the OMB about 2 weeks ago, they can identify $500 billion every year

0: and fraud. So the federal spending now is north of $7 trillion. And in 2020, which wasn't that long ago, federal spending was $4.5 trillion. Now it's north of $7 trillion. And I had hope for DOGE, but assuming that things go poorly in November and assuming the Democrats right. come in, happy days are here again, and assuming the worst, let's say 2028 rolls around and President Kamala Harris and Governor Andy Beshear are president and vice president, Akeem Jeffries controls the House, and the Senate is controlled, I guess, by AOC, who's the new Democratic senator from New York. Can you imagine what they're going to do to this economy and to our political system? Well, because that day is coming.
1: You know, they're going to rig it whereby Republicans can never win again. And Republicans have nobody to blame but themselves. They've been given this rare opportunity of power in the Congress and in the White House to get the job done. Let's go back to the first 2 years of the first Trump administration. They didn't get the job done. They were thrown out. Democrats took control, and the president was impeached twice. We're looking at the same thing happening in November. Democrats taking control, Trump getting impeached, hearings, investigations, chaos, leading the way for a Democrat to win in 2028. So, yeah, we really need to put the focus on the Republicans. They have the power to get it done. They've got control of the Congress and the White House. But, I mean, they're blowing it. I've always had the belief, Bill, that Republicans are more comfortable in the minority. They like complaining. They like fundraising. They like saying what they're going to do, but they don't actually like doing it. So when they get up there and they have leadership, that they fail. So they're good at complaining, campaigning, and fundraising, but they're not really good at leading.
0: You point out that House Speaker Mike Johnson, a conservative Republican, is trying to garner support for $95 billion of emergency spending that would include $73 billion immediately for the Pentagon, $12 billion for farmers, $10 billion for state grants to implement election integrity measures. And we're talking about there about $130 billion on an emergency basis, unsupported by productivity. So that's just all. And these are conservative Republicans that are spending money like this. And as my friend Congressman Warren Davidson says, bankrupt nations are difficult to defend. We are completely bankrupt. And except for radio right. talk shows like you and I, it is a non-issue in Washington. But when, at some point, the Japanese, the Chinese, the Middle East are going to dump our debt. Mm-hmm. And we're going to have a emergency crisis that the only resolution is going to be to print more money. In other words, if we don't have enough money in order to pay the bills that we currently have, over $7 trillion a year, and they start dumping our debt, which means the money that we go into the market to borrow to pay our bills, the interest rates go from 4% to 5% to 10%, in which case we're a banana republic. And who's going to come save us? The Saudi Arabians? They're in trouble. How about the right. Chinese going to say, yeah, America, we will save you from your own spending habits. And that's what's happening. And you say, despite Republican majorities in House and the Senate, real reform is elusive. All the GOP majorities have done is grow the debt, continue with the bloated programs, and shun any reform. You could talk about, Bush 43 doubled the national debt in 8 years. 8 years, and then you got Barack Hussein Obama doubled the national debt. Then 4 years of Donald Trump, $2 trillion a year. And then the all-time spender was Joe Biden, $1.9 trillion in emergency spending to bail out cities and counties. He had another $7 billion. And the 4 years of Donald Trump, once again, is going to add another $7 trillion. In fact, if you and I are still around in 5 years, the national debt will be $50 trillion. So every right. day, we're going to have to borrow $4 billion a day to pay interest on the national debt. And who's going to loan us that money? I ask you that question, Jeff Currier. Are you concerned?
1: I'm concerned. And I point to Jamie Dimon, who's a CEO of, J.P. Morgan Chase. And he says he wouldn't buy securities. He wouldn't buy stocks right now. He's concerned about the economy, concerned about the direction we're going. So, yeah, I mean, I think someone like that has a clue as to what could be coming. And, you know, it's just more the same that we hear from Washington, just, you know, adding to this deficit, adding to this debt. And, you know, the things that we want, the taxpayers want, the Republican voters want, the base wants, is not done. In the column column, I point out a 14-point proposal by Chip Roy, all kinds of things that, that should be done by the Congress before the midterms. I bet they don't do one of them. I bet they don't accomplish one of the 14 ideas that he has, because one of the problems is they're barely going to be there. I mean, they're not going to be there just a few days between now and the midterms.
0: Maybe we don't deserve. I mean, I think we deserve better. And Republicans hopefully are the adults, and the Democrats are the spending children drunk on shore leave. But I'm thinking, if Republicans don't do these things, I think we're so demoralized, we don't want to vote. Why vote in November for more of the same when nothing changes? And that's assuming you're a normal person, assuming you work and have a family and you care about the country, you have bills to pay. And you send these conservatives to Washington to solve problems, and they create more problems. Now, the Iranian war, I don't know if it's going well or poorly at this point. We're bombing the crap out of them. Need an additional. How about the defense budget was $1 trillion? Now it needs to be $1.5 trillion. We got to borrow more money to bomb Iranians. You have to borrow more money to pay out illegals all their benefits. A retired American like my producer, Tony Bender, gets Social Security for $1,800 a month, while if you're an illegal, you get $3,000 a month. Can you justify that?
1: No, I can't justify any of that. And I can't justify $1.5 trillion defense budget. I'd vote against that in a heartbeat. I mean, just think of all the trillions we spent in Iraq and Afghanistan. And what did that get us?
0: Nothing.
1: I mean, why wasn't that spent here on the home front, on people that are veterans and people that are in need? All the infrastructure problems that we have here. I mean, I'm tired of this global policeman. I mean, I'm tired of propping up all these other countries and all these international organizations and all of this focus away from the American people. I mean, that's why we elected President Trump. That's why we elected this Republican Congress. And I mean, you know, I heard Mitch McConnell was supposedly talking on the phone with Scott Jennings about Ukraine and about Iran.
0: Ukraine, Iran.
1: What about Kentucky? What about the people in his state? Does he even care about the people? And that's about Lindsey Graham. He was in Ukraine and Israel. And what did he do for South Carolina? I mean, when is the focus going to be on the American people?
0: I worry about Darlene Graham. I guess she's in office now, and that's Lindsey Graham's sister. When she did an interview with my friend Sean Hannity, she talked about the needs of the American people, which I agree with, but she sounded more like a Democrat than a Republican. I'd like to know what she thinks about pro-life. I'd like to know what she thinks about the southern border. I'd like to know what she thinks about cutting federal spending. And does Kentucky have a senator? I mean, Mitch McConnell.
1: No,
0: I don't know. I have a lot of friends in Kentucky. What about that situation? It's awful. They need a hospice care in the Senate. He's walking around with a poop bag, and he's got IV stuck in both arms, and he's in charge of the Rules Committee of the United States Senate. I mean, he makes Joe Biden look healthy, and it's unbelievable.
1: It is absolutely atrocious. And then, you know, you had the Republican who was gone for 4 months and he just took
0: off.
1: He was like,
0: yeah, the guy from New York. I'm depressed. I'm depressed too. But this Thomas Keene, the Republican New Jersey, said, I'm depressed. I'm not coming to work for 4 months, but keep the checks coming to my checking account. What?
1: Right. Yeah. He was paid. He didn't tell his constituents. He didn't tell his colleagues. Nobody knows. That kind of stuff needs to be reformed. We can't have that. And we can't have this hospice care going on up in Capitol Hill. I mean, it's crazy. Mitch McConnell doesn't know what's going on. He can't move. He can't talk. I'm not even sure what his condition is, if he's alive or dead. I feel sorry for the people of Kentucky. They don't have representation. And that makes it harder to pass anything. You're supposed to have 53 Republicans. You got 52 right now. And then you got Murkowski and Collins and all these rhinos and Tillis and Warren and Cassidy, all these people that hate Trump. So it's a bad situation.
0: What an uplifting conversation. I guess the solution is give it to the communists. Give it to the democratic socialists. They're going to fix things, right? That'll be great with them.
1: Oh, my gosh.
0: Man, we got to run.
1: That's the best thing Republicans have going for, and we can always point to the left, how crazy they are. They can't do anything, but they can say the left is going to be worse. That's their argument, basically.
0: What a solution we have. It's either bad or worse. My solution is to have bad or worse. A congressman who's depressed and the Senate, former Senate Majority Leader, has got a poop bag. He's got IVs in him. Those are the leadership. And Mike Johnson, conservative Republican from your home state of Louisiana, wants an emergency spending bill for $150 billion off to the side. Spend more money.
1: Yeah.
0: All right.
1: That's what they say. More money.
0: All we do is talk. I wish I could do more than just talk. But Jeff Cruere, New Orleans, thanks for coming on the Bill Cunningham Show. You're a great American. Thanks, Jeff.
1: Thank you, Bill.
0: God bless you. I'm depressed. Maybe I should take off for 4 months. Republican Tom Keene in New Jersey. I'm depressed. I can't come to work. Pay me, though.
2: Bill Cunningham, the Great American, live with you every Sunday night.
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0: I'm Billy Cunningham. Good to hear from Jeff Cruer in the Republic of New Orleans, run by liberal Democrats. I think many Republicans are demoralized, which may bring about the rise of Democratic socialists who are really communists. See, socialists take over by the ballot box and give us communism. Communists take over by the tank and give us communists. Bill Cunningham with you every Sunday.
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15: The end of a manhunt. I'm Ted Lindner, Fox News. A deadly attack targeting Berlin's Pride celebrations, ending with police shooting and killing the suspect. German authorities say it happened as police confronted 21-year-old Abdul Balut in a Berlin suburb Sunday. Police say all the evidence from yesterday's attack that left one person dead and 29 injured pointed to it being an Islamic terrorist attack.
16: Police believe Abdul was driving a white van that drove into a crowd near Berlin's massive Pride Festival Saturday night. It appears he crashed into a tree before police say he got out of the vehicle and stabbed several people with a machete.
15: Fox's Rebecca Castor. Prosecutors say that Balut, a German citizen with Lebanese roots, had tried to join ISIS. While the Trump administration says it's leaving the door open for talks with Iran, Israel's prime minister has got a different endgame opinion. Fox's Gernal Scott with more on that.
17: America's UN ambassador Mike Waltz said the U.S. can continue its air assault on Iran, but will negotiate if Iran comes to the table. On Fox's Sunday Morning Futures, Israel's prime minister Benjamin Netanyahu said he sees this ending in a couple of ways.
18: When this regime is either toppled or it's sufficiently weakened that it knows it has to end its nuclear program and has to change its course. That's really what President Trump is trying to achieve.
17: Netanyahu said the end of the war can happen with or without a deal. A Fox News poll last week showed nearly half of voters feel a deal with Iran will not be made. Grinnell Scott, Fox News.
15: And two people have been killed, five others wounded in a shooting Sunday night during a food festival at an events complex near the Space Needle in Seattle. Police investigating the shooting. They were urging people to avoid the area just northwest of downtown. The gunfire erupting around 6 p.m. at the Seattle Center during the Bite of Seattle Festival. 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
15: In the state of Maine, Troy Jackson's facing the first Republican attacks after he became the Democrat Senate candidate nominee to replace Graham Plattner. The GOP pointed to the so-called water bottle incident where the former state Senate president allegedly threw a water bottle during a heated meeting back in 2021. Fox's Alexis McAdams with more.
20: Democratic delegates tell me they stand by him.
21: Is that going to be a problem for Jackson?
22: I don't think so. I mean, maybe he'll lose a couple of votes because he's passionate. He is definitely passionate. I would say that.
20: Those delegates say that he is the best they have as of now. Now Jackson's looking, though, to turn his attention toward longtime Republican Senator Susan Collins. While Collins' campaign argues that Jackson's record and progressive positions just are out of step with Maine, Jackson's also working to unite Democrats here, asking supporters of Graham Plattner to join him after he had to drop out of the race.
15: President Trump taking his economic message back on the road today, Monday, in a key midterm battleground state.
23: President Trump visits General Motors Milford Proving Ground near Detroit today, a massive vehicle testing facility. White House Press Secretary Caroline Leavitt says the president's remarks will be focused on the economy. President Trump has argued his tariff policy is bringing back manufacturing jobs and investments, including from major automakers. But voters are so far unsold heading into the midterm elections, with a majority telling pollsters they disapprove of the president's handling of the economy. Early voting is underway in Michigan, and the state's primary election for Senate and governor's races is next Tuesday. At the White House, Jared Halpern, Fox News.
15: Genevieve has become the season's first majority Category 4 hurricane. I should say first major Category 4 hurricane with 140-mile-an-hour winds southwest of Mexico. Forecasters say it's likely to strengthen but stay offshore in the Pacific. Genevieve currently moving at around 15 miles an hour, heading further out to sea. I'm Ted Lindner. This is Fox News.
24: Partly cloudy skies this evening and overnight. Lows tonight are in the mid-70s. Winds northwest around 7 to 9 miles per hour. Monday, sunny skies and hot with highs in the mid-90s. Winds north-northwest at 8 to 11 miles per hour. Monday evening, partly cloudy with lows in the upper 60s. And Tuesday, sunny and hot once again with highs in the mid-90s. From the Flag Skywatch Weather Center, I am meteorologist Leah Jones.
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0: 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Now, here's the man who's been recognized as radio's best. The recipient of not one, but two prestigious Marconi Awards for his broadcast excellence. The one and only, Bill Cunningham.
1: Bill Cunningham, the great American. Steve Gorham is the executive director of the Climate Science Coalition of America, author of four great books on energy, climate change, and sustainable development, over 100,000 in print. Latest one is Green Breakdown, the Coming Renewable Energy Failure. And once again, Steve Gorham, welcome to the Bill Cunningham Show. You have a great column up on the so-called data centers. And first of all, Kathy Hochul and some others hate them. In fact, they're in the state of Ohio. I live in Ohio. And about 65% of Ohioans, at the first blush, don't like data centers. I don't know why, but we need information upon which we can cast an informed ballot based upon actual facts. For those listening, what is a data center? Where are they? And what do they seek to do? Give me a full report.
2: Hey, Bill. Great to join you again. Yeah, data centers are the, I guess, the heart of the artificial intelligence revolution that we entered into about 3 years ago, and it's growing all the time, and people are using AI for all sorts of different things. AI is handled in data centers, and a data center is like a big warehouse, but it's filled with servers and boards and graphics processing units that run artificial intelligence. It used to be that data centers were running the internet and cloud storage, but increasingly they're running these AI systems. And so we have these things being built all over the place to support AI. And you're right, about 65-70% of the people in the U.S. are afraid of them, think it's a bad idea. They've been getting a lot of bad press. But they're being built all over, and I think the builders are getting smarter about working with people as well. Right. Start of 2024, we had about 2,700 data centers in the United States. Now that's over 4,300 and continues to grow. My numbers are from a group called USA Data Centers. Ohio now has 205 data centers and built 53 of them in the last 2 years. That's up about 88% from the prior. So we have these being built all over the country, and there's all kinds of bad press about them. We could talk about what people should be concerned about. Right. But they are a fact of life right now.
1: And in
2: about
1: fact,
2: 4% of
1: please.
2: Go ahead.
1: We need them because I have devices, one in my left hand, one's in front of me, laptop off to the side. 10 years ago, yep, I had only one device. Now I got multiple devices. I know that AI is going to solve many cancer difficulties. In fact, cancer trials go through an AI application, and it runs through billions of possibilities. It's wonderful as far as those issues. So why does it have such a negative connotation? Give me the two or three reasons people are frightened of the unknown.
2: Well, I think the progressives have come out against it, and a lot of the regular people as well. So there's some reasons. First off, I think the data center builders, and we're talking now the people that are the hyperscalers, we're talking Amazon and Meta and Microsoft and Google and Oracle. I think they went and built a lot of these data centers without the people really knowing about it. And they had non-disclosure agreements and they didn't disclose them. And then people found all of a sudden they had these big data centers near the residential areas. And they're like big warehouses. You know, nobody wants a warehouse next to their house.
1: Yes.
2: And then they've gotten a lot of bad press as well. There's a lot of press saying they're using too much power and your electric bills are going up. They're using too much water and your water prices are going to go up. There'll be water shortages. And then we have the green folks, of course, saying, well, they're using too much electricity and they're causing man-made global warming. So we've had a whole bunch of people come out against them. As a matter of fact, Representative Ocasio-Cortez and Senator Bernie Sanders had actually introduced a bill a couple months ago to try and ban all data center construction in the United States. So, you know, there's been a lot of folks that have come out against them, and there's a lot of misinformation. Now, the good news is these people building these data centers are being more sensible. They're starting to talk to the local communities, let them know what they're doing. pointing out that in many places they're building their own power plants.
1: Yes.
2: And in that case, your electricity prices aren't going up if they're building their own plants. There are also ways to minimize the water use so it doesn't affect local communities. And then, of course, they should be built out in areas that are not next to residences. They should be zoned industrial and maybe out a little bit, not right next to the city. So the good thing is the people building these centers are doing a better job of informing people and working with local communities. So that is the good news. But this is something that's happening.
1: Let's get into this. In Ohio, for example, we have more water than we can ever use. Between the Ohio River, Great and Little Miami, Lake Erie, we got all the water in the world. Places like Arizona, Colorado, they got some difficulties. And I'm told by a little birdie out of the White House, they're about to have an executive order, an EO, that requires all new data centers be energy positive for the electrical grid. In other words, maybe modular nukes or something of that character, but going forward, Trump's going to require these data centers to be a positive, and unused energy must go into the grid. And up to this point, that's not been the case.
2: Well, this is already in process. Mr. Trump came up with something called the Ratepayer Protection Plan, and back in February, all the big hyperscalers signed this. Meta and Oracle and Amazon and Google, they all agreed that they would pay for any increase in electricity costs.
1: Okay.
2: Now we also have the utilities that are signing the Ratepayer Protection Plan. We have utilities all across the country, and even state governors are signing these. So the data centers now are working to, in many cases, what they're doing is building their own power plants right on site. And what these are typically are gas-fired power plants. So they're not taking electricity from the grid. If it's a big data center, they're taking it. They're building their own power plant, and this will keep rates from going up for consumers. Now, as far as water, there's a lot of misrepresentation in the press, and there are several different ways to cool. You need water typically to cool servers, the boards, and the AI systems, unless it's a small data center. I was in one near Houston recently. They didn't use any water at all. It was all air cooled, but if you just bring in water and you do evaporative cooling, you keep evaporating water and you use a lot of water, that's not the way a data center should be designed. More and more now is they're putting in contained systems where they use water to cool the boards and the servers, but then that water is captured within a closed system, it condenses, and they reuse it again.
1: Okay.
2: And when you do that, you don't use much water. And then there's people are actually coming out with systems that are using that are non-conducting fluids, so you don't use any water at all. They're using fluids to handle the boards. Now, the key for communities, states, and counties is that the people building data centers have to be transparent. They need to tell them what they're doing in terms of power and water. And if they do that, then they want to make sure that the water is being recycled and they're not using a lot of water. And if it's a big data center, they're building their own power plant. So this can be done,
1: sure.
2: And it is, more and more of the people building data centers are working with the local communities, so that's a good side.
1: And the other issue is the Democrats will latch on to this issue, and the big race locally, Sherrod Brown is an alkalite, a Democratic socialist, trending toward, my God, communism, who thinks data centers are evil, same as Governor Hochul. She has issued an executive order banning large data centers in the state of New York. So are states, once again, like blue states, going to lose out in this because the rates are going to be higher because of the policies of the government in those states? And since in Ohio, for example, we were selected by Joe Kernan of CNBC as the number one state in the nation for new businesses. And it's because partially we're open to the idea of data centers as long as it's positive for the average consumer. So tell the American people, what is Hochul doing, plus many other blue state governors, which is hurting the residents?
2: The blue states are falling behind because they're trying to ban data centers or now New York passed a temporary statewide ban. Governor Hochul, that's the first state in the nation. But if you look at where these data centers are being built, it's not in the blue states. In the last 2 years, California's built 20 data centers, but that's only a 7% increase. New York's only built 6 data centers in 2 years. Colorado only 1. Massachusetts has built 0 data centers. And you have places like Indiana, where they built 84 new data centers, Ohio, 53.
1: Yes.
2: In Texas, they built over 206 data centers. And part of the reason is these states still allow gas-fired power plants to power them. And that's the big winner right now. People are building a lot of gas plants. In Illinois, for example, they're banning gas plants. And so, why would you go build a data center there? You can't do it with wind and solar. You have to have 7-day, 24-hour power. So, yeah, in general, there are some blue states that are a little bit of an exception. Virginia is one. They've been building a lot, but a lot of these blue states are going to lose out on the economy, and there's huge amounts of jobs, huge amounts of tax revenue, and a lot of economic growth.
1: And Trump's rate payer protection plan is the key. The citizens, especially in states like Ohio, have got to understand when important elections come up. We got a big one in November that the Democratic Socialists want to go back to the horse and buggy era, and Republicans, whether it's in Ohio with DeWine or many other states, Indiana, Governor Braun's doing a great job there. We're going to have lower rates. And for example, this is a different matter. I just filled up my gas tank, my Chevy Blazer, $3.49 a gallon. And in the Midwest, that's what it is. The national average is high because of the blue states. And business is bad in the blue states. And these data centers create thousands of jobs to begin with, and then hundreds or thousands of jobs going forward. And as long as they're a net positive for the grid, that's wonderful for business. And in states like Ohio, Indiana, Kentucky, we have more water than we can ever use, and we can keep the water cooled aspects of data centers. And it puts to work thousands of Americans living in those areas. And the big sucking sound will be jobs coming out of the blue states like Illinois and maybe Maine and certainly New York and California, correct? The sucking sound is the economic activity leaving the blue states for the red ones.
2: Yeah. So again, the people in Ohio, what they need to do is they need to get the plans from the people building data centers. They need to disclose what they're going to do for power and what they're going to do for water and where they're going to build these, so they're not right next door to a bunch of houses.
1: Right.
2: And if they find the locations and they're building their own power plant, if it's a big one, and they're recirculating water, all those things should allow them to put in something that really grows the community and can be a good thing. By the way, this artificial intelligence has become a new reason for progressive politicians to demand bigger government. Senator Elizabeth Warren has proposed a federal tax on all artificial intelligence because she doesn't want the profits to go to the big people. She wants the money to go to the little people, redistributed. And then Bernie Sanders has called for the federal government to seize 50% ownership of all big AI companies. So, there's always a reason to make government bigger, and AI is the newest one.
1: Well, you have a great column on, and also Canadian Prime Minister Mark Carney. Of course, all of us have gotten quite a bit of smoke from Canada, and he's retreating from climate control policies. Is Mark Carney, our Canadian, seeing the light?
2: Yeah, this is really a big story. Mark Carney, the new prime minister, says that the climate plan under Justin Trudeau was too expensive and too divisive. He's taken off the emission requirements for energy companies, for oil and gas. And this is huge. Mark Carney was appointed by UN Secretary General Antonio Guterres in 2019. Carney was the United Nations Special Envoy for Climate Action and Finance. And he served in that position at the UN for 6 years. He was a big climate change promoter. And now he's prime minister in Canada. And he's saying, well, our emissions are going to go up, but we want better policy. So it's really a huge change. And we're seeing this really all over. It's part of the green breakdown that I talk about in my book, and people are moving away from climate alarmism and net zero energy.
1: One other issue is modular type small nuclear power plants. Right now, it's close. They've been used on U.S. Nuclear powered submarines for about 50 years. It's slow rolling out. Explain how that's going to solve maybe most of our electricity problems in the future, these modular nukes.
2: Yeah, well, one of the reasons they've been putting gas in is they can do it quickly. All these guys want to put up these data centers in 2 or 3 years. And the big nuclear plants have taken a long time. Some of them have taken 10 years or so. But last May, President Trump signed 4 executive orders on nuclear, and one of them said he wanted to quadruple our nuclear capacity by 2050. And they've also funded, I think, 11 I guess they're providing loans for 11 small modular reactor plants across the country. Four of those are now up and running as demonstrators. So there's a possible big new nuclear transition, and we may see these data centers powered by small modular reactors. You know, the thing is, it's still a little bit experimental, so they have to get these things up. They have to get the costs down. But the idea here, again, is you would build these in a factory, these SMRs. You'd be able to put them on a truck or on a train and bring them to the site where they're going to be set up. And so they should be able to get the costs down and the time to build down. But we'll just have to see. You know, we hope that occurs, but still a little bit experimental.
1: And you have a great column about the AI revolution is leaving green energy states way behind. And it's more expensive. In fact, I have another column here which relates to what you're saying, Steve Gorham, and that is CNBC, not exactly a conservative outlet, has listed the 10 least affordable states to live in America and the 10 best states to live in America. And may I say the best states to live in affordability and utilities are about one of the seven or eight measurements. Is number one Missouri, Ohio, Alabama, affordable, West Virginia, Kansas, Iowa, Wyoming, North and South Dakota, Kentucky, and Tennessee. And you can guess which are the most expensive states to live in. And they're all, shall we say, blue states, very expensive, which are number one is California, Colorado, Hawaii, Oregon, New York, Rhode Island, Connecticut, Washington, and Illinois. All have above average rents, lack of job creation and utility expenses, plus insurance costs. And so, you know, the people are voting with their feet to leave the blue states for the red ones. Here it is.
2: Well, they are in Illinois, by the way. Illinois built a few data centers, but they also have this law that says if you have a gas plant or a coal plant, you got to shut it down by as early as 2030. And so we just have a case here. They have a gas plant called the Elwood Power Plant, 1.3 gigawatts. And the company got the message they have to shut it down by 2030. So they said, well, we're not going to wait. No. So they're taking the plant and they're putting it on trucks and they're shipping it down to Texas. Flatbed trucks, this whole gas-fired power plant. So Texas is building all these data centers and needs power. And by the way, it's hard to get a gas turbine. The lead times have gotten to be long. But they're taking power plants right out of Illinois. And if these green states say, hey, you know, you can't use a gas power plant, they're all going to head to red states, and then they're going to put them up there next to data centers.
1: And the blue states, cost of living skyrockets. Got to run. Steve Gorham, how do the American people get a hold of you and your columns and your book? Where are things? Where are they?
2: Yeah, they can get my book, Green Breakdown, from my website, Steve Gorham, GOREHAM.com. If they buy my books there, I'll send them a signed copy. And Green Breakdown, in addition to having the science and economics, it's a color paperback. It's got about 150 color sidebars, which are real headlines. Here's one. A Swedish scientist advocates eating humans to combat climate change. There's actually a professor that would give lectures, and then at the end he would ask the audience whether they're willing to try human flesh.
1: Cannibals. Cannibalism by the left. That's good stuff. Got to run. Steve Gorham, your wonderful executive director of Climate Science Coalition. Once again, thanks for coming on the Bill Cunningham Show. Steve,
2: thank you, Bill.
1: You're a great American. The truth will set us free. Thank you, Steve. All right, let's continue with more. Bill Cunningham, the great American, live with you every Sunday night.
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1: Hi, Billy Cunningham. Before we left tonight, I want to get a live update from David Rubin from Shiloh, Israel, about what's happening in that great nation state of ours. The only real friend we have in the Middle East is, of course, the Jews. Bill Cunningham with you every Sunday night.

0: The end of a manhunt. I'm Ted Lindner, Fox News. A deadly attack targeting Berlin's Pride celebrations, ending with police shooting and killing the suspect. German authorities say it happened as police confronted 21-year-old Abdul Balut in a Berlin suburb Sunday. Police say all the evidence from yesterday's attack that left one person dead and 29 injured pointed to it being an Islamic terrorist attack.
1: Police believe Abdul was driving a white van that drove into a crowd near Berlin's massive Pride Festival Saturday night. It appears he crashed into a tree before police say he got out of the vehicle and stabbed several people with a machete.
0: Fox's Rebecca Castor. Prosecutors say that Balut, a German citizen with Lebanese roots, had tried to join ISIS. While the Trump administration says it's leaving the door open for talks with Iran, Israel's prime minister has got a different endgame opinion. Fox's Gernal Scott with more on that.
2: America's UN ambassador Mike Waltz said the U.S. can continue its air assault on Iran, but will negotiate if Iran comes to the table. On Fox's Sunday Morning Futures, Israel's prime minister Benjamin Netanyahu said he sees this ending in a couple of ways.
3: When this regime is either toppled or it's sufficiently weakened that it knows it has to end its nuclear program and has to change its course. That's really what President Trump is trying to achieve.
2: Netanyahu said the end of the war can happen with or without a deal. A Fox News poll last week showed nearly half of voters feel a deal with Iran will not be made. Gernal Scott, Fox News.
0: And two people have been killed, five others wounded in a shooting Sunday night during a food festival at an events complex near the Space Needle in Seattle. Police investigating the shooting. They were urging people to avoid the area just northwest of downtown. The gunfire erupting around 6 p.m. at the Seattle Center during the Bite of Seattle Festival. 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
8: Partly cloudy skies this evening and overnight. Lows tonight are in the mid-70s. Winds northwest around 7 to 9 miles per hour. Monday, sunny skies and hot with highs in the mid-90s. Winds north-northwest at 8 to 11 miles per hour. Monday evening, partly cloudy with lows in the upper 60s. And Tuesday, sunny and hot once again with highs in the mid-90s. From the Flag Skywatch Weather Center, I am meteorologist Leah Jones.
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10: All right, Billy Cunningham, the great American. Of course, what's happening now in Israel is germane to the world, especially to the United States. It seems like every week or two there's new events taking place. Instead of finishing the job, I think President Trump is pussyfooting around when he shouldn't be. Recently, the last 10 to 14 days, we have brought military power to bear in Iran, which you should have done back in February and March. A man with perspective on this is David Rubin, former mayor of Shiloh, Israel. He's in Israel now. He's the president and founder of the Shiloh Israel Children's Fund and former mayor of Shiloh. And David Rubin, welcome again to the Bill Cunningham Show. And all I can say is here we go again. We've had some massive bombing of parts of Iran. I had a military expert on today saying this is only the beginning because there's so many other targets we could hit that would fundamentally change the outcome of the war. We have the Houthis are now being incentivized to attack especially Saudi Arabian oil tankers on the other side over in the Red Sea. We have the news out of Saudi Arabia. I hope it's true. Who knows? That Saudi Arabia wants to join the Abraham Accords. Saudi Arabia wants peace, which will send the message to the other Gulf states. And so from your perspective, David Rubin, and Israel as we speak, what's the status of the conflict now with Iran? Plus, I want to play for you the words of the foreign minister of Iran for those who think they're about to capitulate. Give me a full report.
11: Okay. All right. So the first of all, Saudi Arabia. The United States has agreed, or at least the Trump administration has agreed, to allowing Saudi Arabia to have a civil nuclear program,
10: right,
11: meaning no weapons, nuclear reactors, and the American companies would help with that. But a condition was placed on them that they have to agree to join the Abraham Accords. Okay, we don't have an official word saying that they want to join the Abraham Accords, but we do know that it's something that they see some advantage to, whether they

0: really should be doing is be just going in full force.
1: Yes.
0: Tell them you lost your chances for a deal. There will not be a deal unless we dictate the terms.
1: Unconditional surrender.
0: Unconditional surrender. We want to see those white flags flying. And if they don't agree with it, well, we'll bring in our allies, namely Israel, which is really the only one that they that the Iranians fear in this area, in this region. But that needs to be done.
1: Yes.
0: That is how you win a war.
1: Yes.
0: And the purpose is not to win a deal. The purpose should be to win a war. And I'm telling you right here on the Bill Cunningham Show, which should be listened to by everyone across the country, if you go in full force and you win the war decisively and you see those white flags going up in Iran and you put into power a friendly government in Iran, you will see that it will help Trump enormously at the polls in November.
1: Yes.
0: And almost immediately, it will bring a sharp reduction in the price of oil.
1: Yes.
0: And price of gasoline.
1: Yes.
0: So that's what I think needs to be done.
1: Well, David Rubin, you and I on the same page because you and I don't matter. But my president, February 28th, launched it. 6 weeks later, he stopped it. And it was resuming about a week or 10 days ago. It seems to me like about 3 months went by and without much going on other than negotiations. And I want to share with you the words of the foreign minister of Iran, who said several hours ago, any aggression against Iran, including our infrastructure, will compel a powerful and decisive response. Those who contribute to such aggression, whatever the kind of support, will also be considered as legitimate targets. So here we are, and according to Donald Trump and Marco Rubio, I think it's in the Philippines, both of them have said Iran is begging to come to the table. They want a deal. They want to talk. I would say we're not talking. We want no deal. We want unconditional surrender. So when the foreign minister of Iran says, well, we have a lot of fight left in us. We're going to keep fighting and killing people, including their own citizens. Many were hung about 2 days ago, including two teenage boys were hung in public square in Tehran. On one hand, you got Trump and Rubio saying, boy, they want a deal real bad. On the other hand, the foreign minister of Iran says, we're going to have a powerful and decisive response to America and everyone else. Both those things cannot be true. Because I want unconditional surrender. We won, you lost. And I want statements from all the government officials that we were wrong. We're not going to kill Jews and Muslims and Christians anymore. We want a peaceful civilian government. And until that happens, how can you say on one hand, Trump says again yesterday and I think this morning, that they want a deal so bad they can taste it. On the other hand, the foreign minister says, let's stay at war. Both can't be true.
0: Yeah, well, it's true. They keep saying that. They keep saying it. Trump keeps repeating that over and over, and now Rubio said it as well. And, of course, J.D. Vance, you know, who only wants to negotiate. He doesn't want anything else, and even though his negotiations failed miserably. The bottom line is they could talk about Iran wanting a deal.
1: Right.
0: The Iranians know how to play this game. They know how to play the game. They understand Trump. They understand Americans. They understand that Americans are burned from, you know, from the Vietnam syndrome that hasn't gone away yet, and it's not going to go away until there is a decisive American victory overseas, and that's really what it comes down to. That there has to be a decisive victory. And yes, Bill, stop. Let's let them stop talking about how badly Iran wants a deal. Who the hell cares about making a deal with a bunch of despots who want to bring tyranny and have brought tyranny to their people, slaughtering 40 to 50,000 of them within a matter of just a few days? I mean, we're not talking about rational, sane people. We're not talking about people who are reasonable. This isn't we're not talking about an agreement between the United States and Canada or Switzerland and Austria. We're talking about a despotic regime that wants to kill its own

0: people that wants to kill every American soldier and every Israeli soldier and civilian that they can get their hands on. And we need to respond accordingly. You know, that's what I'm hoping for, that Trump and Rubio, who are two of the most sensible people in the administration, that they will come to that understanding if they haven't already. They may have already, and they're just playing the game from two sides because they know that a lot of Americans like to hear talk about negotiations.
1: Maybe Trump's made that evaluation about losing the midterms, which I don't think is necessarily going to happen. I had a guest on the other day who talked about the Republicans in the House have locked up about 213 seats of the 218. They need five of the next 17, so who knows what's going to happen there. When the Trumpster said a couple nights ago, pay attention to this, if you hit another ship, we're going to take out a power plant, hit another ship, we're going to take out a bridge. Religious fanatics don't care about bridges and power plants. What they want to do is be killed as part of their jihad to spend time in heaven with that imam coming out of a Om somewhere in Iraq. They don't care about a bridge or a power plant. They want to kill and die. It reminds me of Adolf Hitler. I saw this thing on the History Channel. In the last few months of the war, as the Russians were coming in from the east and the Americans coming in from the west, it was obvious what was going to happen to Berlin. He had an opportunity of standing down, unconditional surrender to the west, and okay, we quit fighting, put up the... He wanted none of that. In fact, he wanted to die and be killed, so Adolf Hitler took his own life with a shot to the head and also some cyanide tablets in his mouth. And he didn't care about the German people. He wanted to take them down with him. And that's the attitude of these religious fanatics that are homicidal, suicidal, and genocidal. They want to die and they want to kill. And the idea they're going to care about a bridge or a power plant, they couldn't care less about water ports. They want to die, they want to be killed, and they want to murder you. And so it concerns me when the president says, well, this is going to be tit for tat. You do this, we'll take out a bridge. You do that, we'll take out a power plant. Can you smell what I'm cooking?
0: Yeah, oh, for sure, for sure. And you're absolutely right. However, there is another side of it, which is that the Iranian regime holds to power through its economy. And if they're able to maintain that oil income coming in all the time, and they're able to enrich themselves and to pay the salaries of all of the soldiers, of those many, many, you know, soldiers, hundreds of thousands of soldiers that they have in the Iranian Revolutionary Guards, if they're able to finance that whole war machine, then they're going to stay in power. If the oil is taken away from them, and used strictly to support the United States war effort, then they're going to think twice and possibly start leaving the country as Khomeini, the younger Khomeini, has already done, supposedly, according to reports,
1: right,
0: intelligence estimates that we have.
1: Right.
0: So you watch. If President Trump gives the order to take control of their oil industry, completely take control of it and start and continue selling it, but have the United States receive those revenues to pay for the war effort, you will see the price of oil go way down. And you will also see members of the regime start fleeing the country and members of the Iranian Revolutionary Guard start abandoning ship. You just watch that. If that happens, then those will be the results, and prices of gas will go down, and the GOP will win decisively in November.
1: Here we are at the end of July. You and I had this conversation back in March and April. You got to win the war. Unconditional surrender. No negotiations in Islamabad. Don't issue press releases talking about we're going to destroy the great Satan. None of that. And I just have a thought that maybe the Trumpster is getting bad advice, or secondly, he knows he's in trouble from his perspective in November. And the American people need to be told there will be short-term pain for long-term gain. And when you have a little bit of pain at the pump, and let's face it, gas is less expensive now in America, even this weekend, than it was under Joe Biden. Most of Joe Biden's term, gasoline was $3.50 to $4 a gallon. In the Midwest, where I am, Mayor David Rubin, it's about $3.50 a gallon, and you have to average in all the Californians in New York. That's why nationally it's above $4 a gallon. But where I live, it's pretty good. It's pretty great, and we handle our own needs. But it just lastly, before you go, Imam Dhani is a character in New York City. You have a column about this, that he wants to arrest Netanyahu, but not the terrorist who did October the 7th. How does that play in Israel?
0: Well, we understand what an extreme Muslim is. And when you combine it with socialism, which is what's happening with people like Mamdani and that guy in Michigan,
1: yeah,
0: who's running for the Senate.
1: Abdul.
0: And of course, yes, Abdul.
1: Abdul.
0: And yeah. and the Ilhan Omars and Rashida Tlaibs and all of those. When you put them all together, you have a socialist radical Muslim, which is about the worst thing for the United States of America. And so it's important to understand. Mamdani cannot arrest Netanyahu. Netanyahu, our prime minister here in Israel, will come to the United States,
1: yeah,
0: will speak out forcefully,
1: sure,
0: at the United Nations and elsewhere, as he always does. And Mamdani is just full of hot air. And he knows that anti-Semitism in the city is rising considerably because of him. And he also knows that his city is going to be falling apart pretty soon because he doesn't have the slightest idea what he's doing. We in Israel know about socialism. Israel was founded or refounded in 1948 with a socialist economy. And we did away with that, thank God, around the year 1980. And since then, we've developed a free market, high-tech economy that's doing great,
1: yep,
0: despite the wars. So Mamdani can continue to breathe and blow out his hot air. We're not paying too much attention to it.
1: Lastly, I watched General Jack Keane on Fox News this morning talk about CENTCOM has the ability over about a 30-day period to destroy the country of Iran and take over the oil. And it just concerns me when the Trumpster talks about incrementalism. Incrementalism is the Vietnam War. Incrementalism is what happened in Iraq and Afghanistan. Incrementalism is what's going to destroy this. We need to pay a little bit up front for great long-term gain. And the last thing we should do is play a little pussyfoot and tit for tat. You do this, we'll do that. You do unconditional surrender. We win, you lose. And if that happens, the world's going to be a much better place. Well, once again, please go ahead.
0: Let me just say this for a second. We have an expression from Jewish wisdom, which is in Hebrew it says emor ma'at aseh harbeh, which means say little, but do a lot.
1: Yeah.
0: Okay. That's what we need from Washington right now.
1: Kind of like Teddy Roosevelt. Carry a big stick. And right now, we need from Trump to win this thing. And don't talk about incrementalism. Once again, Mayor David Rubin, what is the website of your Children's Defense Fund there in Shiloh, Israel?
0: IsraelChildren.org. That's IsraelChildren.org.
1: All right. Once again, Mayor David Rubin, thanks for coming on the Bill Cunningham Show. You're a great American and a great Jew. Thank you very much.
0: Thank you, Bill.
1: God bless America and Israel. Let's continue with more.
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1: I'm Billy Cunningham, the Great American. Thanks for listening tonight. I want to thank the four or five new radio stations I have in Memphis and in Paducah, Kentucky, and two in the great state of Maine. Hopefully, what I have to say and what you have to say on Sunday nights may affect that race. And Susan Collins, shall we say, is not my favorite Republican. She's in the same category as Lisa Murkowski. Susan Collins, by the way, voted to impeach the president, voted against the big, beautiful bill. But she represented her state of Maine, and she's a damn sight better than the alternative. Also want to thank tonight David Rubin for reporting from Israel what's happening in America's best friend in the Middle East and more, and also the great Jeff Cruer. See what happens next week, and I'll be back together next Sunday night. Right now, Iran is threatening Ukraine. We'll see what happens on Tuesday. Bill Cunningham, the great American, with you and all great Americans every Sunday night.

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7: A deadly mass shooting in Seattle. I'm Sue Guzman, Fox News. And the shooting at a Seattle food festival leaving two people dead and four wounded, including a child. This happened at the Bite of Seattle Festival at the Seattle Center around 6 p.m., the shooting sending people scrambling for safety. Seattle Mayor Katie Wilson issuing a statement saying now that one person is in custody. No word on identity. The monorail has been shut down for the night. U.S. and Iran pausing strikes on one another after nearly 2 weeks of attacks. U.S. Ambassador to the U.N. Mike Walls telling Fox the president is giving talks some space. More from Fox's Rich Edson.
8: The U.S. ambassador to the United Nations says President Trump wants to give peace talks with Tehran some space. Iran claims it will also halt attacks as long as the United States does the same. President Trump has been considering launching a new, quote, massive strike if Tehran does not make a deal. New reporting suggests the U.S. military officials are cautioning against further escalation. The New York Times cites key concerns, including depleting interceptor stockpiles, a wider war, and economic impact. Meantime, Omani officials have been meeting with their Iranian counterparts this weekend on reopening the Strait of Hormuz.
7: In Germany, the suspect in the deadly Berlin Pride attack that left one person dead and 29 injured was shot and killed by police during a confrontation on Sunday in the suburb of the city.
9: Officials say the man rushed officers with a sharp object before being shot. 21-year-old Abdul Balaud is accused of driving a van into the Pride Parade crowd before allegedly stabbing others with a machete. Authorities believe it was an Islamic extremist terror attack. One person was killed, 29 others were hurt.
7: And a raging wildfire in southwest France forcing the evacuation of 55,000 more people overnight, more than 220,000 in all. 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
7: President Trump is set to take his economic message back on the road Monday in a key midterm battleground state. We have a preview from Fox's Jared Halpern.
13: President Trump visits General Motors Milford Proving Ground near Detroit today, a massive vehicle testing facility. White House Press Secretary Caroline Levitt says the president's remarks will be focused on the economy. President Trump has argued his tariff policy is bringing back manufacturing jobs and investments, including from major automakers. But voters are so far unsold heading into the midterm elections, with a majority telling pollsters they disapprove of the president's handling of the economy. Early voting is underway in Michigan, and the state's primary election for Senate and governor's races is next Tuesday. At the White House, Jared Halpern, Fox News.
7: Democrats in Maine have selected a new nominee to run for the U.S. Senate. Fox's Alexis McAdams has more from Bangor.
14: 100 days until the midterm election, and Maine's Democratic Party leadership picking a new candidate. One time, state Senate President Troy Jackson will challenge longtime incumbent Republican Senator Susan Collins. This after Graham Plattner went from Democratic rising star to out of the race. Plattner had already won the Democratic primary. Now his replacement picked by party delegates, not voters. Some Mainers tell us the process reminds them of the Democrats' 2024 switch from President Biden to Kamala Harris.
7: Senator Collins calls Jackson too radical for Maine, while he criticized her for giving tax cuts to the rich and not protecting health care. This race could determine which party winds up controlling the Senate. And Genevieve becoming the season's first major Category 4 hurricane with 140-mile-an-hour winds southwest of Mexico. Forecasters say it's likely to strengthen but stay offshore in the Pacific. Genevieve currently moving about 15 miles an hour, headed further out to sea. And Hurricane Fausto still churning toward Hawaii, but that is expected to weaken. I'm Sue Guzman. This is Fox News.
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16: Partly cloudy skies this evening and overnight. Lows tonight are in the mid-70s. Winds northwest around 7 to 9 miles per hour. Monday, sunny skies and hot with highs in the mid-90s. Winds north-northwest at 8 to 11 miles per hour. Monday evening, partly cloudy with lows in the upper 60s. And Tuesday, sunny and hot once again with highs in the mid-90s. From the Flag Skywatch Weather Center, I am meteorologist Leah Jones.

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5: Welcome back to the Lars Larson Show. 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It's a real pleasure to welcome back Regan Reese, who is the White House correspondent at the Daily Caller. Regan, welcome back.
6: Hey, thanks for having me.
5: Hey, I don't know about you, but when I was a street reporter, I covered lots of press conferences. And while it was always nice to be a little farther forward in the crowd, the scrum around people you were covering, as long as you can hear what they're saying, it doesn't really matter whether you're at the front of the room or the back of the room. Why are some of the White House correspondents, especially the big ones, the ones representing the big organizations, why are they bellyaching about which seat they get?
6: Well, first I'll start by saying in the White House briefing room, the Daily Caller was up until just a couple weeks ago in the back row. Now we're in the second to last row. And when the White House Correspondents Association was considering moving us up, I told them, hey, I don't care if you move me up. I just want the seat to myself. Right now we have to rotate with someone, so I'm only in the briefing room 50% of the time. Because you're exactly right. The back of the row, Caroline Leavitt knows where I fit in the back of the row. You can use the back of the row and be effective, just as effective as the front of the row. So that would be my advice, first of all, to the Pentagon reporters who, like you mentioned, are throwing a fit. I wrote a Substack about this. The Pentagon reporters, the Pentagon switched up the briefing room. They have put some media who have signed a new Pentagon press agreement, and some of us who haven't, we haven't at the Daily Caller, in the front of the room. They've kind of flipped it on its head and put the mainstream media in the back of the room. And over the last four or so briefings that have occurred, there has been a lot of rumbling, a lot of loud complaints from the mainstream media. Some of them walk up and down the front two rows looking for their names that are on the seats, and they huff and puff and kind of scoff at us sitting in the first two rows. There was just a comment on Friday from a member of the legacy media who celebrated that Secretary Hegseth called on more, quote, regular media as opposed to the likes of the Daily Caller, the Daily Wire, Real America's Voice, et cetera, those who are considered more on that new media side of things. So it's been probably one of the most hostile and uncomfortable experiences of my reporting career.
5: Well, see, and this is, it sounds like this just comes down to status, both the personal ego of the reporters, and maybe because they know if my boss sees me in one of the front rows, that means I'm more favored and my boss will be impressed. And I just, you know, I'm a little bit older than you, Regan, but I remember when CNN first became, if you can call them a news organization, but they got into the mix. And the other legacy media at the time, when there was no social media, they said, you can't let them be part of the White House press pool. They're not real media. Well, now, of course, they are viewed by the rest of them as real media just because they've been around for a long time. But other than that, nothing has changed. It seems like this is all about status and ego and not about actually covering the news. Or am I missing something?
6: No, you're totally right. They put some weird rules on everything. It has become they're the arbiters of journalism. I really don't understand exactly how they became the people who are in charge of deciding what good journalism is. I covered a year under the Biden White House. I was called on three times, and I found myself sitting there thinking to myself, you know, all these mainstream media reporters are getting called on. There's maybe one or two right-leaning reporters that get a question or someone who gets to ask a question from maybe the right side of the country's perspective. And I think it's such a disservice to the American people that probably about 50% of the American population is going unrepresented in these briefings. And so for whatever reason, they think that if they picked Iran as the topic today, that everyone needs to be talking about Iran and the same scandals. And the reality is that there are so many different perspectives and opinions going on right now that all these topics need to be examined from other angles. And also, competition's a good thing. To have each other, to sharpen each other, I think is really what this is all about.
5: Well, and you know what's always struck me as strange, Reagan, from a distance, when I watched the White House briefing, I've been in the room, but not when a briefing was going on, but I've watched plenty of them. And you'd think that when one reporter, whether from right or left, starts asking a question that gets a good, you know, an interesting response, it's something that, you know, everybody doesn't already know, which an awful lot of what gets covered there are things that people already know, or they're asking obscure details, you know, exactly how many ships were there on a given operation, and, you know, things that I'm not sure why they think their audience would even care about it. But when you have one reporter ask a good question, you'd think even the left-wing outlets would jump on that too and say, hey, well, what about that? Why is this happening that way? Whether it's a Republican administration or a Democrat administration, except I don't see the mainstream media acting that way.
6: Well, I'll let you guys in on a little secret. I have some mainstream media reporters who will come up to me after briefings or message me on Twitter and say, hey, that was a good question. Good job today. And I've always found that to be interesting, that that's kind of the feedback I've received behind closed doors. I've talked a lot in other media hits about how I went from feeling invisible under the Biden White House to now being seen and by all the mainstream media reporters. They're always trying to talk to me and ask me what I know and get intel. And I find that interesting, just the switch in the mainstream media when you have something that they want.
5: Well, and in fact, it seems interesting to me that Stelter, you know, this guy from CNN, who's saying, well, you know, you're only calling on the friendly outlets. Actually, I've noticed that, at least from my perspective, Levitt and Hegseth don't seem to have any problem dealing with what I would call naysayers, you know, who want to come in and they want to make a story out of something and they ask what they think is a tough question. And then they get an answer that absolutely throws them in the ditch. I mean, it says, no, you're wrong about all those things you're assuming, except I have a feeling that never makes it into their story.
6: Yeah, Caroline does a really great job of spanning the room. I think she takes questions from quite literally all over the media ecosphere. Secretary Hegseth has also, I've noticed, tried to take more questions from all over the room. The last briefing, the Wall Street Journal was called on. I believe ABC was called on. I know the briefing before that, the New York Times was called on. Fox News was called on. And, you know, the New York Times, they were just sitting right behind me in the third row. They weren't even banished to the back of the room. And so they've also worked on rotating in different outlets who haven't always been credentialed for all of the briefings. And so you're correct in saying that won't make it into the stories. And it definitely has been an improvement in the Pentagon briefing room.
5: Well, and you would think, I mean, I think part of my job as a talk show host with opinion is to debunk rumors, too, when people call up and say, and even if it's a rumor that seems to aid my line of argument on something, I'll say, no, that one's not true, and let me put it to rest, because that's part of your job. You would think the New York Times would say, we walked in there thinking this was true, and then we found out when we were actually given the facts, it turns out it was complete bunk. You'd think they'd benefit their readers if they did that. That's Reagan Reese. She is the White House correspondent at the Daily Caller on both the changes in the Pentagon briefing room and the White House.
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5: Welcome back to the program. A new group called the Teacher Freedom Alliance just passed 10,000 in membership and is now positioning itself as an alternative to teachers' unions. Are educators starting to walk away from that toxic union leadership? Ryan Walters joins us now, former Oklahoma State Superintendent and CEO of the Teacher Freedom Alliance. Ryan, welcome back.
1: Thanks for having me, Lars. Always an honor to be on.
5: Well, it's a pleasure to have you on. This sounds like amazing success for a brand new group, the Teacher Freedom Alliance, to get to 10,000 American educators.
1: Yes, sir. I mean, you know, you and I have discussed it, you know, many times of just education has been so controlled by the left, their groups, their apparatuses that they've put in place, and no more powerful and with longer fingers than the teachers union. And so what we've come out with said, listen, we can start an organization that says, hey, we'll help you with your professional development, the training you need, liability insurance, all those kind of professional side of education. And you know what? We're not going to give to Democrats. We're not going to get involved in, you know, pushing transgenderism. We're not going to get involved in DEI. We're none of that. We're actually going to focus on academics and actually pro-Americanism, making sure our kids are growing up to be good citizens. And it has been tremendous, the outpouring we've seen from teachers across the country saying, sign me up. I want out of the teachers union.
5: Well, I got to tell you, Ryan, as long as I would love to see it coupled with what I think you suggested, and that is if we're giving you professional training and if the group actually had some professional standards, because, you know, the standard line I hear, and I'm not the biggest fan of unions, as you may know, but they'll say, well, when you hire a union person, you're hiring somebody who's highly trained and highly skilled. And I said, look, I know people in labor unions who constantly tell me about some of their knucklehead coworkers, and that's every kind of union, and that the standards may or may not be there. And the standard thing I see is I'll see teachers accused of, say, sleeping with their 12-year-old students. Mm-hmm. And what does the union do? The union comes in and defends them. And you say, well, you have to defend. No, you don't. If you were a professional organization, you could say you behaved in a highly unprofessional way. Even if you're not guilty of the crime, the very fact that you are implicated in doing this with a child should leave you out of the teaching profession altogether. But the teachers unions, correct me if I'm wrong, Ryan, routinely defend people like that.
1: Oh, absolutely they do. And frankly, they use it as a badge of honor of, look, you know, we've defended these folks in, you know, the toughest of situations. It's like, no, those folks should be fired and they should be arrested, frankly. But yeah, no, if you're a real professional organization, what you do is you hold your members to that high expectation, that high standard. And that's what we've got, some of the best educators in the country. I mean, we're talking about renowned teachers, some of the best academic in the classroom, seeing incredible academic growth from their kids, award-winning teachers. That's the type of folks that we've attracted, and we've been very unapologetic about that. We want the best. We believe that we need to be more free market and pro-capitalism in the way that not only that we teach our kids about America, but also just in the way we function. We should say, you know, we want our teachers to be the best. We want to promote greatness in teaching through merit pay, through school choice, through mechanisms like that. And so we're unapologetic. We want to see merit pay. We want to see excellence rewarded because that means there will be more of it. We know that from human nature, right? So the more that we reward the highly effective individuals, you get more of it. And who benefits from that? Our kids and our parents do. So we are unapologetically free market. We're unapologetically high standards. And again, it's attracted a lot of folks that haven't seen something like that in education in a long time.
5: I mean, Ryan, I try to imagine, say, 5 or 10 years down the road, if you ended up with TFA, Teacher Freedom Alliance, being sort of the blue chip standard for schools, you know, to where parents would, you know, ask a school if they moved into a new town, they'd say, well, where should I send my kids? Well, this school's great. Great. How many TFA members do they have? And how many are represented by, say, the old fashioned teachers unions, which are more about funding the Democrat Party? If you say, oh, we don't have any of those TFA folks at all, fine, I'll take my kids somewhere else. You could make TFA the blue chip standard, couldn't you?
1: Lars, you're exactly right. And we've heard that. We've had so many parents very interested in our organization for exactly what you just laid out of, okay, these are the attributes I look for in a teacher. So where are your teachers? Can you show me the districts where they're located? Because again, I know parents want to know, you know, is my kid going into a classroom every day where someone's got a hidden agenda to, you know, you turn them into a social justice warrior? Or are they in there every day going, hey, I'm going to understand that you as a parent know best. You want your kids to understand math. You want your kids to get the most of their God-given talents or whatever the subject area may be that the kids in their classroom. And that's what we're going to do, because you as a parent, that's what you want for your kids. That's what this child deserves, is to get the most of their God-given abilities. Parents want that in their teacher. We are providing that. And again, I think you're exactly right. I think parents are going to start saying, how many Teacher Freedom Alliance members are there in this district? And if there aren't any, that tells us all we need to know on the other end as well.
5: Well, in fact, could you imagine, I don't know if you've ever got to this point with 10,000 members, but are they pretty spread out around the country or around Oklahoma, or are they fairly concentrated? Can you say?
1: No, they're all over the country. I mean, we have over 500 in California, for example. We've got over 300 in Washington State. So we're pretty spread out across the country.
5: But imagine if you could get to the point where a school starts to say, hiring somebody who's TFA, I got a known quantity there. Hiring one of the other teachers represented by the union, the other union. And the other piece to this, Ryan, is, look, what's the average payment for union dues? About $1,200 a year for teachers nationwide? Isn't it around that range?
1: Yep. Yes, sir.
5: Okay.
1: Yes,
5: and
1: sir.
5: And as I understand, they spend about 20% of that on representing the teachers, and about the other 70 or 80% is political donations. Is TFA free from that kind of thing? Because imagine if you told the teachers you don't need to spend $1,200 a year for representation, $200 or $300 would do it.
1: No, that's exactly right. Right now, we don't charge teachers anything at all. You know, right now, what we're doing is, We have folks from all over the country that have given to the cause and say, hey, look, if this means helping teachers get out of the union, we'll do it. So we've been able to offer our services, the best professional development in the country, for free for our teachers, members. And no, none of our money gets funneled into Democrat candidates or political causes like that, in no way, shape, or form. So the members see it when they jump on board of, oh, all what their focus is academics, professional development, the trainings we need. That's the help we need. A lot of it's navigating Lars. As you can imagine, they leave the union. The union tries to pull all kinds of stunts and bully them and things that. So we help them navigate all of that, especially in blue states where it gets particularly nasty. So we help them through all that. And we say, hey, we're going to provide you guys, no matter what subject you teach, no matter where you are, we'll provide you the best professional development in the country so that you can be the best teacher you can be. And if you're a high quality teacher, that's what you want. That's what you want out of a professional organization.
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1: A deadly mass shooting in Seattle. I'm Sue Guzman, Fox News. And the shooting at a Seattle food festival leaving two people dead and four wounded, including a child. This happened at the Bite of Seattle Festival at the Seattle Center around 6 p.m., the shooting sending people scrambling for safety. Seattle Mayor Katie Wilson issuing a statement saying now that one person is in custody, no word on identity. The monorail has been shut down for the night. U.S. and Iran pausing strikes on one another after nearly 2 weeks of attacks. U.S. Ambassador to the U.N. Mike Walz telling Fox the president is giving talks some space. More from Fox's Rich Edson.
2: The U.S. ambassador to the United Nations says President Trump wants to give peace talks with Tehran some space. Iran claims it will also halt attacks as long as the United States does the same. President Trump has been considering launching a new, quote, massive strike if Tehran does not make a deal. New reporting suggests the U.S. military officials are cautioning against further escalation. The New York Times cites key concerns, including depleting interceptor stockpiles, a wider war, and economic impact. Meantime, Omani officials have been meeting with their Iranian counterparts this weekend on reopening the Strait of Hormuz.
1: In Germany, the suspect in the deadly Berlin Pride attack that left one person dead and 29 injured was shot and killed by police during a confrontation on Sunday in the suburb of the city.
3: Officials say the man rushed officers with a sharp object before being shot. 21-year-old Abdul Balaud is accused of driving a van into the Pride Parade crowd before allegedly stabbing others with a machete. Authorities believe it was an Islamic extremist terror attack. One person was killed, 29 others were hurt.
1: And a raging wildfire in southwest France forcing the evacuation of 55,000 more people overnight, more than 220,000 in all. 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
6: cloudy skies this evening and overnight. Lows tonight are in the mid-70s. Winds northwest around 7 to 9 miles per hour. Monday, sunny skies and hot with highs in the mid-90s. Winds north-northwest at 8 to 11 miles per hour. Monday evening, partly cloudy with lows in the upper 60s. And Tuesday, sunny and hot once again with highs in the mid-90s. From the Flag Skywatch Weather Center, I am meteorologist Leah Jones.
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14: Welcome back to the Lars Larson Show. It's a pleasure to be with you on a Thursday. Always glad to get your calls. You might find this surprising, but in a place like Georgia, I kind of thought that a bill to loosen restrictions on so-called silencers, they're not actually silencers, they're sound suppressors, but it failed by just a few votes. So when lawmakers are that divided, is it about public safety or is it about protecting gun rights? Bob Barr joins me now, former CIA analyst and former member of the United States Congress. Hey, Bob, welcome back.
15: Well, thank you. And it kind of surprised me also, Lars, but I don't, the vote here in Georgia in the legislature, but I don't want to get ahead of you. Silencers or sound suppressors, I think largely because people see them in movies and TV shows, and they're almost always used by either bad guys or covert military operations. People have this in their mind generally that sound suppressors on firearms are bad, and the only reason that one would use them would be if you're doing something illegal or covertly. It's a shame because they provide a very, very important health aspect.
14: Yeah, because I got to tell you something. When I go to the range, I mean, depending on what I'm shooting, I may have to put both plugs in my ears and a muff, an ear muff on top of all that to protect my hearing. I would much rather have a suppressor on a gun that would help me be able to shoot without putting all that hearing protection on. But they're making it harder and harder for us to be able to do that. Although lately, the ATF has made it easier

0: this employ. That is, you leave working for the president who appointed you. You don't give them the finger, so to speak, on the way out the door. I think it's highly troubling that people still do this. And I don't put a lot of stock into it, but it grabs a headline. And you know, those in the media who don't like Mr. Trump seize on it. It's a shame. It's troubling. But you and I have seen it over and over again. We'll probably see it over and over in the future.
1: Well, and Bob, to make it even more troubling for yours truly, one of the things that bothers me most about this is Joe Kent was the guy that I backed twice to run for the Washington State 3rd Congressional District, which happens to be the congressional district that I live in. And so I had backed Joe Kent, and I looked at him on paper. I've talked to him a number of times, met him a couple of times, had him on the show dozens of times to talk about his candidacy. He lost by a small number, but I thought on paper he's perfect. Former Green Beret, 6 Bronze Stars. I mean, a really sterling record. And then to say, and he's got Donald Trump's endorsement, which he had. And when he lost in the 2 congressional races, he then ends up going to work for the president, heading up counterterrorism, but then goes out the door saying the war is unjustified, there was no imminent threat to the United States, and the president is merely doing what mainstream media and Israel are telling him to do, which seemed really out of line. I wanted to get your thought on that.
0: It is out of line, it's not only out of line, it's unpatriotic to do that to a president who has given you the gift of being able to influence and help implement federal policies on behalf of the American people. But to do it in this way, and then I suspect, start going on the speaking circuit and making money off of it, is really distressing.
1: Well, and in fact, that's where I kind of expect him to go, because he's run for Congress twice. I don't know whether this bodes a return to running for office, although as running as a Republican, if you've already decided to do this kind of nonsense on the way out the door working for Donald Trump, I don't know that he's got any prospect of running for office. So maybe it is a book tour that he's looking at or something else.
0: Or, to run on the other ticket. We had a case here in Georgia, not at the federal level, but at the state level, a couple of years ago. A Republican office holder decided he got mad at Trump, and he got mad at our Republican governor, Brian Kemp, great American, great governor, in my view, certainly. And on the way out the door, he takes all these pot shots at Trump and Kemp. It's bad enough for the average citizen or an individual who is not in government employ to criticize the president or the governor of the state that hired you and gave you a job. But it's quite another to do that. It's very, very discouraging and very childish. But again, the media loves it.
1: No, they do. And I kind of wondered, although I had at least one caller, Bob, who said maybe he's going to come back and run as a Democrat. And I said, I'm trying to imagine the former Green Beret, 6 times Bronze Star, Special Forces veteran, heads up counterterrorism for Trump, and then somehow runs anywhere in America as a Democrat. That just didn't seem very, very likely. That is Bob Barr. Barb is a former CIA analyst, former member of the United States Congress, and we're always glad for his insights, and we appreciate him coming on the show. Hey, do you really want another summer like last summer, where you barely slept because you were too hot all day long or all night long? People blame the summertime heat for their bad sleep, when really it might be their mattress trapping the heat. And if you already sleep too hot like I do, summer only makes it worse. 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
15: Welcome back to the program. It's a pleasure to be with you, and I'm glad to get to your phone calls and emails. Imagine this. A state audit finds evidence that California schools are now issuing diplomas to foreign students in China. In other words, kids who've never set foot in California. I thought I'd get the full story on that from Sonia Shaw. Sonia is running for the California superintendent position in 2026. Ms. Shaw, welcome to the program.
16: Thank you for having me.
15: Can you even make this understandable to my audience? How does a kid who's sitting on the other side of the world in China end up with a diploma from a California school they've never set foot in? Or have I exaggerated this whole thing?
16: Actually, I think you've hit it right on the head. I mean, this is Newsom's California, and I was blown away, just like you and many that are finding out that this is, you know, the true story that Gavin Newsom literally is allowing this on his watch. You see that these California high school diplomas, if we want to put it in layman terms and just regular day-to-day language, they were being sold to the Chinese, working hand in hand, and then allowing these students to come in and have priority into our colleges. I mean, that's really what it is.
15: And that was really the purpose of getting a California graduation certificate, because it would say, well, if you've got one of these, then that's going to give you an edge getting into a public university, meaning a taxpayer-funded university in California. Is that the way it works?
16: Yeah, you do. And it gives you a lot more opportunities, like you just said. I'll go back to, I guess someone was sounding the alarm, I'm finding out, from, you know, previous even to 2019. And this is how much fraud and corruption is here. The district had an audit done and no findings were done, but someone kept pressing. I don't know who that person is. I give credit to anybody who was trying to expose the fraud. I mean, God bless their heart. And we're talking about 2026 now, right? The
15: yep.
16: audit was just released in February, and the school board, it appears that they're still trying to cover up for whoever was involved, because on their own agenda, where one of the requirements is that they have to present this in the public, I went back and I looked at their agenda and it just says presentation. It doesn't give a description on why. So it doesn't even allow the public to understand what was going on, right? They
15: yep.
16: have the meeting, all that's clear and done. And I have a whistleblower from the inside coming to me and saying, Sonia, can you get this exposed? They're trying to dust it under again, so that way they don't have to hold these people accountable for doing these heinous acts that are harming our kids. I mean, I am so, this is why I fight the good fight. $130 billion spent on education. Only 47% of our kids can read, write, and do math. And then we have this happening. Students that don't even belong, you know, that are not even here, not even our own California students are getting priority over, you know, our own students. The Chinese students are giving priority over our own students.
15: I'm talking to Sonia Shaw. Sonia, by the way, I'd be remiss if I didn't give people an opportunity to find your website and the campaign, because you're running for California school superintendent, presumably under the banner of I'm going to fix all of this if I get the chance, right?
16: Absolutely. My website is Shaw, S-H-A-W, 4-F-O-R-C-A.com. And you're absolutely right. I am running so we can fix this, you know, from the top down, because right now we have so much of us screaming at the bottom, but they're able to utilize and weaponize the system that they created to just dust things under when they do things that are harming our own families here in California.
15: Well, I realize that Bonta, that's your attorney general, right? But that
16: yeah.
15: guy spends all of his time attacking Donald Trump. But if he has a little extra time, isn't it criminal if the California school system is handing out diplomas to kids who've never set foot in a California school? And as I have to assume, somebody's getting paid. Somebody's pocket is getting filled. Somebody's palm is getting greased. Am I right?
16: Yeah, because we've heard that these students were paying upwards to $30,000, you know, for tuition. So this wasn't free. But again, I love how you said Bonta is over there attacking Trump all the time. But in our California reality, he's attacking parents and school board members trying to sound the alarm and hold people that should be

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8: Tragedy in Seattle. I'm Ted Lindner, Fox News. 3 people are dead, 4 others wounded after shots rang out at a food festival in Seattle on Sunday night around 6 o'clock local time. Seattle Assistant Chief of Special Operations Tyrone Davis.
9: This afternoon, we had officers working our Bite of Seattle event at 6:01 p.m. Gunshots were heard. We had officers in the area, in the immediate area, when these gunshots went off. Officers responded and addressed one of the shooters.
8: One person in custody. Police believe a second shooter is on the loose. They believe the 2 shooters were firing shots at each other. 2 guns have been recovered. Few other details released so far. There were other mass shootings across the country Sunday, including in Chicago, Memphis, Tennessee, North Charleston in South Carolina, Robinson Township in Michigan, as well as in Morgan Hill, California. A deadly attack targeting Berlin's Pride celebrations ending with police shooting and killing the suspect. German authorities say it happened as police confronted 21-year-old Abdul Balut in a Berlin suburb Sunday. Police say all the evidence from the attack on Saturday that left one person dead and 29 injured points to it being an Islamic terror attack.
10: Police believe Abdul was driving a white van that drove into a crowd near Berlin's massive Pride Festival Saturday night. It appears he crashed into a tree before police say he got out of the vehicle and stabbed several people with a machete.
8: Fox's Rebecca Castor. Prosecutors say that Balut, a German citizen with Lebanese roots, had tried to join ISIS. And a powerful heat dome is anchored over the central United States, placing nearly 100 million Americans under heat alerts as temperatures surge past 100 degrees from Texas to the Dakotas. Affected areas spanning from the Mississippi River west into the plains, the Rockies, and the Midwest, with extreme heat risks stretching into parts of the Great Lakes. 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
8: In Maine, Troy Jackson is facing the first Republican attacks after he became the Democrat Senate candidate nominee to replace Graham Plattner. The GOP has pointed to the so-called water bottle incident where the former state Senate president allegedly threw a water bottle during a heated meeting back in 2021.
23: Democratic delegates tell me they stand by him.
24: Is that going to be a problem for Jackson?
25: I don't think so. I mean, maybe he'll lose a couple of votes because he's passionate. He is definitely passionate. I would say that.
23: Those delegates say that he is the best they have as of now. Now Jackson's looking, though, to turn his attention toward longtime Republican Senator Susan Collins. While Collins' campaign argues that Jackson's record and progressive positions just are out of step with Maine, Jackson's also working to unite Democrats here, asking supporters of Graham Plattner to join him after he had to drop out of the race.
8: Fox's Alexis McAdams. President Trump taking his economic message back on the road today in a key midterm battleground state. Fox's Jared Halpern has more on that from the White House.
26: President Trump visits General Motors Milford Proving Ground near Detroit today, a massive vehicle testing facility. White House Press Secretary Caroline Levitt says the president's remarks will be focused on the economy. President Trump has argued his tariff policy is bringing back manufacturing jobs and investments, including from major automakers. But voters are so far unsold heading into the midterm elections, with a majority telling pollsters they disapprove of the president's handling of the economy. Early voting is underway in Michigan, and the state's primary election for Senate and governor's races is next Tuesday. At the White House, Jared Halpern, Fox News.
8: And Genevieve becomes the season's first majority Category 4 hurricane. 140-mile-an-hour winds at southwest of Mexico. Forecasters say it's likely to strengthen but stay offshore in the Pacific. Genevieve currently moving at around 15 miles an hour, heading further out to sea in parallel to the Mexican coast. I'm Ted Lindner. This is Fox News.
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29: Partly cloudy skies this evening and overnight. Lows tonight are in the mid-70s. Winds northwest around 7 to 9 miles per hour. Monday, sunny skies and hot with highs in the mid-90s. Winds north-northwest at 8 to 11 miles per hour. Monday evening, partly cloudy with lows in the upper 60s. And Tuesday, sunny and hot once again with highs in the mid-90s. From the Flag Skywatch Weather Center, I am meteorologist Leah Jones.
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32: Welcome back to the Lars Larson Show. Well, a rule that was passed about 50-plus years ago that was meant to ensure equal opportunity for both men and women is now being blamed for cutting back on men's sports in college and capping participation. I thought we'd talk about that with Caleb Trotter, who joins you now, senior attorney at the Pacific Legal Foundation. Caleb, welcome back.
33: Thanks, Lars.
32: Now, as I understood it, Title IX was supposed to ensure equal opportunity. It was not supposed to achieve that equality by simply limiting opportunity for one gender or the other, or was it?
33: No, you have it exactly right, Lars. The Title IX statute, as written in 1972, is very clear that the point of the law is to ensure that students in whatever school activities it may be, not just sports, but that they're treated equally without regard to sex, and that the law is not to be used to favor or disfavor one sex over the other based on mere quotas or representation statistics.
32: Okay, so what are they doing instead that is a twisting of that Title IX promise?
33: Yeah, so what happened, you know, a few years after Title IX was enacted, there were regulations, and all this is pretty much unobjectionable, just furthering the intent of this law to make sure that opportunities are being provided equally. But then the Department of, well, at the time it was Health,
32: Education, Health and Welfare, Wellness, HEW.
33: Exactly. Before it split into the Department of Health and the Department of Education, they published this policy interpretation. Now, that's not supposed to be binding law or anything, but within that they said, when specifically considering college sports, one way that a school could show that it's complying with Title IX is to show that it's substantially proportionate on when looking at enrollment versus athletic participation numbers. So what that means is, say a university has its enrollment is 60% female, 40% male. Well, yep. Then that same ratio would have to apply to its sports teams. And now if that meant, all right, now we have to create all these added programs for one sex or the other, that's expensive, that's going to take time, require a bunch of resources and facilities. So an easy way of doing that is to just start cutting teams for the overrepresented sex. And if you look through, I mean, we're talking about decades here. If you look through story after story of college program cut after college program cut, whether that's men's gymnastics, men's wrestling, basically the Olympic sports, you will see Title IX used as a primary explanation. And the reason they're saying that is this policy interpretation that's supposed to be non-binding, but because it was the easiest way to get on the good side of the Department of Education, that was the way that schools have really used compliance. That's how they've achieved compliance under Title IX. But
32: okay, so for example,
33: perversion of the law.
32: Yeah, well, one of the examples, Caleb, was gymnastics teams. So men's gymnastics went from 100 different programs at schools to 12 of them, because it was easier just to cut down on that number than it was to actually make any other adjustments or expand programs?
33: That's right. And to be clear, there was, from over the 70s, the 80s, and the 90s, there was a rapid expansion and significant expansion of teams and opportunities for female athletes. And I think that was needed and necessary. But schools reach a certain point where, you know, there's only so much space, there's only so many dollars, there's only so much interest, that naturally I think a school is going to reach a point where they can't just keep adding. And so, but enrollment rates are changing year to year, they're changing all the time. And so I think looking at just facilities and dollars, universities, mostly universities, it also has been applied to high school sports, but they looked at it, the easy way was to just start cutting opportunities. And that mostly has affected programs for males, but it's also cut opportunities for females as well by manipulating rosters and saying, hey, the crew team can have 70 girls on it, or when we have people graduate, we just won't fill their spot. So it's not only affected men negatively, it's affected men and women athletes.
32: Well, and by the way, Caleb, I can't remember the last time I checked the representation, but I thought I remembered that women actually vastly outnumber men in colleges, and they actually outnumber men when it comes to even finishing college. Is that still the case?
33: Yeah, the schools that I've looked at in the last several years, that has certainly been the trend. Kind of the most recent instance of this that I'm aware of is California Baptist University down in Riverside, California. They recently announced they're cutting men's wrestling, men's golf, and men's swimming and diving. And their enrollment is close to 60-40. And when you look at their undergraduate enrollment is 60-40, but their athletes, it's a bit higher than that for men. And when you look at the data on these three men's teams that they're cutting, it results in almost exact proportionality. So it's very clear why they're cutting these three teams, is to get down to this effective quota. And as you know, women's enrollment has increased, this will only continue to be a pressure point for schools. And so that's why we have asked the Department of Education to do away with it.
32: Well, and let me ask you, Caleb, would this, since it all came out of a legal opinion anyway, not out of an act of Congress or an actual rule, could they fix this by having a new opinion written out of the Trump administration that reinterpreted what it takes to comply?
33: They absolutely could, Lars, but what we think is even easier, and this is one of the key points of our petition, is because this is just a non-binding guidance interpretation as a matter of law, the Department of Education could just say, okay, we rescind this. This is no longer our interpretation, and it no longer has any force, even if it's just non-binding. And that's what we've asked them to do, so this wouldn't require any kind of lengthy or complicated rulemaking process. They could just decide that, yes, we agree, this having sex-based quotas is not the law and it should be repealed. And we're hopeful that under this administration that is the path that they will take.
32: It certainly sounds like something that would be a whole lot more sensible than this, just getting rid of the programs altogether. Caleb, thanks very much. That's Caleb Trotter, senior attorney at the Pacific Legal Foundation. 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
32: Welcome back to the Lars Larson Show. It's a pleasure to be with you, and sometimes we ask kind of crazy questions, but consider this, and it comes out of a real court case. Does the First Amendment now protect public nudity as political free speech? I'm going to ask one of my favorite lawyers about that. It's Eugene Volokh, who's the Thomas Sibel Senior Fellow at the Hoover Institution and a distinguished professor of law emeritus at UCLA School of Law. Eugene, or Professor Volokh, welcome back to the program.
35: Always a great pleasure to be on.
32: So this is kind of a crazy case. It involves a small town in Washington State. I happen to live in Washington State. And a city council member who's a very vigorous free speech user who is transgender and decided to go to a public protest in favor of trans rights, so-called, and then expose himself or herself, depending on what your politics are. You can go either way. And now the courts, at least in Washington State, have said exposing your breasts are actually, that's a legitimate form of political free speech, and it cannot be punished as indecent exposure. What should we make of all that?
5: Well, yes, that's what the Washington Supreme Court said. I think it's not just limited to exposing your breasts. I would think that full nudity would also qualify if it's done in a context where it looks like a political statement. Here, was it a protest, and there are words on this person's breasts written, "My body is not a sin." So it was a political statement, and the court said that is protected speech, even if it were punished by public nudity laws. As it happens, many states, including Washington, have quite limited public nudity laws. It may not have been illegal here because Washington public nudity law only applies to lascivious, the kind of sexually themed exhibitions of nudity. But the court said even if it were punished, even if it were punishable under state law, it would still be protected under the First Amendment. Now, not all lower courts would agree with that. Some courts, for example, the Federal Seventh Circuit, and in a non-precedential decision, the Federal Ninth Circuit, both said that no, if there's a general law that does restrict nudity, it can apply to political expression just as much as to anything else. So there is a disagreement among courts on this question.
8: Okay, and here's where I thought it got a little complicated. When we say sexually motivated conduct, this man or woman, whichever way you want to see this transgender person, was out there to promote a sexual identity. Is that sexually motivated conduct, or is it only the kind that's provocative?
5: Different sense of sexual, right? I mean, sex could mean sexual intercourse. Sex could also mean a sex like male or female. It could mean sexual identity or gender identity or something like that. No, state law prohibits only opened and obscene exposure of nudity. And the state Supreme Court said that it must relate to a lascivious exhibition. It requires some sexual motivation, which in this context means motivation of gratifying one's own or somebody else's sexual desires, simply because it has to do with biological sex or sex organs or sexual identity or sexual orientation doesn't make it lascivious for purposes of state law.
8: And because doesn't this get complicated, Professor Volokh, when people who are asserting that they were born in one body, they believe that they actually should be female, and in this case were born male, and so they're going to remake themselves so that they appear to be female, and then say, and now I can use this as a political expression because that has nothing to do with sex, even though it does have to do with sexuality. It sounds like the kind of distinction only a lawyer would appreciate.
5: No, it so happens, one of the things that makes it an interesting story is that this particular person was a politician and transgender and was making a statement about gender identity. But the court's First Amendment conclusion isn't limited to things that are focused on gender identity. If somebody wants to be naked as a political statement for something completely unrelated. Maybe, for example, they're protesting in favor of nudity. They think nudity people should be more open to. Maybe they want to have an illustration of the emperor has no clothes, that they are pretending to be, say, President Trump, who's naked, and some child sees and says, oh, the president is naked. You know, you can think of various kinds of political protests. Most of the past cases have not involved things having to do with gender identity. So it's not like speech about gender identity is extra protected by the First Amendment. It's that nudity, the court said, if used for political purposes, regardless of whether they have to do with gender identity, is protected by the First Amendment.
8: So in other words, if the, you know, garden variety pervert out there who walks around in a raincoat and flips it open to shock people, that's not protected. But if somebody opens their clothing to shock people to gain more attention to their cause, whatever their cause happens to be, then that is protected. Do I understand that right?
5: So that is right, although that is... So for two separate reasons. One is the First Amendment, the court said, protects expressive nudity, nudity that's being used to convey some message, rather than just nudity that is simply used in order to shock the way that people get shocked by nudity. The second point is Washington state law, as it happens, does not ban all nudity. Washington state law, and you can take it up with the legislature, only bans obscene exhibitions, open and obscene exposure. And the court has said, well, in this context, obscene must mean having to do with sexual gratification.
8: And does it have to do with the intention of the person sending the message or the way that they could anticipate the message will be received by the receiver? Which one matters most? Or do both of them matter? Or neither of them matter?
5: Right. So according to the Washington Supreme Court, when it comes to the Washington statute and its phrase obscene exposure, the court says that must require some underlying lascivious or sexual motivation. So there, the focus really is on the motive, is indeed on the motivation of the speaker.
8: So if you say, I intended you to hear this message or see this message one way, then it's the way I intended it for it to be heard, even though the person receiving the message may actually get an entirely different and obscene message.
5: That is the way that the court has interpreted the statute. And again, the legislature, if it wants to, could say, well, we're going to apply this to ban all indecent exposure. Many state laws do ban all public nudity, as opposed to just lascivious exhibition, or maybe all public nudity except for babies or something
8: yeah.
5: like that. But yes, the court's view is what makes something obscene exposure is that it has to have a lascivious or sexual motivation. Now, for purposes of First Amendment protection, the court says that speech is treated as expressive if it both is intended to and is likely to be understood as conveying a particular message.
8: See, because the problem I see in that, Professor, is if you say, I know what I'm intending to show people by doing this, but you know for a fact how many people are going to react to that, and it's the reaction that you're hoping for. Professor Eugene Volokh from the Hoover Institution and a professor of law emeritus at UCLA. Back in a moment, we'll get to your calls at 866-HEY-LARS. 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
1: Tragedy in Seattle. I'm Ted Lindner, Fox News. Three people are dead, four others wounded after shots rang out at a food festival in Seattle on Sunday night around 6 o'clock local time. Seattle Assistant Chief of Special Operations Tyrone Davis.
2: This afternoon, we had officers working our Bite of Seattle event. At 6:01 p.m., gunshots were heard. We had officers in the area, in the immediate area, when these gunshots went off. Officers responded and addressed one of the shooters.
1: One person in custody. Police believe a second shooter is on the loose. They believe the two shooters were firing shots at each other. Two guns have been recovered. Few other details released so far. There were other mass shootings across the country Sunday, including in Chicago, Memphis, Tennessee, North Charleston in South Carolina, Robinson Township in Michigan, as well as in Morgan Hill, California. A deadly attack targeting Berlin's Pride celebrations ending with police shooting and killing the suspect. German authorities say it happened as police confronted 21-year-old Abdul Balut in a Berlin suburb Sunday. Police say all the evidence from the attack on Saturday that left one person dead and 29 injured points to it being an Islamic terror attack.
3: Police believe Abdul was driving a white van that drove into a crowd near Berlin's massive Pride Festival Saturday night. It appears he crashed into a tree before police say he got out of the vehicle and stabbed several people with a machete.
1: Fox's Rebecca Castor. Prosecutors say that Balut, a German citizen with Lebanese roots, had tried to join ISIS. And a powerful heat dome is anchored over the central United States, placing nearly 100 million Americans under heat alerts as temperatures surge past 100 degrees from Texas to the Dakotas. Affected areas spanning from the Mississippi River west into the plains, the Rockies, and the Midwest, with extreme heat risks stretching into parts of the Great Lakes. 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
7: partly cloudy skies this evening and overnight. Lows tonight are in the mid-70s. Winds northwest around 7 to 9 miles per hour. Monday, sunny skies and hot with highs in the mid-90s. Winds north-northwest at 8 to 11 miles per hour. Monday evening, partly cloudy with lows in the upper 60s. And Tuesday, sunny and hot once again with highs in the mid-90s. From the Flag Skywatch Weather Center, I am meteorologist Leah Jones.
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9: Welcome back to the Lars Larson Show. Well, Congress is again pushing the Railway Safety Act after the East Palestine derailment. But is the Railway Safety Act really about safety, or does it have a different agenda? I thought we'd ask Patrick McLaughlin, who's a research fellow at the Hoover Institution, visiting research fellow at the Pacific Legal Foundation. Patrick, welcome back.
11: It's good to be back.
9: I've often pointed out to my audience that Congress routinely, and I don't think this is a partisan thing, but they routinely will introduce pieces of legislation with warm, fuzzy names that nobody could be against, like the Railway Safety Act. What is this thing really about?
11: It's mostly politics dressed up as safety. Look, this bill was written, as you said, in response to the East Palestine derailment, but the National Transportation Safety Board itself found that the cause was a mechanical failure, an overheated bearing, and not crew size. Yet one of the headline provisions in this bill is at least two crew members must be on every train. So in that crash in East Palestine, there were actually three. So that part of the bill wouldn't have changed the outcome at all. And that's the broader problem. This bill focuses on inputs, like how many people you have on the train, instead of outcomes, actual safety outcomes, like preventing mechanical failures.
9: And are the crew requirements really about safety, or are they about a sop to the union?
11: There's no evidence that supports that more crew would make things safer. I've looked at this multiple times in the U.S. There's no statistical evidence that a one-person crew in the U.S. is less safe than a two-person crew across the system. If you look internationally, it's even clearer. In Australia, they're already running fully autonomous freight trains, no crew on board at all, because they've built systems with sensors, monitoring, and automation. In Canada, you have one-person crews safely operating under a risk-based regulatory system where if they show that they can operate it safely, the government lets them do it. The real lesson here is it's all about the system and what you put into the system, not the headcount.
9: In fact, is there anything in this bill that would have, say, required the kind of checks that might have detected that overheated bearing or detected maintenance issues that would have headed off the crash?
11: There's some stuff in there that could push in that direction. There's stuff in the bill that would push towards R&D funding, for example, for better detection technologies. There's some better data sharing provisions with first responders. But there's, unfortunately,

0: money is going to be best spent. And people in state legislatures of the U.S. Congress, they don't necessarily know the technology that well. They can hold hearings, they can ask questions, but I would guess that the people who know it best are the people either driving the trains or the people who are running the companies that maintain the trains.
1: Yeah, and they have incredible incentive to maintain not only their equipment, but the safety of their employees. They invest quite a bit in their employees, and they are fully invested in making sure those employees stay safe. I think in the case of this bill, it's clear that the railroads aren't pushing it. And I think we might want to wonder, where is this push coming from? And a good rule of thumb in politics is to look at who benefits from it.
0: Well, and then what about the NTSB report that said the decision to vent and burn off the chemicals that were being carried by the train that was mistaken and based on poor communication? Isn't there a standard protocol for handling a crash involving hazardous chemicals, or is there not?
1: That was a case where there's too many cooks in the kitchen, basically. There were multiple regulators who were trying to give input on the decision there. The EPA was involved at various points, the Federal Railroad Administration, and the too many cooks in the kitchen is probably the simplest explanation for the decision that was ultimately regrettable. And this bill might make some improvements in that regard as well. I think the biggest detriment to this bill isn't necessarily dealing with how communication occurs or with how some hazardous material is communicated to first responders, for example, whether it's on the train and where it is on the train. I think the failures of the bill instead are in locking in expenditures on the current technologies that we have, as opposed to letting railroads spend on developing new and better technologies that could have prevented this crash in the first place.
0: And in fact, does it make it even harder for those new and better technologies to come along? I mean, if you tell the railroad, spend a bunch of money on this, you come up with a new way to do it, and then we're going to spend years deciding whether or not to let you use the new and better way because we're more interested in regulating the stuff you're doing already.
1: Yeah, well, you're pointing out a secondary problem, which is they may not even let you use the technology, but the first order problem here is developing the technology right now. And if railroads are instead having to spend relatively more on labor, on crews that aren't improving safety, those are dollars spent that are not spent somewhere else. So necessarily, this would slow down the development of those other technologies. Now, other parts of this bill does lock in some other technologies as well. I shouldn't put it all on the crew side. There's some specific language in other portions that would force, for example, the number of wayside detectors to be fixed at a certain frequency right now. Why decide that frequency? Well, that seems to be fairly arbitrary, and maybe that number could go down. But if we're stuck with that frequency, again, you're forcing expenditures on certain actions and not allowing development of new stuff.
0: Patrick, thank you very much. That's Patrick McLaughlin, who's a research fellow at the Hoover Institution, visiting a research fellow at the Pacific Legal Foundation. Hey, do you really want another summer like last summer where you barely slept because you were too hot all day long or all night long? People blame the summertime heat for their bad sleep when really it might be their mattress trapping the heat. And if you already sleep too hot like I do, summer only makes it worse. That's why I switched to a ghost bed. Keeps you cool all night. 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
0: Hey, welcome back to the Lars Larson Show. So Alaska Airlines decided to fire two of its flight attendants because they simply shared their Christian beliefs on the company's own internal forum when they were asked to express their opinion about the company's backing of a particular piece of legislation called the Equality Act. Now, we're going to talk about that because for a change, the Ninth Circus Court of Appeals, which I usually call the Circus Court because they're overturned so very, very often, they actually got one right in this case, and they decided that Alaska Airlines was wrong to fire its two flight attendants for sharing their Christian beliefs on the company's own internal forum. I thought we'd get Stephanie Taub on, who's senior counsel, top lawyer at First Liberty Institute, which won in this case. Stephanie, welcome back to the program.
12: Thank you for having me on.
0: Would you mind backgrounding my audience if I've misled them about the circumstances of Lacey Smith and Marley Brown? Would you mind telling my audience why they got fired 5 years ago?
12: That's right. So Alaska Airlines has an employee-only website, and they posted about their support for the Equality Act. And on this website, they say that they welcome all views. But then when our clients, two wonderful flight attendants, posted their perspectives from their Christian perspective, that was too much. And the employer immediately launched an investigation and got them fired. And so now the Ninth Circuit, we are happy to report that just this morning, the Ninth Circuit issued an opinion saying that there is evidence of religious discrimination. There's enough evidence for this court, or for Marley and Lacey's case, to go to trial. So that's the next step for us, is we're going to bring this case to a trial, and we're going to bring their case before a jury.
0: And by the way, Stephanie, one of the things that irritates me all the time as I used to be a reporter, and I would report the facts without putting my opinion. Now I put my opinion. But one of the things that irritates me is when people use euphemisms and say, well, they made some comments that reflected their faith. They didn't come on and say, well, all gay and lesbian people should end up like Sodom and Gomorrah. They actually made some, I thought, some very, very considered comments. One said, as a company, do you think it's possible to regulate morality? And the other made some comments that talked about the opposite sex. And Alaska Airlines decided that those comments were hateful for saying something like that?
12: Yes, that's right. So the first comment was absolutely right. You quoted it. As a company, do you think it's possible to regulate morality? That's it. And for that, she got fired. And the other one was a little longer. It was a paragraph, but she started out by saying, do you think that it's possible, or do you think that it's right for this legislation, or I'm sorry, that the legislation could have an impact on the church, on religious freedom, on people's conscience rights, and also she expressed her concerns about this legislation's impact on girls and women in private spaces. So the Equality Act would open up women's restrooms, locker rooms, changing rooms to people based on how they self-identify, and she was concerned about that. And so these were very measured, reasonable comments, but for that, they were fired.
0: Well, and in fact, one of them, a senior Alaska vice president, said that Brown's use of the phrase opposite sex was discriminatory, but because it implied there were only two sexes. I mean, this almost sounds like it was a kind of a surreal situation where you've got the top executive of a big airline saying you can't say opposite sex because that sounds like you're suggesting there are only two genders or two sexes in society, which is exactly what I think Ms. Smith or Ms. Brown was saying, isn't it?
12: That's exactly right. That's what she testified during a deposition. And that's just the tip of the iceberg. There are so many statements of hostility. We had one of the union representatives saying, she typed to other union representatives, can we please get someone to shut down the comments or put Marley and Lacey in a burlap bag and drop them in a well?
0: What?
12: And so these are the people that are, these are the people that are supposed to be defending these are union representatives supposed to be defending them to the company. But instead, the union president reported their comments to the company. He's texting people saying that there should be repercussions, and they're saying that they've got to go. So all of these statements of hostility. So we're very grateful that the Ninth Circuit recognized all of the evidence of religious discrimination and is letting this case go to trial.
0: Okay, so Lacey Smith and Marley Brown don't have their jobs back yet, but they are going to be allowed to go to trial, and this thing will be resolved, and it sounds like in their favor. Am I getting over my skis by saying it's that far now?
12: Well, it's going to go to trial, and the jury is going to make the decision. But the court held that there was enough evidence for the jury to rule in their favor. And so we're confident that that's what a jury is going to do. And we're looking forward to bringing it to trial, and we'll update you when that happens.
0: I'm talking to Stephanie Tabb, who's senior counsel at First Liberty Institute. And it was First Liberty that actually won this one. You know what I find strange about this, Stephanie? I don't fly as much as I used to fly, but I used to always fly in Alaska when I could. It was my airline of choice. And one of the things I liked about them was, you know, if they bring you a little meal or something to eat, there was a little card on the tray that was a prayer card. You know, it would usually quote a Bible verse. And I asked somebody, a friend of mine today, I said, do they still put those on the trays? He goes, oh, yeah, they still do. So a company that presents itself to the public as we put a prayer card on the tray when we bring you something to eat on our airline is behind the scenes being this anti-Christian?
12: I thought they discontinued the prayer cards a while ago, decades
0: okay.
12: ago.
0: Okay, I could be wrong, but I'd asked a friend who flown recently. I said, are they still doing it? So if they discontinued that, then maybe the entire company has changed. But it just seemed very bizarre to me. And why the company felt the necessity to come out in favor of the so-called Equality Act, was there any testimony about why an airline? I could see an airline being concerned about FAA regulations or fuel costs or environmental rules or things like that. Why did they care so much about the Equality Act?
12: Well, this was 2021, and the culture landscape was a little different back then. But we're grateful that Marley and Lacey stood firm with their religious beliefs, and they've brought this case to really ensure that other people won't face the same sort of situations that they're in. Because ultimately, the principle here is something that we think most people should be able to get behind. Your employer can't fire you just because they don't like your religious beliefs. And that's what's going on here.
0: No, and I agree with you on that. And Stephanie, frankly, to fire somebody for their comments after you've invited their comments and said, we want to hear what you have to say. And then when you actually tell the boss what it is you want to say, the boss turns around and says, you are discriminatory. You are being a bigot, and we're going to fire you for it. That is Stephanie Taub, who is senior counsel, top lawyer at the First Liberty Institute, which won a major decision today from the Ninth Circuit Court of Appeals. It'll be interesting, too, to see whether or not Alaska, after they go to trial, are they going to try to appeal this one to the U.S. Supreme Court? Because that would be really strange. 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
8: A food festival turns deadly in Seattle. I'm Sue Guzman, Fox News. And shooting at a Seattle food festival, leaving 3 people dead and 4 wounded, happened at the Bite of Seattle Festival at the Seattle Center about 6 p.m. Sunday. Shooting sending people scrambling for safety. Tyrone Davis is Seattle's Assistant Chief of Special Operations.
9: Right now, we believe that we have no outstanding threat to the community. We do have one suspect that is being interviewed. We've recovered 2 guns. It's one thing to note, one of the 4 victims that was taken to the hospital was a toddler.
8: No word on a motive. The monorail has been shut for the night. U.S. and Iran pausing strikes on each other after nearly 2 weeks of attacks. U.S. Ambassador to the United Nations, Mike Walls, telling Fox the president is giving talk some space. More from Fox's Rich Edson.
10: The U.S. Ambassador to the United Nations says President Trump wants to give peace talks with Tehran some space. Iran claims it will also halt attacks as long as the United States does the same. President Trump has been considering launching a new, quote, massive strike if Tehran does not make a deal. New reporting suggests the U.S. military officials are cautioning against further escalation. The New York Times cites key concerns, including depleting interceptor stockpiles, a wider war, and economic impact. Meantime, Omani officials have been meeting with their Iranian counterparts this weekend on reopening the Strait of Hormuz.
8: Oil futures are down 6% with the news. And a raging wildfire in southwest France has forced the evacuation of 55,000 more people overnight. This brings the total to 220,000 in one region alone, as flames are creeping even closer to the wine region city of Bordeaux. 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
12: That heat's going to be out there for one more day.
11: Temperatures being 30 degrees above average.
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8: The suspect in the deadly Berlin Pride attack that left a person dead and 29 injured was shot and killed by police during a confrontation Sunday in a suburb of the city.
14: Officials say the man rushed officers with a sharp object before being shot. 21-year-old Abdul Balaud is accused of driving a van into the Pride Parade crowd before allegedly stabbing others with a machete. Authorities believe it was an Islamic extremist terror attack. One person was killed, 29 others were hurt.
8: Fox's Marianne Rafferty. President Trump set to take his economic message back on the road today in a key midterm battleground state.
15: President Trump visits General Motors' Milford Proving Ground near Detroit today, a massive vehicle testing facility. White House Press Secretary Caroline Levitt says the president's remarks will be focused on the economy. President Trump has argued his tariff policy is bringing back manufacturing jobs and investments, including from major automakers. But voters are so far unsold heading into the midterm elections, with a majority telling pollsters they disapprove of the president's handling of the economy. Early voting is underway in Michigan, and the state's primary election for Senate and governor's races is next Tuesday. At the White House, Jared Halpern, Fox News.
8: Democrats in Maine have selected a new nominee to run for the U.S. Senate. The latest from Fox's Alexis McAdams.
16: 100 days until the midterm election, and Maine's Democratic Party leadership picking a new candidate. One time, State Senate President Troy Jackson will challenge longtime incumbent Republican Senator Susan Collins. This after Graham Plattner went from Democratic rising star to out of the race. Plattner had already won the Democratic primary. Now his replacement picked by party delegates, not voters. Some Mainers tell us the process reminds them of the Democrats' 2024 switch from President Biden to Kamala Harris.
8: The race could determine which party ends up controlling the Senate. I'm Sue Guzman. This is Fox News.
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18: Partly cloudy skies this evening and overnight. Lows tonight are in the mid-70s. Winds northwest around 7 to 9 miles per hour. Monday, sunny skies and hot with highs in the mid-90s. Winds north-northwest at 8 to 11 miles per hour. Monday evening, partly cloudy with lows in the upper 60s. And Tuesday, sunny and hot once again with highs in the mid-90s. From the Flag Skywatch Weather Center, I am meteorologist Leah Jones.
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23: Hey, welcome back to the Lars Larson Show. So the scammers out there brought yachts and Lamborghinis with their COVID relief cash, and the government's only clawed back pennies on the dollar. I'm going to tell you more about what's coming up from Open the Books. But they figured at least $400 billion in fraud. And that means every single American household is on the hook for thousands of dollars that simply got scammed away from the federal government. Let me get to that in just a moment. First, welcome to the Lars Larson Show. 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Let me go first to Gwen. Hey, Gwen, welcome to the program. What's on your mind?
1: Oh, hi. Thanks for taking my call.
23: Sure.
1: I wanted to say that I totally agree with your previous speaker, your previous guest.
23: Yes.
1: About transgender, everything that they were saying. I had my own experience, actually. My daughter, who is 11 years old, she's now 12. She was in public school. We thought we were watching her YouTube, what she was watching closely, and obviously we were not close enough. She started using words like cisgender and pansexual and non-binary, and I was like, oh, what's going on? You know, I was concerned. She's getting older, but I was concerned. But then she came out, and also she said that she might be gay, which that one's not as concerning to me. I was like, well, you know, you're 25 by the time your sexuality is developed, so let's just wait and see.
23: Yeah.
1: Well, she comes out to us as non-binary about a year ago. And my husband and I don't think that is a thing. We don't believe it's a thing.
23: Yeah.
1: Well, let me, for
23: everybody else listening, Gwen, non-binary, the way I understand the definition, means you are neither a boy nor a girl. Now, I don't even, do you think she even understood at age 11 what non-binary meant?
1: She understood what the left was telling her. She would tell me, because I asked her to explain it in depth, right? And
23: yep.
1: I asked her lots of questions, and she was able to pare it back. Yeah, she was able to pare it back, and, Mom, I want to be called a person. I don't want to be a girl. I don't want to be a boy. And it's like, she has red hair, and I'm like, well, that's like saying you don't want to be born with red hair. You don't want to be born, you don't want to be 5'2" right now. You are. You're 5'2". You are a woman. You have white skin. You have red hair. These are things. Well, the hair you can't change, but
23: you can change the hair, I guess. But it's not an immutable characteristic. Lots and lots of women change their hair color. Maybe some men as well. But what was it that was her objection to saying, "I don't want to be a girl"? Did she ever explain that?
1: She was starting puberty. Right. And she's a little on the heavier side. She was having some negative reactions to some boys, especially. They were being super cruel to her. And I think that was just her. And I think that's where the gay thing's coming from, too. She's like, well, girls are nicer to me, so maybe I like them more. And so I was explaining to her, you have some distortions going on. You have some confusion, which she did not like these words.
23: I'll bet.
1: I'm not confused. And I was like, well,
23: you're 11.
1: You are. And so
23: 11-year-old boys and girls are often confused, aren't they?
1: Well, exactly. So we pulled her out of school. We put her in private school at a Catholic public private school, and we stopped YouTube. We're like, well, and actually all online activity.
23: How did she take that?
1: You will not be. Oh, it was bad. It was really bad. She was so angry. I mean, for 9 months, she was so angry. We were her enemies, but we just held to our truth. We were just like, this is, we thought that she would grow out of it, right? That she was just confused.
23: Yep.
1: And sure enough, you just keep nourishing her. You keep loving her. And every time she was angry, we just kept reiterating that. We love you. We love you so much. You are perfect the way you are. You are perfect in the body you are. You are a girl. It's okay to be more masculine as a girl. It's okay for men to be more feminine. They are still men. You are still a woman. And it's okay.
23: And in a year, she got it figured out?
1: She did. She got it figured out. It totally went away. And
23: wow.
1: She, in fact, has turned the opposite direction. I know. She's like, Mom, they are really confusing these children. I was really confused. And I'm just like, oh, wow. Okay.
23: Well, you know what? You're a refreshing story, because I hear more about the crash and burns from parents, you know, where things really don't go well despite their best efforts. But it sounds like you went the right direction, and you got her. Now, do you think does she look back on that and say, this is why I was confused? Does she have any inkling as to why she was going through that confusion?
1: Again, her body was changing. She was feeling really uncomfortable in her body. And I was like, honey, all teenagers feel uncomfortable in their body. Your boobs are growing. Your hips are getting wider. It's uncomfortable. People are noticing. People are staring at you. And so she's like, yeah, I was just uncomfortable with puberty coming on and what my body was doing. But anyway, she's accepted her body now. And a couple warning signs. Well, the biggest one was we were going to go shopping for bras for school. And she's like, Mom, maybe instead of a bra, we can get a binder. And I was like, what?
23: Oh, no.
1: No. No. No. You get a bra. You're a girl. You get a bra.
23: You know, we
1: wanted to have a nickname, gender neutral right. nickname. And that was another big warning. And we shut that down too. We're like, no, you are going by your girl name that we gave you. Anyway, shut it down. Do not believe what they say, that you're going to kill your child if you go against them. That is not true. They are confused. They need our help. That's what they need.
23: That's what it sounds like you delivered for, and good for her. I mean, if you say, hey, you know, there are women who are a little more masculine. There are men who are probably a little more. I've certainly known a number of men who've been a little more effeminate than other guys. And you're like, okay, that's fine. That doesn't bother anybody. But simply denying biological reality, that would take some getting used to. Gwen, thanks very much. I appreciate the call. Glad to be with you and always glad to take your calls. 866-HEY-LARS. That's 866-439-5277. Send your emails to talk@LarsLarson.com. 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What do they have? Your home address, your cell phone number, your email address, and there's more. 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
23: Welcome back to the Lars Larson Show. It's a pleasure to be with you. I'm glad to get to your phone calls and emails. A federal judge has called diversity, equity, and inclusion the heart of justice. He mandates pronouns be used in his courtroom. Can anybody who disagrees actually get a fair trial out of this federal judge? I thought we'd put that question to Zach Smith, who's a senior legal fellow and manager of the Supreme Court and Appellate Advocacy Program at Heritage. Zach, good to have you back.
31: Thanks so much for having me on the show this afternoon.
23: This guy, Mustafa Kusabai, and I think that's the way you say his name, he sounds like a real piece of work. I mean, he's a federal district judge, and he goes out to give a speech to a bunch of law school graduates, and he tells them that DEI is absolutely intrinsic to equal justice under the rule of law. What the heck? What would you tell my audience about this kind of attitude from not a local judge, but a federal judge?
0: Yeah, look, this is very troubling conduct, to say the least. And it's troubling for a number of reasons. But keep in mind, the role of a judge is to be fair and impartial and to avoid even the appearance of impropriety. Now, here's the problem with this, Lars. The Supreme Court has repeatedly, over the past several years, starting with the Students for Fair Admissions case, moving on to the Louisiana versus Calais redistricting case, the Supreme Court has made clear that we have a colorblind constitution, that everyone should be treated equally regardless of their race. There is no such thing as good discrimination. And yet in this law school graduation speech at the University of Oregon, this federal judge explicitly rejected that. And as you said that DEI concepts were, quote, absolutely intrinsic to equal justice under the law.
23: Well, and in fact, when he says to people in his courtroom, he says, if someone, this is a quote from this Judge Kasabi, if somebody has identified themselves by a particular honorific, I say explicitly, opposing counsel is obliged to comply. It is not voluntary, is not optional, and you will be called on. So someone walks in who's a biological male, but insists that he is in fact female, and indicates to the court he wants to be called by a female pronoun or a female name, that this is a judge telling the other lawyers in the courtroom they've got to go along with this, even if it's fictional.
0: Yeah, that's exactly right. That is a clear violation of the First Amendment. Now, here's what's so problematic about that, Lars. This judge actually put out this policy while he was what's known as a federal magistrate judge. That's a non-life tenure position that helps other federal judges. And he held that position for a number of years before President Biden nominated him to the full-time life tenure position, and he was confirmed by the Senate. During his Senate confirmation hearing, he was asked about this, and he pledged to respect everyone's First Amendment rights, that he understood that everyone appearing in front of him has a First Amendment right. And yet, go look on the court's website. His gender pronoun guide is still live. It's still on his court's website. And so the idea that you could refuse to participate in the fiction that a biological man can become a woman or vice versa and still get a fair hearing in front of this judge, well, I think that is a very tall ask for almost everyone appearing in front of this judge. And frankly, Lars, I think this policy, as well as the judge's other DEI-related comments, those are violations of the judicial canon of ethics.
23: Well, and tell me I'm wrong about this, because if I am, I'm happy to be corrected. But there are an awful lot of cases that may turn on the gender, the true gender of the participants of the case, aren't there?
0: Yeah, that's exactly right. Look, when we talk about the language that courts use, it has very specific, very technical meanings. The sex of an individual can make the difference between winning or losing a case. But look, here's where things get really troubling, Lars. Set aside the law school graduation speech, set aside the gender pronoun guide for lawyers and other litigants appearing in front of this court. Go back to a 2021 Bar Journal article that this judge wrote. He wrote it for the Oregon State.
23: This is great. Tell my audience, because this is nuts.
0: It is nuts. It is troubling. It is unethical. In this Oregon State Bar Bulletin, he wrote, quote, "We have to set aside conventional ideas of proof when we are dealing with the personal and interpersonal work of equity, diversity, and inclusion." So in that statement, let's be clear, Lars, this judge is saying that he is going to apply different legal tests, different legal standards, depending on the race, the gender, the other protected characteristics of the individuals appearing before him in a court of law. That is blatantly unconstitutional and blatantly unethical.
23: All right. Now, what's the solution to this? Because, and Zach, I want to test you on this. I had a lawyer about a week ago, and I was talking to him, and he said, you know, we gotta hold the judges, these federal judges, that we always say life appointment. And what he pointed out was they really aren't life appointments. They're appointments on your good behavior, which means you get to keep it for life. But if you behave badly, you can take the whole thing away. Should the Congress or some entity go out and start saying to judges, if you want to get this far out of line, you may just lose that so-called life appointment, which really isn't for life?
0: Yeah, that's exactly right. The Constitution says that judges hold their office during good behavior. Now, the judiciary itself has certain ethics mechanisms where they can recommend to Congress whether or not to pursue impeachment. They can issue other relatively minor disciplinary actions to judges based on the misconduct. But look, I think that function internal to the judiciary, that system hasn't been functioning well. We saw that with Judge Eleanor Ross in Georgia, who had an affair in her chambers, and the 11th Circuit Court of Appeals, that judicial counsel there essentially made her write an apology letter that was so poorly done, she had to go back and actually do it again and actually apologize for her conduct. But look, I've been saying it before, Lars, if judges commit misconduct, like Judge Ross, like this judge in particular as well, that is certainly grounds for the House to explore impeachment proceedings. And I think in this case in particular, when you have a judge clearly defying Supreme Court precedent, when you have a judge, what I think are pretty clear violations of the judicial ethics canons taking place, that would certainly be a place for Congress to intervene and at a minimum launch an investigation into this conduct.
23: I'm talking to Zach Smith from Heritage. So let me ask you this. Is there any mechanism within the judiciary where either the Supreme Court or the courts that come in the rankings above district court judge could do their own policing of members who start to step out of line? Or does it all have to go to the House of Representatives for impeachment?
0: They are very circumscribed in what they can do, Lars. You saw the 11th Circuit making Judge Ross apologize. She agreed voluntarily to forego becoming chief judge, which frankly is an administrative position that many judges don't want in the first place. And so the judiciary itself is fairly circumscribed in what they can do, what they should be able to do. The Constitution provides a remedy for this type of conduct. It is impeachment by the House of Representatives and trial in the U.S. Senate. And of course, if a judge is convicted by the requisite number of U.S. senators, then they could be removed from office.
23: Absolutely. Zach, I've got to break away, but that's Zach Smith from the Supreme Court Appellate Advocacy Program at Heritage. We'll be back in a moment. You've got the Lars Larson Show.

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1: A food festival turns deadly in Seattle. I'm Sue Guzman, Fox News. A shooting at a Seattle food festival, leaving three people dead and four wounded, happened at the Bite of Seattle Festival at the Seattle Center about 6 p.m. Sunday. Shooting sending people scrambling for safety. Tyrone Davis is Seattle's Assistant Chief of Special Operations.
2: Right now, we believe that we have no outstanding threat to the community. We do have one suspect that is being interviewed. We've recovered two guns. It's one thing to note, one of the four victims that was taken to the hospital was a toddler.
1: A word on a motive. The monorail has been shut for the night. U.S. and Iran pausing strikes on each other after nearly 2 weeks of attacks. U.S. Ambassador to the United Nations, Mike Walls, telling Fox the president is giving talk some space. More from Fox's Rich Edson.
3: The U.S. Ambassador to the United Nations says President Trump wants to give peace talks with Tehran some space. Iran claims it will also halt attacks as long as the United States does the same. President Trump has been considering launching a new, quote, massive strike if Tehran does not make a deal. New reporting suggests the U.S. military officials are cautioning against further escalation. The New York Times cites key concerns, including depleting interceptor stockpiles, a wider war, and economic impact. Meantime, Omani officials have been meeting with their Iranian counterparts this weekend on reopening the Strait of Hormuz.
1: Oil futures are down 6% with the news. And a raging wildfire in southwest France has forced the evacuation of 55,000 more people overnight. This brings the total to 220,000 in one region alone, as flames are creeping even closer to the wine region city of Bordeaux. 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
6: That heat's going to be out there for one more day.
5: Temperatures being 30 degrees above average.
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5: partly cloudy skies this evening and overnight. Lows tonight are in the mid-70s. Winds northwest around 7 to 9 miles per hour. Monday, sunny skies and hot with highs in the mid-90s. Winds north-northwest at 8 to 11 miles per hour. Monday evening, partly cloudy with lows in the upper 60s. And Tuesday, sunny and hot once again with highs in the mid-90s. From the Flag Skywatch Weather Center, I am meteorologist Leah Jones.
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4: If you don't want to talk but want to be heard, email Lars at talk@larslarson.com. 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
10: Welcome back to the Lars Larson Show. Well, a brand new housing bill is purporting to crack down on private investment and even put limits on how long homes can be rented out. It's being sold as a fix for affordability in America, but will it actually make housing more expensive and even harder to find? I thought I'd put that proposition to Jace White, who is manager of government relations for Advancing American Freedom. Jace, welcome back to the program.
11: Hi, Lars. Good to be with you.
10: So tell me your first impression of the 21st Century Road to Housing Act. Is this a good deal from the point of view of people who want to be able to rent or buy housing that they can live in?
11: Yeah, if you're looking to get affordable housing in America, this bill is not going to make the situation much better. This is a product that bounced from the House over to the Senate and now got revised and passed by the Senate and sent back to the House. And unfortunately, this is a bipartisan product that was done in the Senate Banking Committee in consultation with Senator Elizabeth Warren. And she has a lot of very wrongheaded ideas about what is good for the economy. And that has included a lot of government subsidies for demand, which doesn't make it easier to build any housing, but simply makes it more sort of inflated for people to buy them. But then also some restrictions on ways in which developers can create housing that they then plan to rent. There's a feeling that when a large developer or a large financial institution owns a lot of rental housing, that this is somehow nefarious, this is bad. And yet this is a way that tens of thousands of homes are built in America every year. And this bill, as it's currently written, would ban that.
10: I mean, just so I understand the details of this, they say one of the things they do is a ban on institutional buying, but also prohibit investors from building single family homes and then renting them out for more than 7 years. Now, do they mean, you know, saying to a renter, you can rent this house for 7 years, or they mean once you build the house, you can't rent it out for 7 years? I'm not exactly sure, you know, what that means in the law.
11: Right, right. The firm that builds the house is forced to sell it after 7 years. They can't hold on to it for any longer than that. And if they want to sell it to a person who wants to live in that house permanently, that's probably not going to be the person that's currently renting it. So they're going to have to evict the current renter after 7 years and find somebody willing to buy it. So this is really just going to make it prohibitively expensive to build a house for a company that isn't going to get to own it for long enough to be able to recoup their costs. And so this just takes away an important way that housing is currently being constructed, simply makes it illegal.
10: Well, and Jace, is some of this being written based on the reality of what's going on in the American marketplace, or is it being built based on, and I have to call it this, there are people who will tell me all day long that an evil company like BlackRock, that they own gigantic amounts of real estate, my understanding is it's 2 or 3%. And they say, well, yeah, but they're controlling the marketplace. I said, I don't know of any place in any economy where you can

0: have a single family house that they can rent and that they don't have to be tied to for a 30-year mortgage for a long time. This is the right option for certain people, and it should be not shouldn't be the government's business to ban people from exercising that.
1: No, and in fact, Jace, I no longer own a rental house, but I used to own a duplex. That was like 30 years ago. But when they say they want to prohibit investors from building a single-family house and then renting them out more than 7 years, so at 7 years, you got to sell it. So if a mom and pop, and as I understand it, a huge plurality of the owners of rental housing in America are what I would call mom-and-pop operations. I would think that if they found a good rental and they were at least covering their costs, that after 7 years, they might say, this is a really good deal. We're going to continue to own this house, except this is going to come in and tell them they have to sell it, or is this only for the big institutional buyers?
0: This is meant to go after those large institutional investors like BlackRock, who, as you said, have been sort of demonized as having a ton of control over the market. But like you said, there are times when you only own one or two rental properties, things can go wrong, there can be damage, you can end up losing money. The advantage that these large investors have is that they can spread their risk out over thousands and thousands of homes and potentially offer, you know, a good value and for a lot of American families. And that's why they've been building tens of thousands of these houses. It started to become a large proportion of the current rental market for homes and a large number of homes that are now being built. And so to take away this mechanism for building homes is just really bad. It's not a pro-affordability move at all.
1: Look, I think most of the fix to this is at the local level, but is there anything that Congress could be doing right now or the president could be doing right now that would make the housing supply bigger and hence the cost lower?
0: Absolutely. I mean, the Road to Housing Act contains within it some good provisions. This was a bipartisan piece, and a lot of what the Republicans were pushing for were deregulatory measures, things that cut red tape, including a lot of the unnecessary environmental permitting things and historic preservation permitting that has gotten really out of hand in recent years. All of those provisions should stay in the bill. And when the House now gets the Senate version, they should strip out all of these restrictions on developers and all of these demand-side subsidies and leave those good parts in. And a good model for this is the executive order that the White House issued last week after a lot of this outrage about what was in the Senate bill was coming out. The White House issued a whole slew of deregulatory measures on housing that are all pushing in the right direction of saying, let's make it easier for people to build a house in America and sell it to an American family for a good price.
1: Well, let's hope so. That's Jace White from Advancing American Freedom. 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

0: Hey, do you really want another summer like last summer? Barely sleeping because you were too hot all night? I know exactly how you feel. Hey, it's Lars. People blame summer heat for bad sleep, when really it may be their mattress trapping in that heat. If you already sleep hot, summer only makes it worse. That's exactly why I switched to Ghost Bed. 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No waking up.
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10: Hey, welcome back to the Lars Larson Show. There's a list known as the Dirty Dozen list that apparently is scaring kids away from fruits and vegetables. Are pesticides the boogeyman, or is the pesticide panic the bigger threat to that? I thought we'd talk about that with Richard Williams, who joins me now. Richard is the former director of social sciences at the FDA Center for Food Safety and Applied Nutrition, currently a TERRA board member. That's T-E-R-A. Richard, first of all, welcome to the program, and tell me what TERA is.
11: Yeah, thank you. It's the Toxicology Excellence for Risk Assessment.
10: Okay, very good. So tell me about the Dirty Dozen list, and is it actually scaring kids away?
11: Well, it certainly is scaring low-income people away, and that is the problem. And it's been going on, you know, for a long time, for decades, where activists have been trying to point out that there are pesticide residues. And I want to emphasize that point, residues, small amounts on fruits and vegetables, and saying you should be worried about this. The reason this is a problem is both adults and children, they only get about one out of 10 people get the right amount of fruits and vegetables. And so not eating fruits and vegetables because of these warnings is a much, much bigger problem.
10: So in other words, it's a bigger problem than the small amount of residue from whatever that you would get as a result of eating the fruits or vegetables.
11: Yeah, absolutely. You know, every year, and this doesn't get publicized, the USDA, they do a survey, and they look at they sample the fruits and vegetables, and they look at pesticide residues. And they find that, and this is every year, 99% of all the fruits and vegetables have pesticide residues that are below the safe level. And when I say below, I'm talking about 100 to 1,000 times lower than the safe level.
10: So why are people getting so wound up about numbers that are that far away from anything that's hazardous?
11: I think two reasons. One, like I say, they don't get those numbers. It doesn't get publicized. What does get publicized is things that scare people. And This is a common problem in risk analysis, and that's really my field, that people pay attention to something that's scary, particularly if someone says, oh, someone else is doing it to you. And if it's a corporation that's making money, even if it's a farm, they're outraged. And if you generate outrage, you get a lot of clicks.
10: You know, it's funny, Richard, let me ask you about something, because I remember years ago there was a big to-do over something called Alar that I think they sprayed on apples. And there were moms who had put their kids in a car and drive 50 miles out in the countryside to buy apples that didn't have Alar in them. And somebody did the statistical risk assessment and said the mom was actually putting her kids at greater risk by putting them in a car to drive 20 miles or 30 miles, whatever it was, out in the countryside to buy Alar-free apples than the Alar was producing. And is that an example of where people overreact to one risk and then put their kids at risk of something else without even realizing it?
11: That's a perfect example. And there was more to that story. Interestingly, one mother forgot and put an apple into her child's lunch bag. She called the sheriff's department, and the sheriff's department sent a car out, and they pulled over the school bus. They took the offending apple in the bag, they put it in the field, and they shot it.
10: They shot the apple because it might have Alar on it?
11: They shot the apple.
10: Now, at the end of the day, was there anything actually wrong with Alar?
11: No. Again, this is, you know, another example. You find things to scare people about, and they get scared, and bad things happen. Like I say, we're not eating enough fruits and vegetables. And if you notice, 3 out of 4 of us are overweight or obese. And that's going to lead to a lot of chronic illness, heart disease, cancer, and diabetes.
10: And so you could actually eat more fruits and vegetables. Maybe you make sure that you wash them off. And how much of the residue is a result of not washing off the fruits and vegetables, because the residue is on the surface of the fruits or vegetables and could be washed off, but people don't take care to do that? Or is that not the problem?
11: Well, I don't think it's much of a problem. I mean, certainly if you're buying your fruits and vegetables off of a stand, by the side of the road, it might be worth washing them off just to make sure. But this is, you know, USDA will not wash them and then test them. They test them as they get them. So I don't see that as a problem.
10: No, but hold on, Richard. That means they're saying
12: If you take this apple and you don't even rinse it off, this is the amount of residue that's on it. Wouldn't it be interesting to know how much residue is left after you just rinse it off and then dry it with a towel?
11: Right, and remember, this is it's a very tiny amount, no matter what you're talking about. I think of an analogy. It's sort of like if you jump off of a 10-story building, you're probably going to die.
12: Yep.
11: If you jump off the curb, you're probably going to build a little muscle.
12: And that's the proper way to look at the respective risks there. So, is the FDA doing anything at this point that would allow or cause industry to be using the kinds of pesticides that would actually put people at risk?
11: As far as I know, and I wish I had more information about this, but right now we don't see that there are pesticides that are putting people at risk. In fact, it's the exact opposite. We need these pesticides. You know, pesticides were really a big part of the Green Revolution after World War II, when people around the world were starving. And we've increased the yields tremendously to feed the world's population. For example, if we wanted to go to all organic, organic food has as much as 25% lower yields. So we would end up using 40% more land if we tried to go all organic, and that would be a huge environmental disaster.
12: I mean, isn't that one of the reasons that old Thomas Malthus is, you know, he's spinning in his grave, because he said there was never going to be a time when men could build or could grow enough food to be able to supply a growing population on planet Earth, and that turned out to be absolutely positively wrong, didn't it?
11: Yeah, Malthus, and let's give him some credit. He didn't really live in a time period when there was a lot of invention and innovation, and we do. And it keeps going on. We're now using precision agriculture, which is fantastic. We're not just watering whole fields. We monitor the field, and they find out precisely which plant needs more water. Things like that. And, again, it's increasing the yields, and that's making us all healthier.
12: Well, and frankly, Mr. Williams, having known some farmers, and you say to them, are you out there just spraying any amount of pesticide or herbicide or whatever? And they say, no, that stuff's expensive. We try to spray as little of it as we possibly can.
11: Yeah, absolutely. There's no reason why they would want to waste these things. Absolutely.
12: You know what I'd love to see, Mr. Williams? My understanding from the people who run, say, garden shops, they say, you want to find overuse of pesticides and herbicides? Go to most people's backyards. So the same person who's getting wound up about their kids being exposed to residues on fruits and vegetables is actually putting down a huge amount of pesticides and herbicides just to make his or her yard pretty. Back in a moment, we'll get to your phone calls and emails. 866-HEY-LARS. 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
1: It's time for the Richardson Report, your ag weather focus on the field with North Dakota State climatologist Daryl Richardson.
2: It was another hot weekend across the northern plains. Overall, it was a smidge cooler than what hit the region a couple of weeks ago, but not by much. Plus, with so little moisture falling across the state so far this month, having another stretch of heat has been extremely hard on the crops. There are clearly some areas that are still doing well, mostly in the locations that's recorded the better rains. No surprise there. Yet the widespread locations that have recorded below or well below average rain in the past several weeks, the heat is going to greatly impact yields. Plus, especially in southwestern North Dakota, the heat this past weekend ended the growing season for many folks.
1: That's the Richardson Report, your focus on the field with North Dakota State climatologist Daryl Richardson.
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5: Gunfire in Seattle. I'm Ted Lindner, Fox News. Three people are dead, four others wounded. This after shots rang out at a food festival in Seattle around 6 o'clock Sunday night. Seattle Assistant Chief of Special Operations Tyrone Davis.
6: This afternoon, we had officers working our Bite of Seattle event. At 6:01 p.m., gunshots were heard. We had officers in the area, in the immediate area, when these gunshots went off. Officers responded and addressed one of the shooters.
5: One person in custody. Police believe a second shooter is on the loose. They believe the two shooters were firing shots at each other. Two guns have been recovered. Few other details released so far. Other mass shootings happening across the country Sunday included in Chicago, Memphis, Tennessee, North Charleston in South Carolina, Robinson Township in Michigan, and Morgan Hill, California. A deadly attack targeting Berlin's Pride celebrations, ending with police shooting and killing the suspect. German authorities say it happened as police confronted 21-year-old Abdul Balut in a Berlin suburb on Sunday. Police say all the evidence from this attack on Saturday that left one person dead and 29 injured points to it being an Islamic terrorist attack.
7: Police believe Abdul was driving a white van that drove into a crowd near Berlin's massive Pride Festival Saturday night. It appears he crashed into a tree before police say he got out of the vehicle and stabbed several people with a machete.
5: Fox's Rebecca Castor. Prosecutors say that Balut, a German citizen with Lebanese roots, had tried to join ISIS. A powerful heat dome is anchored over the central U.S., placing nearly 100 million Americans under heat alerts. Temperatures surging past 100 degrees from Texas to the Dakotas. Affected areas spanning from the Mississippi River west into the plains, the Rockies, and the Midwest, with extreme heat risks stretching into parts of the Great Lakes. 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
5: In Maine, Troy Jackson facing the first Republican attacks after he became the Democrat Senate candidate nominee to replace Graham Plattner. The GOP pointed to the so-called water bottle incident where the former state Senate president allegedly threw a water bottle during a heated meeting in 2021. Fox's Alexis McAdams has more.
14: Democratic delegates tell me they stand by him.
15: Is that going to be a problem for Jackson?
16: I don't think so. I mean, maybe he'll lose a couple of votes because he's passionate. He is definitely passionate. I would say that.
14: Those delegates say that he is the best they have as of now. Now Jackson's looking, though, to turn his attention toward longtime Republican Senator Susan Collins. While Collins' campaign argues that Jackson's record and progressive positions just are out of step with Maine, Jackson's also working to unite Democrats here, asking supporters of Graham Plattner to join him after he had to drop out of the race.
5: And the president taking his economic message back on the road today in a key midterm battleground state. Fox's Jared Halpern with more.
17: President Trump visits General Motors Milford Proving Ground near Detroit today, a massive vehicle testing facility. White House Press Secretary Caroline Leavitt says the president's remarks will be focused on the economy. President Trump has argued his tariff policy is bringing back manufacturing jobs and investments, including from major automakers. But voters are so far unsold heading into the midterm elections, with a majority telling pollsters they disapprove of the president's handling of the economy. Early voting is underway in Michigan, and the state's primary election for Senate and governor's races is next Tuesday. At the White House, Jared Halpern, Fox News.
5: And Genevieve becoming the season's first major Category 4 hurricane, 140-mile-an-hour winds southwest of Mexico. Forecasters say that it's likely to strengthen but stay offshore in the Pacific. I'm Ted Lindner. This is Fox News.
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21: Partly cloudy skies this evening and overnight. Lows tonight are in the mid-70s. Winds northwest around 7 to 9 miles per hour. Monday, sunny skies and hot with highs in the mid-90s. Winds north-northwest at 8 to 11 miles per hour. Monday evening, partly cloudy with lows in the upper 60s. And Tuesday, sunny and hot once again with highs in the mid-90s. From the Flag Skywatch Weather Center, I am meteorologist Leah Jones.
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24: Monday, July 27th, 2026. I'm Grinnell Scott. The balance of power in the United States Senate will come down to what happens in a small number of states, and some of those campaigns have become very contentious.
25: As we continue to get out there and build momentum, we're going to fire John Ossoff in November, and he's going to go home.
1: I'm Lisa Brady. Social media bans are spreading around the world, but parents are being warned not to let their guard down, especially for younger kids using popular gaming platforms.
2: Wake up, America. Dial into what the kids are up to. None of this should be happening behind closed doors with your children.
3: And I'm Jason Rantz. I've got the final word on the Fox News Rundown.
24: The balance of power in the U.S. Senate will come down to what happens in at least 10 states, and the campaigns in many cases are less than kind. The races in North Carolina and Texas are tooth and nail. In Maine, Saturday, longtime Republican Senator Susan Collins learned the candidate replacing Democrat Graham Plattner is former state Senate President Troy Jackson.
4: People should vote for me because I'm going to fight for them. I don't care about the party system. I mean, I'll push back against Democrats. I have in the Maine legislature. I'll push back against Republicans. I mean, it's about the issues.
24: And down in Georgia, incumbent Democrat John Ossoff has tossed out an allegation against his Republican opponent based on another news organization's reporting. Again, this is an allegation, to which Senator Ossoff said during a virtual press conference last week.
23: For a sitting member of Congress, for their office to be briefing white supremacists on efforts on behalf of a Holocaust denier, should be career-ending and is certainly disqualifying for a promotion to the United States Senate.
24: Strong words that warrant a response, and we'll seek to get one in just a moment. But first, we want to know how contentious this particular Georgia Senate race has gotten.
25: Yeah, well, I mean, the race, instead of it becoming about two people and their voting record, what they stand for, it's become a lot like the normal Democrat race.
24: Mike Collins is a Republican congressman who represents Georgia's 10th district and is the GOP nominee for the United States Senate.
25: It reminds me a lot of the Trump race, the last presidential race, when they knew they couldn't run on a record or economics. So they just turn it into a mudslinging show just to try to destroy you, defame your character, your family. They don't care. It's all about just taking you out any way that they can. The good thing is it doesn't work here. It's not working in Georgia, just like it didn't work on President Trump. The people of this state know me. They know that I've delivered for the state of Georgia and for the people here in just the one term, full term that I've been in Congress. And they understand that my opponent, John Ossoff, was part of that failed Biden administration, and he is part of that left-leaning, far activist, Democrat, socialist America agenda that they're trying to push on us.
24: Let's get into that. And this is sort of the controversial part about this race. Senator Ossoff had a virtual campaign event last week, and his campaign criticized you for staying quiet, as he said, regarding reported anti-Semitic comments made by your son-in-law. He also, like I said, he made that claim during a virtual press conference. I know your campaign and you have talked about what the senator said. I want to give you a chance here to sort of address that, maybe reiterate what you said about what
25: I have answered that. I have answered it and answered it. I'm not going to play the game that they want to play. I'm not going to go there. Everybody can look at my record and see where I have supported Israel. Not been an anti-Semite. I'm nowhere near that. They can also look at John Ossoff's record, and that's where he has the problem. Is he has the problem because he voted against Israel twice. And they know that. The Jewish people in the state of Georgia understand who has been standing behind them and standing with them. I know how important our relationship is with Israel, not just from a standpoint from America, but also my faith that I believe in. And so everybody, I don't care where the source it comes from. If it's an anti-Semitic remark, I condemn it, period. And besides that, why not ask John Ossoff where he's been on Southern Poverty Law Center, Hassan Picker? The fact that he waited and waited on this Graham Plattner when it became politically convenient to ditch him, and they had embraced him wholeheartedly. At the end of the day, they don't really care about that. All they care about is the power and keeping power.
24: You mentioned Graham Plattner, and of course, Maine has put Troy Jackson in as the new opponent for Senator Susan Collins. What's your take on the Democratic Party and the progressive wing and how those entities are clashing? today.
25: Sure. You know, I think that main Senate race, it just reveals the true direction of the Democrat Party and where they're going. I mean, like I said, when you have Bernie Sanders, Elizabeth Warren, John Ossoff, who all embraced him. But then when my gosh, the guy's been disparaging Purple Heart recipients, sexual assault alleged, allegations, even sporting a Nazi tattoo. But they kept embracing him until they saw that there was a point where he just couldn't get elected. And so with political convenience, yeah, they moved on. That just goes to show you the choice that you're facing in November. It goes to show the people in the state of Georgia understand that choice too. That's why our momentum has been building and building. That's why even throughout the entire primary, I've either been tied within the margin of error with this guy on polling. And as we continue to get out there and build momentum, we're going to fire John Ossoff in November, and he's going to go home.
24: You are, of course, running for Senate, which also means you're not running again for your House seat. Right. And the margin of the majority in the House is very, very slim at this point. Houston Gaines is running for your seat. And how confident are you that seat will stay in the Republican column?
25: Oh, I'm sure it'll stay in the Republican column. Houston Gaines is a good man, and he'll make a good U.S. congressman.
24: Would you be interested, and I understand, and I've read in preparing for this, that Senator Ossoff has challenged you to 3 televised debates. And when you look at Georgia, there are quite a number of independent voters that need to be convinced which of you to vote for. Would you be willing to stand on a stage and talk to independents directly about which person they should vote for?
25: Yeah, you know, we have already said, and as a matter of fact, and look forward to having debates with John Ossoff. I know that we've got at least one that I've already seen on the books already. So I have no problem with that. As a matter of fact, I think that the people of the state of Georgia who have been so busy, these people families that have been struggling ever since the Biden administration started and John Ossoff started his career in the Senate, have just been struggling to make ends meet and to put food on the table, have health care insurance. So sure, I look forward to showing his record of disastrous results of making lives more expensive here in the state of Georgia, less safe, and leaving this state worse off versus my one term that I have been in Congress of delivering results of having 2 pieces of legislation signed into law by 2 different presidents, 2 different parties, but also that legislation that we took up last year, the Working Families Tax Cut Plan, in which John Ossoff voted against. Every family, every farmer in this country, from eliminating tax on tips and overtime and on Social Security. So, yes, sir, I look forward to us standing up there before the people of the state of Georgia and explaining our different views. Because at the end of the day, we need more business people like me up there that know how to get things done. John Ossoff's never had a real job in his life. And he only answers to the people that are donating to his campaign. Only 18% of his contributions are coming from the state of Georgia. The rest of them are coming from outside the state, like California and New York and Washington. So they got a vested interest to keep him in that seat. And it's not for the people of Georgia.
24: One other issue I know that everybody's talking about, and that's the war in Iran. And there are a lot of people who are not very happy with that. We did a Fox News poll late last week, and it talked about 64% of people thinking that even when it was thought that this wouldn't take long, they feel like it might last maybe a year, maybe longer. Do you feel we're close to some kind of resolution to this?
25: You know what? I feel that President Trump has got this under control. He knows what he's doing. I've got full confidence in the president's administration to take care of this. What people understand, the motoring public out there understands, though, is that when they chant death to America, that's not a slogan. That's for real. They want to wipe Israel off the face of the map, and they want to wipe America off the face of the map. At the end of the day, they want their fundamental religion to rule the world. And they were so close to getting nuclear weapons. And Lord help, you see how they have halted travel through the strait now, Hormuz. Just think if they would have a nuclear weapon at what they can control. And the havoc that they could wreak on the rest of the world. You look at uh, I come from a trucking background. Regulations and taxes have been, we're probably in the toughest industry out there as far as regs and taxes. Mm-hmm. I've got a piece of legislation sitting in the Senate that I want to work to get out. If they don't get it out, I'm going to get out when I get to the Senate. And that's going to change the permitting world forever.
6: We mentioned that it's 100 days and now under 100 days before the midterm election in November. How do you ramp this thing up? How do you get out there and really convince voters and really start talking to voters about the choice they have to make for the next senator in Georgia?
25: Yeah, we continue to do what we're doing. At the end of the day, we have the resources that we'll need to get this, to get our message out. I'm the type of person, most people know that I love being out there. So we'll continue to be making laps around the state of Georgia to let people know that there is a true choice in this race. We'll continue to define us versus our opponent, because John Ossoff is certainly not going to define who he is. He's going to talk a talk, but when you look at this guy's record, when you look at John Ossoff's true voting record out there, it doesn't reflect the state. It doesn't reflect the people or our values. Who in their right mind in the state of Georgia would allow men to play in girls' sports? And John Ossoff didn't vote for that just one time. He voted for it three times. He also co-sponsored the bill to allow men to go and rent women's restrooms and push to allow men to go into domestic violence women's center. That doesn't reflect the state of Georgia. He voted against the working families tax cut plan. It had the farm bill in there. My gosh, how many years have we been trying to pass a farm bill? Because our American farmers have been struggling. I mean, nobody works harder or smarter than them. But we haven't been able to pass a farm bill in years. He's part of that administration that just allowed these millions and millions of illegal immigrants to flood into our country. People like Jose Ibarra that murdered Lake and Riley in my district. And then when I came up with a solution to get rid of these illegal criminals, he stalled it in. He stalled that thing in the 118th Congress under Joe Biden. And then when he saw that we were going to get it passed under President Trump, yeah, he went on and signed on then. He didn't help support that bill. He didn't help push that bill. And that helped save lives here in Georgia. People are paying attention more now than they ever have. And we're going to continue to remind them on what the difference is in the two candidates between myself and John Ossoff. And at the end of the day, we're going to win this race. And I'm going to be the next U.S. Senator from Georgia.
6: It is one of the Senate races across the country that we have a great big star by. We're watching it closely, and we know you are too. Mike Collins is the 10th District Congressman from the state of Georgia, and he is also running for the Senate seat currently held by Democrat John Ossoff. Congressman, thank you so much for your time and for your candor, and thank you for being with us on The Rundown.
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12: Good morning. It's Monday, July 27th, 2026. I'm Ted Lindner. This is the Fox News Rundown. Family and fellow Americans will remember the life and legacy of Lindsey Graham this week. Fox's Tanya J. Powers.
13: Senator Lindsey Graham will be memorialized with ceremonies in Washington, D.C. and his home state of South Carolina. Tomorrow, there will be a short program in the U.S. Capitol Rotunda to honor his congressional service, followed by an invitation-only funeral at Washington National Cathedral. His remains will be taken to Columbia, South Carolina, where on Wednesday the funeral will pause at the State House for an F-16 flyover and presentation from the state's law enforcement officials.
12: And a powerful heat dome anchored over the central U.S., placing nearly 100 million Americans under heat alerts as temperatures surge past 100 degrees from Texas to the Dakotas, affected areas spanning from the Mississippi River west into the Plains, Rockies, and the Midwest. I'm Ted Lindner on the Fox News Rundown.
11: This is the Fox News Rundown.

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5: In Seattle. I'm Ted Lindner, Fox News. Three people are dead, four others wounded. This after shots rang out at a food festival in Seattle around 6 o'clock Sunday night. Seattle Assistant Chief of Special Operations Tyrone Davis.
6: This afternoon, we had officers working our Bite of Seattle event. At 6:01 p.m., gunshots were heard. We had officers in the area, in the immediate area, when these gunshots went off. Officers responded and addressed one of the shooters.
5: One person in custody. Police believe a second shooter is on the loose. They believe the two shooters were firing shots at each other. Two guns have been recovered. Few other details released so far. Other mass shootings happening across the country Sunday included in Chicago, Memphis, Tennessee, North Charleston in South Carolina, Robinson Township in Michigan, and Morgan Hill, California. A deadly attack targeting Berlin's Pride celebrations, ending with police shooting and killing the suspect. German authorities say it happened as police confronted 21-year-old Abdul Balut in a Berlin suburb on Sunday. Police say all the evidence from this attack on Saturday that left one person dead and 29 injured points to it being an Islamic terrorist attack.
7: Police believe Abdul was driving a white van that drove into a crowd near Berlin's massive Pride Festival Saturday night. It appears he crashed into a tree before police say he got out of the vehicle and stabbed several people with a machete.
5: Fox's Rebecca Castor. Prosecutors say that Balut, a German citizen with Lebanese roots, had tried to join ISIS. A powerful heat dome is anchored over the central U.S., placing nearly 100 million Americans under heat alerts. Temperatures surging past 100 degrees from Texas to the Dakotas. Affected areas spanning from the Mississippi River west into the plains, the Rockies, and the Midwest, with extreme heat risks stretching into parts of the Great Lakes. 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
19: Partly cloudy skies this evening and overnight. Lows tonight are in the mid-70s. Winds northwest around 7 to 9 miles per hour. Monday, sunny skies and hot with highs in the mid-90s. Winds north-northwest at 8 to 11 miles per hour. Monday evening, partly cloudy with lows in the upper 60s. And Tuesday, sunny and hot once again with highs in the mid-90s. From the Flag Skywatch Weather Center, I am meteorologist Leah Jones.
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12: I'm Maria Bartiromo, and this is the Fox Business Report.
13: The major averages ending lower last week, with the tech-heavy Nasdaq leading the charge as chip stocks tumble. AI overbuilding fears are rattling tech shares. CPA and market analyst Dan Geltrude believes that the recent sell-off of tech stocks with concerns about AI spending is overdone.
15: We are just scratching the surface, so there has to be investment by all these companies. This is what is going to pay off in the long run. Now, if Wall Street continues to be short-sighted on these issues, then I really believe this is a buying opportunity.
13: Big earnings are on tap for this week. Coca-Cola, Visa, and Boeing come tomorrow, followed by Meta and Microsoft on Wednesday, and Amazon and Apple on Thursday. The Fed will be announcing a decision on interest rates on Wednesday afternoon. The expectation is for the central bank to keep interest rates steady. That's your Fox Business Report. I'm Pilar Rybarski, invested in you.
11: This is the Fox News Rundown.
16: More than a dozen countries have or are considering age-based restrictions on social media as concern about harmful effects on children continues to grow, despite reassurances from tech giants about their work to improve safety.
17: Do we truly believe that social media creates a happy environment for our children? Do we truly believe that it's a place where they can feel safe?
16: Then Prime Minister Keir Starmer in June proposing a UK ban on social media access for all children under age 16.
17: This is not something I do lightly, and I will not present it as cost-free, as if social media has brought no benefits to young people.
16: But adding that he considered a full ban to be the right choice. That plan remains active under new Prime Minister Andy Burnham, but would need approval from Parliament. In France, that hurdle has now been cleared, with lawmakers approving a ban on social media accounts for kids under age 15, months after Australia became the first in the world to implement an under 16 ban. So far, with mixed reports of success and increasing fines aimed at forcing platforms to comply.
20: I think we all can agree, Lisa, that something's got to be done.
16: Kurt Knudsen is a tech journalist known as the Cyber Guy, who says at least one company, Apple, is working on something that could change this conversation.
20: So when you look at bans, you look at what France did and you say, wow, if you're under 15, no way, you can't even go on TikTok, Snapchat, Instagram, X, Facebook. It's all out. It's gone. You can't use that. And is that what you want your government doing? Maybe, but at the same time, you know, I just remember what it was like growing up when social media wasn't a thing, but we knew what we couldn't do. We couldn't drink. We couldn't smoke. Those were banned. But what did it make kids want to do? I want to try that. I'm curious about that. It put the mystique and interest in those areas when I'm wondering if regulation is only going to do the same thing. Is it only going to just create new ways for kids to create back doors to do what this is offering anyway?
16: There's certainly an argument to be made as well that parents have to try to keep track of what their kids are doing. It can be very hard, though, to compete with technology and algorithms. And up until now, parental controls have had, you know, a lot of parental detractors. Like, they're just not up to the task. I mean, are these kinds of bans a way to maybe balance parental responsibility with the platform's responsibility?
20: You know, we talk about banning technology, banning access to social media for kids. I spoke with a principal in a private or actually charter school who had middle school and high school students. And I said, I'm really interested. You banned technology in the classroom. How did you pull that off? And what are the effects? And she said, well, first of all, it was like a 2-year process to get a buy-in from the parents first, then get a buy-in for the kids. But they just agreed on a process by which you would check in your phone. And then on your breaks and at lunch, if you're in high school, you could get your phone back. That to me makes sense when there are no other tools. But what if you as a parent could say, I'm going to agree to a system that my school is using, that when my child's there at school, that only the things related to education that we all agree on, that I can see what they'll have access to, will work. I think what we're going to see is a smarter approach once we realize this technology has actually grown to where kids can't outsmart it like they have all these technologies that we thought would be the answer to having parents really put controls on kids. Kids outsmart it constantly. But what I looked at firsthand and really drilled in a bunch of questions about looks very, very promising. And I think even if Apple won't share that with Android, I think Android will see that and say, that looks interesting. And I think we want to look responsible right about now. Why don't we dive into some of those protections for our customers, our parents, and the children, especially in the U.S.?
16: Kind of a new frontier, a new phase, if you will, of guardrails. I mean, enforcement has certainly been one of the big issues as these bans are considered. France is going to be leaning on age verification tools and oversight by government regulators. But tech-savvy kids do tend to be good at getting around restrictions, creating fake accounts. That has happened after Australia passed its ban. Is the kind of age verification technology that exists right now good enough yet?
20: AI is really playing a good role in making those age verification systems more powerful, more robust, more accurate, strangely, from AI. And in fact, my teenage niece just visiting, as I watched her be obsessed with posting and creating for her social platforms, I asked her a little bit about all of this, and she said, you know, the only ones I couldn't fool was, strangely enough, TikTok. All my friends and me, they caught up with us. They could tell based on our photos, based on what we were saying after a while, and then their age verification was the only thing that actually booted us out. The rest of them were completely, you know, ineffective, that they were able to get into every other Meta product, from Instagram to Facebook, Snapchat, you name it. They had no problem. What I think is

0: Now, at the same time, I mean, what we know is today, nothing I see is working effectively. And that's why I think we're just seeing these bans come about in virtually every civilized society, except here in the U.S. Ironically, the late Senator Lindsey Graham was one of the very first to introduce child protective legislation related to protecting kids online. And I applaud what he started that now, it dug its roots in. And I think we'll see something come in this country. But I think we have a right now, we could sort of sit back and learn and just say, hey, did France go too far? Did Australia go too far? Or is it working? So I don't know what the answer is. Bans are extreme. Bans can be effective. But I don't think long term that's our answer. I think we're smarter than that. I think we're going to evolve into having some tools where the phone knows where it is. And the social media companies, as you and I have already talked about before, are now paying the price as civil lawsuits are given the green light to go after damages of things that might may be happening to children yesterday and perhaps in the future.
1: Yeah, I know you were at the social media addiction trial in LA, that landmark ruling that went against Meta and Google. They are appealing it. But from a legal standpoint, there are free speech questions as well. How is that going to play out? That's something that's, it's under constitutional review in France. But is this something that actually the courts may end up settling in terms of what restrictions go too far?
0: I think no, undoubtedly, especially in this country, when we get down to states enacting their own laws that become very restrictive, they're going to be challenged. At the end of the day, if you're a parent, you're a grandparent, if you're listening right now, just know it's not about the laws that are really going to change raising kids the right way. It's going to be parenting. And it's going to be parents with tools that aren't confusing, tools that can't be usurped by your kids. And I think we're going to start seeing those literally by the year's end. You'll start to see some tools here that really make it smarter and make everybody happier about how technology is used with kids. Now it's just about putting your foot down, because at the end of the day, I watch my niece and I love that she wants to come and visit. But it's sad to me that she felt like she had to program out to her friend set via social media how amazing her trip to her uncle's was. So it was really about highlighting popular things on TikTok that might be meaningless to you and I, but that just happened for the moment to be popular. And it consumed her in such a way that I didn't feel like we really connected as much as we would have otherwise.
1: Yeah, if nothing else, the growing awareness about the potential impacts and the negatives on developing brains is a positive to come out of all of this. I'm wondering, though, if other gateways to potential problems are not getting enough attention. Online gaming, for instance, because platforms like Minecraft, Roblox, they're very appealing to young users. And then you've got kids, that maybe they're just doing group chats with friends via texts at younger ages. Are these things gateways that we should be more worried about?
0: This is what you should be the most worried about, because what this is a predator's playground of pedophiles that collect in these spaces. And parents don't see that. What they see is, oh, little Johnny's on a gaming platform. Okay, they're just having fun. No. This is a breeding ground for a whole host of problems that it's been proved again and again. So when it comes to a parent, a grandparent relating to, like, when you're looking, I mean, just have a conversation. What are you using, little Johnny? What are you using, Sally? I mean, you really got to know what your kids are up to with their technology. And you need to just take an extra beat to say, what is this? What is this my child's on? So yes, wake up, America. Dial into what the kids are up to. None of this should be happening behind closed doors with your children. Put that technology out in the common area of the house where you are hanging out, and maybe it's only used when we're all together. I know that's hard, but there is something There's some balance, there's something to do that can

0: can make it a lot safer without you being lost in the fray of just all this technology coming at us.
1: Tech journalist Kurt Knudsen, better known as the Cyber Guy, thank you very much for your time.
0: Thank you, Lisa. Always good to talk with you.

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15: News. I'm Sue Guzman. Three people are dead, four wounded in a shooting at a Seattle food festival. Assistant Chief of Special Operations Tyrone Davis.
16: Officers responded and addressed one of the shooters. That person gave up and was taken into custody. There was another person that we believe that was also involved that fled the scene, and officers began an active search for that person.
15: Two-year-old child among the injured. For the second night in a row, the United States has not launched attacks against Iran. Israeli Prime Minister Benjamin Netanyahu telling Fox what he believes needs to happen to end the conflict.
17: When this regime is either toppled or it's sufficiently weakened that it knows it has to end its nuclear program and has to change its course. That's really what President Trump is trying to achieve, and I back his fully.
15: America's listening to Fox News.

0: 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Now a look at sports.
1: We'll begin with baseball. The Padres beat the Marlins in Miami. That's history. The Fish lose a 12th straight game, a franchise record for the Marlins. NASCAR, Corey Heim wins in Indy at the Brickyard 400. The 24-year-old Heim is a part-time Cup driver. He led 58 laps and became the youngest Brickyard 400 winner since Jeff Gordon won at 23 back in 1994. Golf, final round at the 3M Open from Minnesota. 21-year-old rookie Jackson Koivin is the victor. The two-shot victory over Scottie Scheffler was his very first PGA Tour win. That's sports on the Fox News Rundown. Jay Berman, Fox News.
2: Now an update from Outkick Stan Dockich.
3: I mean, a lot of women have fought for Title IX. A lot of women have fought for the opportunity to play. Hell, my wife isn't that old. And they had to move from Ohio to Michigan so she could play softball. And she ain't that old. It's astounding to me that this is even an issue. It is astounding to me that people cannot see what is going on here and say, yeah, man, look, I have a solution. People always say, don't complain unless you have a solution. I have a solution. The Leah Thomases of the world, the dudes that transgender or trans whatever the hell, from being a dude to a girl, play against men. The ones that are women and they are transitioning to be a man play against the men. I don't know why that's hard. I don't understand why that's even a thing. How is that a thing? Why is it? People say, well, that's not fair. Well, why is it that both sides transition to play against women? For Outkicks, don't at me. I'm Dan Dockich, and this is Fox News Rundown.
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10: The House voted to pull an hour of daylight out of your morning and dump it into the evening. Then they called it a gift. 308 to 117. The Sunshine Protection Act cleared the House and now sits in the Senate with the president pushing to sign it. Permanent daylight saving time, no more clock changes, and a December sunrise that comes after 9 in the morning across a wide stretch of this country. Look, I get the appeal. Nobody likes springing forward. AP NORC found 12% of American adults support the twice-a-year switch, which means it's below jury duty in the national affection rankings. But ending the clock change was never the question. Congress had two doors: permanent standard time, which tracks the sun, and permanent daylight saving time, which tricks the clock. Both kill the switch, but one of them fights your biology every single winter morning for the rest of your life. Congress, unfortunately, walked through that one. Look, morning light is the strongest signal your body gets all day. It sets your internal clock. It fires the cortisol pulse that wakes you up in the morning. It starts a 16-hour countdown to the melatonin release that puts you under at night. Strip that light out of the morning and bolt it onto the evening. You get a body running hot an hour after it should be powering down. That's that 11:30 ceiling stare. That's the 6 a.m. alarm clock that feels like it's 4. Millions of Americans commuting in the dark and dropping kids at a bus stop in the dark 5 months a year by federal statute. Does that sound like it's healthy? Does that sound really like something you want? The American Academy of Sleep Medicine backs permanent standard time in a formal position statement. The American Medical Association, they signed on. So did the sleep research study. So did this guy right here, Jason Rantz. The science is not close, and Congress voted the other way anyway. Richard Nixon signed year-round daylight saving during the oil embargo. December 1973, 79% of Americans backed it. By February, after one winter of kids walking to bus stops with flashlights, support was only at 42. Ford signed the repeal that October. A two-year trial died in 9 months. Any state could have solved this alone. Federal law already lets a state opt out of daylight saving and sit on standard time year-round. No permission is required. In fact, Arizona did it. So did Hawaii. Instead, close to 20 states passed laws demanding permanent daylight saving, the one version that requires an act of Congress. Washington State, where I live, filed its request in 2019, then spent 7 years waiting on D.C. to deliver the worst possible option. So the states begged for the choice that needs a federal favor and wrecks your sleep, while the free ones sat on the shelf. The Senate can still get this right. Lock the clock, but lock it on the side where the sun comes up before you do.
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3: Still searching in Seattle. I'm Dave Anthony, Fox News. For a second gunman in last night's shooting near the Space Needle that sent people running at a food festival and left three people dead, four wounded.
4: Our focus right now is on supporting the victims as SPD and partners continue this investigation.
3: That's Seattle Mayor Katie Wilson. Here's Assistant Police Chief Tyrone Davis.
5: We do have one suspect that is being interviewed. We've recovered two guns. It's one thing to note, one of the four victims that was taken to the hospital was a toddler.
3: A two-year-old boy, now in stable condition. Davis says they believe the two gunmen were shooting at each other. In Germany, police tracked down the suspect in Saturday's Pride Parade attack. Police say he ran at them with a knife and they shot and killed him the day after the man drove a van into a crowd in Berlin, killing one, injuring 29 others in what's being called an Islamist terror attack. For a third night in a row, the U.S. did not bomb Iran, which says it will not go on the attack so long as that continues.
6: Axios reports that the top U.S. military commander in the Middle East, Admiral Brad Cooper, recommended stopping the bombing campaign around the Strait of Hormuz because it has reached the limit of its effectiveness, according to two sources familiar with knowledge of his position. Now, the White House is making clear that the military option remains on the table, but officials are giving diplomacy and intense economic pressure time to work. The U.S. naval blockade remains in effect, costing the regime hundreds of millions of dollars per day.
3: Fox's Trey Yingston, Tel Aviv, and the pause in fighting as oil prices plunging. WTI down more than 7%, over 8% for Brent crude. President Trump will talk up the economy today, going to Michigan, visiting a GM facility as early voting starts there.
7: Voters in Michigan will choose nominees for open Senate and governor's races and pick candidates across all of Michigan's 13 congressional districts. Trump won Michigan in 2016 and 2024, so both parties see this as a critical state to win over.
3: Fox's Alex Hogan. The primary is August 4th. 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
3: There is skepticism on the left about the deal the Trump administration announced last week to help Saudi Arabia build a nuclear energy program. Congress has to approve that, and the Saudis may balk at the president tying the deal to the joining the Abraham Accords.
10: UN Ambassador Mike Waltz said on NBC's Meet the Press the nuclear cooperation deal with the Saudis is still on.
11: They had options. They went with us. They're going with American companies, American workers.
10: But Maryland Democratic Senator Chris Van Hollen said on ABC's This Week, the stipulation of normalizing relations with Israel was not much more than a White House bait and switch.
12: It just shows you cannot rely on the United States. You certainly can't count on the Trump administration.
10: Saudi Arabia has said it would not normalize Israel relations until a path to a Palestinian state is established. Gernal Scott, Fox News.
3: There will be public goodbyes to a late senator this week.
13: Senator Lindsey Graham will be memorialized with ceremonies in Washington, D.C. and his home state of South Carolina. Tomorrow, there will be a short program in the U.S. Capitol Rotunda to honor his congressional service, followed by an invitation-only funeral at Washington National Cathedral. His remains will be taken to Columbia, South Carolina, where on Wednesday, the funeral will pause at the State House for an F-16 flyover and presentation from the state's law enforcement officials. The procession will continue to First Baptist Church of Columbia for a funeral service before he is laid to rest in a private family burial in Pickens County, South Carolina. Tanya J. Powers, Fox News.
3: And his sister, Darlene Graham, was appointed senator to fill out the rest of her brother's term that ends in January. The Federal Reserve will assess the economy this week ahead of a report Thursday on economic growth in the second quarter after the two-day Fed meeting. No change in interest rates is expected Wednesday on Wall Street. Stock futures are up big. I'm Dave Anthony, and this is Fox News.
14: Mostly sunny and hot for today. We'll have highs in the mid-90s and winds out of the northwest at about 10 to 20. Partly cloudy mid-60s tonight with light northeast winds. And another hot one on Tuesday, mid to upper 90s with light south winds. We'll be in the upper 90s to near 100 on Wednesday. And it looks like we finally get relief as we head into Thursday with a few scattered showers and storms and highs in the mid to upper 80s. From the Flag Skywatch Weather Center, I'm Chief Meteorologist Dean Wysocki.
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19: It's a great Monday morning here in your nation's capital, Washington, D.C., on our flagship station, WMAL. Good morning, all. It's Larry O'Connor. It's O'Connor and Company. We are buckled up and ready to go for 3 hours. A lot going on in the world. A lot happened over the weekend that I want to catch you up on, and maybe a preview not just for the rest of the week, but also for the next 100 days, as that's what we're looking at right now, 100 days until the midterm elections. And there's been a lot of jockeying, a lot of changes, a lot of stuff going on here. So we're going to tell you everything you need to know from the Relief Factor Studios. And also the last round, well, pretty much the last round of primaries will be 1 week from tomorrow. That means Well, I know Missouri is next week. Michigan is a week from tomorrow. Wisconsin's out there. Florida is still out there, although there aren't a lot of contested races in Florida, at least in terms of the high-profile ones. The races that will determine the fate of Republicans' majority in the House and in the Senate are really concentrated in just a handful of districts. We've been telling you that this race is really, in terms of the House, is you see all these polls that say it's a nationwide, you know, generic ballot between Democrats and Republicans. Yeah, and that's fine, but it's not a nationwide election. It's 435 mini elections. And really, when you boil it down, it's about 18 districts that will make a difference. They're the true toss-ups right now. And if you take into account all of the races that are already leaning in one direction or another, just based on past performance, based on polling, based on incumbency, based on redistricting that has strengthened the party that holds that district, really, you're looking at Republicans needing to win out of that 18 number of true toss-ups. They need to win maybe five or six of them, and they retain the majority. That's really what this is coming down to. And those races are pretty much in the states, the usual suspects. We're talking about Michigan, Wisconsin, Pennsylvania. There's one in Ohio that might be noteworthy, a couple in Iowa. And then other than that, everything else is kind of baked in the cake. There is one race in California that might be a toss-up after the redistricting, maybe a couple in Arizona. But really, we're right back where we started 2 years ago in the presidential election, Pennsylvania, Michigan, Ohio. So we're going to give you a breakdown on all of those races as the morning goes on, or at least the most important ones, and sort of how Republicans are positioned right now to win those races because of the money on hand, because of the candidates the Democrats have chosen. It's game on. 100 days left. Also coming up in the program, we got Hans von Spakovsky. He's our legal analyst. We talk to him every week, every Monday here. Jim Hansen will join us, latest out of Iran. Nick Minock, local reporter here in Washington, with an update on the fight over data centers, which continues to rage here as well as all across the country. That's all coming up in the show. But we had a blockbuster over the weekend as Senator Rand Paul released what is known as Tony Fauci's diary. Senator Paul took to social media and also traditional media and posted that my investigation uncovered that Anthony Fauci kept a diary. Now, I don't know if this is literally a, you know, 15-year-old girl writing into a Hello Kitty pleather diary every night in his jammies before he goes to bed, and then he stuffs it under his pillow so his nosy little brother can't find them. It might just be a work scheduler diary. Remember those Seven Habits for Highly Successful People, big leather-bound diaries you used to get with a filler paper replacement every year, and you'd do all your schedules and your meetings and your goals for the day and the week, and the big rocks and little rocks. You know what I'm talking about. It could be one of those. But he did share his private thoughts in this diary. And yesterday, because most of his work product has been subpoenaed and discoverable for Senate and congressional oversight, Senator Rand Paul released entries from December 2019 through December 2022. You'll remember that the first cases of the COVID-19 virus showed up in China right around December of 2019. Anthony Fauci, of course, being in the very important position that he was in and knowing his relationship with the World Health Organization, as well as people on the ground in China and specifically at the Wuhan lab. Well, he kept a lot of notes about that virus. Noteworthy, Senator Rand Paul points out, January 26, 2020, Fauci writes in his diary, "Now we know the market was not the source. It was the amplifier." Now, that is January of 2020. And the market he's talking about is the wet market, you know, the bat soup, the pangolin snacks that we were told was the real origin of this virus. A lot of observers pointed out that that Wuhan wet market happened to be, you know, what, half a mile away from the Wuhan laboratory where they experimented on infectious diseases. And we know now that, of course, the United States funded a lot of those investigations, and Anthony Fauci oversaw those experimentations, I should say. And Anthony Fauci oversaw those experimentations. Anthony Fauci knew January 26, 2020. I believe this is before any American even had the virus, caught the virus, certainly before anyone here in America had died from the virus. But they knew that it was growing and spreading in China. They knew that it started growing and spreading in Italy. And it started growing and spreading in Italy because China allowed infected Chinese workers to fly to Italy to work in some factories where they did some labor there in Italy. That's how it spread to America, because people flew from Italy to New York. And then it spread on the West Coast because people flew from China to Seattle. Remember, the very first cases were at a nursing home in the Washington area. January of 2020, he knew that it was not the wet market, that it originated in the lab. The wet market was merely where it spread. In February 1st, 2020, this is, as Senator Paul puts it, the call that produced proximal origin. 12 scientists, only two concluded it was natural, per Fauci's own notes. The rest felt that deliberate insertion was possible. So they had 12 scientists talking about how the virus leaked and how it spread. 12 scientists. Only two thought that it spread naturally, according to Fauci's own notes in his own diary. The rest felt that deliberate insertion was possible. I'm sorry, I thought that we were always supposed to follow scientific consensus. 10 out of 12 sounds like consensus, doesn't it? On February 3rd, 2020, Fauci calls George Gao, head of China's CDC. This is his Chinese counterpart. Gao confirms asymptomatic people transmit the virus. Remember when you were told that you would only transmit the virus if you have symptoms? Remember? Oh, yeah, you got to sneeze in somebody's face. Otherwise, you're fine. You can test positive for the virus, but unless you have symptoms, nothing's going to happen and you're not going to be able to spread it. February 3rd, 2020, Gao, Fauci's counterpart in China, confirms asymptomatic people transmit. Fauci writes that Wuhan health officials did not tell him this, and he thus gave out false information, a lapse that likely allowed the outbreak to take hold. February 12th, 2020. By the way, remember when CPAC was held in 2020? I want to say it was maybe the last week of February, maybe first week of March. And we had some spread here in America already at that time. The president was speaking at CPAC. All eyes were on CPAC. And, of course, somebody ended up testing positive, and it turned into some sort of, you know, big scandal and faux pas. And they, of course, they tried to attack conservatives, attack Trump, attack Republicans. That was a full month after what I'm telling you here. It was a full month after Fauci knew what he knew. Remember how scandals always grow when you say, what did they know and when did they know it? Here's your answer on this scandal. This is what Fauci knew, and this is when he knew it. February 12th, Fauci briefs four congressional delegations in one day. Then he runs into Larry Kudlow. Larry Kudlow at the time, by the way, was an economic advisor to the president. He worked for the Trump administration. Kudlow asked when COVID was going to crash the economy. Fauci's note, quoting him now, I told him that we were okay for now. Now, that was 9 days after Mr. Gao in China had informed him that the virus could spread asymptomatically. In other words, everyone could spread this virus without even knowing they had the virus. You didn't know you had it, and you had no way of knowing that the person across from you had it. You know, it's one thing when you're in a meeting and somebody sneezes or coughs. You know that guy who coughs? You're sitting in on a plane or in a movie theater, and there's someone who has a hacking cough right next to you. Or you've got a coworker who tries to be the hero, and he comes into work even though he's got a cold and a fever, and he looks like hell, and he's coughing and he's sneezing. It's like, dude, stay home. Don't be coming here and spreading your virus. See, those people are easy to figure out. Fauci knew on February 12th, he had known for 9 days from his counterpart in China that this thing was going to spread silently. It was going to spread from people who don't have symptoms, so no one would know who had it, and no one would know who was dangerous, who they should stay away from, and no one knew if they had it that they should stay home. And when Larry Kudlow said, so is this going to affect our economy? Fauci said, no, we're good. Everything's fine. What did Fauci know and when did he know it? More on Tony's diary coming up in a moment. This is O'Connor and Company.
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14: Mostly sunny and hot for today. We'll have highs in the mid-90s and winds out of the northwest at about 10 to 20. Partly cloudy mid-60s tonight with light northeast winds. And another hot one on Tuesday, mid to upper 90s with light south winds. We'll be in the upper 90s to near 100 on Wednesday. And it looks like we finally get relief as we head into Thursday with a few scattered showers and storms and highs in the mid to upper 80s. From the Flag Skywatch Weather Center, I'm Chief Meteorologist Dean Wysocki.
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19: This is critically important that we don't let COVID-19 die in Anthony Fauci's culpability. And now I guess we all understand why he got that pardon he got from Joe Biden for any crimes he may have committed. Pretty remarkable. I understand him doing that for his son. We clearly saw crimes that he had committed and others. But I know the thought process was that you want to preempt Trump from sicking the Justice Department or FBI on some innocent person and making their life a living hell by punishing them politically by using the law and FBI and lawyers to harm them. But, you know, by saying that that can be done, you're sort of conceding the fact that it's been done in the past. In fact, you're conceding the fact that it was done specifically to Trump and the Trump administration. I know people who went into debt by over $500,000 because they had to lawyer up over January 6th, even though they literally did nothing. If you worked in the Trump administration in the final days leading up to January 6th, you had to spend upwards to $500,000 to defend yourself against the Justice Department, against Jack Smith, against the kangaroo court led by Liz Cheney on Capitol Hill. That's what they did. And so that's why they gave so many pardons to people like Anthony Fauci, because they knew what could be done because they had just done it. The difference here, of course, is you have devastating, at the very least, mismanagement or deceit and cover up. I would go so far as to say this should, if it does not, rise to the level of crime, federal crime, at the hands of Anthony Fauci and people who empowered him and enabled him. How many times do we have to show him saying one thing to Congress under oath and another thing now reflected in his notes? For instance, he briefed Congress and told Congress that COVID will have 10 times the mortality rate of the flu. Now, this was weeks after his own diary said that the fatality rate would be about 0.2 to 0.3%. Now, 0.2 to 0.3% is actually eerily similar to what the seasonal flu mortality rate is. It fluctuates each year. It averages out between 0.1% and 0.2%. That's one death per thousand. Here he's saying that it's going to be 10 times worse than the flu. He says on March 10th to Sean Hannity, the mortality rate for this is about 2 to 2.5%, maybe lower than that, closer to 1%. But if it's 1%, that's 10 times more lethal than the seasonal flu. But in his own notes, he told himself it would be 0.2 to 0.3%. That's a lie. On March 11th, under oath, the stated fatality rate of this overall is about 3%. If you count all the cases of an asymptomatic infection, that probably brings the mortality rate down to about 1%, which is, say it with me, 10 times more deadly than the seasonal flu. This was in March. This is before the lockdown. This is before 15 days to slow the spread. It was stuff like this from the saintly and trusted Anthony Fauci that motivated people to say, oh, we got to do something about this. If the mortality rate is 10 times worse than the flu, this is serious. But in his notes to himself, not under oath, not in front of Congress, not in front of the warm glow of television lights, he was saying it would be about 0.2%. That's what he said in his journal. But over and over again, he overstated that under oath. And that's why we have a lockdown. Also noteworthy, I want to revisit the fact that he paneled 12 scientists on February 1st. This is the call that created the myth that this thing spread nationally or naturally at the wet market. But he knew already that it didn't. Right? And then they wanted to know, well, where did the virus originate in the first place? Like, why are we seeing this really weird version of COVID-19? Only two thought that this occurred naturally because of people eating bats or because of animals, you know, mixing their blood or other fluids or what have you. The other 10 scientists on February 1st said that it was a deliberate insertion. In other words, it was part of the experimentation they were doing on this virus at the Wuhan lab. But 8 days later, Fauci went on Newt Gingrich's podcast, and he said, I've heard these conspiracy theories, and like all conspiracy theories, they're just conspiracy theories. But the vast majority of his scientists said that it was probably inserted specifically at the lab. But if you said something like that for the next couple of years, you were banned on social media or maybe even investigated by the federal government. We'll keep focusing on this and hopefully find out what can be done about Anthony Fauci as this story develops. 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
1: Still searching in Seattle. I'm Dave Anthony, Fox News. For a second gunman in last night's shooting near the Space Needle that sent people running at a food festival and left three people dead, four wounded.
2: Our focus right now is on supporting the victims as SPD and partners continue this investigation.
1: That's Seattle Mayor Katie Wilson. Here's Assistant Police Chief Tyrone Davis.
3: We do have one suspect that is being interviewed. We've recovered two guns. It's one thing to note, one of the four victims that was taken to the hospital was a toddler.
1: A two-year-old boy, now in stable condition. Davis says they believe the two gunmen were shooting at each other. In Germany, police tracked down the suspect in Saturday's Pride Parade attack. Police say he ran at them with a knife and they shot and killed him the day after the man drove a van into a crowd in Berlin, killing one, injuring 29 others in what's being called an Islamist terror attack. For a third night in a row, the U.S. did not bomb Iran, which says it will not go on the attack so long as that continues.
4: Axios reports that the top U.S. military commander in the Middle East, Admiral Brad Cooper, recommended stopping the bombing campaign around the Strait of Hormuz because it has reached the limit of its effectiveness, according to two sources familiar with knowledge of his position. Now, the White House is making clear that the military option remains on the table, but officials are giving diplomacy and intense economic pressure time to work. The U.S. naval blockade remains in effect, costing the regime hundreds of millions of dollars per day.
1: Fox's Trey Yingston, Tel Aviv, and the pause in fighting as oil prices plunging. WTI down more than 7%, over 8% for Brent crude. President Trump will talk up the economy today, going to Michigan, visiting a GM facility as early voting starts there.
5: Voters in Michigan will choose nominees for open Senate and governor's races and pick candidates across all of Michigan's 13 congressional districts. Trump won Michigan in 2016 and 2024, so both parties see this as a critical state to win over.
1: Fox's Alex Hogan. The primary is August 4th. 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
14: Mostly sunny and hot for today. We'll have highs in the mid-90s and winds out of the northwest at about 10 to 20. Partly cloudy mid-60s tonight with light northeast winds. And another hot one on Tuesday, mid to upper 90s with light south winds. We'll be in the upper 90s to near 100 on Wednesday. And it looks like we finally get relief as we head into Thursday with a few scattered showers and storms and highs in the mid to upper 80s. From the Flag Skywatch Weather Center, I'm Chief Meteorologist Dean Wysocki.
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0: Well, we've got an update on the socialists, as Speaker Mike Johnson says, and I'm going to use this line over and over again. The barbarians are inside the gate. Democrats have welcomed them in. We're going to tell you the latest wars between Democrats and their socialists and the big tent, we're told, they're creating over there. There's a lot of Democrats who are not ready. They're finally starting to speak out. We'll show it to you. And also the Democrat socialists, the people who actually run their party, the people who are in charge of these lunatics, they're proud of their positions. A viral clip on Fox News this weekend is basically going to be the basis of hopefully a whole lot of ads from the Republicans coming up this election season. We'll show you that clip and play it for you in just a moment. I do want to give you an update, though, on our final few days now for our Food for the Poor campaign. The last few weeks now, we've been sharing a lot about how your donations for Food for the Poor go to help the poorest of the poor, people who are starving, children mostly. And there's good news that hundreds of men and women, just like you, have already donated to our effort. And it's providing thousands of starving kids throughout the Caribbean and Latin America with two nutritious meals a day for the rest of the year. Actually, for an entire year until next summer. And you're also giving their villages access to clean drinking water. It's all been made possible because of listeners just like you. And, well, one of our all-time favorite callers, Sarah. She's a 16-year-old who wanted to share with us why she donated to Food for the Poor.
1: I just wanted to say I really admire your work with Food for the Poor each year. And I'm 16 years old. I live at home, so I don't really make a whole lot of money. But I have an envelope that I keep on my nightstand. And each time I do get some money, I put a little bit away throughout the year, maybe like a dollar or two. And it's for Food for the Poor. And so this year I saved up $80 to give. And I'm not saying any of this to brag. I just wanted to encourage your listeners who probably make more money than I do. And so if you can just spare a little bit, that would be good. Bye.
0: I don't take that as a boast at all, Sarah. 16 years old. Maybe this is something you can do with your kids or your grandchildren or your godchildren. You know, why don't you front the $80 right now? And then for the rest of the year, you can teach them about, well, about people in poverty and about how we, through our generous donations, through the grace of God, we can actually help those children. It's kind of what we're called to do, isn't it? So just do what Sarah did. Go to LarryOShow.com, click on that Give Food banner at the very top of the page, and that $80 feeds two starving children nutritious meals twice a day for an entire year. Just text my name if you want to text my name, Larry, to 51555, or go to LarryOShow.com. Thank you for that. All right, back to Shannon Bream, who hosts Fox News Sunday. This is the co-chair of the Democrat Socialists of America, DSA. They're the party, and it is a political party, who has decided that instead of actually going through the tough work of creating a campaign infrastructure and a funding infrastructure and having to, work on getting your party eligible and approved with signatures and all that stuff that's required to get a political party to be viable in this country, basically, they have decided to become a parasite on the Democratic Party, and the Democrats have welcomed them in. It's one of those things just like, oh, yeah, parasite, come on in, hop on board, everybody. Tim Kaine, the senator from Virginia over the weekend, when confronted with some of the odious, un-American, unconstitutional, anti-constitutional, anti-American positions that the DSA said stands for, Tim Kaine said, absolutely, we're a big tent party. And I understand big tent parties. I do. It's a thing. You want to be a big tent party. Republicans are a big tent party. But it's a funny thing. We don't invite people into our tent who are on the record saying that they want to burn down the tent. That we kind of draw the line there. Oh, and it was remarkable to hear Tim Kaine talk about how all views are welcome in his party. Try being a pro-life Democrat. The tent is big enough for the radical Marxists, but if you think that life begins at conception and that baby has a right to life and shouldn't be killed before it's born, you're not welcome. Your views are not welcome in that big tent. If you think that immigration laws should be enforced, if you don't think that the enforcement agency should be abolished, I'm pretty sure you're not welcome either. But Tim Kaine should know better. Because Tim Kaine, when he started his political career in Virginia many decades ago, he called himself a pro-life Democrat. Yeah, check the record. But then by the time he was Hillary Clinton's running mate, he was in favor not just of legalized abortion across the board right up until birth, but he was advocating that you pay for it with your tax dollars, even if you're morally and ethically opposed to abortion. It's quite a journey Tim Kaine was on, but I guess that's what that big tent does. So here is Megan Romer. Megan Romer is the co-chairman of the Democrat Socialists of America. Democrat Socialists of America, they put Democrat in their name to fool people. Oh, they're just Democrats. They're just a little more left than Democrats. No, no. No, no. They are their own political party, and we've been talking about this for weeks because they're on record with their platform about what they stand for and what they intend to do eventually when they get into power. So here she is with Shannon Bream, and God bless Shannon Bream for doing this because she made it very clear to everyone exactly who these people are. Go ahead and take a listen.
2: So we're going to put up on the screen a few of the things that are part of your platform, and I want to ask you, just give me sort of a true or false on these. Abolish the Senate.
3: True.
2: Okay. Replace the presidency and Supreme Court as we now know them.
3: Yep.
2: Abolish ICE.
3: Absolutely.
2: Abolish borders and give amnesty to anyone currently in the U.S. illegally.
3: As a long-term plan, yep.
2: Defund the Pentagon.
3: Absolutely.
2: Abolish prisons, at least in large part.
3: Yeah, again, that is part of a long-term program, yeah.
0: Overeducated white woman, by the way, in case you needed to know if you didn't see the video. advanced degrees, I'm sure. That's Megan. She's excited about it. She's enthusiastic about it. Abolish the Senate, abolish the Pentagon, abolish the presidency, abolish prison.

0: we celebrate capitalism. We celebrate the free market. We're not totalitarian. We're not Marxists. We don't want to upend the Constitution. No, Rahm Emanuel doesn't say anything like that in his op-ed. His complaint is that these people, because they're saying all this out loud, these people are going to keep them from winning. His big gripe is that it's keeping them from winning the elections and gaining power. He would rather they pretend. He would rather they act like his old friend and boss, Barack Obama. There's a lot of viral clips going around with Barack Obama talking about how we have to enforce our borders. We have to deport illegal immigrants, you know, and all of a sudden people are looking at it. This is when he was a senator in 2010, and people are saying, look at Barack Obama. He was right wing. These are career. No. Don't fall into that trap. Barack Obama didn't believe what he was saying. He was lying. He was lying. When he ran for president in 2008, excuse me, did I say it was 2010 when he was a senator? I meant 2006. When he was running for president in 2008, he claimed that he believed marriage was between a man and a woman and that there shouldn't be any same-sex marriage. Within 4 years, he had completely reversed that position, acted like he'd always believed it, and if you believe what he claimed he believed 4 years ago, you were a hateful bigot. Do we really think he changed his position, or as he put it, evolved on same-sex marriage? Of course he didn't. He lied. And that's what Rahm Emanuel is suggesting these socialists do. Listen, we know who you are. We know what you stand for. Keep it under your hat. We don't need you saying all this stuff out loud. You're going to mess things up for all of us. And boy, Lord, howdy, I sure hope they mess it up for everyone. Here's Tim Kaine, as I mentioned. Tim Kaine was asked about all of those policies. Tim Kaine, I was told, he's one of the moderate ones. Like I said, when he ran for governor of Virginia all those many years ago, he claimed he was still pro-life. Here's Tim Kaine today.
1: The Atlantic, though, has this headline saying the DSA is a parasite. They add, if the Democrats want to root out the party within their party, they will need to stop indulging the DSA's constant passive-aggressive attempts to undermine them. This would require prohibiting DSA members from joining their party and throwing out the DSA members already honeycombed within it. Do you think they have a space within your party?
2: I do think the Democratic Party has always been known, and mostly this is good, sometimes it's not, as a big tent. And so I don't think that somebody says, I'm a DSA candidate, I don't think you should use that to throw them out. Why would you do that? Candidates have to rise and fall on their own merits. And so, you know, whether you're a DSA member or a third-way Democrat, or, you know, I just call myself a small-D Democrat, people have to put their platform before voters and try to be responsive to voters, and voters get to judge them. But to have a litmus test that if somebody says, hey, I'm a DSA member, you know, they can't be part of the party, I strongly disagree with that.
0: But they're clearly not a part of the Democrat Party. In fact, they run against Democrats. They defeat Democrats. And mostly they defeat Democrats who are longtime incumbents. See, they're doing this very surgically and very strategically. They're not winning in swing districts. They're not winning in districts where Republicans sometimes win it, or, you know, the purple districts, the districts where you need to actually have good candidates if you're going to take over the majority in the House. See, if Democrats win the majority in the House from Republicans, they're going to have to do it by defeating Republicans, obviously. And they need to do it in districts that have historically elected Republicans. The socialists are staying away from those districts. The main victims of the socialists right now are longtime multi-term Democrats. Andrew Cuomo was patient X against Zohran Mamdani. He got defeated in his own party's primary, remember? So they're winning in districts that are deep, deep blue that have longtime incumbent Democrats. They're defeating them. So far, seven have advanced to the general election. There's 11 more vying in primaries still to be had. Oh, and up in Maine, they got rid of Graham Plattner and elected Troy Jackson over the weekend. Not that the people of Maine had anything to say about it. And Troy Jackson is running in the same way. He's Graham Plattner without the tattoo and, sadly for Democrats, without the charm. Also, Francesca Hong is leading in the polls in Wisconsin to be the governor. Wisconsin is a swingy swing state, and she's about to ascend to represent the Democrats. And the Democrats

0: Democrats are whistling past the graveyard. They're fine with it because they just want to win. 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
7: Mostly sunny and hot for today. We'll have highs in the mid-90s and winds out of the northwest at about 10 to 20. Partly cloudy mid-60s tonight with light northeast winds. And another hot one on Tuesday, mid to upper 90s with light south winds. We'll be in the upper 90s to near 100 on Wednesday. And it looks like we finally get relief as we head into Thursday with a few scattered showers and storms and highs in the mid to upper 80s. From the Flag Skywatch Weather Center, I'm Chief Meteorologist Dean Wysocki.
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1: Yeah, here it is. Clip four here. Barack Obama, 2006, when he was Senator Obama. This clip has made the rounds over the weekend because people are looking at it and saying, look how conservative, even Barack Obama had this to say about immigration. You can take a listen. We're not going to play the whole thing. Go ahead.
2: The American people are a welcoming and generous people. But those who enter our country legally and those who employ them disrespect the rule of law. And because we live in an age where terrorists are challenging our borders, we cannot allow people to pour into the U.S. undetected, undocumented, and unchecked.
1: Yeah, he goes on to talk about robust border security and dealing with those who are in the country illegally, et cetera, et cetera, et cetera. And people would be mistaken to say, look, look, you see how they've changed? No, they didn't. Let's just be clear, and I've said this before. Even, sadly, some Republicans who said that back in the day were saying it just to sort of check a box on a form when they run for higher office. But they never intended that the laws be enforced. Otherwise, why are they screaming right now that those laws that they claimed they supported are now suddenly being enforced? No, he didn't actually believe that. He was lying. That's what the socialists and the Marxists who got into the tent before in the good old days, that's what they would do. They would lie. And then once they got into office, they did everything they possibly could do. Now, to be fair, I don't know if Obama wants to do away with the Senate, but he has said that he wants to do away with the Electoral College. I believe he has called it unconstitutional, not unconstitutional, but undemocratic and a vestige of slavery, et cetera, et cetera, et cetera. He lied. And that's, I think, what Rahm Emanuel and other Democrats would rather these Marxists do. But they feel empowered now. Here's Bernie Sanders, their leader, asked about this on Face the Nation yesterday.
3: There is, as you know, though, concern within Democratic circles that these inter-party primary fights are draining resources and sort of, you know, pulling away from what should be a unified message. Rahm Emanuel wrote in the Wall Street Journal, the Bernie bros could spoil Democrats' midterms. He said the DSA and others are saddling the party with nominees who, as he put it, wildly unpopular positions will protect Republicans from having to pay the price of Donald Trump's corruption. He said it was the socialists who led the charge to defund the police, open borders, abolish prisons. He's saying those are losing messages that are going to hurt the party overall.
1: Yeah, let me pause there for a second. That you heard that. That's the admission right there. Oh, see, Rahm Emanuel thinks it's bad and wrong to defund the police and et cetera, et cetera. No, no, no. You just heard Margaret Brennan repeat it. He says that's a losing message. He's not criticizing the message other than it's going to keep us from winning the election. Always remember that. Abigail Spanberger, the so-called moderate governor of Virginia, she got a lot of attention and she got to wear this, you know, pretend costume that she's a moderate because after one of the midterm elections where they didn't do as well as they wanted, she criticized the AOCs and the squad by talking about defunding the police and all the Marxist garbage that they're doing. But not because she's against those ideas, not because, hey, we're Democrats, we're not Marxists. Hey, we're Democrats, we believe in the free market. Hey, we want Nancy Pelosi to be able to make millions on the stock market. What are you doing here? No, no, no. The criticism is always, this is going to hurt our election prospects. This is not a winning message, which is very different than saying this is fundamentally wrong and un-American. Okay, but here's Bernie Sanders' response to Rahm Emanuel, and it really does tell you exactly where the Democrats are. Everyone's telling me how the Democrats are going to have a red wave or blue wave. The Democrats are going to roll. Democrats are poised. They're in perfect position. No, the Democrats are in disarray right now. Hakeem Jeffries is trying desperately to keep them all together, but they're already feuding within themselves. Here's Bernie Sanders. You tell me if this sounds like a party that's in a winning position. Go ahead.
4: That is what Rahm Emanuel is saying, who no doubt has the support of millions of working class people. Look, this is an argument. There's no debate. There is a strong division within the Democratic Party. You have an establishment like Rahm Emanuel, who are dependent on billionaire campaign contributors and want to maintain the status quo. Then you have a progressive movement, which, by the way, what is getting these guys nervous is we are winning all over this country. It's not only Mamdani in New York City, it is in New Jersey, it's in Ohio, it's in Colorado. People are sick and tired of the Rahm Emanuels and the Democratic establishment and the Republican establishment. They are asking simple questions, Margaret.
1: That's
4: why,
1: right,
4: in God's name?
1: That's right. And then he goes on to spew his Marxism. But see, the anger and the ire and the victories right now are coming at the expense of Democrats, not Republicans. We'll see what happens in November. By the way, the establishment is also quietly, low-key fighting back against the radicals. They announced their primary schedule for the 2028 presidential cycle. And for the first time ever, the number one state is South Carolina. Now, a lot of people are looking at this through a racial lens, saying, oh, that's going to boost the black vote. And by the way, I told you last week, the black vote has come out against Abdul El-Sayed in Michigan. There is a divide between black voters in the Democrat Party and these Marxists. We'll get into that a little later, too, because there's a remarkable statement from a longtime black Democrat in the suburbs of Detroit. But yes, so it is sort of a boost to James Clyburn and the South Carolina predominantly black Democrat voting base there. But it's also a smackdown to the socialists. Second place is Nevada. Third place is New Hampshire. That's going to be the schedule. Well, Nevada and New Hampshire are interesting because they're both states that Bernie Sanders won. And those parties have been dominated by the Bernie Sanders wing. This is the establishment fighting back. It's amazing.
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12: They were shooting at each other. I'm Dave Anthony, Fox News, but many others were caught in the crossfire last night in Seattle, sending people running at a food festival near the Space Needle.
13: One of the victims at Harborview Medical Center did not survive their injuries, so now we have a total of three fatalities out of those seven victims.
12: Seattle Assistant Police Chief Tyrone Davis says they took one shooter into custody.
13: There was another person that we believe that was also involved that fled the scene. And officers began an active search for that person.
12: Last night in Germany, police tracked down the suspect in Saturday's Pride Parade attack that left one dead and 29 wounded. And when he came at them with a knife, he was shot dead.
14: On Saturday, thousands gathered in Berlin to celebrate and to protest. On Sunday, many returned to mourn. Eric Müller among them.
7: The black and bad day for the whole community in Germany, European and the whole world.
14: Police say the van attack on the LGBTQ pride event in Germany's capital was an Islamist terror attack.
12: Fox's Jonathan Savage. The U.S. did not bomb Iran overnight. It's now three straight nights without attacks after 13 straight days of resumed American bombing. Iran says as long as that pause continues, it won't go on the attack. U.S. Ambassador to the U.N. Mike Waltz tells Fox News Sunday talks continue trying to end the conflict.
15: We've had both Iman and Iran and a number of our other negotiators engaged at every level.
12: Ukraine has gotten involved.
16: According to Ukrainian President Volodymyr Zelensky, this weekend Ukrainian forces struck Iranian vessels that were carrying military cargo between Russia and Iran in the Caspian Sea. Now, the Iranians responded by saying the strikes cannot go unanswered. There are a lot of moving parts in the region, but there's also an ongoing U.S. military buildup to give President Trump a variety of options moving forward.
12: Fox's Trey Yingst in Tel Aviv, and as the fighting is on hold, oil prices plunge, WTI down more than 7%, over 8% for Brent crude. Gas prices, though, up 11 cents from last Monday. 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
12: Another immigration crackdown looms in the Trump deportation push.
20: Sources tell Fox ICE plans to ramp up operations to arrest Haitian nationals whose temporary protected status is ending. The operation's expected to begin as soon as this week. Over 300,000 Haitians have TPS in the U.S. right now. The Supreme Court paved the way for the arrest in a ruling last month. No word yet on what may happen to those who do get arrested. Their home country still considered dangerous. Following the assassination of their president in 2021, Haiti slipped into gang-fueled violence. The U.S. State Department issued a travel advisory this month saying, do not travel to Haiti for any reason. Jill Nato, Fox News.
12: There is a search for an American from North Carolina who went missing on a trip to the Caribbean.
21: Elizabeth Liz Waddell, a 44-year-old physical therapist who was on vacation in the Caribbean island of Grenada with a friend. Reports say she left her towel on a pier before going on a swim Wednesday morning. Officials have launched a missing persons investigation with the U.S. State Department now assisting in the search.
12: Fox's Todd Pyro. While she went missing last week, a California man lost at sea was found. Alive.
22: 39-year-old Kai Sato was rescued off Hawaii after his sailboat lost its mast. His phone died and the boat ran out of fuel, leaving him drifting far from shipping lanes. Sato says he survived by eating leftover oatmeal, fish, and squid that landed on his boat while collecting condensation for drinking water. After almost a month adrift, he says he managed to reach a shipping route from California to Hawaii, where a passing container ship spotted him and pulled him to safety. Sato says for now he's staying with a relative in Hawaii, but is planning another trip to the Philippines, but this time in a larger vessel. Ted Lindner, Fox News.
12: On Wall Street, as oil prices plunge, stock futures surge. Dow futures up more than 500 points. I'm Dave Anthony, and this is Fox News.
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24: A joint investigation underway after a crash involving a train and a pedestrian Saturday morning in Fargo results in one person dead. Fargo police dispatched to the 1600 block of First Avenue North for that report of a train versus pedestrian. The pedestrian did die in the crash. He is identified as 41-year-old Dontrell Davis of Minot. A stabbing at the North Dakota State Fair in Minot sends one person to the hospital. Ward County Sheriff's deputies at the fair responding to a reported stabbing. An altercation near the Flicker Tail resulted in a non-life-threatening injury. The possible victim was transported for medical treatment. The suspect left the grounds in a car and is being sought by law enforcement. A crash in Stutsman County leaves two dead, another with serious injuries. Patrol says the crash happened Friday on Highway 20 north of the town of Courtenay. 23-year-old Devin Moritz was northbound on State Highway 20 at high rate of speed when his pickup crossed the center line, struck another car head-on. The pickup's driver was also killed. The two drivers not wearing a seatbelt, a passenger in the pickup, Carrie Ellingson, eventually sustaining serious injuries. Well, as dangerous heat moves into the forecast, doctors warning, even a short time inside a parked car can be life-threatening. Temps inside a car can spike within 10 minutes, with most of the heating occurring in the first half hour. Doctors say heat exhaustion often comes first with symptoms including excessive sweating and confusion. From the Flagg Family Newsroom, I'm Jim Miller.
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8: Monday
23: Flynn.
8: Good morning, you show the fight. Friday, I got traveling on my mind.
9: Making it happen. Yeah. Happy Monday. It is the Need to Know Morning Show on the Flag. Kevin and Alex, 11, coming up on 12 after 6. Hope you stayed cool enough this weekend because, man, even, well, yesterday, wow.
10: There was
9: nothing but finding water. I don't care if it's a pool or a sprinkler or a lake. Must have been found yesterday because, man, that was brutal. Did I see what we hit, 100?
10: I think it was 101 is what I took a picture on my phone, 101. I don't know if we got higher than that, but that's what my phone said. And of course, Dean will tell you your phone's not accurate. They go by the airport. So we'll find out when he gets in. But my phone said 101.
9: Yep, I think it was because I saw the guys I was watching the end of the golf tournament, but I think on KVRR, they came out and said, 101 today.
10: Unreal.
9: Yeah, but I don't think we're not getting there, but we got a week of heat here.
10: Yeah, I'm sure we probably hit a record yesterday. We'll find out though. Yeah, 93 is where we're heading today. Lots of sunshine and 94 tomorrow. Again, more sunshine, 96 Wednesday, but Thursday's looking like a 50% chance of rain so far. Hopefully that will pan out for our area. We definitely need that. And then Friday we're at 87, Saturday 88. Oh, I didn't say the temp on Thursday, 88 Thursday. Saturday looks sunny and 88. So that's what the next few are looking like. Keep your fingers crossed that we'll get that rain on Thursday and then hot the next few again here.
9: Yeah, buddy. Man, it's a heat week. We're on a heater, as they say. Boy, good to I'm looking ahead a little bit. Got another good looking weekend. Had a great weekend. Got a shout out to just everybody that makes Turkey Days a great event in Frazee, Minnesota. Had great weather for the street dance on Saturday night, 32 below. And just a great weekend. Everything cooperated, the car show and everything. And had a little street food, which was always good. And that opportunity will pop up again this weekend in beautiful little village of Vergas, Minnesota, where it's Looney Days and the Festival of Wieners is this Saturday.
10: Wiener Dog Race.
9: Yes. It's the Festival of Wieners now. That's what they call it this Saturday in Vergas. If you ever wanted to just get a big smile and keep it for a good part of the day, come out to Vergas and watch the Festival of the Wieners and the Wiener Dog Races. I laugh and smile just thinking about watching them because it is so fun.
10: Are there that many wiener dogs in the area?
9: Oh, gosh, yeah. Oh, yeah. Hundreds. I don't know. There's at least 100. I mean, we'll ask Digger because we're going to talk to Digger Anderson. Mm-hmm. He's the guy that started this thing with an idea years ago. Now they have bleachers and an event area and the whole thing.
10: The running of the wieners.
9: Yeah, the running of the wieners is this Saturday. So Digger's going to be out with us on Thursday to get the recap and get everything, how it's all going to go down. We have a lot to do today. Bridget Rita will be back with us about 7:10 to talk just farm, ranch, whatever's going on. A lot of farmers and ranchers need some rain, man.
10: Oh,
9: need
10: everybody
9: to be praying
10: does.
9: For some rain.
10: Mm-hmm.
9: Those folks. Yeah, the lake levels continue to kind of drop and right now, I saw over the weekend that the river is still good to go tubing, so they've still got flow through the river on the Otter Tail, but that could change.
10: Gotta be getting low, though.
9: Gets low. It ends up being a tubing trip with some portaging. You gotta portage your tube over the dry parts of the river.
10: Jay keeps adding water to the pool all the time, every other day, but you can't really do that to the river.
9: No, can't do that. What do you got on TiVo today?
10: Oh, man. I don't know if you caught any of this at all, but we've got...
9: I didn't catch anything.
10: We have commie gold for you.
9: Commie Gold.
10: Commie Gold. Oh, right. There is such a thing and we have it. Yeah. Shannon Bream interviewed the Democrat Socialist of America co-chair. Her name is Megan Romer. And she flat out said she didn't lie. She didn't skirt around it. She was talking about their platform and they want to abolish Senate. They want to abolish ICE. They want to get rid of prisons. They want to get rid of the presidency. She came out and said it.
9: Oh, yeah.
10: They're going after both the Democrats and Republican parties. We have the whole interview. You may have heard parts of it on other shows, but we got the whole thing for you. And it is unreal. Unreal.
9: Oh, yeah.
10: They're flat
9: they're all
10: out.
9: About just to, like, burn the country down.
10: Mm-hmm.
9: Can we keep the good stuff?
10: Isn't there
9: anything good about America?
10: No.
9: About the red, white, and blue? About freedom? About capitalism?
10: No. Nope.
9: And commerce and all that?
10: The communist way is, you're just going to flip. So
9: can I ask these folks, what happens after that? What happens if you all had your magic wand and you got that wish? Mm-hmm. And you could just, eliminate the government, no more police or prisons.
10: Yeah.
9: What is life like?
10: Just,
9: I'll run it down 5 years after.
10: Just a commie utopia, It's all peace and love and free stuff. We're just laying around smoking our doobies and, it's like the old hippie communes.
9: I don't know.
10: It's going to be great.
9: I don't think they're going to allow any of that. And then we have to give all our guns up, right?
10: Well,
9: All of our weaponry and everything like that.
10: Eventually.
9: No,
10: yes, of course. We don't need that. And it's going to be peace and love and commie utopia. It'll be great. Then we have some cuts from Griff Jenkins and Charlie Hertz. They're talking about the midterms. And guys, the polls don't look good for the Republicans. I mean, you'd think with all this commie craziness that we'd be doing better. But these polls show us running neck and neck. So they break that down. Oh, my gosh.
9: Yeah, what did they take the poll in Hollywood and in Brooklyn?
10: It's a Fox poll. It's a Fox
9: mostly
10: poll.
9: Mostly in Brooklyn and in Queens? Is that where they took that?
10: No.
9: Yeah, Fox doing that in New York City?
10: People aren't excited to go vote. They're not jonesing for it, on our side. They're like, whatever. But the Fauci diaries have been released. Who knew? That was a thing. The good Dr. Fauci, I guess, made a little diary of his daily activities and comings and goings of what was going on during COVID. So that's pretty interesting. And he's going to be testifying this week before Rand Paul's committee. And Griff Jenkins has some info on all that. So crazy stuff Fauci was keeping track of. Of course, he got a pardon. So he...
9: Fauci.
10: Nothing's going to happen to him, but hopefully the truth will come out. And then we've got some cuts with U.S. Ambassador to the U.N. Mike Walls talking about Iran. Again, now there's kind of a ceasefire thing or something going on now. So he's talking about that. They're hoping to start talks again. And he talks about options going forward and all that sort of thing. But yeah, T-Row is full. And you are not going to want to miss our first cuts here after 6:35 on the Commie Gold.
9: Yeah, and I see her, the DSA co-chair, her name is Megan Romer, apparently, who's on there.
10: Yep.
9: I just had to do a quick search on her. I look at this woman, and I think, the founding fathers, 250 years of American exceptionalism, and you look at this piece of work, this woman, and she somehow, her and her crew, have all the answers.
10: Mm-hmm.
9: This woman.
10: Yeah, she doesn't have blue hair,
9: the
10: though.
9: Hijab and the, no, she doesn't have the blue hair.
10: She looks like a flat-out commie, though.
9: Yeah, she could use some GLP-1s or whatever that is. Whatever helps you do that. But, she looks like a real brain trust there.
10: Oh, you are going to love these clips coming up. It is, you can't make it up, and she just flat out said what their goals are. No beating around the bush.
9: Listen, they are getting traction, and if you sit this out, if you continue to sit this out, these people are going to keep getting, they're going to keep gaining.
10: Yes.
9: They're going to keep getting little pockets of the country, and like they are in New York, they are in Colorado or wherever, Minnesota, they're going to keep chipping away at it. And eventually... you get too far down a path, you can't come back up. You can't come back from it. It's like this, and I don't know how the UK and Europe is going to unpack the unmitigated the immigration they've had from the third world into Europe now, because now you're way down the road. Down the road now.
10: I think a lot of voters are disenfranchised. You know, they're finding out about a lot of the fraud in the government, lot of the voting fraud with the voting. They're like, we saw what happened to Pratt out in Los Angeles. They're like, you know what? It doesn't matter. My vote doesn't count. They're going to do what they're going to do anyway. So it's really important we get that the Voting Rights Bill passed, where we can have fair elections. But I think people are just feel like, you know, it doesn't matter. But it does. I mean, we have to get out there and have a voice, or we're going to have a communist takeover, and it's coming up. You are just going to be flabbergasted if you haven't heard this over the weekend.
9: Well, and if you get people that are, and I talked to some young people over the weekend, street dancing here and there, and I won't say most of them, but a few of them were like, what? And I was like,
10: they don't pay attention.
9: This is communism, you guys. This is, come on. I'm like, wake the F up.
10: Yeah. Are they?
9: Hey, this is serious. Mike Johnson went off on this. Like, this can't be even. We can't even allow we can't talk about even the plan to do any of this crap.
10: Well, are they here, free this, free that, affordable this, affordable that, and they're like, I'm for that. You know, and they don't get the big picture. They don't understand.
9: There's no money. There's no money. There's no world in which that happens, in which you get everything free.
10: No, there's no choices at the grocery store. There's food lines. I mean, do we have to show people what it was like?
9: You think crime is bad now in Chicago and Seattle and New York and all these cities? Wait till they let everybody out of the prisons. Wait till they empty the prisons out and there's no more immigration. They want to eliminate ICE. They want to abolish the Senate and close down the prisons.
10: Yeah.
9: So here comes the third world, and here comes every criminal out of prison. They're not just talking about it. They'll do it. They will. They give them enough. They'll get there.
10: Yep.
9: And
10: they're saying it out loud.
9: Yeah. This is not gonna end.
10: And
9: well.
10: They're not friends of the Democrats either. And the Democrats need to wise up and open their mouths and put an end to this.
9: Democrats are done.
10: If they let this go
9: on, party's done.
10: Yeah, if they let this go on, for sure their party's done.
9: And you know, you guys can bitch and moan about Trump all you want. This stuff. I don't care how much you don't like Trump. I don't care even if it's in the Epstein files. We're not going anywhere near what you want to do. That is unbelievable. But here we are. And people are buying into it. They're listening to it.
10: Speaking of Trump, did you catch any of the White House press conference or party speech thing or whatever they were doing?
9: The
10: correspondence dinner? Okay,
9: no,
10: they had that. Trump was the keynote speaker of it, and he was so bad. Usually I look forward to him and his speeches because he's funny, but I don't know if it was like the room, who his audience was, but every joke he landed. I mean, it wasn't that funny, but it just landed flat. Everyone just kind of didn't even politely applaud. They were looking at their phones. I mean, the press hates him, but he hardly got a laugh, and it was really bad. Just saying.
9: I didn't see
10: I was
9: it.
10: Hoping I'd have cuts from that and we'd have fun with that this morning, but no.
5: bad stand-up comedy night for him.
10: It was really bad.
9: Well, you know, again, read the room. You just said it. Those people hate him. Most of them, unless they're with Fox or Newsmax or whatever, a few of the conservative
10: It was so bad.
9: Yeah, why even go? Why even have it? You know, like, you know, I suppose it's a tradition thing, but I don't know.
10: Yeah, and he hadn't been there for years. So, I mean, I was looking forward, thinking, it's going to be funny.
9: Not.
10: And that'll probably be it.
9: Wow. All right, 701-271-1100. 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I'm just looking. Today's the day we start the start the qualifying for the Gridiron Giveaway.
10: Mm-hmm.
9: Somebody's going to go see the Herd in Vegas on the 10th of October, 10-10, to watch them play UNLV. Now, how about that? Thanks to our friends at United Valley Bank, by the way, getting this done. Then we're going to have our party at Kingpin's to give it all away. We start today. Okay, now I'm going to play something right now, but this is do not call now. Okay, this is what you're listening for.
10: Okay.
9: Okay. This is when we play this between now and 9 o'clock, you're going to be the right numbered caller, and we're going to get you into the drawing into the party. Listen carefully. This is what it is.
11: Right. The March

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0: Okay, pretty self-explanatory.
2: All right.
3: So, James, give him a call so we can get entered on that.
0: Do not call now. No, do not call now. So there you go. We'll do it before 9 o'clock, get you into that drawing, and the party September 14th at Kingpin's, and we'll give it away. You could be going, you and a guest, having no fun at all at that deal. And the VIP tickets for the deal in Vegas is sweet. All right, Dino, let's get you. It's paste and copy and paste.
2: Did we hit 100? 100 and what? What's the official?
3: Okay,
2: that's the official.
3: First triple-digit heat we've had since 2022 in June.
2: Yeah, I had that on my phone, and I didn't know if it was the official or not.
3: Yeah, 101 we hit yesterday. Wow. It's so hot. Also, I want to give a big shout-out to Dale at the gym. 86-year-old vet. He was. I was talking with him at the gym. He's like, I listen to Kevin and Alex all the time. Yeah, those guys rock.
2: He's there when I'm there in the mornings. That guy.
3: Is he?
2: Say hi to him. Yeah.
3: He's a great guy.
2: Yeah.
3: Big shout out to Dale. But hey, we've got some hot weather here all week long, it looks like. Now, after hitting the triple digits yesterday, we'll cool it down today with a little bit of a north wind. We'll have a little bit of that Canadian smoke and highs in the low 90s today. So a little bit cooler. When you're calling low 90s cooler, boy, you know it was a hot weekend. And then we'll stair step it up a little bit each day. 93 today, 94 on Tuesday, 96 on Wednesday. And then it looks like we finally have a halfway decent shot of getting some rain towards the end of the week.
2: Thank God.
3: Know how much we're expecting on that, and we'll take a peek into the upcoming weekend as well. All that a little bit later, about 6:50 or so.
2: Thank God. We need the rain. Hopefully
3: we do.
2: Our chances will increase.
3: And I'll let you know how much we're expecting.
2: Okay, perfect. Thanks, Dean.
0: All right, big game. What's going on from the weekend? Where do you want to start?
4: Well, the Twins got a rubber match victory over the A's yesterday afternoon. The offense was firing with 13 hits and 11 runs scored, whereas the Athletics, their defense failed them, committing four errors. In that ballgame, the Twins get an 11-8 victory. Ryan Jeffers had three RBI. Cody Clemens, two triples. And the first turned into a Little League inside the park homer thanks to an Athletics error. As the Twins improved to 53-54 on the year, they're off Monday before continuing their homestand against the Kansas City Royals beginning on Tuesday evening. As of right now, as we're about a week out of the trade deadline, the Twins find themselves 3.5 games back of division-leading Chicago and a game back of second-place Cleveland in the current standings right now. For the wild card race, the Twins are a game back of Cleveland as well for that third and final wild card spot, so kind of sitting right there on the edge. For the Fargo-Moorhead Redhawks, dropped their rubber match to the Goldeyes in Winnipeg 4-3 yesterday afternoon. Trip Clark, a two-run homer. Dylan Thomas, a solo shot. The Redhawks are 32-29. They return home to Newman Outdoor Field on Tuesday against Lincoln. And the PGA Tour 3M Open from Blaine, Minnesota, Jackson Koivun. He would win the tournament at 25 under par. Only his third professional start.
0: Yeah,
4: for the 21
0: years old. Yeah,
4: unreal. Crazy.
0: He was awesome. By the way, Twins are in the bottom five for attendance. Shocking. I know. Let's see how our money's doing.
5: I'm Liz Claman, and this is the Fox Business Report.
6: Crude oil prices have retreated below $90 a barrel after the U.S. paused plans to escalate the war in Iran, and stock futures are rallying. China-based chipmaker CXMT went public today in Shanghai. The stock jumped more than 450%. Apple executives are hoping to get U.S. approval to use CXMT chips in phones sold outside the U.S. Discount shopping company Shein, based in Singapore, lost money in its recent quarter. Shein says it was impacted by slowing sales after the U.S. started charging duty on imported small packages after ending the de minimis exemption. AstraZeneca shares are up more than 1%. The drug maker is reporting a stronger quarter on sales of cancer drugs. That's your Fox Business Report. I'm Jenny Coselda. Invested in you.
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3: Volkswagen fans fill the Moorhead Visitors Center for the 21st annual VW's in the Valley show. Classic Beetles, buses, and custom builds line the lots as owners swap stories and showed off restoration work. Organizers say the event keeps growing thanks to strong community support and the large space available at the center. Families enjoyed food, vendors, and live music. The show remains one of the region's most popular summer car gatherings. North Dakota Senator Kevin Cramer says eliminating the Senate filibuster would weaken smaller states like North Dakota. During Friday's What's on Your Mind radio program, Cramer said Republicans shouldn't abolish the rule, even if Democrats have discussed doing so.
4: The whole point of the filibuster is to protect underrepresented states in the United States Congress. And that's
3: Cramer says removing the filibuster would give more power to heavily populated states and fundamentally change how the Senate operates. Well, Turtle Mountain Animal Rescue ramped up Pet Adoption Week with a strong turnout across the region. Volunteers say the event helps spotlight dogs and cats that often get overlooked, especially older animals and those recovering from medical issues. PetSmart Charities partnered with the rescue to boost visibility and encourage families to adopt rather than shop. Organizers say while adoption numbers were solid, the shelter remains full and continues to rely heavily on donations. From the Flag Family Newsroom, I'm Jim Miller.
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3: Happy Monday. Welcome back. It's the Need to Know Morning Show. Kevin and Alex, get a good weekend in. Hopefully you did too. Stayed cool enough. The lakes were definitely busy.
12: Oh, and, I'm sure.
3: Saw more than, you know, and all these, every lake now around me, every lake has a Facebook page. Like the Little Pine page, and our, we have little activities and things
12: I have going on.
3: Yeah, and they keep popping up in my feed, and three different issues going on. One, if you're going to a lake. One, if you're on a jet ski, stop following the wake boats. Okay, you have to stay. And I mean, there's a couple of things, and I think it was over on Little Pine that I saw, where these jet skiers are right behind a wake boat when someone's surfing, and you got to be 150 feet back of it. And they love to jump the big wakes that they make, which is great. Have fun with that. But don't get up, because, and then you got surfers falling and jet skis are too close. And it's like, what, dude, what are you doing? So 150 feet away from anything, dock, boat, anything. And number two, drinking and boating will get you the same result as drinking and driving. If the sheriff finds you on the water and you're hammered, that won't be good. Okay. And finally, the boat launches are not the beach. Okay, that's not the public swimming area where the boat launches are. More and more families and people are showing up at the ramps and swimming at the boat ramps. That's not where the swimming happens. You got to go to the beach. There's all kinds of public beaches around. You don't want kids or yourself near props spinning on boats.
12: Yeah, not smart.
3: Or getting hit by a boat or having a boat backing in and not see your child. Can't have it. And then people get belligerent. They get, you know, you tell them, hey, you can't be swimming here. And then they get all tons of attitude. It's like, what part of the sign that says no swimming don't you understand? But there they are, doing that. And just those are three things I saw that are a problem if you're in Lakes Country. So there's that.
12: I think most of our listeners are smart enough to know that.
3: Right?
12: It's those. It's those others.
3: Yeah, it's everywhere. You're going to have more chances to break those rules, I guess, because we got another hot week coming.
12: Yeah, 93 today. We're at 69 right now. Lots of sunshine. Tuesday, same deal, 94. Wednesday, 96. And we got that chance of rain moving in on Thursday. 50% chance is where we're at so far. Hopefully, we'll get that. 88 for the high there. Friday, 87. Saturday, lots of sunshine and 88. So that's what the next couple are looking like. Just hopefully we'll get that rain, man. We need it so bad.
3: 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Let's see here. A couple of texts, 701-271-1100. Got an email, too. Let's see. What was the email from? Don sent an email about Byron Donalds. Said, hey, guys, have you seen this? Byron Donald warns America is teaching kids that the dream is dead. Yeah. Well, I don't know if it's all of America, but kids are certainly, a number of them are getting that message. Like, I can't get ahead. I can't achieve the American dream anymore. That's defeatist.
12: Yeah. It depends on how you're raised, too. You know, if your family's full of hope.
3: Positive and all that. It's a AI cartoon thing. It says the collective farm, no individual shall own what belongs to all. And six months later, people are yelling, I thought you were watering it. I thought he was. I assume someone was. The farm has failed. Sabotage is suspected, the guy says.
13: When it belongs to everyone, no one tends it.
12: Exactly.
13: Okay? That's exactly what Rush Limbaugh talks about when he talks about William Bedford and Thanksgiving. Mm-hmm. That once it became everybody, nobody does it.
12: Nope.

0: If you're going to be the doctor, if you're going to be the factory worker or anything in between, they tell you what you're going to do for the government.
1: Yeah.
0: Just so you know.
1: For the collective. So that, you know.
0: You don't get to choose. There is no choice.
1: No. Wow. I just the fact that there are people living, and you'll hear one of them in just a minute, Megan Romer, and she's got her red glasses on even. She's got those Sally Jesse glasses that are sharp, too. Alex, you're correct about Trump's comedy speech at the White House Correspondents' Dinner. And he had to sit through the award ceremony for reporters being honored for their negative reporting on him, including yep. Caitlin Collins from yep. CNN.
0: Yep, I know.
1: I didn't see any of it.
0: Yeah, it was not good. I was looking forward to it, but it was
1: probably
0: horrible.
1: Not going
0: to
1: be back. Is that what you're saying?
0: I don't know why he would.
1: Yeah. All right. 701-271-1100. That is the text and the call-in line. Same one. Red Wing text line, Fidium studio line. Use it. Let's go. All right.
0: All right.
1: Yeah, I want to hear this one.
0: This is really good stuff. Okay.
1: Oh, boy.
0: We get to cut three, and then she really spells it out. So hang in there till then. This is the entire interview. Some Democrat spokespeople are getting frustrated with their party's flirting with socialism. And this, like I said, is gold. Shannon Bream's conversation with Democrat Socialists of America's co-chair, Megan Romer, who says in their platform that they want to abolish the Senate, ICE, prisons. She's on Fox News Sunday.
1: What could possibly go wrong? Come on.
2: I am tired of a set
1: Van
2: of
1: Jones.
2: People on the very far left in the Democratic Party, my party, telling us that in order for us to be progressives, we now have to believe ideas and support ideas that are completely nuts.
3: You got a set of defunding, decriminalizing, open borders. We have run that play and gotten our butts kicked. We don't need to do it a second time to see if it turns out, if the movie turns out any different.
4: Prominent Democrat voices pushing back on the growing influence of the Democratic Socialist candidates they say are ultimately going to hurt the Democrat Party. So let's talk about it with the national co-chair of the Democratic Socialists of America, Megan Romer. Megan, welcome to the show.
5: Thanks so much for having me, Shannon.
4: Okay, so there's this growing conversation about whether you can exist within the party, whether you want to upend it for your own purposes, a totally different platform. The Daily Economy quotes you saying this at a DSA convention last year. We will win by making conditions so intolerable for the ruling class that they would rather give in to our demands than continue to live with the disturbance we cause until we are able to fully seize power ourselves.
1: Seize power.
4: Is that aimed at the Democrat Party?
5: It's aimed at from the working class to the ruling class. So the two-party duopoly, the two corporate parties, it is aimed at both of them, and it comes from the working class.
1: What is the working class exactly? I'm just
4: so
1: curious.
4: Should Van Jones and Rahm Emanuel and James Carville and all of the establishment
1: class.
4: Democrats be worried about DSA plans from within their tent?
5: The establishment Democrats should be worried about the voters and about what the voters think and about what the constituency thinks. And right now, they have not been delivering, and our candidates are and have been, and it's resonating with voters.
0: I love the way Shannon is interviewing her. She's treating her with respect. She's not jumping on her throat. And so this Democratic Socialist feels really comfortable telling Shannon what she really thinks.
1: Well, what the ruling class and the working class, where does that line get drawn? At what point are you a ruler, and at what point are you just a worker? Is it half a million a year? Is it 250 a year?
0: Let's get on with this, because
1: I have questions.
0: She's going to answer questions here end, too. Shannon asks her flat-out questions.
1: Right.
0: The commies know that they don't have a chance to win if they run on their own ticket.
4: So Jamie Harrison, who was the DNC chair, after you guys had such a big night in New York City and knocking off some of those incumbents and having success with your candidates in the congressional primaries,
1: he
4: said, if you hate the Democratic Party, then don't run for our nomination. Don't use our resources. Don't rely on our volunteers. Don't use our infrastructure. Focus on building the party you actually support. Other Democrats out there saying this is a separate party, the DSA. You don't belong within the party. How do you respond to his statements there?
5: Yeah, I mean, the two parties have over years and decades created a system where ballot line access is extremely difficult for third parties. I also have been told a lot of times by Democrats, don't vote third party, it's wasting your

0: vote. Mm-hmm. So we run on the Democratic ballot line where it makes sense. We run independents sometimes where that is a viable possibility, but it's a ballot line. And what matters is what the voters think, and the voters are overwhelmingly choosing our candidates.
1: They certainly did in New York and in other places, Colorado and others. It's not just a big city phenomenon or just a blue coastal phenomenon. Sure.
2: Yeah, it is.
3: So basically, these Democrat socialists are using the Democratic Party under their big tent. They're using them, and the Democrats are too stupid to realize they're being used by these people.
2: Yeah, yeah, that's what they're being used. They're getting used. That's where the fracture is, or one of the many fractures that they're dealing with in what was the former Democratic Party, because mm-hmm. It's gone. And people like this are, I mean, that you divide it like this and great. Keep doing what you're doing.
3: All right. Well, this is the money cut right here. This is where it gets real blunt on the commie dream list.
2: Okay.
1: Okay. So we're going to put up on the screen a few of the things that are part of your platform. And I want to ask you, just give me sort of a true or false on these. Abolish the Senate.
0: True.
1: Okay. Replace the presidency and Supreme Court as we now know them. Abolish ICE.
0: Absolutely.
1: Abolish borders and give amnesty to anyone currently in the U.S. illegally.
0: As a long-term plan, yep.
1: Defund the Pentagon.
0: Absolutely.
1: Abolish prisons, at least in large part.
0: Yeah, again, that as part of a long-term program, yeah.
1: Okay, so no prisons. Government or public ownership of most large corporations.
0: Yeah, absolutely.
1: Okay, so then let's go back through some of those then.
2: Wow.
1: Abolish the Senate.
3: So she wants to get rid of everything. If you own your own business, kiss it goodbye. They want to get rid of private ownership there. They want to get rid of America as we know it. No prisons. Let anybody who wants to come into this country come. No president, no Senate, nothing. It's a free-for-all under the commie utopia. She said it. That's their leader.
2: Yep. Now, so I want to hear this next cut. My question is, okay, well, what happens after that?
3: Okay. So, okay, Shannon gets her to clarify on these pipe dreams a little bit here.
2: Okay.
1: Okay, so then let's go back through some of those then. Abolish the Senate. There are people who are in the Senate now who are very supportive of DSA. They lose their seats?
0: Well, the Senate is an anachronistic institution.
2: No, it's not.
0: It comes from the British House of Lords. It is made to protect power for, you know, the Senate was part of the system that was made to make sure that the people didn't have too much of a say. So we want to expand Congress significantly, but make it a unicameral legislature.
1: Okay, and without the presidency and Supreme Court, so abolish ICE, would there be any enforcement of immigration laws, or with abolishing the border, we're not enforcing immigration laws, they go away?
0: Yeah, so again, this is part of this longer term plan, and part of it
1: includes... But if you can get there.
0: If we can get to the place where the U.S. is not destabilizing countries in order to mine them for resources, there will be significantly less migration.
1: What do you say to those, though, that would potentially destabilize the U.S.? Because there's only so much the economy can bear, and when you have a flood of people coming in, it might not work out economically, according to a lot of analyses, if you just open up the borders and there's no enforcement at all.
2: None of this works out economically.
0: Well, we're not saying open the borders tomorrow. We're saying rebuild an economy and a society that works for everyone.
2: It does.
0: And the open borders is part of a longer-term international plan that involves us stopping destabilizing countries. Most people who are coming to this country are coming as economic refugees, and we destabilized their country. We
2: Wrong.
0: Did that.
1: Well, a lot of, you know, if you look at data, the Center for Immigration Studies says right now the households here in the U.S. that are headed up by people who are here illegally, nearly 61% of them are on some type of government or welfare program here in the U.S. Can we afford to do that? I mean, at some point, you run out of resources.
3: There you go.
0: Well, right now, we make it very difficult for people to participate in society in such a way that they can avoid using services. So we want people to be able to work and live and go to school and actually participate, which means contributing to society and also getting what they need from society. It's
2: you mean contributing to the government-run society where they don't get a say in anything they do?
0: Okay, collective choice we can all make.
2: Collective.
1: So if we talk about abolishing prisons, then...
2: Yeah.
3: Okay, yeah. One more quick cut here on the prisons.
2: Wow!
3: What happens to their prisoners in this commie utopia?
1: Okay. That makes society better. I mean, is there anybody that should be incarcerated? I mean, rapists, child predators, murderers?
0: Mm-hmm. Yeah, so the long-term plan, when we think about most people who are in prison, they are mostly in prison for crimes of poverty.
1: But that's not what I'm talking about. I'm talking about the really,
0: I hear you.
1: Rapists of the
0: So when we get rid of this need for crimes of poverty to exist, when we get rid of that destabilizing force that creates so many people who are living in desperate situations and doing desperate things, that brings those numbers down to very small numbers. And then we can collectively decide what we do with those people. I suspect it won't look like the prison system as we know it today.
1: Okay, but you do think some people need to be locked away from society.
0: Some people are not able to be functional members of society. That's true. But what does that look like to keep the rest of us safe? You know, we're talking about safety. We're not talking about punishment. We're talking about making sure that we're safe, everybody's safe, everybody maintains their dignity, and everybody maintains their humanity.
3: So, Shannon Bream did a great job on this interview. This woman is just talking like Shannon doesn't think she's nuts, and she clearly is. But wow, this is their commie utopia. This is their pipe dream. This is what they want us all to live under. If we don't stop it, it could happen.
4: Happy Hunger Games.
3: Yes.
4: And may the odds be ever in your favor.
3: Scary stuff.
2: I mean, what else is the... I mean, where are we going with this? And in what world...
3: Yeah, the Democrats need to wake up and shove these people out of their tent.
2: Oh, my God.
3: Yeah.
2: We are $40 trillion in debt, okay? That's as magic a wand, fairy dust, whatever that was, as I've ever heard in my life. Okay, what happens then?
3: Yeah, she was when to the point.
2: When your long-term deal and the prisons are all shut down and we're open the borders and everything's good,
3: yeah,
2: it's
3: we're
2: a
3: all
2: utopia.
3: Gonna get along.
2: And the collective is
3: Sing
2: out there
3: kumbaya.
2: Telling
4: the Hunger Games.
2: Yeah, no, not going to do it. Wow. And they are getting traction. That woman is on
3: like
2: Fox
3: that.
2: News.
3: Yep.
2: Have that with your Wheaties.
3: She's
2: you don't
3: in
2: get
3: charge.
2: Wheaties anymore. You'll get government cornflakes is what you'll
3: She's
2: get.
3: She's in charge of the Democrat Socialists, and
2: yeah,
3: that's
2: and
3: their
2: like
3: dream.
2: It. You'll like it and ask for more, but you won't get any more. Need to Know Morning Show. Be right back.
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2: Morning Show on the Flag, Kevin and Alex. Happy Monday. A text says, for those that believe hundreds of ICE agents coming to your neighborhood is an invasion. Oh, this is good. Yeah, it's an invasion. But thousands of illegals aren't. Your math skills suck. Your common sense tank is done bone dry.
3: All right, go communism.
2: Come on. By the way, how many illegals, Somalians, and rapists are protected and living in Martha's Vineyard? That's what I thought.
3: Zero.
2: Yeah, great point. All right, Dino, let's get into the cut and repeat, rinse and repeat here thing, cut and paste.
8: Yeah, week no, we got. Yep, yeah, it's a hot week. We hit our first triple digit heat of the season yesterday, and the first triple digits we've had since June of 22.
3: That's crazy.
8: So it's been 4 years since we've had triple digit heat around here, and we're going to cool it down today. Oh, what a difference today, down to 93 for a high today. Oh, nice and cool. Compared to yesterday. Slight sarcasm there. Northwest winds 10 to 20. We'll see a little bit of that Canadian smoke pour in, too. Mid-60s tonight. We're still in the low 90s tomorrow with light winds. And then we're in the mid-90s on Wednesday. And then a decent shot, at least from, let's say, from the 94 corridor southward of some showers and thunder showers on Thursday. Sorry, Northern Valley, Northwest Minnesota. You're going to get missed out on this round on Thursday with highs back into the mid to upper and the upper 80s on Thursday, about a quarter to half inch from the FM area southward. And again, we'll adjust that as we head throughout the week. But the heavier rains down to our south in South Dakota, it looks like we'll be right on the northern end of that. And then upper 80s on Friday. And then here comes the heat back for the weekend. 90 on Saturday, near 100 on Sunday. We do cool down, though, next week. I see highs in the 70s later next week.
3: Oh, that'll be welcome.
8: Yes.
3: Big time.
8: I know. Just in time.
2: Clean your,
8: for
2: clean your air conditioning vents day today.
3: Yeah, that'll be nice.
2: Or filters today. Whatever. Yeah.
8: Good idea. You're going to need it.
2: Thanks, amigo. History lesson, 1940. Bugs Bunny born today. First movie, A Wild Hare, hit theaters for the first time. Wascally Wabbit. And if it's your birthday, happy birthday. You share it with Alex Rodriguez, A-Rod, baseball great, 51, part of the Twins owner, or the Timberwolves ownership group now, too. Maya Rudolph is 54. Peggy Fleming from the day, 78, figure skating great. And Bobby Gentry, Ode to Billy Joe, is 84.
3: Oh, you should play that.
2: There you go. Happy birthday, it's your birthday. News coming up.
7: 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Your ag weather focus on the field with North Dakota State climatologist Daryl Richardson.
9: It was another hot weekend across the northern plains. Overall, it was a smidge cooler than what hit the region a couple of weeks ago, but not by much. Plus, with so little moisture falling across the state so far this month, having another stretch of heat has been extremely hard on the crops. There are clearly some areas that are still doing well, mostly in the locations that's recorded the better rains. No surprise there. Yet the widespread locations that have recorded below or well below average rain in the past several weeks, the heat is going to greatly impact yields. Plus, especially in southwestern North Dakota, the heat this past weekend ended the growing season for many folks.
7: That's the Richardson Report, your focus on the field with North Dakota State climatologist Daryl Richardson. 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WCFG Dilworth, Fargo, Moorhead, USA. 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
10: The U.S. did not bomb Iran for a third straight night. I'm Dave Anthony, Fox News, pausing attacks after resuming them for 13 days in a row, allowing talks now to ramp back up. As for reports, the U.S. is concerned about our weapons stockpile. Ambassador to the U.N. Mike Waltz tells Fox News Sunday.
11: We have everything we need to conduct this campaign. And this is because of the investments President Trump made right out the gate in our military.
10: Iran has also paused attacking, but its foreign minister is not happy Ukraine's joined the conflict, saying a deadly attack on an Iranian ship cannot go unanswered.
12: Ukraine says it targeted a Russian warship and vessels used for transporting Iranian-linked military cargo. But Iran insists it has never intervened in the conflict between Russia and Ukraine. Kyiv also claims Russia has been carrying out surveillance of U.S. military bases on behalf of Iran.
10: That's Fox's Jonathan Savage. The U.S.-Iran pause in fighting has oil prices plunging more than 7%, but their recent rise back up has cost us at the gas pump.
13: The gasoline price cutting lasted 7 weeks, handing consumers back about 71 cents per gallon, but now prices are climbing again. In the past 2 weeks, they're up 22 cents to $4.10 for regular grade.
10: That's an industry analyst, Trilly Lindbergh's survey of gas stations. A manhunt continues in Seattle for a second gunman after a shooting last night at a food festival near the Space Needle. 7 people caught in the crossfire. 3 died.
14: We believe that we have no outstanding threat to the community. We do have one suspect that is being interviewed.
15: Assistant Seattle Police Chief Tyrone Davis. In Germany, police tracked down the man who attacked a pride parade Saturday, killing one, wounding 29.
16: A 21-year-old German citizen called Abdul B by police of Lebanon origin was shot and killed by police, cornered in another part of Berlin after a nearly 24-hour manhunt.
15: That's Fox's Greg Palcott. 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
15: There is a key meeting about the Iran conflict tomorrow at the White House, where President Trump will host Israel's Prime Minister Benjamin Netanyahu, who tells Fox Sunday Morning Futures the conflict will end
20: when this regime is either toppled or it's sufficiently weakened that it knows it has to end its nuclear program and has to change its course. That's really what President Trump is trying to achieve. And I back his fully.
15: Today, the president will hit the road, going to Michigan.
21: President Trump visits General Motors' Milford Proving Ground near Detroit today, a massive vehicle testing facility. White House Press Secretary Caroline Levitt says the president's remarks will be focused on the economy. President Trump has argued his tariff policy is bringing back manufacturing jobs and investments, including from major automakers. But voters are so far unsold heading into the midterm elections, with a majority telling pollsters they disapprove of the president's handling of the economy. Early voting is underway in Michigan, and the state's primary election for Senate and governor's races is next Tuesday. At the White House, Jared Halpern, Fox News.
15: Tomorrow, the Federal Reserve will start a two-day meeting to assess the economy, which is expected to end Wednesday with no change in interest rates. On Wall Street, a stock market rally is brewing. Dow futures up more than 500 points. At the movies, the king of the box office still reigns.
22: Tell us me you will come back.
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24: Christopher Nolan's epic adventure, The Odyssey, shows no signs of slowing, pulling in an amazing $87 million in its second weekend in North American theaters. The biggest surprise, The Odyssey held strong, with ticket sales slipping only 30% from its massive $123.5 million debut. Disney's Moana and Toy Story 5 battled for the next spots on the chart, bringing in $10.5 million and $10 million, respectively.
15: That's Carmen Roberts. I'm Dave Anthony. This is Fox News.
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26: Downtown Fargo adding two new murals this week as part of the TEDx Fargo Charge celebration. Artist Robert Vargas will unveil a large-scale mural Wednesday morning at 9 and 303 Roberts Street North. Thursday morning at 9, Josh Madsen will reveal his mural and community collage at 615 2nd Avenue North. Before each unveiling, the public invited to join a mural walk beginning at 815 at Broadway Square. Both events are free and highlight Fargo's growing reputation as the arts capital of the North. West Fargo Fire Department responded to 223 calls for service in June. Majority of those calls were for medical emergencies, with false alarms and canceled calls ranking second. The department did respond to a total of 5 fires in June. Additionally, the department had 11 public service or citizens assist calls to respond to the month. The June call numbers are one more than the department responded to in the month of May. Starting this morning, both eastbound and westbound lanes of 1st Avenue North in Fargo reduced to a single lane of traffic in each direction between 25th Street North and 29th Street North. Street crews doing asphalt surface repairs in this stretch of roadway. The lanes are expected to fully reopen by the end of the day Friday. University Drive North will also be reduced to one lane from 19th Avenue North to 17th Avenue North. Be sure to slow down in construction zones. From the Flag Family Newsroom, I'm Jim Miller.
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2: Yeah, buddy. Happy Monday. Alex and Kev, 27 days into June, into July, I mean, and then August will be here Saturday.
28: Unreal.
2: I hate to even look at the calendar right now.
28: It's ticking quick.
2: Tick tock, tick tock.
28: Yeah, we're at
2: Happy Monday.
28: 67 right now, heading to 93 with lots of sunshine, 94 tomorrow. Get those plants watered in the morning when it's a little cooler. Wednesday, 96, and Dean's telling us 50% chance of rain on Thursday. 88 for the high there, Friday 87, Saturday 88. So that's what she's looking like. Hopefully we'll get that rain. We all need it.
2: Man, oh man. Yeah. Hot.
28: Mm-hmm.
2: Let's see here. Oh, weather brought to you by Labor Masters. They're on the job at 5 a.m., ready to go to work for you. 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And if you want to work for them, you get paid the same day. And they'll work around any schedule. There's, I mean, literally 24/7, whatever you're looking to do. 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Just a couple of texts and hanging with Bridget Riedel here. Oh boy, we got a bunch of them here. Okay.
28: Yeah, I'm teachers sure after that clip.
2: Yeah, teachers too often get a bum rap. So many of them work very hard and give so much to their students. Sad when someone texts in and says teachers tell students the dream is dead. I know. There are so many great teachers in so many great districts. But the ones that seem like the idiocy gets the loudest microphone.
28: Well, it's probably just the vibe of the classes and things that they're taking, I would assume.
2: And in these cities and where this is going on and, you know, New York and like, what happened to Colorado? Colorado was like the West, you know. Oh, Colorado. All of a sudden, Rocky Mountain High took over, and hello, now here we are. Let's see, another one about the Trump speech in the White House. Felt bad for him. Yeah.
28: It was horrible. Like,
2: it was bad, I guess. The woman who is the head of the Democrat Socialist Communist Party, she's the co-chair, actually. Sounds like she has an AI derangement syndrome. Talking to her would be like talking to the devil face to face.
28: Yeah, that's what they all sound like, though. You know, all those socialists.
2: Yeah, she's a bigger gal. She's got the big frizzy hair, red glasses curly, like Sally Jesse had in the day. And is sitting there, you know, just bold face.
28: Shannon did a great job interviewing her, though.
2: She did
28: not intimidate her, put her on defensive. She just said, this is what we're going to do.
2: Yeah. Okay.
28: Here's the plan.
2: She never really reacted, but you could tell underneath she was going, okay, yeah, right.
28: No, Shannon did a great job on that interview. Yep.
2: Well, she's good. That's why she does what she does. Let's head out to the farm and ranch, see what's going on. Bridget Riedel, how was your weekend?
9: There is never a dull moment. Unfortunately, this was not only not dull, but good Lord for hot. Wow.
2: Mm-hmm. Yeah,
9: we'll get past
2: 101,
9: it.
2: Buddy, yesterday.
9: We'll get past it.
28: We'll be talking in January. Remember in July when it was 101 degrees?
9: Yep, and we were all hoping for a little bit of a break. So, got it. Well, I don't know how much everybody needs a break, but I bet your air conditioners do. Now, interesting break as well. North Dakota Farm Bureau, our president, Val Wagner, has been elected by fellow Farm Bureau leaders from the Midwest to serve on the American Farm Bureau Federation Board of Directors. Huge milestone. She will fill a vacant seat that became available when a Kansas Farm Bureau state president had to step down. She fills out the remainder of the term, and this is the first time that someone from North Dakota Farm Bureau has served on the American Farm Bureau Board of Directors since 1999, or possibly even earlier. So, big step for them. That's an excellent move. National Corn Growers Association has recently done an analysis, and when they came back, they said that U.S. farmers face arguably higher production costs than competitors in Brazil. Those input costs include higher seed corn prices, higher insecticide prices, fungicide, and even some herbicide prices. Now, there are some reasons for that. Some of it has to do with having to do governmental regulations, right? You've got to pay for registrations. You have to do a certain amount of work here in the U.S. that may be more expensive versus what has to be done in Brazil. There is an exchange rate to consider. There are transportation costs and manufacturing costs that have to be factored in. Even all those things aside, there is still a discrepancy between what's being used as an input in South America versus what we are paying for the same input here in the U.S. And this is a comparison of what's labeled in each country. So it's trying to be a fairly apples to apples assessment. It's not going to be quite perfect, but it's not bad. So this just reinforces why we are at a disadvantage versus Brazil when it comes to raising the same number two yellow corn crop. And Brazil certainly has a climate advantage, because when you look at the size of that country and how large of an area in which they can continue to grow corn versus what we might, that's one thing that shows a big difference. But Brazilian farmers generally have a broader access to generic products and single active ingredient options. Here in the U.S., we're paying higher prices on premium premixes sold by manufacturers. Not without benefit, but it does make a difference. It's a little harder to compare the apples to apples those products are concerned. Minnesota is gearing up for Farm Fest. That'll be next week, August 4th through the 6th. That takes place down near Red Lake Falls, I believe. And that will be a big event for the Minnesota soybean growers. Their research and promotional council will continue its hockey theme. And it's going to be making sure that attendees can stop by to shoot their way towards learning about soy checkoff investments and research and so much more. If you are looking to talk with state legislators, this is your place. With the entire Minnesota legislature on the ballot, it appears, along with federal midterm elections, there is to be heavy policy presence in the Minnesota soybean growers booth. Numerous directors will be stationed around there to help meet legislative candidates. Regulatory agencies help you visit with them. There will also be the Farm Fest Woman of the Year contest. That winner will be announced on Thursday, August 6th. If you have some time, especially if you live in the state of Minnesota and you want to talk to your political folks on the docket, here's your chance to do it at Farm Fest. And that's again next week, the 4th through the 6th. Lastly, if you recall, a week ago today was Bell Banks Ag Views Live. If you're curious what was talked about, and many people were, especially those listeners who said, well, what'd you learn? I didn't get a chance to go. I did put a summary up on our website, so you can go take a look at it. It's about 3 pages of just general overview of what was shared by the speakers. Hard to give every detail. There was a great Q&A that went on with those folks in the audience, but this should give you some background on what's being discussed as far as U.S. economy, how it impacts ag, demographics, and so much more. So please take a read and enjoy. Be on our website.
28: Yeah, that's nice you did that.
9: Mm-hmm. Yeah, got a few things in there that might catch your eye for you guys as well, like 84% of the U.S. population is urban. It's a high number. 50% of adults under the age of 30 live with their parents.
28: How many? 50% under 30?
9: Yes.
28: No.
2: Yeah, I had heard like upper, like low 40%, but yeah.
28: Not in my house.
9: Yep.
2: Not in mine.
9: Yep. First-time home buyers are now buying homes at 40 years old on average.
28: I've heard that. That's crazy.
9: Yeah. So take a little look at those statistics. You'll find those interesting and how it may or may not apply to you. All right. Have a great rest of the day.
2: All right, buddy. Talk tomorrow.
9: Thanks.
2: You got it. Bridget Riedel, agatflagfamily.com. Yeah, I think just more and more people we've talked people out of families and marriage, and they're renting and they're living in cities.
28: I couldn't wait to get out of the house. Oh, yeah. Granted, my daddy paid for my first apartment, but I was going to school in Fargo, and he footed the bill, so I wouldn't have to drive back and forth. Wow.
2: Oh yeah, my dad was there for me if I'm, but you know, I didn't want to be at home. I wanted to, you know, and
28: no.
2: I did a semester before I discovered this amazing career. I did a semester thinking my dad and I were probably working construction together, you know. So I did a semester at North Hennepin and was like, nope, not doing this. And then after that, I was working construction. I was making really good money at the time. Like, well, I'm going to go live, you know, closer to where I was going to go to school. And that's what I did. And
28: yeah.
2: He helped me if I called him.
28: Right.
2: Like, hey, can I borrow a couple $100? And yeah, and he'd be there for me. But yeah, no, I was.
28: Yeah, it's like kids have it too good living at home, you know. Seems like mom and dad foot the bill for everything, and they just don't feel a need to leave the nest.
2: And you're not doing your kids any favors. Unless you're super wealthy and you're just going to hand all your money over to them and they're just going to be super wealthy or whatever and not have to worry about anything. But they got to get out there and get after.
28: Exactly.
2: I mean, there's too much to get after right now to not be out there getting after it. Get out there and get after being an electrician. Let me get on the list. Be a pilot.
28: Anything.
2: Be a nurse. Be anything. Be an engineer.
28: Get out.
2: God, we need you. Get to work. Get out. Get whatever you're doing. Put the phone down. Okay. Here, let's see what we got here. Let's see here. Oh, more on this. The picture of that woman, whoever she is, with horns coming out of her head. Yeah. Yeah, she is something
28: Megan.
2: Else. Megan, whatever.
28: Romer. Megan Romer.
2: Romer. Megan. Tech says, just look at how well the collective is going in Minneapolis. 80% on welfare, carjackings, gangs, murders, and a ton of fraud, with leaders looking the other way. Well, fundamentally, all of that is just... I so want to have the dump button. I can't say it. It's just bull. It's just crap.
28: Mm-hmm.
2: It's a lie. It'd never work. It's a magic wand, fairy dust kind of thing. It's a dream that they have that will never work. No, well, first of all, we're not buying it. We're never buying it.
28: Well, there's no such thing as a free lunch. If you want things in your life, you have to work for it. If you get stuff handed to you for free, it has no value. But the things you work for are the things you cherish.
2: Yep. Bingo. We have a bingo.
28: Yeah, we do.
2: Okay. The commie woman is a result of our current college education mm-hmm. system.
28: Yeah.
2: She looks like it too.
28: Yeah.
2: She looks like she's got that education. Or lack of it, I should say. Wow. Okay, one more here, and then we get to Dino. Are you saying when Obama was president, elections were fair and accurate? No, they weren't. I mean, it wasn't as bad as it is today.
28: Exactly.
2: But no, California's been on their mission, and Minnesota and Illinois and New York and Cook County and Clark County and Vegas and Nevada.
28: Yep,
2: and
28: they've been leaning towards unfair for a long time.
2: Yep. Let's see here.
28: Yeah, and they've gotten by with it. That's why it's gotten so out of control, because they keep getting by with it.
2: Yep. Well, nobody ever really put a light on it, and then Trump did, and it was only because no level of cheating had ever been achieved when Joe Biden somehow got 81 million votes.
28: Yeah.
2: That's when they went too far with all of it.
28: Exactly. I mean, we've all suspected it, but it really was off the charts then. It was blatant.
2: Yeah, good try. Wanting to call this hypocrisy. It's not, but it's always been there. I mean, how do you think Vegas became Vegas? How do you think New York, how do you think the seven boroughs became? Have you watched the gangs of New York? In Tammany back in the day when they're influencing voters, influencing council people, how they would vote, not only influencing the ballot box, but influencing the leaders and the people that were, they would, man, in Vegas, the mob would get dirt on you, man. They would send a hooker to your house when your wife wasn't there. Next thing you know, they had somebody outside filming it. I mean, and then you'd get the pictures in the mail.
28: Right.
2: You vote my way or you don't do it.
28: And I got to wonder if the Democratic Party isn't like that. While they are in lockstep and they're all behind this socialism push now. And, you know, this who's got something on them all? Because they're all in lockstep every time.
2: And the reason you can't prove the election fraud is that the states where it's most rampant, they've made it legal. They've made in North Dakota, you look at voting from a post office box or dead people, as that's just not happening.
28: Well, and they don't turn over voter records either in those states.
2: No.
28: They won't let Trump go in there and his people take a look at it.
2: They almost should in California. Just turn them over and say, you got a bunch of dead people that vote here. Yeah, so we make the rules. It's our state. So what? Because that's pretty much what they are saying without saying it. So what? We cheat. We don't care. We're not changing anything. Yeah, we sign up homeless people by the droves and pay them to register. But so what?
28: They have a right to vote. They live here.
2: You got to prove that in our state, and you're not going to prove it here. So have fun. We're going to keep doing what we do. That's what's going on. 7:25, Need to Know Morning Show. Dino's here. With a lot of heat. Bringing the heat.
10: Yeah, not as hot as was yesterday. Man, yesterday was a scorcher. First triple digits we've had since 2022.
2: Saturday night felt like it was in a hot yoga class.
28: Those are the worst.
2: I don't even know what that feels like.
28: Let me tell you. Those are the worst.
10: Yeah,
2: but we were dancing and having a great time. 32 Below rocking, having a fun time. And I realized about halfway through, and we got there right when we stayed the whole night. I can't believe Uncle Kev made it to the end of the night.
28: Wowzer.
2: But I remembered about halfway through, I was getting a little, I had a driver.
28: Did you get horse from dancing, Uncle Kev?
2: I looked at the far better half. I said, I need some water. I got to go get one. Because, yesterday, though, that was new level.
10: Yeah, it was. It was a little uncomfortable yesterday. Hopefully, if you were near water. Now, today, not as hot as yesterday, but still, it's going to be a hot one. We're looking at sunny to partly cloudy skies this morning. We'll turn mainly sunny. We still have that upper-level smoke coming in from Canada with those northwest winds of 10 to 20. Low 90s today, and tonight, partly cloudy, mid-60s. Light winds on Tuesday. Still a little bit of that upper-level smoke, and highs of around low to mid-90s. Then mid-90s on Wednesday. Now, we'll see a frontal boundary move into the area on Thursday, bringing us some scattered showers and thunder showers, highs in the upper 80s. We'll stay in the upper 80s on Friday, and then we heat it back up over the weekend, 90 on Saturday, and upper 90s to near 100 again on Sunday.
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10: Close to it.
28: And this time
10: we'll have the wind with it. So it'll be windy and hot on Sunday. So what's this, 4 or 5 weekends in a row now?
28: It's probably six.
10: Hot weather?
28: I think it's six, man. Weather, Daddy. It is unreal.
10: Yeah, man, I'm telling you.
28: He likes it when I call him Weather,
10: yes,
28: Daddy.
10: Yes, I do. You go, girl.
2: But
10: not a lot of that rain we see on Thursday, a quarter to a third of an inch, maybe, with the Northern Valley, Northern Minnesota missing out totally. So.
28: Wow.
10: No widespread rain in the forecast, but we'll take what we can get. Hopefully we get at least that quarter inch on Thursday. Not that it'll help that much, but it's something.
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2: 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Get the app if you're a customer. You can pay your bill with your phone. Big game, James. The Twins. I was noticing the attendance. Twins are bottom. Mm-hmm. Are number 5 from the bottom 5. Oakland, Miami, KC, also down there. But it is not good.
11: No, it's not been great. And a lot of it, you know, it's trying to regain trust within the fan base because the Twins have been competitive this year. I mean, they're actually above 500 at home at 28-26 after yesterday. They're a game under 500 at 53-54. They're a game behind Cleveland for the final wildcard spot. They're 3.5 games behind division-leading Chicago here at this point. The Twins have been one of the most exciting teams in baseball offensively. They're one of a half a dozen teams that have scored 500-plus runs at this point in the season. But it's the lack of confidence that the team is going to improve itself over the next 7 days at the deadline instead of possibly degrade the overall product for prospects that could make an impact in 2, 3, 4 years down the road. The Twins did put up 11 runs and an 11-8 victory over the Athletics, though, Sunday afternoon. So, I mean, they're playing good ball. They're playing competitive ball. They're a game under 500. They welcome in one of those teams that's struggling in Kansas City, the Royals, on Tuesday night to Target Field. But, yeah, it's been tough sledding from an attendance perspective. So, I mean, if you're in town.
2: The Athletics, by the way, are worse. The Athletics are the bottom of the. They average over 10,000 a game is all.
11: Well, I mean, they're playing in a AAA ballpark right now, Sacramento, while they get their Vegas ballpark built. So that plays a large factor in it. For the Redhawks, they dropped their rubber match to the Goldeyes in Winnipeg 4-3 on Sunday afternoon. 2-run homer from Tripp Clark, a solo shot from Dylan Thomas. They're now 32-29. They return home Tuesday night when they host the Lincoln Salt Dogs. And the 3M Open, TPC Twin Cities from Blaine, Minnesota. Jackson Koivun, who is in his third professional tournament at 21 years old, shot 25 under par, took home $1.6 million in earnings, and became the first golfer the youngest golfer in PGA Tour history to defeat the top golfer in the world and a runner-up, as Scottie Scheffler was 22 under par.
2: That kid was stone cold awesome. He was there to play, baby. All right, let's see how
12: I'm Charles Payne, and this is the Fox Business Report.
13: Stock futures are climbing. Crude oil prices have cooled after the U.S. and Iran paused hostilities over the weekend. Shares of companies that are dependent on fuel are higher among those rising: United and American Airlines, Royal Caribbean, and Carnival Cruise Lines. Chipmaker NVIDIA is now working with ChatGPT creator OpenAI to raise $250 billion to create a data center on federal land in southern Ohio. The project is being developed by SBA Energy, a data center and power company, and would use electricity controlled by the U.S. government. Some big companies recently reporting earnings are revealing plans to start hiring again. Staffing firm Robert Half executives say AI's impacts on the job market are more benign than some have feared. That's your Fox Business Report. I'm Jenny Coselda. 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
27: 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Park Christian School in Moorhead.
26: A joint investigation underway after a crash involving a train and a pedestrian Saturday morning in Fargo results in one person dead. Fargo police dispatched to the 1600 block of First Avenue North for that report of a train versus pedestrian. The pedestrian did die in the crash. He is identified as 41-year-old Dontrell Davis of Minot. A stabbing at the North Dakota State Fair in Minot sends one person to the hospital. Ward County Sheriff's deputies at the fair responding to a reported stabbing. An altercation near the Flicker Tail resulted in a non-life-threatening injury. The possible victim was transported for medical treatment. The suspect left the grounds in a car and is being sought by law enforcement. A crash in Stutsman County leaves two dead, another with serious injuries. Patrol says the crash happened Friday on Highway 20 north of the town of Courtenay. 23-year-old Devin Moritz was northbound on State Highway 20 at high rate of speed when his pickup crossed the center line, struck another car head-on. The pickup's driver was also killed. The two drivers not wearing a seatbelt, a passenger in the pickup, Carrie Ellingson, eventually sustaining serious injuries. Well, as dangerous heat moves into the forecast, doctors warning, even a short time inside a parked car can be life-threatening. Temps inside a car can spike within 10 minutes, with most of the heating occurring in the first half hour. Doctors say heat exhaustion often comes first with symptoms including excessive sweating and confusion. From the Flag Family Newsroom, I'm Jim Miller.
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2: 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Thanks for being here. Hope you had a good weekend. Stayed cool. The ACs are working overtime.
28: Oh, they are, no doubt. This week, same deal again. We're at 67 right now, 93 for today. Lots of sunshine tomorrow, too. Sunny 94 Wednesday, sunny 96 Thursday, though, we do have a 50% chance of rain. I hope we get it. 88 for the high there. Friday, 87. Saturday, 88. Sunday, back up to 97, close to 100 again there. But Dean is telling us he does see some 70s in the forecast here. I believe he was saying We Fest week. So that'll be nice if you plan on going out there and you can enjoy the weather a lot more when it's not quite so hot and miserable.
2: Let's do that. Let's see here. Is the flag going to cover this Jake Lang event? Yeah, no, he's got a big march in Minneapolis on the 22nd. That's the guy that got arrested for breaking up the ice sculpture that was out in front of the Capitol in St. Paul. He's the guy that went in front of the Dearborn City Council and just called. He is the loudest calling out this Muslim invasion of anybody.
28: Okay.
2: Yep. And Freedom of Speech Rally, 12 noon on the 22nd of August. I saw that was going on. The march. I believe it's a Niger march. Meanwhile in Chicago. Meanwhile, in Seattle, did you see what happened in Seattle over the weekend?
28: Oh, yeah.
2: Yeah.
28: Oh, yeah.
2: A little shooting, three people dead.
28: Shot, too.
2: Yep.
28: Wow.
2: I'll just say, if you're wondering who, it's the usual suspects. Same in Chicago, same everywhere else. The fatigue is real, and I'm so tired of it. Every weekend, something, shoot up something. And then in Minnesota, transgender dolls are going to be available for school children as young as four under Tim's backed program. Yeah, you seen this? Interchangeable parts and stuff? Yeah. It's like a Mr. Potato Head for kids with real bodies. Like this is, and here, kids, you can do this. Just take that off and put those on. Yeah. By the time you're done with that, what's your medical bill going to be? A lot more than that doll cost him.
28: Wow.
2: Yeah, wow. 701-271-1100. All good. We're all caught up there. Keep those coming, and thank you. Hey, we got a couple of things this week. Just put on your calendar. One is this big auction going on.
28: Yeah.
2: That we have a live auction happening. And Jay's going to be a part of that. Boy, we had talk about some stuff to sell. We have guitars. There's a dinner for eight at ZD's.
28: Yum.
2: Hello. Can make that work. And, you know, you'll have no problem talking your friends into any of that. But this is going to be fun. We're going to do this on the radio. We've got gym memberships and power tools and tires and a suite at the Red Hawks.
28: Something for everybody.
2: A couple of sides of beef. A backyard greenhouse. Ton more, too. It's happening on Thursday. Thursday, this Thursday, the 30th. And we'll be going 2 to 4. Okay, 2 to 4. Jay's hosting with our friend Janae down the hall from Ronnie and Janae and the Coffee Club. Dino will be there. Jay Thomas and Steve-O. We're going to be running the live auction. We've got some stuff from Big Deals and some other things that are taking up too much room, and they just got to go. I haven't seen the guitars, though. I'm going to get a look at

0: You're going to be the right numbered caller. And when you are, we're going to get you in the drawing. Now, the drawing is going to happen September 14th over at Kingpins. Party, party. And somebody's going to Vegas. We got VIP seats, and that's free food, free beverages, and some adult beverages included in those. And then airline, the tickets for two and the hotel is covered. So there you go. And then we could not be doing this without United Valley Bank stepping up, Kingpin stepping up, AllSager Meats. We got a lot of a lot of great sponsors helping us make it happen. And we're going to be out and about doing like Big Game James was last week, doing qualifying too. So good luck on that. The Bison on the road, baby. The Ultimate Gridiron Giveaway. And a big radio auction this Thursday. All right, man. I had to check these off my list because people are like, have you talk about these? Okay, there, got those done. All right, we're TiVo time. What do we got?
1: All right. You know, with all this commie thing going on, the midterm polls are showing thin margins just 100 days out. We've got Fox Weekend host Griff Jenkins and Charlie Hurt, and they analyze the potential impact here.
0: All right.
2: Well, today marks the 100 days until the election, and it is going to be a barn burner for sure, with both chambers up for grabs, and Democrats and Republicans both fighting it out like their futures depend upon it. And nowhere is that going on more intensely than out in the state of Michigan, where Abdul Syed is running for the nomination to be the Democrat nominee. And he is vowing that if he gets into the Senate, he's going to remove Chuck Schumer. Watch.
3: If I have anything to do about it, the next Senate Majority Leader, Chris Van Hollen. And the intellectual spark plug of the U.S. Senate, Elizabeth Warren.
0: Did he just say that Elizabeth Warren is the intellectual spark plug of the Senate?
1: Yeah.
0: Okay.
3: I'm Chuck Schumer, I'm pretty damn dangerous.
2: And so El-Sayed is not alone. There are probably several other Democrats willing to be real spoilers in the United States Senate, which is particularly important because if it comes down to being a close chamber, they could cause real problems for Chuck Schumer.
4: That's right. Look, this midterms is likely to be a barn burner cycle because of the narrow, razor-thin margins in both the Senate and the House that the Republicans have. In the Senate, Republicans have a 53-47 majority, but yet you see on Fox News Power Rankings that four states, including Michigan, one of them, four states have been moved to a toss-up. Now, if the Democrats were able to run the table and win all four of those states, we're looking at a very different sort of majority.
2: And if Republicans can just, even if they just hold on to a tie, that means the Republicans get to control the chamber because they can send in Vice President Vance, who is the president of the Senate, in to break all ties.
4: That's a great point. Now, let's go to the House, because the House also razor thin.
1: This whole thing, I mean, we have such a narrow margin right now. I mean, and if people aren't motivated to get out there and vote, we're going to lose every little advantage we have, which isn't much because the Dems are basically run the House on us anyway.
0: You need to understand, too, that guys like Syed in Michigan, his constituents turn out at near 100% voter turnout. In cities like Dearborn and the pockets in Michigan, yep. Hamtramck, where the Muslim population is massive, where they are the massive majority, and not only are they in the majority in the population, they turn out in numbers nearing 100% turnout. We're lucky if we get 30.
1: Yeah.
0: Okay, so if we don't get off our asses and elect somebody this is where we're going. Elizabeth Warren is the intellectual. Okay.
1: That's their thoughts. Wow. I'm surprised they didn't say AOC on that one, too.
0: Yeah. Wow.
1: Yeah. Republicans.
0: Wake up.
1: Yeah. Republicans also have a slim margin in the House here, too.
4: Razor thin. Remember, currently there is 218 Republicans, 212 Democrats. There are four vacancies, one is an independent. razor thin, but you see, and I just gave it to you, it's 218, 212 right now, 16 races according to Fox News.

0: Our rankings are in the toss-up category. That's the path that Democrats want to try and run a table to get to a majority.
1: And remember, this is a second midterm for President Trump in a highly electoral environment where Republicans should get absolutely wiped out. The fact that we're even talking about a possibility that Republicans could hold on to the House in this election cycle is pretty extraordinary.
0: Let's go back to the Senate for a second and show you exactly which races. We mentioned Michigan, but it also the toss-ups that our Fox Power rankings say is Alaska, Iowa, Maine, who just got a new candidate after Graham Platner's gone. Now you got Troy Jackson and Ohio. You see in the blue, these are lean Democrat states. That's where Michigan comes in. And then lean right is Texas.
1: And of course, Maine, a couple of weeks ago, was over here in the lean Democrat column because Democrats believe that Susan Collins is so vulnerable. She is she's in the one state where Kamala Harris, where Republicans have a candidate up this cycle that Kamala Harris won. But of course, they have so thoroughly screwed themselves in Maine that is now in the toss-up category.
0: Now, let's show you finally the House races that we're watching. This is very fascinating because in some states like North Carolina, you actually have two races moved to toss up. Even in Pennsylvania, that traditional battleground state, Charlie, three House races are in the toss up. This is how it breaks down. And of course, in some of these races, you are seeing the Democrat Party trying to sort out whether they're going to go full Democratic Socialist, mm-hmm. far left, or whether moderate candidates will win and face the Republican candidate.
2: So, you know what? The Republicans should hold the House and everything else because the Democrats are nuts. They don't have a plan. They're talking about running Democrat Socialists and quite frankly, they just have TDS. There is no plan for them. They just hate Trump and us.
3: Again, the House and Senate are totally different, as you know. The Senate is elected by the state. There's only two of them per state. Now, the House is districts, little pockets of population that elect their reps that go in there, and there's over 500 of them, right? Or whatever the number is. But these pockets of population, that's what we have to watch, even in red states like Texas. Okay, Texas is going to send another Muslim to Washington into the House. They populate. And I'm talking about this Muslim invasion. This is how they populate these areas, and turnout at 100%. Once they have the population in place, one rep at a time, Tlaib, Omar, you know, they're. Here they come, and here comes this guy, Saeed. I don't think he'll win the Senate seat in Michigan, but they'll probably send another one to the House. They'll just keep coming as they populate the area if we keep letting it happen.
2: Yeah, they keep getting these people into local electable positions.
3: That's the plan.
2: They keep moving up and moving up.
3: Yep. Districts, city, county, state, wherever they can.
2: Yeah.
3: Just watch. Follow Brigitte Gabriel and the people that are really following this. It's disturbing, at least.
2: A small majority, though, makes it really hard to get anything done.
3: Yeah, that's true.
1: And we've talked a lot about how difficult the House has been for Speaker Johnson the last couple of years because of the narrow majority. Whoever wins, if Democrats win, they're going to be wrestling with the exact same narrow majority that makes it nearly impossible to govern, especially if you have this growing wing of Democrat Socialists on
2: the
1: Democrat side. And you're the Democrat majority leader, and you're trying to keep things straight there.
0: And you're seeing, Charlie, they're feeling their oats, the far left socialist progressive, because not only do you have, as we just showed, Abdul al-Sayed talking about replacing Chuck Schumer, but remember here in New York City where Claire Valdez, a socialist far left progressive that won her primary, she at her election victory party was talking, they were chanting, you're next for Hakeem Jeffries. So both Schumer and Jeffries are looking at real threats.
2: Goodbye.
3: As if they're not bad enough.
2: They're bad.
3: All right. Well, let's just get your popcorn because boy, oh boy.
2: And get out and vote. Get your friends to go out and vote if they're conservatives.
3: It seems cliche about all the years there's never been a more important election, but we're getting into them.
2: It
3: now.
2: Is, this, yeah. This it's going to change never America.
3: Been, never been more important. For every ballot, everything, primary, every election you can get involved with and get everyone you know involved with, we're going to save this thing. Need to know Morning Show. Be right back.
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1: Friday, forecasted 90, and we hit 89 on Friday.
2: Close enough.
1: Yeah, now today we're going to go 93, a little breezy this afternoon, a little bit of that Canadian smoke pouring back in here as we have those upper-level winds out of the north today. The northwest winds 10 to 20, 93, 66 tonight, 94 tomorrow, 96 Wednesday, and then a slight chance for some showers and storms on Thursday. So again, today's 3-degree guarantee, a breezy 93.
0: All right. So there's a hurricane in the Pacific, Fausto. Fausto is up to a Category 2 storm heading for Hawaii next week, maybe.
1: Yeah, it looks like it should stay just north of the islands, but something definitely to watch. Something definitely to watch.
2: All right, and we are getting some form of rain on Thursday.
1: It looks like it, at least for the Southern Valley into South Dakota. Northern Valley, northwest Minnesota, probably not a drop. So hopefully this holds. And, you know, it looked like about a quarter inch or so on Thursday. Let's hope that holds through.
2: Yeah, and another hot weekend for
1: us. Another hot weekend next weekend. Okay. Yep.
2: Cool. All righty. All right. Thanks,
0: Dean. What's going on in Weirdwood?
2: P. Diddy, remember him?
0: Yeah.
2: He's in the pen, and he was involved in a little physical altercation with another inmate last week. And he was immediately moved to solitary confinement. Not sure the details and how long P. Diddy's going to be there, but not good, not good. John Bon Jovi was performing the eighth night of a 9-night show in Madison Square Gardens last Thursday when he told fans, "I'm sorry, I'm hurt, you're not getting the best of me," and he stopped the concert and he said he'll reschedule, so keep your ticket stubs. Don't know what happened to him, though. Did you hear?
0: He blew his voice out. He's had surgery, and that's what he came back from, and he all of a sudden he was immediately hoarse. He was like, "I can't."
2: You know, nine nights when you're a certain age might be pushing it a little too much, huh?
0: Yep, yep. Do a 30-gig tour and have it take 6 months.
2: Every other night, you know, give yourself some time to rest up. Actress Emma Roberts, she's Julia Roberts' niece, as you know, got married. She's been engaged to Cody John for the last few years. They got married in Idaho. How cool is that? And those are my headlines, entertaining or not, you decide.
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4: Kenyan smallholder farmers are reducing post-harvest losses and accessing global export markets through a pay-per-use solar cold storage model that was pioneered by a Nairobi company, SCOFRESH. Its pay-per-use approach charges farmers based on the pounds stored, part of a trend in Africa towards using solar-powered cold storage to prevent one of the agricultural's most persistent problems, food spoilage. The Food and Ag Organization estimates that up to 40% of food produced in Africa is lost between harvest and market due to poor storage, transportation, and processing infrastructures. As food handling systems come under pressure with climate change, rising temperatures can also disrupt cooling technology.
3: That's today's Focus on the Field with Bridget Riedel, your ag industry expert. 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
6: It's quieter in the Middle East. I'm Dave Anthony, Fox News. No American attacks and no Iranian retaliation after bombing had resumed for 13 days in a row. Fox's Trey Yingst reports from Tel Aviv.
7: For the past three nights, the United States has halted strikes against Iran, but the White House is making clear the military option remains on the table as the administration is exploring a variety of options moving forward with both diplomacy and intense economic pressure. The U.S. naval blockade does remain in effect, costing the regime hundreds of millions of dollars per day.
6: But while the U.S. and Iran paused the fighting, Ukraine's gotten involved.
8: Iran's foreign minister says a Ukrainian attack on an Iranian commercial vessel cannot go unanswered. Abbas Araghchi was talking after an explosion in the Caspian Sea killed one sailor and injured another. Ukraine says it targeted a Russian warship and vessels used for transporting Iranian-linked military cargo.
6: That's Fox's Jonathan Savage. With the U.S. and Iran pausing and attempts to get back to negotiating, oil prices are plunging, down 6%. Brent crude back to $90 a barrel. Last week it hit 100 again. At the gas pump, though, prices up 11 cents from last Monday. President Trump may talk about all that later today when he goes to Michigan to discuss the economy and visit a GM facility ahead of next week's primaries.
9: Voters in Michigan will choose nominees for open Senate and governor's races and pick candidates across all of Michigan's 13 congressional districts. Trump won Michigan in 2016 and 2024, so both parties see this as a critical state to win over.
6: Fox's Alex Hogan. The manhunt continues in Seattle for a second gunman after last night's shooting sent people panicking and running away from a food festival near the Space Needle. Seven people caught in the crossfire. Three died. Assistant Seattle Fire Chief Tyrone Davis.
10: We do have one suspect that is being interviewed. We've recovered two guns.
6: A two-year-old boy among the four injured. He's now in stable condition. 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
6: Democrats made it official in Maine over the weekend, choosing a replacement Senate nominee, Troy Jackson, after Graham Plattner dropped out of the race amid sexual misconduct allegations. Democrats hope to win that seat and three others in November to win back control of the Senate.
14: Vermont Independent Senator Bernie Sanders said on CBS Face the Nation that Maine incumbent Republican Susan Collins has a fight on her hands with Troy Jackson.
15: He's from the working class. He is very articulate. I think he stands an excellent chance to win.
14: But Sanders added that only happens if Jackson overcomes certain outside forces against progressives.
15: The billionaire class are throwing unbelievable amounts of money into these campaigns to protect the establishment candidates.
14: Senator Collins called Jackson a political insider who is hyper-partisan on issues. Gernal Scott, Fox News.
6: About 300,000 people remain evacuated in Europe where wildfires keep raging.
16: Shifting winds and dry conditions are really fueling these wildfires across France and Spain as crews say they're struggling to get the upper hand. Around 100 homes were destroyed in just one town alone, west of the wine region of Bordeaux.
6: Fox's Stephanie Bennett. An American astronaut is getting used to gravity again.
17: NASA watched as a Russian-American space crew landed safely in the Central Asian country of Kazakhstan.
18: Touchdown. After 241 days in space, landing. Chris Williams, Sergei Mikhaev, and Sergei Kitsvirchkov have returned to their home planet.
17: U.S. astronaut Chris Williams and the two Russian cosmonauts returned from the International Space Station, their Soyuz space capsule landing by parachute. From there, it was on to the Johnson Space Center in Houston for Williams and on to Star City outside Moscow for the two cosmonauts. Roger Stern, Fox News.
6: On Wall Street, a stock market surge is brewing. Dow futures up 600 points. I'm Dave Anthony, and this is Fox News.

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1: Volkswagen fans fill the Moorhead Visitor Center for the 21st annual VW's in the Valley show. Classic Beetles, buses, and custom builds line the lots as owners swap stories and showed off restoration work. Organizers say the event keeps growing thanks to strong community support and the large space available at the center. Families enjoyed food, vendors, and live music. The show remains one of the region's most popular summer car gatherings. North Dakota Senator Kevin Cramer says eliminating the Senate filibuster would weaken smaller states like North Dakota. During Friday's What's on Your Mind radio program, Cramer said Republicans should abolish the rule, even if Democrats have discussed doing so.
2: The whole point of the filibuster is to protect underrepresented states in the United States Congress. And that's
1: Cramer says removing the filibuster would give more power to heavily populated states and fundamentally change how the Senate operates. Well, Turtle Mountain Animal Rescue wrapped up Pet Adoption Week with a strong turnout across the region. Volunteers say the event helped spotlight dogs and cats that often get overlooked, especially older animals and those recovering from medical issues. PetSmart Charities partnered with the rescue to boost visibility and encourage families to adopt rather than shop. Organizers say while adoption numbers were solid, the shelter remains full and continues to rely heavily on donations. From the Flag Family Newsroom, I'm Jim Miller.
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1: Well, it's definitely Monday. Oof. Yeah, 8:12, how are you? Hope you had a good weekend, Kevin and Alex. Another heater for the week.
12: Yeah, going to be.
1: I think we're going to hit 100 again, but.
12: Going to be a warm one. Well, who knows? 67 now, heading up to 93. Tuesday, 94. Wednesday, 96. And we have a 50% chance of rain Thursday. Hopefully, we'll get it. 88 for the high there. Friday, 89. Saturday, 88. So, going to be hot. And yeah, you were talking about it's definitely a Monday. Well, Jay Thomas came in and just told me, our oldest dog, Cuda, he's like, you have got a lot of laundry to do today. He eats these little green apples that fall off of our apple tree.
1: Oh, boy.
12: And it gives him explosive diarrhea. So I guess it was everywhere. It's on the pillows, rugs, you name it. It is all over the house.
1: Oh.
12: So I'm going to be doing a lot of laundry when I get home. Why don't you pick up the apples, you say? Well, we do. But you know more than pick them up. And there's another one falling off the tree. So this dog isn't going to be allowed in the backyard for a while. He's got to go out the side, I guess. It's like, oh, man. We dealt with this the last year, too. It's just, he's my 13-year-old, so it's...
1: There is a phrase, do you have the green apple two-step? And that's what that is. Yeah, that was like from back in the day.
12: I've not heard that, but it's a thing at our house.
1: The green apple two-step going, do you?
12: Yeah, I've got some probiotics or whatever from the vet from him last year when he experienced this, so he'll be getting some of that today, too. Yuck.
1: Oh, poor boy.
12: Poor me. Clean it up.
1: Poor
12: you.
1: Poor Jay. Yeah, poor you. Yep. Let's see. Mariah is normally in on Monday. She is out today. She got a deal going on. I think she's out doing that mountain readiness thing.
12: Yeah.
1: She was going to check in, but I would imagine they're a little busy.
12: I believe she's a little busy, so have not heard
1: from
12: her.
1: Let's see here. I did see, so we got a bunch of texts here. We'll get to those. We have a little more TiVo, too. Got that. A couple of things I saw that I wanted to make you aware of. If you are going to the Minnesota State Fair next month in St. Paul, you'll be able to enjoy something new. Dual Citizen Brewing Company has come up with a beer that tastes like ranch dressing.
12: Gross.
1: I thought, of all things, I love ranch.
12: Yeah, but...
1: But I'm not dipping my wings in my beer.
12: I mean, I get the citrus beers and the, you know, raspberry and apple, and but ranch?
1: Yeah.
12: It'd be like garlic beer. I don't think so.
1: Yeah.
12: Italian spaghetti beer. No.
1: And when I had to leave it to for this to be in St. Paul, Dual Citizen Brewing Company. So right there I was like,
12: are we talking
1: brewing.
12: Canadians, eh? Or what?
1: What is that about? Yeah, what does that mean? But yeah, they and I had to do a little search. They have a Dual Citizen. It's dcbc.com. Looks like they have all kinds of a few different, then at the very bottom, I had to scroll to the very bottom, and it says, dual purpose, citizens creating change. Yeah.
12: Oh, okay.
1: There's the hope and change thing.
12: Okay.
1: Yep.
12: I wouldn't spend money on that.
1: I'm going to avoid the Dual Citizen Brewing Company.
12: Yeah.
1: And their ranch beer.
12: Yuck.
1: Ranch dressing flavored beer. Okay. Let's get to some text here on the Red Wing text line. Oh, by the way, speaking of beverages, we're brought to you by the team at Beverage Wholesalers. Enjoy. It's funny again. The friend showed up yesterday for the young son for a day, and the Vizzy Seltzer seemed to be the number one.
12: Okay.
1: The Vizzies are popular. They put Vizzy on, the Topo Chico's, a ton of different stuff. And, of course, all the Miller products are there, all the Lineys and Shiner, and there's so many great brands that they distribute. All they want to know, you to know, is that when you are making a toast, and if you just need an excuse to make a toast and raise that can, glass, bottle, or shot, let's cheer up and raise my Moxie Java coffee right now to our law enforcement, to our veterans, to our military, and to our frontliners and our utility workers and our first responders, because we are not making this toast without them, guys. Just saying.
12: Yeah.
1: Like Moxie Java's coffee is good, too.
12: Good stuff, yes.
13: But yeah, just support of beverage wholesalers, because that is their message to us. You know, just include the big four, big five if you include the utility workers and people to keep the power on. That's all good. But thanks, beverage wholesalers, for the reminder. Text. Good morning, gang. Can you ask Dean this question? We'll ask him. I'll save it. There are many weathermen comparing the current El Nino to the El Nino from 97-98. I'll have him look at that. He'll be in here in just a bit. Let's see here. Kevin and Alex, where can we see what's on the auction coming up on Thursday? I think on the website, but let me check. If you go to Big Deals, I want to say it's going to show you there. And then you have to click on the...
12: That would be the best place to look,
13: yeah. Let me just make sure, though. Oh, and we've got the gridiron thing to play before... I don't see it there. I will find out the answer to that. I don't see... Just scrolling. I've always on our app. So, there it is. Go to the bottom of the website, Flag Family Media Auction. Clicked on that. Let me see. Yep, there is a list of items. So there they all are right there on the website. Go to the bottom, click on the graphic for the auction, and you'll see it. Ooh, nice Greenworks mower. Man, there's some good stuff on here.
12: Of course.
13: I hadn't actually seen the whole list. Paul Reed's, oh my gosh, oh you guys, if you want to get a guitar, yeah, we have a Paul Reed Smith, a PRS. Enough said on that. It's a $900 guitar. It's going to be on there.
12: Nice.
13: From Flatland. Thank you to Flatland for providing the, boy, there's some great stuff on here. Go to the website and look. It's going to be Thursday, 2 to 4, right here on the radio with Steve and Jay and Janae, and then Dino's going to be in on that too. So there you go. It's right on the website. I think you all are missing the point. Democrats have no plan, and you're absolutely right. However, they have been winning elected office over and over again. Do not count them out of the midterms.
12: Nope.
13: Oh, no. No, no, no. But how have they been winning, getting elected to office over and over again?
12: They have. Well, cheating some of it, where
13: no one really wants anything
12: still.
13: They have to offer. Picture of Barack Hussein. It took 223 years to build this nation, and you let me, a Muslim, destroy it in 8. There he is. I divided you, sent $150 billion of your tax dollars to my Muslim brothers, and got a record number of Muslims to run for office. Now watch what I do next. Yeah, he's something else, isn't he? Fundamental hope and change.
12: Mm-hmm.
13: Here it is. Let's see. Brain at 3 a.m. I can see you are trying to sleep, so I would like to offer you a selection of every memory, unresolved issue, thing you should have said and done today, as well as in the past 25 years. Yeah, that's pretty much it. As soon as I'm awake, man, I am awake. There's no, like, trying to go back to sleep or whatever.
12: Yeah, that takes me a while to try and go back to sleep.
13: Yep, if I've slept as long as I'm going to sleep, that's it. That's all I'm getting. Let's see here. We're all good with those. Okay, we are all caught up. Do you want to?
12: Should we run some?
13: Okay, run some TiVo.
12: Yeah, though with Griff.
13: Yeah.
12: Jenkins there.
13: Yeah.
12: Yeah. All right.
13: Fauci. Oh my gosh.
12: I don't know if you heard about this, but the Fauci diaries have been released.
13: And diaries.
12: The diaries, and I just...
13: Is this like his, somebody wrote it?
12: Nope, or he wrote it. He wrote it. I Googled it, and I have him up here, too.
13: Okay.
12: So, it talks...
13: A guy like that would maybe avoid the...
12: Writing things down?
13: Tabulating of information.
12: Incriminating
13: of
12: himself,
13: yeah,
12: you'd think, right? So, it's a thing. You can Google it and look it up if you want to read them all for yourself. But the Fauci diaries have been released...
13: Right? Okay.
12: Right before he's scheduled to testify before Rand Paul's committee.
13: Oh, yeah.
12: And we've got Griff Jenkins here. He's got the info, and he chats with... Okay, keep in mind who this is. This is a former Clinton staff member, Jamie Metz. So...
13: Okay.
12: Let's roll.
14: Anthony Fauci will be back in front of lawmakers this week when he testifies before Senator Rand Paul's committee again on the origins of COVID-19. And remember the last time that happened? We pulled the tape. Watch.
15: I want everyone to understand that if you look at those viruses, and that's judged by qualified virologists and evolutionary biologists, those viruses are molecularly impossible to result
16: in SARS-CoV-2. No one's saying caused the pandemic. We're saying they are gain-of-function viruses because they were animal viruses that became more transmissible in human, and you funded it.
15: And you
16: admit the truth.
15: And you are implying that what we did was responsible for the deaths of individuals. I totally resent
16: that.
15: And if anybody is lying here, Senator, it is you.
14: Fauci denies all wrongdoing, including claims he directed NIH employees to destroy federal records. Jamie Metzl has been called the original COVID-19 whistleblower and was the lead Democrat on the Heritage Foundation's COVID-19 Origins Commission. He joins us now. So, Jamie, what do you anticipate we're going to see this week when Fauci gets before Rand Paul again?
17: Well, we're going to see more of this combative back and forth between Senator Paul and Tony and Dr. Fauci. And frankly, I think we should just be open-minded about a few things. One is that the COVID-19 pandemic was a terrible and totally avoidable pandemic. Two, that the United States government gave some funding to the Wuhan lab where it looks like the COVID-19 pandemic originated. Three, that by the terms of our grants, those grants directly could not have led to COVID-19, but that doesn't mean we shouldn't look at everything. And should we be funding labs in China where we don't have complete transparency? I've said repeatedly that we need to look at everything and everything. This is primarily a Chinese virus, meaning that the Chinese state is primarily responsible for COVID-19 pandemic. But that doesn't mean that there aren't flaws and shortcomings on our side, and we need to look at everything.
12: Well, that's true. I mean, we've had different labs pop up in the United States, too, that weren't on the up and up. But we definitely should not be funding labs in China. And this is all going to come out with Fauci's diaries here. So this should be some good TV this week with these hearings going on.
13: Do you think we're not still doing that? We are still doing that.
12: Of course we are.
13: DARPA is still real. We still, the U labs, the government labs are still, I mean, Fort Benning, wherever they, I mean, those labs are, they didn't shut all those down.
12: Ukraine, too. That was another hotbed for these labs.
13: Yep. Those labs still exist. They're still in China. They're all over. I mean, they're everywhere. And the bugs that they've, I mean, you thought COVID was bad. If a really bad one gets out, think, you know, think zombie.
12: Well, and then they've been genetically engineering mosquitoes and different other animals, too. Yeah. Or animals. Are they animals? Insects?
13: I don't know.
12: Whatever.
13: Yeah. Whatever.
12: But you know what? The whole COVID thing, it seems like all that, everything we were told by the government was a lie.
13: Yeah.
14: You know, I'm glad you framed it that way, Jamie, so we can show our viewers just looking kind of at COVID-19 during the pandemic then versus now. We've learned a couple of very important points. One is in 2020, natural immunity was downplayed. That lab leak theory was not only dismissed, but you were just labeled a conspiracy theorist and ridiculed if you were even suggesting that. Masks were widely recommended. We all had to wear this mask. Lockdowns and school closures were supported. Fast forward to what we know now, natural immunity actually provides protection. The lab origin is considered, once again, a plausible cause. Masks offer limited protection, we've learned, and lockdowns came with major socioeconomic costs that we will be feeling for years. So, you know, do you anticipate that we will at least see a more forthcoming Dr. Anthony Fauci about what we've learned, or do you think he just digs his heels in?
17: Well, we collectively have learned a lot since the earliest days of COVID when so many people were dying and we didn't have a lot of answers. I personally support masking. I think the vaccines that Dr. Fauci led the creation of saved tens of millions of lives globally. And I think being careful in those early days was absolutely essential. But what happened, what I think was wrong, was that Dr. Fauci presented a level of certainty, saying, here are things that we know, which we didn't fully know. And on COVID origins, I agree that his statement in early that you played earlier, saying we know that this comes from a natural origin, or we believe it comes from a natural origin. That's wrong. Look, I'm a Democrat. I was one of the first people to say, hey, wait a second. Let's not take this market origin hypothesis at face value, because all the evidence as I was seeing it was pointing toward a lab accident. So again, nobody's perfect. Dr. Fauci isn't perfect. I believe he's a national hero for the tens of millions of lives he saved. But that doesn't mean any of us should not have our records reviewed. And I think the United States got some things right, like Operation Warp Speed, developing the vaccines in record time in the early days of COVID. And we got some things wrong, potentially included the massive school closures and a lot of other things. So we need to be learning. But if we only look at ourselves, if we only say that COVID origins is a U.S. problem and not a China problem and a global problem, that's like an autoimmune disease. And the only entity that that's helping is China.
12: Well, Fauci, I'm pretty sure, is going to be in CYA mode. As I pulled up the Fauci diaries, he loved the celebrity of it all. He loved being on TV and talking with all the celebrities, and they were calling him and asking him for advice and this and that. And he just basks in the limelight of this whole thing. Truly an evil doctor. But yeah, you can check this out and pull it up too if you've got any interest in reading his diaries. It's all out there.
13: He's a national hero.
12: Yeah.
13: You hear the guy? He's a national hero.
12: He saved us.
13: Come on.
12: He saved us from the virus he created. Okay. How does that work?
13: Well, Dino, got a question from a listener friend about the El Nino La Nina deal going on.
18: Yep, yep.
13: Let me find it here. Sorry about this. Hang on. It says, there are many weathermen comparing this current El Nino to the El Nino from 97-98. Is there any truth to that? And does it mean that the winter temps are going to be higher than normal? And what will El Nino do to the precipitation?
18: Good question. First part, yes, it is comparable, even stronger than the 97-98 El Nino. Now, how does that play into our winter? Well, as you know, the El Nino or La Nina is that's a piece of the atmospheric puzzle. Remember, the LRC is a centerpiece. Now, the majority of strong El Ninos usually lead to a warmer than normal winter. Not all the time. So let's see how the LRC pans out as we head into, as a new LRC cycle starts in October. We'll kind of get an idea then of moisture, what it looks like. But usually it does lead to a warmer than normal winter. However, not all the time. And we've got something different this year. And what we're seeing is what is forecasted to be a very strong polar vortex as the El Nino weakens towards winter. And usually, if you have a strong polar vortex, you have a very wide variety as that polar vortex will dip down into the U.S. and then lift up. So you'll have a wild swing in temperatures if that takes over this winter. So El Nino is expected to weaken as we head towards winter, but let's see. Normally, it will lead to above normal temperatures, but not all the time. And again, we have the wild card of a possible strengthening polar vortex as we head into winter.
12: Oh, fun.
18: Yeah, so we'll see.
13: Oh, yay.
18: Yeah. So today, 93, sunny skies, 94 tomorrow, 96 Thursday, slight chance of a little rain on Thursday. And then we're back into the heat as we head into the weekend, another hot weekend. Next weekend.
12: Oh, weather daddy. Keep it coming.
18: You love it, mama. You love it.
19: I'm Taylor Riggs, and this is the Fox Business Report.
20: Both Brent crude, the global benchmark, and U.S. oil, West Texas Intermediate, are holding under $90 a barrel on hopes of U.S.-Iran diplomacy after the U.S. delayed major military escalation against Iran. Stock futures are higher. Bitcoin has recovered ground and is in the $65,000 range, though analysts at Zay Capital Markets say any renewed attacks in the Middle East could send Bitcoin to as low as $60,000. United Airlines approached Delta last year about merging. The Wall Street Journal says United CEO Scott Kirby explored the merger, but the talks did not advance and both airlines moved on. Delta and United are the two most valuable U.S. carriers. Industry officials believe any merger between the two would be impossible because of antitrust concerns. That's your Fox Business Report. I'm Jenny Coselda. Invested in you.
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1: Downtown Fargo adding two new murals this week as part of the TEDx Fargo Charge celebration. Artist Robert Vargas will unveil a large-scale mural Wednesday morning at 9 at 303 Roberts Street North. Thursday morning at 9, Josh Madsen will reveal his mural and community collage at 615 2nd Avenue North. Before each unveiling, the public invited to join a mural walk beginning at 815 at Broadway Square. Both events are free and highlight Fargo's growing reputation as the arts capital of the North. West Fargo Fire Department responded to 223 calls for service in June. Majority of those calls were for medical emergencies, with false alarms and canceled calls ranking second. The department did respond to a total of 5 fires in June. Additionally, the department had 11 public service or citizens assist calls to respond to the month. The June call numbers are one more than the department responded to in the month of May. Starting this morning, both eastbound and westbound lanes of 1st Avenue North in Fargo reduced to a single lane of traffic in each direction between 25th Street North and 29th Street North. Street crews doing asphalt surface repairs in this stretch of roadway. The lanes are expected to fully reopen by the end of the day Friday. University Drive North will also be reduced to one lane from 19th Avenue North to 17th Avenue North. Be sure to slow down in construction zones. From the Flag Family Newsroom, I'm Jim Miller.
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12: Great song. Good pick there. Right.
13: Yeah.
12: I love the Stones. You could play Stones all the time, and you would not complain.
13: You'd be good?
12: I'd be good. Be good, I'd be happy.
13: 23 in front of 9, 837. I could, they would definitely be top five. Mm. I, you know, have to live on certain bands. They would be a top five, no doubt. It's Kevin and Alex Need to Know Morning Show on the flag. Got some TiVo teed up here in just a second. We still have to do this thing where we're giving away this, this trip to Vegas.
12: We're going to do that, like, soon?
13: Yeah. Like, well, I was thinking...
6: The March is on!
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13: Ah, yeah, buddy.
12: Call you now.
13: Gotta call now. 701-271-1100. Pick a number, Alex. What are you thinking?
12: Let's go 8.
13: Caller number 8. All right, there it is. Caller 8, 701-271-1100. You get into the party at Kingpin's, and we'll draw a winner on the 14th of September. I believe there's a party there. You'll get all the info. Dial that number, 701-271-1100, right now, and we will get you in if you're caller number 8.
12: All right.
13: While we roll some TiVo, I will gather caller number 8. What do you got for the TiVo?
12: You want to do the TiVo? Okay, yeah. Let's go to the TiVo here. We've got, there's a coalition. Oh, no, let's start with the first cut. The U.S. ambassador to the U.N., Mike Walz, discusses diplomatic options and military capabilities on Fox News. This is the latest with Iran here.
13: All right.
10: The New York Times reporting this weekend, it's about us worrying about the stockpile
12: is
10: of what we have
12: 214?
10: With anti-missile response systems okay. and yep. other things that okay. are in the Middle East. Is it about that? Is it about that we're talking with them diplomatically? Again, a lot of critics of that process. And what's the timeline for deciding whether we resume?
11: Well, Shannon, it shouldn't surprise you. The New York Times is off base. As the president said, we are locked and loaded. Even more assets are going into theater. But he's giving talk some space. He's giving it a little bit of room. We've had both Iman and Iran and a number of our other negotiators engaged at every level, from the most senior levels all the way down to the technical level over the past few weeks and particularly in the past few days.
10: So, you know, there are a lot of folks who say it's a senseless mission. We can never trust the Iranians. Why continue talking with them? The only thing that they really respond to is this brute military force. Matthew Continetti, writing over at the Wall Street Journal, says if he wants to win this war, Mr. Trump must deliver crippling blows to Iran's government. That means rejecting proportionality. It means expanding targets to include highways, bridges, factories, and other infrastructure that sustains the IRGC war machine. Not one a day, but all at once. Is that coming?
11: Well, remember, the IRGC controls 40 to 50% of the Iranian economy. What you've seen in the last 13 days are strikes particularly focused on Iran's terrorist activities attacking civilian shipping, ships from Singapore, Cyprus, all over the world that have done nothing to Iran. That's been condemned in the United Nations. You hear a lot about our allies and countries not being with us. A record 146 have stood with us in condemning those activities. Shannon, you know, you have to ask yourself, is a country winning that has little speedboats running around? I mean, these are like, I don't know, the Somali pirates with cruise missiles and drones. These are acts of desperation. The Iranian regime is isolated, economically devastated, militarily devastated. And I really appreciated the clip that you just played talking about the suffering that is going on internally. Inflation is spiking. The currency is tanking. Foreign currency reserves are gone, and we're starting to see the Iranian government even not be able to pay its own workers and even its own military.
10: You met.
13: That won't go good.
12: No, it won't. But it's still Iran. They're still not going to comply. I mean, they're going to die over this. So it doesn't matter, you know, how these talks are going
13: to
12: go. Right, they're martyrs.
13: They'll go to the death with this.
12: That's the word I'm looking for. Anyway, did we get a caller?
13: We did. Yeah, okay. Caller 8 is Brent. Brent, you're caller 8. You want to go to see the herd in Vegas on the 10th of October, do you?
14: Absolutely, I'd love to.
12: Yay!
13: Bonnie. Yeah, all right, you're in there. I got all your info, and you'll get the email for all the party details, but we'll see you at Kingpin's on the 14th of September, all right?
14: Sounds great. Thank you so much.
12: You bet.
13: Good luck.
12: Yeah.
13: There you go. All you got to do is listen, and we'll
12: be
13: do it again.
12: Time. And we're doing this every day.
13: Yep.
12: Is that correct?
13: And every day? Yep.
12: Every single day, get a qualifier.
13: Steve will be qualifying. Everybody will be qualifying. Jay? So
12: lots of chances, then, to get in.
13: That's a fun party. At Kingpin's, too.
12: Always a good time at Kingpin's.
13: All right. All good there. What, you got another one?
12: A little more TiVo here. Yeah. There's a coalition to get oil, though, to move through the pipelines and not through the strait.
10: You mentioned our allies and who is and isn't involved in this process. There's reporting that the U.S. and U.K. are going to meet next week in London to talk about an international, potentially, coalition to deal with what's going on in the strait. You talk about, you know, little speedboats and things, but if they can give the optics that they somehow can still damage and control traffic there, it's hard to get all the commercial traffic back there and convince that they'll be safe. So go ahead and respond on that.
11: But to that point, I mean, you know, taking a step outward, the Iranians' leverage, this regime's leverage over the Straits of Hormuz will drastically diminish over time. The Iraqi prime minister just signed a deal with Syria, was just here and signed a deal with a number of our oil and gas companies in Houston.

0: Britain would, quote, be a definite and legitimate target if it supports the U.S. in the war in any way. So what are discussions like with our allies? How willing are they to get involved at this point? Because the president was pretty tough on many of them early on, saying you weren't there for us.
1: Well, they've been with us diplomatically. I mentioned, you know, the isolation that Iran is feeling, and they really care about this because the U.N. is their only voice on the world stage. They're diplomatically isolated. Our allies have come with us on snapback sanctions, so they've joined us in that maximum pressure. And now, you know, we've been frustrated. You've heard the president's frustration in terms of, frankly, the lack of capability that the allies have to contribute. But what they can contribute is basing. And this new British government, new prime minister that just came in, has allowed his basing for bombers, and that's made a heck of a difference.
0: Okay, so back to where we started. The president had said just days ago he was prepared for a massive attack.
2: Yeah, I do like the idea of the pipelines.
3: Yeah,
2: I think that's a lot smarter, and then we won't have to get them involved. And they think, you know, they puff up their chests and try to stop stuff from going in and out. And so I
3: saw something, about the pipelines too, that they can rig one up a lot faster than if they were going to build a permanent one. They can make that happen a lot faster than you would think. Which is that? Yeah, why wouldn't you do that? Let's do that.
2: Right,
3: and then who cares?
2: Well, yeah, nobody would then, as long as we get that oil moving.
3: Yep, exactly.
2: And we're all going to be happy when those prices come down.
3: It already is. You see, it's dropping quick, down to 90 or whatever.
2: I heard it was going up again today.
3: No, Fox just talked about it last hour.
2: Okay, good. Well, Walsh says all options are on the table still going forward.
0: Okay, so back to where we started. The president had said just days ago he was prepared for a massive attack on Iran. We've got a pause right now. What would that mean, different than what we have seen in the past? Anything that would involve boots on the ground? And what is the president's assessment of when we're finally done with diplomacy?
1: Well, he has a number of escalation options, whether that is infrastructure, power that is powering the IRGC and their war economy. And I won't take any options off the table here for the president. But I can tell you, and I just spoke with our great Secretary Hegseth, all of those options are on the table. We have everything we need to conduct this campaign. And this is because of the investments President Trump made right out the gate in our military. We inherited a difficult situation with many of our munitions having been given over in Ukraine, a lot of them expended in the Houthis. But we are rebuilding with cheaper, faster, more technologically capable as we are conducting this campaign. And so there should be no doubt that the military has what it's need and is moving even more assets into the region.
2: All right, so that's the latest on what's going on. I know they've got supposedly another ceasefire. They're not officially calling it that, though, but they're trying to make another deal again. But good luck with that.
3: Somebody shot a text in, made a great point. Says, hey, guys, Brigitte Gabriel, if you don't know who she is, follow her. She was born in Lebanon, escaped Lebanon when the Muslims took over there. Is very well schooled on Iran, says the following. The only way to win the Iranian war is to literally wipe out the regime off the planet.
2: Right.
3: As long as the IRGC is in charge, we are doomed. Well, we're not doomed, but they're just going to continue the jihad.
2: Yep.
3: Her 11-minute interview with Wayne Root was on target. Get it over with, Mr. President. Yeah, I don't. All you can do is say, are we going to stick to a deal, or are the bombing's going to continue? Because we can do the. How long you want to go here?
2: I mean, that's just it. I mean, Trump has tried. His patience are just never ending with this for some reason. And he's not going to win. These people, they'll kick the can down the road. Yeah. We'll do a deal. But they won't.
3: Yeah. Let's see here. Another one. It's time the people are more informed on these issues of all the spying and violating people's Fourth Amendment rights without proper consent. Is that the deal on these cameras? It says, let's have an honest discussion with the chief of police in Fargo with the implementation of flock cameras and what the real intention is to spy on people.
2: Oh, come on.
3: When he was on the flag discussing them, he wasn't being truthful of their intentions. Well, yeah, it is a monitor.
2: What the flock cameras are for my understanding, is if you have a missing child or a vulnerable adult and they're looking for license numbers, or, you know, whatever license.

0: They're going to register. They'll pop it in the system. Nobody is sitting at the Fargo Police Department looking at these Flock cameras. Do you really think they have like 10 people on this or however many cameras there are watching this day in, day out? It's to pick up stuff like that. Nobody cares if you're going to Walmart, okay?
1: Yeah. I mean, and if you think you're not on, if you think you're not on camera all the time, everywhere, think again.
0: I mean, what? Oh, I was picking my nose. Hey, I mean, come on.
1: Real intention is to spy on people.
0: Nobody cares. You're going to the liquor store. Maybe your wife does, but that's it.
1: But again, you got people screaming through Fargo-Moorhead now, all hours, you know.
0: Yeah.
1: Way fast, way all of that, and we don't have the manpower to. I mean, I'm with you, Alex. I mean,
0: yes.
1: Come on. They're waiting.
0: Come on.
1: They're short staffed. There's nobody sitting over there spying.
0: No, nobody's watching these cameras to see where Dave Schmo is going at 4 a.m. and you're not going to call your wife.
2: You
0: okay?
2: You know Dave?
0: Yes, I know Dave. We all know Dave.
2: He's a good guy.
0: Yeah. Well, if you're not his wife, he is. Yeah. You know, he's fun to party with, but.
2: That's what I heard.
1: Hilarious.
0: I mean, come on.
2: Isn't Joe his brother?
0: Yeah.
2: Joe.
0: Okay. Yeah, Dave and Joe Schmo.
1: Guy.
0: Yeah. They got that lake place out there, you know.
1: All right, quick break. Need to know morning show. We'll wrap it up coming up.
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1: Need to know morning show on the flag. It is about coming up on 8 in front of 9 in the morning. Kevin and Alex getting ready to make our way out of here. And Hallstrom's coming up after the top of the hour. The cue to call for the gridiron giveaway, the herd in Vegas, is coming up again after 9 o'clock with Steve-O. So just be listening. And then we'll do it again during What's on Your Mind. And then it'll happen again on Jay's show. And somebody at Kingpin's on the 14th of September is going to Vegas. VIP tickets, hotel, air, you're covered. And the VIP game experience at Allegiant's pretty good, I hear. That's what I understand.
0: I would assume so.
1: Yeah, you're in Vegas. They know how to do food and bev.
0: It's what they do.
1: It's like the capital of food and bev. Yep. We got a heater going. Dino's in with the latest. Rain. When and where?
2: Yeah, boy, maybe a little. Don't get excited.
0: I was getting excited over
2: it. This isn't a drought breaker, but on Thursday, we could see some scattered showers and thunderstorms. But again, it looks like mainly Southern Valley and the areas of South Dakota. So the Northern Valley, Northern Minnesota, you're not going to get much, if anything, out of this. And to be honest with you, it wouldn't surprise me if this whole thing skirts south. Let's hope not. Because our drought conditions are continuing to expand. We topped out at 101 yesterday. First triple-digit heat since 2022. Today, still hot, not as hot. 93 with sunny and breezy conditions out of the northwest. 66 tonight, 94 tomorrow, 96 Wednesday. Upper 80s with, again, a chance for a few thunderstorms on Thursday. We'll stay in the upper 80s Friday and back into the heat for the weekend with 90s and near 100 by Sunday.
0: Wow.
2: So these weekends, hey, Alex...
0: Yeah,
2: great for pool, and Kev, great for lake weather. Unfortunately, you know, we need the rain.
0: Me too.
2: And I just don't see a lot over the next week to 10 days.
0: But you said it looks like 70s around WeFest time. Things will cool down.
2: Well, it looks like by middle of next week, we could be in the 70s.
0: That would be helpful.
2: It will help. You know, so for the start of WeFest, but we're more than likely going to heat things up quickly after that. So WeFest weekend could see temperatures spiking back up. We'll see.
0: Okay.
2: We'll see how.
1: All right.
2: We'll see how that unfolds
1: as we get closer.
2: Right. Right.
1: We got to get through the Wiener Fest Festival of Wieners in Vergas this weekend.
2: Oh,
1: It's Looney Days, Wiener Dog Races.
2: Oh,
1: if you're
2: sweet.
1: Not doing anything Saturday? You want to have a entertaining Saturday? Come down to Vergas, watch the Wiener Dog.
0: Well, I hope they keep those little guys hydrated.
1: Oh yeah.
2: Right.
1: Oh yeah. It's a festival of wieners. You know, it's wild. You drive through town after the races, and everybody's got a wiener dog on a leash. They're walking in every alley, you know, every corner of town.
0: They allow them in bars too.
1: Oh yeah.
0: Can I get some water for my
2: wiener?
1: Oh, those jokes are all over weekend long. All weekend long. So
0: how do you not make a joke?
1: And then and basically WeFest starts on Wednesday.
0: Is that when they start camping, moving in?
1: They'll be rolling in Tuesday, Monday, Tuesday. So.
0: Are you going this year, or you don't know
1: yet?
0: Yeah,
1: we're going, for sure we're going to Lainey Wilson. I really want to see Lainey Wilson. I'm going to see about maybe going to Brooks and Dunn. Seen Thomas Rhett a couple of times. So.
0: Yeah.
1: But the Thursday lineup is pretty strong, so... Yeah, we don't do the full on camping there and do any of that.
0: Well,
1: anymore.
0: No, you live out there, so you don't need to.
1: We go back, and God bless young Charlie. He's our driver. He drives he's got an old, like, you guys would love this van. It's like an old 1992 conversion van that holds like 40 people.
0: Perfect.
1: And you pile in there,
0: make a little money doing rides.
1: Yeah,
0: huh?
1: He makes bank.
0: I bet he does.
1: Yeah. And he's just a great kid. He's like, and he loves doing it. So he drives everybody every
0: day. Yeah, that's a true entrepreneur. You need somebody like that out there for the week.
1: Yeah, he's got his little bucket right up in front there, tips. And he works for tips. And boy, he does okay. Yep. All right, so that's that. We got another, again, that Sounder's going to play again after 9 o'clock to see if we can get you to the party to maybe get you to Vegas to see the herd in October. And Steve will have details about that auction. If you haven't seen the lineup of it, go to am1100theflag.com. Go to the bottom of the page. You'll see the graphic there. And just look at the stuff we're selling. If you're a guitar player, right now I have my eye on that PRS myself. So just saying, you better get on it and take a look at it.
0: Uncle Kev's going to put a bid in.
1: Yeah. Man, that is a hell of a... Yeah, there's a nice list there. And we're doing that Thursday at 2 o'clock during Jay's show. So have a great day. Enjoy the day and, stay hydrated or stay out of the heat. You know,
0: there you go. Have a good one. Hallstrom's up next, and we'll see you tomorrow.
1: 6 a.m. Do it again.
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15: Stocks surge as oil prices plunge. I'm Dave Anthony, Fox News. The Dow's up big 460 points as oil drops more than 6% following a third straight night of quiet in the Middle East. The U.S. did not attack Iran again after 13 straight days of American bombing. But U.S. Ambassador to the U.N. Mike Waltz tells Fox.
16: As the president said, we are locked and loaded. Even more assets are going into theater, but he's giving talk some space. He's giving it a little bit of room.
17: Axios reports the top U.S. military commander in the Middle East, Admiral Brad Cooper, recommended stopping the bombing campaign around the Strait of Hormuz because it has reached the limit of its effectiveness. Despite the pause in military action, countries across the region do remain on high alert.
15: Fox's Trey Yingston, Tel Aviv. President Trump may talk about Iran and oil and gas prices when he goes to Michigan later today, visiting a GM plant, campaigning for Republicans ahead of next week's primaries there. The search for a shooter continues in Seattle. The morning after gunfire rang out at a food festival near the Space Needle.
18: Everybody just running. Everybody screaming chaos after that.
19: Stampedes of people rushed from the danger. Police think two people were shooting at each other.
15: Taylor Winkle with Fox 13 Seattle is on the scene. 7 people were caught in the crossfire. 3 died.
19: Officers were already in the area. They responded. They say right when they got here, they addressed one of the shooters. That person gave up. That is the person who is in custody.
15: In Germany, the man who attacked a pride parade over the weekend is dead. Shot by police last night when after they found him during a manhunt, he came after them with a knife.
20: Not only is the suspect accused of driving a van into a crowd at a German pride festival, but authorities also say he had previously tried to join ISIS. Investigators say the attack happened on Saturday. They believe the suspect, Abdul Balat, intentionally drove a van into a crowd at the Berlin Pride Festival. Police say he then got out and started stabbing others with a machete.
15: That's Fox's Jeff Paul. 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
15: Back to the stock market surge to start the week. In addition to the Dow going up 456 points, the Nasdaq's rising 83, the S&P 500 adding 30 points. As for oil prices, just before they dropped today, analyst Trilby Lundberg warned,
3: if we do not have a sudden reversal in what crude oil prices did, then we're going to see maybe another 20 cents at the pump sometime quite soon.
15: Well, that recent oil price surge back up has cost us 22 cents at the gas pump the past 2 weeks. AAA's national average for regular has risen back up to $4.11 per gallon. The Federal Reserve will start a two-day meeting to assess the economy tomorrow with no interest rate change expected this week. And there's another big meeting on the economy.
4: The National Association for Business Economics promises attendees at the two-day Four Seasons event in Washington, D.C. they will answer critical economic questions and give insight into how statistics are collected and compiled. So maybe they'll learn why the monthly labor numbers always need a revision, and sometimes a substantial one. Featured speakers include the former Federal Reserve Bank of Atlanta president, a vice president at J.P. Morgan Asset Management, and the deputy commissioner at the Bureau of Labor Statistics. Some of the sessions promise deep dives on inflation, construction, real estate, and wage data. Jessica Rosenthal, Fox News.
15: Now, there's a lot of summer left for kids in the Northeast, but not in other areas. Some students already back in class from Arizona to Georgia as more schools reopen this weekend. Next, and parents have been spending a lot to get children ready.
5: According to the National Retail Federation, families will spend upwards of $863 per household this year, and in sum total, we could spend as much as $43.3 billion on our back-to-school supplies. That would be a record. It's not just notebooks and pencils, it's also electronics and clothing and shoes.
15: That's Fox Business Network's Lydia Hu. I'm Dave Anthony. And this is Fox News.
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28: I'm coming in.
29: An overwhelming number of Americans say no. You cannot vote if you don't produce a photo ID proving you are a U.S. citizen. A federal appeals court says no. President Trump cannot make the executive decision to limit mail-in voting for the 2026 midterms. And the wildfire smoke says no. You will not get to enjoy clean air as we start the new week. Good morning, my friend. Great to be with you here again on this final Monday of July here in 2026. Crazy how fast the summer is going past. Hope you had a great weekend. It was a warm one for just about all of us. First time in 4 years that we hit 100 degrees. I was just saying that last year in that cool summer we had, where I think 86 was the highest we got after Memorial Day. Remember thinking, you know, it's been forever since we hit 100 degrees. And we didn't obliterate 100, but we got there yesterday. And with the dew points in the upper 60s and low 70s, it was some kind of an experience being outside. Just kind of the kind of heat and humidity we don't normally get. I saw some of the, whatever they call it, feels like index numbers. And I think I saw 106 true air temp in some places south of Bismarck. and the feels like. So I guess this would be like wind chill on the warm side with a humidity like 112 or something like that. So yeah, it was a day when you could find a little vitamin D and a little bit of sweat. No question about that. I was surprised yesterday to find out how, even at age 58, that if you eat plenty, drink plenty of the right stuff as you're outside, you can be fine being outside for long amounts of time. I am in the middle of marathon training, as you probably know if you've listened to the show for any length of time. And I had a 14-mile run yesterday morning, and I didn't get up super early because Saturday was a long day. I needed the sleep. But I was out by 7:15, I suppose. And it was plenty warm then, and you could feel the humidity. But I brought two big bottles of water with, or Gatorade, and chugged them down and felt pretty good when I got done. I took a little nap, laid down for a little bit, got a little food. And then my son-in-law wanted to play. Well, I did too. We wanted to go play golf, and I was thinking, go 9 holes or something like that. We did take a cart, so cheated a little bit. Wouldn't have made it without it. Got done with 9 holes, and I said, well, how you feeling? You want to keep going, or you want to be done? And I was like 50-50 at that point. I'm like, yeah, I could probably head back home and get back in the AC. And he said, I'm good. And I said, okay, let's go. So played 18 holes of golf, which is not like overwhelming, taxing activity, but you're still, you know, you walk from the cart and up and down some hills and whatever. It was enough. But drank again a ton of Gatorade and water, and felt really good last night. I got a good night of sleep, feeling good today. So it's amazing. I spent probably 50 years of my life just not even caring. And when you're young, you can just kind of go forever. And didn't pay much attention to any of that. But as I've gotten older, I've realized how important those things are, especially as you get older. And drinking water especially is like the number one thing. Like seriously, I don't know. I guess taking a good supplement to fend off the sickness, which I have found a good one. I hope you have too, that just kind of keeps me going. I've, knock on wood, I haven't been sick in a long time, but also just drinking a ton of water just seems to do everything for you. And as you get older, it's even more important. So learning the value of that, and certainly was reminded of that yesterday. But first time in 4 years that we've been to 100 here in Fargo. It's not for everybody. I don't mind it. I wouldn't have wanted to be doing any stressful activity outside yesterday, that's for sure. When I got done running at 9:15, it was 85 already, and dew point right around 70. So it was a tough one, and we got one more week of the heat, at least here in the Southern Valley we do. And then we'll be back low to mid-80s, it looks like, from Dean's forecast. And that's gonna feel really good, even for those of us that do like it warm. Well, a lot happened over the weekend in the news cycle, and maybe more so than big developments. Interesting things that are being proposed, and interesting things that have been ruled on by courts late last week, and want to give us a chance to get caught up on all that. Those things that happened since we visited on Friday. So 701-271-1100 is our phone number. That is the phone and the text line. 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All right, let's get to it here with the Morning Wire semi-automatic storylines as we give you a rapid-fire rundown of the world around us here on this final Monday of July. A record high for this day in Fargo, 105. We will not get there. We're looking for about 92, 93, something in that area. Average high is 83. Yesterday, 101 was the temp that was set yesterday. So I don't know if that was a record. I do not know. It might have been. Although if yesterday was 105, it wouldn't have got there. We will lose today 2 minutes and 22 seconds of daylight. 9:05 will be sunset, so we've lost about 20 minutes or so on the sunset time here over the last month or so. In the markets today, the Wall Street is off to a pretty good start. The Dow is up 417 points. NASDAQ is up 70. S&P 500 up 23. WTI crude oil down a lot since Friday's trading, as the U.S. and Iran apparently have agreed on some kind of a ceasefire to give diplomacy another chance. Gold today up $8.80 an ounce at $4,079. Silver up 3 cents at $58.92. Bitcoin up about $600 today at $65,247. AAA says average price nationwide of a gallon of regular unleaded gas is $4.11. That's down 2 cents from Friday. And diesel fuel average price nationwide is $5.29. In the news cycle today, a lot to tell you about here. We'll get to as much of it as we can here in the next half hour. A fragile pause in strikes between the U.S. and Iran has taken hold following recent military escalation surrounding commercial shipping in the Strait of Hormuz, reports CBS News. Regional mediators in Oman and Pakistan continue pushing both countries toward the negotiating table to prevent an all-out war. Military advisors recommended the temporary halt in airstrikes to allow diplomats time to do what they got to do. Shifting upper-level wind patterns are drifting dense wildfire smoke from active blazes in Canada and the western U.S. directly into North Dakota. According to the State Department of Environmental Quality, air quality conditions can vary significantly and change quickly as winds shift. State officials advise you to be careful being outside if you've got underlying health conditions. Sad news out of Medora this morning. A musician with the Medora musical has died. Michael Lewis Smith was a performer and keyboardist in the Coal Diggers Band in the Medora musical. Also was a performer in the Gospel Brunch there. Passed away suddenly on Friday. Cause of death not disclosed. His death led to the cancellation of Saturday night's musical. A federal appeals court has rejected the Trump administration's attempt to implement an executive order restricting mail-in voting ahead of the midterm elections. The First Circuit Court of Appeals in Boston Saturday kept in place an order that blocked the proposed changes to mail-in voting in the 23 states that sued over the executive order. The court said in a 2-1 decision, quote, under the Constitution, state and local officials are responsible for administering federal elections. You'd like Congress to get in and change that, but the chance of that happening, not very strong. A new Fox News poll shows voter ID remains an 80-20 issue in America and may be higher. More than 1,000 registered voters were asked, should people show a valid state or federal photo ID proving U.S. citizenship in order to be able to register to vote? 83% said yes. Democrats, you might wonder, how did this go? 72%. Republicans, 96%. Independents, 83%. Even the DSAers, 66%. I would never have thought that. Never. MAGA GOP, if you identified as MAGA GOP, 99%. White people, 83%. Non-white people, 84%. Hispanic, 84%. Not sure why Hispanics don't count in the non-white. The numbers are about the same anyway. Age 18 to 44, 79%. Age 45 plus, 77%. They got to get the Save America Act done somehow, some way. My goodness. All right, when we come back, story of the day and a cool travel destination to boot.
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0: Every week at this time, we get excited about going someplace cool, doing something fun, and our friend Katie at Travel gives us the great ideas and tells us how to make that all happen. She is on the phone with us here this morning. Good morning, Heidi. How are you? Or Katie, excuse me. Good. Katie, how are you?
1: I'm good. How are you?
0: I'm doing good. Heidi sends over the update every week, so I was looking at her email today, and then we get you to talk about it. So it's our 1-2 punch from Travel. So you got me excited today because you're talking about going to Rome. I think this would be a really cool trip. Tell us about this.
1: This is a great trip. So what we're going to do is we're going to fly from Fargo. We're going to fly into Rome November 2nd through the 10th. We're going to get some transfers from the airport right to the hotel and back, and we are going to stay seven nights at the Romanico Palace Luxury Hotel and Spa, which is a beautiful, beautiful property. And we're doing it for $2,111 per person.
0: Yeah, that's a great number. So $2,000 a person. So you and your sweetheart go for $4,000, and you're flying out of Fargo, so that makes it easy. And you get seven nights. I love this because when you go someplace like Rome with all of the history and the architecture and food, I mean, you don't want to short that trip. And you get seven nights, 8 days altogether to really see the city. And that's a really smart move there. Have you been to Rome yourself before?
1: I have not,
0: okay.
1: Actually.
0: Yeah, I've
1: I'll
0: not
1: get
0: either.
1: There soon, though.
0: Yeah, well, it seems like one of those places you really should go sometime in your life. But I know the people that have been over there to Italy that have gone to all the different places say it really is one of those cities you remember for all time because of all the things we talked about there before. So you've got that trip going on, so you can call Katie and the team at Travel and find out more about that and how to get in touch with them at 492-5000. You can go to traveltravelgroup.com. That's their website as well. And you also have a Royal Caribbean travel show coming up here in a couple weeks. Tell us about that.
1: Yes, we do. We have, we are going to do this one over in Moorhead, and we are doing it at
0: Quartz and Pints.
1: Quartz and Pints.
0: Yep.
1: Quartz and Pints. So Wednesday, August 12th, we're at 5:30 to 7. We'll have our rep from Royal Caribbean there talking all things cruises. So it'll be a great event. If you want to come and join us, definitely give us a call and we shoot you the email so you can RSVP and come over and learn all about cruising.
0: Yeah, sounds great. 492-5000. If you got corporate travel plans, you got a big family wedding, you want to get everybody there, they're the pros and they'll get you taken care of. You can find out more about them online at traveltravelgroup.com. All right, Katie, thanks a lot for the visit. Thanks for the time and we will talk to you again soon.
1: Thank you. Bye-bye.
0: All right. Bye now. Okay. Story of the day. Tragedy in Seattle. And the activists are blaming the guns. But what are they not telling you? Well, I'm getting this story from NBC News. The headlines go like this. Three people were killed. Four others, including a toddler, were wounded yesterday in a shooting at a downtown Seattle food festival. And they... police say that they have taken one person into custody. They think there's also a second suspect involved, and officers are searching for that person. Davis, the assistant police chief, said that he believed it was some kind of gang activity, and it took place at the Bite of Seattle Food Festival at the Seattle Center. The mayor of Seattle is a woman named Katie Wilson. And she said the following, quote, "What happened here today at the Seattle Center was an unbelievable tragedy and a horrific act of violence. We have far too much gun violence in this city and in this country. And we're coming off a week in Seattle where we've had three major incidents of gun violence in just a few days." She did not outwardly say yesterday, "I'm calling for more laws or more restrictive laws." But you know that that's something that she will say at some point. And the guns will be blamed as they always are. And the cries will go out for tougher gun laws, banning the guns, taking the guns, limiting the guns, every way or shape. So this is where most of the time the news cycle stops. But as you know on the Steve Holstrom Show, we don't like to stop where most others do. So we asked the questions about Seattle and gun laws and I did a little research on this for you, and I asked the question to a couple different research platforms I use. Does Seattle have what are believed to be fairly restrictive gun laws? And the answer I got back from both was yes. Seattle has some of the most restrictive gun laws in the nation. I found out that Washington, the state, has been very active, one of the most active states in the nation at driving gun legislation. So it's not just coming from the city, but this is top down in the legislature there. Washington State has a preemption law that prevents individual cities from passing their own local gun bans. They can have rules, but they can't have bans beyond state statutes. So Seattle's local regulation on what guns you can have, what you can't, is tied directly to the wider state framework they have there in the state. They do have a few specific city-level policies. But if you take a look at the different laws that are in place right now in Washington and specifically Seattle, there is a state ban. You cannot sell, you cannot manufacture, you cannot import, you cannot distribute, you cannot have semi-automatic, quote, assault weapons. You cannot have a firearm magazine that has more than 10 rounds. If you want to buy a gun, you have to undergo background checks, obtain a permit to purchase, and complete a mandatory live fire safety training with a certified trainer. Those things seem fairly reasonable, although obtaining a permit to purchase, I guess we could talk about that, but some safety training, background checks, I think most people would say, oh, well, that makes some sense. They have a 10-day waiting period there. There are laws about how you must, this is a Seattle law now, about how you must store your guns, and you can face civil liability if an unsecured firearm is accessed by a prohibited person or a child. So they do have that law that tells you how you have to store them. Seattle has a local municipal tax on the sale of all firearms and ammunition within city limits. So not only do you have the state tax, you have the city taxes as well. They want to make it expensive for you so you can't buy the gun. And courts can issue orders, the red flag orders, allowing law enforcement to temporarily move firearms from individuals deemed a danger to themselves or others. You know where I'm going here on this. If Seattle has some of the most restrictive gun laws in the country, and yet you still have people shooting each other, as the mayor said, three different incidents, I think now four with this one yesterday, we want to keep believing that a law can solve a character and morality problem, and it just can't. So it goes back to my comments before. If we need more guns, not less, because if we have more, there will be the deterrence available to everyone. So we want more laws, but tell me a law that would have prevented what happened yesterday. Tell me a law that would prevent it, that would have prevented just about anything when it comes to gun laws. Doesn't mean we shouldn't look for answers, but we got to be honest about what laws do to the criminals and the law-abiding.
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6: A joint investigation underway after a crash involving a train and a pedestrian Saturday morning in Fargo results in one person dead. Fargo police dispatched to the 1600 block of First Avenue North for that report of a train versus pedestrian. The pedestrian did die in the crash. He is identified as 41-year-old Dontrell Davis of Minot. A stabbing at the North Dakota State Fair in Minot sends one person to the hospital. Ward County sheriffs, deputies at the fair responding to a reported stabbing. An altercation near the Flicker Tail resulted in a non-life-threatening injury. The possible victim was transported for medical treatment. The suspect left the grounds in a car and is being sought by law enforcement. A crash in Stutsman County leaves two dead, another with serious injuries. Patrol says the crash happened Friday on Highway 20 north of the town of Courtenay. 23-year-old Devin Moritz was northbound on State Highway 20 at high rate of speed when his pickup crossed the center line, struck another car head-on. The pickup's driver was also killed. The two drivers not wearing a seatbelt, a passenger in the pickup, Kerry Ellingson, eventually sustaining serious injuries. Well, as dangerous heat moves into the forecast, doctors warning even a short time inside a parked car can be life-threatening. Temps inside a car can spike within 10 minutes, with most of the heating occurring in the first half hour. Doctors say heat exhaustion often comes first with symptoms including excessive sweating and confusion. From the Flagg Family Newsroom, I'm Jim Miller.
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0: It is a radio and TV extravaganza that we are doing on Thursday on the Jay Thomas Show. From 2 to 4, we're going to have a little bit of fun with something we're calling the Summer Savings Spectacular. Myself, Jay Thomas, Dean Wysocki, Janae White from WDAY are running a live auction, streaming video on Facebook Live and YouTube simulcast on the radio. So watch it, listen to it, however you want to check it out. It is an unbelievable list of really cool things that we've got available for the bidding. And I've got a list here for you that I can give you that has the updated information because this is really fun. And there are more items being added each day. 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That's on the auction. A backyard greenhouse. This is about a $7,000 item from 46 North Landscape Company. And remember, there's no reserve here on this. Everything must go, so there's going to be some deals here. Extreme detailing, ceramic coatings protection. Got a couple of packages there, for one for a large SUV, another for a regular-sized pickup truck. Allsagers is donating two of their Rancher's Reserve beef packages, basically a side of beef from what I understand. They're about $1,000 each. Got a suite at the FM Redhawks for a night up there, 25 tickets. A Green Mountain Grill from Signature Landscapes. 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And Wind Supply is donating a Rinnai tankless water heater. So if you need to replace your water heater, about a $1,000 deal there too. So a lot of really cool things on the auction and more stuff being added each day. It's going to be 2 to 4 on Thursday. Should be a lot of fun there. It's like kind of your home shopping network, except the folks that you know here from the Flag and WDAY are going to be the hosts. We'll be having a lot of fun doing that. So no reserve prices. Everything sells. You can watch it online, see what it is you're bidding on, and then give us a call and do the bidding by phone. Thursday, starting at 2, you don't want to miss this one. The Summer Savings Spectacular. All right, fun stuff there. Okay, so I want to talk a little bit about downtown development. And numbers now out from Kilbourne Group, who is the group behind the site that was eventually selected for the new Fargo Convention Center. And I'm reading from a story in the forum that has a good summary of all of this here. April Baumgarten did a very nice job in summary on this. So this is a $46 million project that will be submitted to the City Commission in the coming months that will end up giving us a whole lot of things as part of the deal downtown there. So the story behind all this is that it's going to spur a lot of development downtown. And the Kilbourne Group has suggested now that the 86,000-square-foot facility could generate $834 million in net new spending by drawing more than 100,000 annual visitors. And the developers, Kilbourne Group, is saying that, look, this is going to spur other development. You're going to have more things coming in, and this could be pretty big. Local officials say they think it could be a $27 million yearly economic impact that could have a ripple effect into the entire region. The project will be city-owned. It will replace the current Fargo Civic Center. Partial demolition and construction is scheduled to begin in the spring. And they're hoping for the opening, at least in some stage or phase, can be done by 2029, sometime in 2029. So there are two things that come to mind for me on this. And I have probably a different perspective than many people. I am a local business owner. And so that brings different things to my mind that might matter to you if you are a resident, homeowner, someone who spends time in the city. To me, there is a value to our business and, by extension, the conservative movement in our area, because we do have local economy that's important. And the more things that are here in our local economy, the better for us. More things to sell sponsorship, advertising packages to, more things for us to do our consulting work with, our brand management, which is probably our fastest growing arm of the company, is people that aren't from here that want to talk North Dakotan to North Dakotans and want to put out a message about here's what we think this thing is going to do and here's what we think this is going to be. So that matters to me. It also matters to me probably more than that, because I always figure somehow, some way we're going to be okay as a company. But I think a lot about a young family, a mom and a dad, maybe their early 30s, maybe a couple of kids, and they're just trying to make ends meet, and they're just trying to get by. And that family sits at the kitchen table, writes out their checks or pays their bills, whatever they do, tries to figure out how to pay their bills. Maybe they got daycare expenses. Maybe they have school loans left to pay, probably have a mortgage, maybe a car payment or two, probably a credit card bill. That's just normal stuff when you're in the early 30s. And I do think oftentimes, what about that family? How does that family benefit from an $834 million impact financially in the community? How do they benefit from a $50 million convention center downtown? Especially when we know that these projects almost always lose money and need to be supported somehow, some way. And whether you do that with some sort of tax mechanism or whether it is some kind of real estate pilot, some sort of incentive on taxes or whatever, the public in some way or shape ends up underwriting the cost of some of this. Now, the 3% lodging tax should take care of a lot of it. But there's going to be a certain amount, no question, that the city will have to support in some way or shape. It almost always happens that way. You remember me talking not long ago about the Fargo Park Sports Complex, and while that generally has its operating expenses met, the debt service is not. So whatever bonds have to be taken out, the interest on the mortgage payment, the principal on the mortgage payment, all of that is funded through basically city taxes. Well, there is a very good chance you have something like this happen as well. But even if it doesn't, let's say that it pays for itself. How does that affect this family of four? Does that make things better for them? Well, as I think about that question, I say, okay, it's nice to have things to do downtown, but if you're a family of four, you're going to a convention center, you're probably not going to go. Maybe you might go there for Lego show or sports card show or something like that. But generally speaking, a convention center is not something that most residents will say, this will benefit me day to day. Maybe it'll bring in a few more restaurants and that kind of thing. But when we talk about growth, I think this is the conversation that we don't have nearly enough. Bigger is not always better. Now, in some cases, it is. When there are things here, it tends to get the attention of businesses that want to move in. And there is that domino effect, no question about it. So you get some benefit because there's a new business moves in, maybe new jobs, maybe higher wages because there are only so many employees to go around. So you do have some benefits there, but growth in and of itself, I've never thought should be a goal just to grow.

0: goes there. But what I really hope happens in the building of this is that Kilbourn Group is able to reach out, and the city is able to reach out to the people of this community and make that case very clearly. Here's how this benefits the average family of four who isn't going to hold a trade show. And if they can do that, then I think you'll have a lot of people that will warm up to the idea. But right now, there are a lot of people saying, okay, great, we're bigger, but how does that benefit me? Your thoughts on this? 701-271-1100. Back after this.
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Sometime before we finish up today here on the Steve Holcim Show, we will take our first qualifier for the Ultimate Gridiron Getaway in Vegas.

0: 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They are the presenting sponsor. The winner is going to get round-trip airfare for two from Fargo to Las Vegas, a three-night hotel stay, two VIP tickets to see Fargo's favorite green and gold college football team against UNLV October 10th in Las Vegas at Allegiant Stadium. And those tickets on the 50-yard line, row 26, access to the Champions Club, unlimited premium food buffet and alcoholic beverages, all good. And so we'll be taking a qualifier coming in a little bit later. Just be listening for that. It'll be me telling you it is time to do the qualifying, but not right now. But we'll be doing that sometime soon. And then we'll take all the qualifiers from all the shows, and we're going to get together at Kingpins on September 14th, and we're going to be drawing a winner there on that night. So it should be a fun time for sure. AM1100theflag.com has got all the contest rules available there as well. Okay, I want to let you know about the change, I would say, that we've seen in Democrat politics over the last probably 12 to 18 months. And I would title it this: at least they're being honest. I'm talking about the communists among us who are, to their credit, not trying to sell you a bill of goods on communism, but they are saying, no, this is what we're all about. Now, they call themselves socialists, so maybe they're being a little tricky with the words. But I would just say, honestly, when we are talking about who these people are and what they're really all about, we're talking about communists there. I'm about to play for you a segment that you might have seen actually yesterday. It goes about 45 seconds. And this is Shannon Bream on Fox News Sunday yesterday. And she is quizzing, basically, the co-chair of the Democratic Socialists of America. So this is one of the top two people in the entire organization. Her name is Megan Romer. And Shannon Bream said, okay, let me get this straight. I just want to make sure that I understand exactly what you are saying.
1: Okay, so we're going to put up on the screen a few of the things that are part of your platform. And I want to ask you, just give me sort of a true or false on these. Abolish the Senate.
2: True.
1: Okay. Replace the presidency and Supreme Court as we now know them.
2: Yep.
1: Abolish ICE.
2: Absolutely.
1: Abolish borders and give amnesty to anyone currently in the U.S. illegally.
2: As a long-term plan, yep.
1: Defund the Pentagon.
2: Absolutely.
1: Abolish prisons, at least in large part.
2: Yeah, again, that as part of a long-term program, yeah.
1: Okay, so no prisons. Government or public ownership of most large corporations.
2: Yeah, absolutely.
0: Okay. So, at least they're coming out, and you can't even say that they're saying the quiet part out loud. For them, it's not the quiet part. It's the loud part. They're saying the loud part out loud. My question is this. When Karl Marx, Vladimir Lenin got together and said, let's kind of write our communist manifesto here, were they this liberal? Were they this radical? I'm not so sure. Okay, I get presidency, Supreme Court, maybe, but abolishing prisons? Defunding national security interests, the Soviet Union, the USSR in the 60s and 70s was not a anarchy in any stretch. It was a very organized, very powerful ruling class and ruling government structure in the USSR. You know, and we all kind of know what that's all been like from the history books. So these people, this woman we're talking about here, what did I say her name was? Megan Romer. She's bringing things to the table that don't really have much to do with typical communist or socialist principles. They are more radical than the communists, you could argue, and I would on this one. So again, at least they're being honest and telling us what they're going to do, and they're not trying to hide anything from you. Of course, they only want this to happen if they are the ones that are in control. They would not ever want to live this way, but it's kind of like all the things we talk about, you know, climate change and all the DEI things. They don't want to really live that. COVID rules, they don't want to really live that way. They just want you to, so that they can sort of do their own thing. It's just a complete throw out all the rules and see how many of them they can get to stick. Is this a threat in the elections of 2026? No. In these midterms, and it won't be for some time. But you get creep of all these things, right? And sooner or later, a little bit works in here and a little bit works in there. All of a sudden, you have a problem. So important for the American people to stand up in these midterms. Hour two of the show coming up next.
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13: Where is he? I'm Dave Anthony, Fox News. That is the question in Seattle, where police keep searching for a second gunman in last night's shooting at a food festival near the Space Needle.
14: Everyone got scared. I mean, pushing each other, running over signs. I mean, the booth where we were at got, like, kind of almost demolished.
15: The bite of Seattle Festival at Seattle Center turning to chaos and bloodshed after police say two people began shooting at each other Sunday. Seven festival goers hit in the crossfire.
16: We have a total of three fatalities out of those seven victims. This is a tragedy.
15: Seattle Assistant Police Chief Tyrone Davis, one of the injured, a two-year-old boy. Two guns recovered. A suspect was arrested after the shooting. Another suspect fled the scene.
13: That's Fox's Jeff Manasso. Also last night in Germany, a terror suspect was shot dead the day after attacking a pride parade in Berlin.
17: A van rammed into a crowd of people gathered in a park in the center of the city, marking one of Europe's biggest LGBTQ celebrations, leaving one dead and 29 injured Saturday night. The suspect also used what was believed to be a machete to do even more damage. The suspect, a 21-year-old German citizen called Abdul B by police of Lebanon origin, was shot and killed by police, cornered in another part of Berlin after a nearly 24-hour manhunt.
13: Fox's Greg Palcott. Israel's prime minister is on a flight to Washington, where tomorrow at the White House, Benjamin Netanyahu will talk about Iran with President Trump, who's paused military strikes with no bombing a third straight night following 13 straight days of attacks. Netanyahu tells Fox the conflict will end
18: when this regime is either toppled or it's sufficiently weakened that it knows it has to end its nuclear program and has to change its course.
13: Oil prices are down more than 6%, something President Trump might tout later today when he goes to Michigan and visits a GM plant and speaks about the economy and campaigns for Republicans before primaries there next week. 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
13: Parts of Europe are on fire, and the flames keep spreading in a disaster that's chased about 300,000 people from their homes in France and Spain.
23: An area four times the size of Paris has burned in France's southwest Gironde region, but there are signs the massive wildfire's destruction has slowed. The situation there described as globally stable. 250,000 people have been evacuated. President Emmanuel Macron holds an emergency meeting today, promising to rebuild and repair. Meanwhile, in Spain, wildfires are burning out of control near Madrid. There have also been evacuations in the southern Valencia region. Europe is currently enduring a historic summer of extreme temperatures, resulting in thousands of heat-related deaths. Jonathan Savage, Fox News.
13: It's also hot here. There are heat warnings from Southern California and Arizona, where It could approach 120 degrees this weekend to Texas and Mississippi up to Wisconsin.
0: With dew points, that's how much moisture is in the atmosphere creeping at that very high level. It's going to be air you can wear. So take it easy out there. Lots of water. Take breaks. We have afternoon highs that will be pushing into the triple digits. But again, when you throw in the humidity, it is going to feel stifling.
13: Fox weather meteorologist Britta Merwin now to much different extreme weather off the West Coast.
1: Hurricane Genevieve is the first Category 5 storm in 2 years in the East Pacific, hitting maximum sustained winds of 160 miles an hour, according to the National Hurricane Center. It's expected to stay far out to sea on a course roughly parallel with Mexico's western coast. Swells reaching parts of Mexico's southwestern coast and the Baja California Peninsula are expected to cause life-threatening surf and rip-current conditions. Farther northwest in the Pacific, Hurricane Fausto, still moving in Hawaii's general direction, expected to be downgraded to a tropical storm before it gets there, still capable of generating significant surf. Chris Foster, Fox News.
13: There are no storms now in the Atlantic. On Wall Street, the Dow's up 260 points, but the Nasdaq's down 14. I'm Dave Anthony, and this is Fox News.
11: Mostly sunny and hot for today. We'll have highs in the mid-90s and winds out of the northwest at about 10 to 20. Partly cloudy mid-60s tonight with light northeast winds. And another hot one on Tuesday, mid to upper 90s with light south winds. We'll be in the upper 90s to near 100 on Wednesday. And it looks like we finally get relief as we head into Thursday with a few scattered showers and storms and highs in the mid to upper 80s. From the Flag Skywatch Weather Center, I'm Chief Meteorologist Dean Wysocki.
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25: 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Pretty cool stuff going on there. I'm coming to you from the Drive with Vision studio here in South Fargo. Good to have you with me today. 701-271-1100 is the phone number, and you can give that a call. That's Valley Christian Counseling and Wellness phone line. And they have recently expanded. They got mental health, physical health, occupational therapy, all of those services to help you when you need them. You can text me on that line as well, 701-271-1100. I've had a few text messages come in today. Try to catch up on a few of them. First of all, Steve, any word on the missing hiker story from last week? No. Interesting you bring that up. I was looking this morning to see if there was anything going on there. The hiker that they couldn't find that was out in the Teddy Roosevelt National Park, and that's a pretty vast place. And you could hide out there for a long time, or if something happened, they might not find you for a long time. And to this point, there has been no update on that. So thank you for asking. Steve, our thermometer was begging for mercy at 102 yesterday. Also, by the way, Native Path makes a good hydration powder you mix with water. Okay, I'll have to check that out. Thank you. Amazes me how Weather Daddy can predict. Is that what we're calling Dean now? Can predict the temperature so accurately. How does he do it? I'm not sure if that's Dean or somebody else, to be quite honest with you. Steve, my brother lives in Nebraska. To vote by mail, he and his wife must mail in a request form with a copy of their driver's license to get a ballot. He says he trusts the system since the state keeps a record, and the photo ID is part of making sure only the people doing voting are who they say they are. Yeah, you know, look, I get it that a lot of people benefit from mail-in voting. And 95% of the time, I'd have no concerns about it. It just, to me, is part of a bigger conversation about how do we ensure the most accurate elections? We don't live in the world we lived in 15, 20, 30, 50 years ago. We live in a world where politics is everything to a lot of people. And it is so important for people to try to change our way of life that they are willing to spend whatever it takes. They're willing to bend rules. We know this. You cannot argue that there has been fraud and cheating in elections. Is it enough? Is it to affect the outcome? Is it endorsed by certain people? Is it actually built or architected by certain people in state government? Those are the things that I think we're all trying to find out. And how much proof do we have of certain things? I watched 2,000 Mules. You probably have too. At minimum, I think we can all agree that there are people who will do whatever and spend whatever to be able to affect social change. There's so much money available in the system now that if the government works for you, you can become wealthy. And so we know that there are a lot of social theories out there also that are added to this, where people want to have things done a certain way. Climate change, which is sort of a religion, sort of monetary. You get all of these things. Healthcare, all that. I mean, their government has become such a big monolith that it affects everything. And there are some people that want to take every part of your life and turn it over to that government. So there is so much available that's out there that I believe that a responsible country at a time like this says, okay, wait a minute. Let's step back here and say, since there are people, and let's just say that they're on both sides. Let's just say that you have people on the right, people on the left, who will spend any amount of money, who will do anything, who will bend the rules, who will cheat, lie, steal, mislead, all of that. Let's just say we're having that on both sides. Then responsible people in our country should say, hang on a minute. This has gotten carried away. We've gotten carried away here on how important winning elections are and how far people are willing to go to make this happen. So because of that, we're going to make absolutely sure that we do everything we can to protect the integrity of our elections. And in my mind, the right answer, and I get it, it will inconvenience a lot of people, may even prevent some from voting. I understand. But we need to make sure that we can trust what those numbers are. I say, go to the place in person. If we need to shut down businesses for a day, fine. Shut down schools for the day, fine. I get those aren't perfect repercussions. I understand all that. But you go to the place, you fill out your ballot, it's hand counted by somebody, and you have another person there, an election judge, to certify that. Together, you call it in, or you send the email in to whatever, and you make sure that you've got the right information and that you have accurate elections. And in certain parts of the country, that's done very quickly. That should be the model for voting. 20 years ago, 30 years ago, 40 years ago, maybe it was okay to have more mail-in, more absentee, more ballot harvesting or whatever. Today, things are different. I don't think that'll ever happen. There's, again, too much money behind all this. And it does, I'll admit, it does inconvenience certain people that are not able to get out and vote. But we need to get closer to that. If we can do that, that is the ideal. And the further that we get away from that, the further we get from knowing that we've got accurate numbers. Most mail-in ballots are by people who have trouble getting to the polling place, that need to get their vote in and are done completely legally, completely honest. I get all of that. But why would you have a system that leaves so much to chance? It just does on both sides. Steve, the new family might have a job at the convention center. They might live nearby. We're talking about the convention center. How does this benefit the average Fargo family? Okay, but how many people are going to work at the convention center? I don't know. All right, key three. Three most consequential stories in the news cycle today. Story number one, a new Fox News poll shows that voter ID remains an 80-20 issue in America and maybe even higher. More than 1,000 registered voters were asked, should people show a valid state and federal, state or federal, photo ID that proves U.S. citizenship? 83% said yes, 17% said no. All of the crosstabs and the breakdowns are equally stunning. Democrats, 72% said yes. Republicans, 96. Independents, 83%. Even the DSA, 66%. MAGA GOP, 99%. White people, 83-16. Non-white people, 84-16. 44 and younger, age 18-44, 79%. 45+, 77%. The American people want to show how to have laws in place that require a valid photo ID. Come on, Congress, get it done. If the Democrats will not vote for it, put them on record. Put them on record, and then we're going to see. And then they have to be exposed for who they are when even the DSA say 66%, 2 out of 3. These are stunning numbers. I don't say that very often. Story number two. Oh, it's about to get good in Minnesota politics. Minnesota's First Lady, Gwen Walls, has made an endorsement in the U.S. Senate race, and it is not her husband's co-worker, Peggy Flanagan. She has endorsed Angie Craig. That gives a pretty big name in Minnesota politics. And finally, Barron's reports that back-to-school spending is expected to reach a record $146.8 billion this year. The average back-to-school shopper will spend $863 on their kids' back-to-school stuff between technology, books, and supplies, and so forth. Wow, that's changed a little bit since my kids were in school. That is the key three, the three most consequential stories in the news cycle today. When we come back, best thing I heard all day. Don't go away. Steve Austin Show coming up next.

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8: 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Coming up here before the hour is done, we will be taking our first qualifier in the Ultimate Gridiron Getaway. Two tickets. See the college team from Fargo go to Las Vegas, take on UNLV at Allegiant Stadium. You get a three-night hotel stay, round-trip airfare for two VIP tickets. This is going to be a lot of fun. So stay tuned coming up in just a little bit here on that. All right, 20 past the hour here, 21 past the hour. I want to play for you what I will say the best thing that I heard all day. And there's been a lot of talk about who votes for certain people. And on the presidential voting, Nate Silver from the from 538 put this out, this research report, not too long ago. And he broke down the income and education effect on presidential voting. And who's generally voting red and who's generally voting blue. And it, one of the findings of this came out that college-educated people who are making between $30,000 and $60,000 are voting Democrat 70% of the time. It was the biggest sort of factor that came out of it, and that is the sweet spot for the DSA. They are very, quote-unquote, educated, but not doing all that well. And so the line of thinking on that that follows is, I went to college, I spent all this money, and I don't have much to show for it. So I'm mad about this. This has prompted a lot of conversation from a lot of people, of course. And the CEO of Palantir is a gentleman named Alex Karp. And he was asked about Zoran Mamdani. Now, Karp has become a pretty vocal supporter of President Trump. And obviously, the head of Palantir. Palantir is a software company that serves AI space and a lot of other things. Very successful company. And he had some comments about this. And I think that he is on the right track here. This is Alex Karp's comments on why this all
9: And
8: is.
9: I think the average, you know, Ivy League grad voting for this mayor is highly annoyed that their education is not that valuable. And the person down the street who knows how to drill for oil and gas, who's moved to Texas, has a more valuable profession. And I think that annoys the fuck out of these people.
8: Mm-hmm. Yeah, we took out the most colorful section there for you. But he was responding specifically to Zoran Mamdani there. I think the average Ivy League grad is highly annoyed that their education is not that valuable, and the person down the street who knows how to drill for oil and gas, who's moved to Texas, has a more valuable profession. I think that annoys the bleep out of these people. He's exactly right. Who is it that is college educated and has a degree that's paying them, what was the number there, between 40 and 60 grand? 30 and 60 grand? Well, I imagine that you have a few people that are in that range that are, you know, in accounting, professional services, but that 30, especially that 30 to 40 grand, maybe 45 to 50, a lot of nonprofit workers, a lot of people working in liberal areas, a lot of people social sciences, social work. I've got to think that there's a whole lot of gender studies grads that went to school and racked up a lot of student debt and don't have much to show for it. If you are working on diesel trucks for a living, you're doing better than that. If you're working on an oil rig, you're doing better than that, to his point down there. And I just think this is an indicator of how that system, with the mindset that you acquire as you go through those programs, it's going to lead you to, first of all, hate capitalism, because that's what you get taught in many of those programs. And you come out with all this money and you are all this debt and you're not making money, and the college the people, your frat brothers and sisters are doing better than you are because they actually studied something that has value in the real world. Nonprofits, social service organizations, those are the things when money gets tight, those are kind of things that people walk away from, that stop supporting. So you get a degree from an expensive school that doesn't matter much, and now you kind of want to burn the whole thing down. Perfect breeding ground for what Mamdani wants. And I think we also We need to find a better word for the smart people. Some of the smartest people I've ever met are people that never went to college, barely finished high school, but have gone out in the real world and tried to make something happen. And it hasn't been easy, but they figured out how to do it. So if you're working at Starbucks making coffee and you've got a, you know, this fancy degree on your wall for gender studies, you're not happy about how things are working out there. It's a downwardly mobile scene that you have there. Social science degrees, and not that there's anything wrong with that, but hopefully you just realize that I'm not going to make a lot of money in that line of work when you go through that. And you're certainly going to be with people who are going to overwhelmingly tell you that Donald Trump is bad, capitalism is bad, Republicans are bad, and because of that, we hate them and we don't want them around anymore. So thought that was, I heard that over the weekend, one of the one of the best things I've heard in a long time. It looks like borrowing money is going to stay an expensive proposition for a while. We'll talk about that when we come back on the Steve Holcomb Show. Plus, your chance to qualify for the Vegas Gridiron Giveaway. A lot of ground to cover yet. 701-271-1100 is our phone number here. If you've got a comment on that last story we were talking about, we'd love to hear from you on the Valley Christian Counseling and Wellness phone line. 701-271-1100. Back with more of the show right after this.

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3: The American Red Cross has declared a national blood crisis for only the second time in its history, with donations falling to a four-year summer low. Officials say the shortage is especially severe for type O blood, with less than a one-day supply of O-positive blood available. Red Cross Regional Communications Manager Sam Solberg says several factors are driving the shortage.
4: Summers are usually a time where we see more trauma in hospitals. There's an increased demand for blood because of serious injuries and other medical emergencies.
3: The Red Cross is encouraging eligible donors to schedule an appointment as soon as possible. The Dakota chapter of the Daughters of the American Revolutions say the American Revolution experience at Bonanzaville opens August 1st. The innovative pop-up exhibition includes display panels, along with interactive digital kiosks that use storytelling, illustration technology, and unique artifacts to connect modern audiences with the people and places that shaped the birth of the nation. The exhibit will run through August 8th, when it will move to the Fargo Library until August 17th. And Minnesota Governor Tim Walz is in Ely today to receive a briefing from officials battling wildfires in the region. The visit will include an update on the current outlook and details of the ongoing emergency response. I'm Chris Larson.
5: Mostly sunny and hot for today. We'll have highs in the mid-90s and winds out of the northwest at about 10 to 20. Partly cloudy mid-60s tonight with light northeast winds. And another hot one on Tuesday, mid to upper 90s with light south winds. We'll be in the upper 90s to near 100 on Wednesday. And it looks like we finally get relief as we head into Thursday with a few scattered showers and storms and highs in the mid to upper 80s. From the Flag Skywatch Weather Center, I'm Chief Meteorologist Dean Wysocki.
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2: 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Airfare, hotel, and two VIP tickets to cheer on the green and gold in Sin City in October. 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
7: Okay, that's your cue. 701-271-1100. We'll take caller five. Caller five today. And you'll be in the hopper. You'll be in the drawing for that great prize we got coming up here very soon. Round trip airfare for two, three nights hotel, two VIP tickets to see the boys play UNLV at Allegiant Stadium, an NFL stadium. This is going to be really fun. One of the games that I think we all kind of circled on the calendar. We didn't know if it was going to be year one or year two. That they would be going to UNLV, but it's right away, October 10th. So this will be a lot of fun. We'll have a big party at Kingpin's on September 14th, and we'll be drawing a winner from all the qualifiers then. So good stuff. And the phone lines are filling up fast, I think all full right now. But we've got, so we're looking for caller number five. While that is being sorted out and Addison is fielding phone calls, I just had a question. Steve, do you know how much money Nodak Mutual Insurance paid for the naming rights to that $50 million NDSU football complex over there? I don't think they ever disclosed that. They did raise that money. It was like $52 million, I think. And it was all raised privately, 100% private donations. But I don't know what they paid for that. A few million, probably. I don't know. I wouldn't even want to guess what that came to, but something to that effect. So we are looking for caller number 5, and it looks like Addison has got caller number 5 right now. So we have our winner, friends. We have our winner. I want to also let you know today that PetraServe USA has got some great lunch specials for you. In Valley City today, chicken fettuccine. Harwood has got the Taco Mac. Today in Fargo at the West Main Avenue, I guess that's West Fargo, taco hot dish or cheesy beef potatoes. 12th Avenue, the French dip sandwich. 45th Street, Swedish meatballs. In Glendon today, Swedish meatballs as well. In Ada, scalloped potatoes and ham. Wahpeton has got the lasagna, 12th Avenue French dip sandwich. And in Grand Forks, two locations to serve you. 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PetraServe USA, helping America fuel better. Our winner, our qualifier today is Doug. Doug, congratulations. You were quick on the trigger today. Are you feeling lucky on this contest?
8: Oh, I don't know about that, but I appreciate it.
7: Yeah, pretty fun to see the boys from the north side of town heading to Vegas to play these games, huh?
8: Yeah, be cool.
7: Are you a Vegas guy? Do you go to Vegas a lot?
8: Oh, no, absolutely not.
7: Okay, but you would for this?
8: Oh, yeah. Yeah, I sure would.
7: All right. Well, good deal. Well, congrats. You're a winner today. And we've got you in the list of qualifiers now, and we'll hope to see you on the 14th of September over at Kingpin's there and be part of the festivities there. So good luck on that. Why do you like listening to the Flag Dog?
8: Oh, I just like your programming. Always have.
7: Appreciate that very much. Thanks, Doug. Best of luck to you in the contest going forward. Thanks for listening to the show, and congrats on the day.
8: Hey, thank you much.
7: All right, take care. All right, so Doug is in, and we got a qualifier. We'll be doing this here for another couple weeks or so. And let's see, when are we doing? Looks like August 21st, so we got about 3 weeks here on that. So plenty of chances coming your way if you did not get in today. Don't worry too much about that. We'll get you in very soon. I want to also let you know that we are doing our Summer Savings Spectacular. First time ever that we've done this. Kind of like a home shopping network kind of a deal there. You watch, you call, you win. It's on going to be on the radio here on the Jay Thomas Show on WDAY and the Flag. So you can listen to us on the radio and then follow along on your phone. Watch the video stream so you can see the actual video or pictures of what it is that we are auctioning off. That's going to be Thursday, 2 o'clock. Right here, we're going to go through a whole bunch of stuff. We got, I think it's almost $50,000 worth of stuff that we're going to be auctioning off. Jay Thomas, Dean Wysocki, Janae White, and myself will be the hosts for that. We'll be streaming the video on Facebook Live and YouTube and simulcasting on the radio as well. No reserve prices, so everything will sell. You'll be able to pick up, I think, probably some pretty good bargains on Thursday at 2 o'clock. This week, Thursday. Summer Savings Spectacular on the Flag. You don't want to miss this one. All right. I want to talk about borrowing money. And it looks like we're going to stay in this territory for a while. The stock market general consensus is that interest rates are not going to change in July when the Federal Reserve Board meets on July 29th. But there also is an expectation that there will likely be a rate increase as soon as September. And I'm reading a story here from Bloomberg today, which outlines this. And for a lot of us, these stories kind of can seem sort of out there in the ether, but really they shape our household budgets because of what it means for the rates of interest that we get. For some of us, that's good. Because if you got CDs or money market accounts, the rates stay high or they're offered, the offering price is higher. If the rates go higher for the loans you have to take out, however, whether that's a mortgage or it's a revolving line, credit card, whatever, it could cost you a little bit more to live. So The new Fed Chairman, Kevin Warsh, is thought to be someone who wants to see interest rates go down. But he may have difficulty in these next 2-3 months or so, depending on what happens in Iran. And I'll tell you that if somehow, some way, the war ends tomorrow, whether or not that's it's done responsibly or not, whether it's done foolishly or not, it doesn't matter. The markets don't care about what the future looks like, or at least they don't care about that much. They want to know certainty. They want to know what's happening. And if the war ended, you would see oil prices tank and you would see interest rates tank, short term, long term, the whole thing. And you would see mortgages go down. You'd see student loan rates down, all of that. Kevin Warsh says, we will get to that 2% target. He kind of doubled down on all that, which was a bit of a surprise, and said, we will get inflation under control. But so far, with rising oil prices, that moves bond prices up. That affects the cost of borrowing. It's just the way those dominoes all will fall. So how does this affect your wallet? Well, the short-term rates are closely pegged to the prime rate. And that's about 3 percentage points over the Fed fund rates. So the longer-term rates are more dependent on inflation expectations and other economic factors. That's where your mortgage tends to be impacted there. The yield on the 10-year Treasury note is the one that underpins mortgages more than any other tool. And that was up 5 basis points last week on Thursday. On Friday, basically unchanged. So mortgage rates right now are sitting just above 6.5%. There is some encouraging inflation data if you can take out the fuel piece of this, but it's really hard to do that. And I was asked by a coworker of mine last week, someone who I thought probably followed this a little closer than they did, but they didn't. That's okay. But they're like, is the oil price thing, is it just the price of gas? And I said, well, yes and no. Gas has just about everything to do with it, but in more ways than you think. And when you start thinking about how inflation really shows up, it shows up when you have an increase in cost to produce whatever product or service that you are doing. So if you are a plumber, well, it's costing you more to put gas in your tank and go out and do the work that you need to do. So in a pure service industry, it's maybe not that much, but it's a little bit. And if you are someone who travels quite a bit for work, your costs are going to go up, so you're going to pass that along in the rates that you have. And most of us, when we call the plumber, we don't ask, hey, you know, what's your hourly charge or whatever. You find a plumber you trust and say, hey, get out here, my toilet's flooded or whatever. My lower level is flooded, get out here and help. And you pay whatever the going rate is, but they're going to move their prices up. If you are in industry in some way, manufacturing, where you are putting a product in motion, you have to somehow power your means of production, whether that's a production line, so electricity, okay? Whether that is you got gas or diesel fuel engines that power what you're making or what you're doing. Certainly if you're in heavy construction, those vehicles, those pieces of equipment, those implements, they all run on diesel fuel, and that's more expensive as well. If you are hiring a consultant of some kind or an auditor, well, the only way they can get around is to drive in their car. So those prices are going to go higher. We talk a lot about the petroleum industry and how much oil and petroleum products are in, like your cell phone case, for instance, or the cell phone you have, all the things that were produced within your cell phone. Those are all produced by some sort of fuel or electricity that powers the construction process. So it is everything. And this is why I've always thought it was foolish from the first time I ever heard somebody say, well, oil is going to go away. We're not going to need oil. And I thought to myself, you must be out of your mind. Do you realize how much is required of what we produce is required to be produced by some sort of oil or petroleum? or it's a fuel oil, propane, something like that. We're talking about all of these things when oil prices are high. And when you're in a war like this, as we are right now, it's going to just take a long time to get out of it. And every day that we go along the way and oil prices are up in the mid to upper 80s, 90s, whatever it might be, it adds to the cost to do everything. And it's really hard to find an industry or a profession where it's not tied somehow

0: Right.
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Emailer Dan said, Steve, how are we supposed to believe that Democrat voters are the most educated voters, but are still too stupid to get government-issued IDs in order to vote? Perhaps those liberal arts BAs such as gender studies made them dumber. Yeah, well, first of all, I don't know that anybody that I know is telling you that Democrat voters are the most educated voters. I suppose somebody will try to tell you that, but you won't hear it here. They never want to admit that they themselves can't get ID. They just say it's the whole race.

0: racism thing. They say, well, you obviously are racist and you hate the black and the brown people. You don't want them to vote. So you're putting in laws that make it hard for them to vote, which to me is racism outright, to say, well, if you're black or brown skinned or whatever, you're not smart enough to figure out how to get some kind of ID, when everybody has one of some kind anyway. So this is why I think the American people are saying in every survey, 83% in the last one from last week from Fox, that, look, you should show voter ID to be able to vote. But those liberal arts degrees, are they really helping make people smarter? I mean, I don't know. I guess at their core, when they were put together way back when, I suppose you could look and say, well, if you want to study, gender studies is hard. I don't know how you're hoping to get a job in that of any kind, but just let's say social services or social work, those are very noble professions. And people go in there because they want to make a difference. Unfortunately, along the way, as we know, the education system just tends to say, well, you know, Donald Trump hates people who are needy. You know, he just likes the rich people. And here's all the other things that Trump has done, too. And he hates this group and that group and the people that we want to stand behind. He hates all of them. And so do all the Republicans. They want them to go away, and which is the most foolish thing if you really think about it. But when you're 18 and you're fresh out of whatever suburb, you don't know that because you don't have any other field of experience. So appreciate the text message there on that one. Steve, you're talking about inflation. Inflation is a measure of value, not price fluctuation. Well, yes and no. I mean, if we're going to define inflation the best way we can, you're talking about the purchasing power of your dollar is lessened somehow. So you're reducing what your dollar can buy. And when price goes up or dollars go up, then it reduces the power that you have. So when oil prices go up and gas prices go up and all those things are on the rise, your dollar doesn't go as far, and that's what you get in inflation. Now, it can go back down, right? So at some point, this war is going to end, and we're going to get oil probably back in the upper 60s, mid to upper 60s. And at that point, we're going to see a decrease in inflation. So inflation isn't terminal. But we do have to be aware of things that permanently increase prices if those prices don't go down in time. So your local whatever, someone's got to drive your truck driving, okay? If gas prices go down and you got to get your produce to market, is the transportation company ever going to lower its prices? I don't know enough about that industry, and I'm sure they do, but do they ever go all the way back down? Or if there's a big increase, do the businesses who run those things say, well, here's a chance for us to make up for how bad we got hammered in the Biden administration? And look, I think Trump's a very good president, one of the maybe the best in my adult lifetime, but the tariff thing was a one-time adjustment on prices. It's not inflationary, but it bumped up prices. The baseline to buy steel and other goods went higher, and it's staying there. So that's not inflation, but it's higher cost. So you have all these conversations now about, will these things ever go down if whatever, the tariffs go off the books, or if the oil prices go down? It is one of those things we'll have to watch as time goes on. So thank you for I love good conversation about inflation. I think we're basically saying the same thing on that. So thank you for sending that in. Emailer Don says, according to Grok, the main downsides of today's computer and internet-dominated society fall into a whole bunch of categories. Okay, we don't have time to get into that, unfortunately. But I do want to tell you before we finish up here today that if you're thinking about a remodel to your home or adding on, Delta Design and Construction is the place to call. 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Texter says, Steve, did you see this? Tim Walz is putting dolls with interchangeable genitals in fourth grade classrooms. I saw a headline on it. Don't know enough about it. I'll take a look and we'll talk about it more tomorrow, but wouldn't surprise me. Have a great day, my friend. Keep on flying that flag.
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12: Limit. Moment of time for diplomacy. I'm Lisa Brady, Fox News. After a pause in fighting, President Trump says either diplomacy with Iran goes fast or not at all. Just telling Axios not much time when answering how long he's willing to give talks. Also warning he's ready for strong military action if talks fail.
13: For the past three nights, the United States has halted strikes against Iran. But the White House is very clear. The military option remains on the table as officials give both diplomacy and economic pressure time to work.
12: Fox's Trey Yingst in Tel Aviv.
13: Iranian officials spoke publicly today for the first time in days, indicating that indirect talks are ongoing. The country's foreign ministry spokesperson indicated Iran's national security would guide decisions in the days ahead.
12: Meantime, Israel's Prime Minister Benjamin Netanyahu has a White House meeting with President Trump tomorrow. Oil prices are sliding for now. U.S. crude getting back under $84 a barrel. The search for a second suspect after a deadly shooting during a food and musical festival in Seattle yesterday.
14: Witnesses describe a scene of chaos as thousands of visitors ran for cover. Police have one young adult in custody but are looking for another. The two gunmen appeared to be shooting at each other. Police recovered two weapons at the scene but did not offer a motive.
12: Fox's William Lajeunesse. Three people were killed, four others hospitalized, including a two-year-old boy. An update just in on longtime Republican Senator Mitch McConnell, who's been out of the Senate for more than a month with medical issues. A statement from the Office of Attending Physician says McConnell has been discharged from hospital care, but still recovering from a fall at home in June with childhood polio, still a significant factor, and he's not yet medically cleared to leave a rehab facility and return to the office. McConnell, in his own statement, says he looks forward to getting back to the Senate soon. 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
12: A number of Republican U.S. senators are calling on the majority to skip the summer recess and stay in Washington to get the president's top priority passed.
19: Utah Republican Senator Mike Lee has called on Majority Leader John Thune now twice to cancel the August recess, writing Sunday on X, the Senate doesn't need a summer vacation as much as the country needs the Save America Act. Florida Senators Rick Scott and Ashley Moody and Jim Banks of Indiana have all said they're down to stay. The president wrote on Truth Social, Thune shouldn't allow the Senate to leave town until the act passes, or better yet, they terminate the filibuster to get it through. Thune said he doesn't have the votes to pass the act or to upend the filibuster or the 50 votes needed to pass the budget resolution the House passed last week, which includes the voter ID law. Jessica Rosenthal, Fox News.
12: In addition to voter ID, the Save America Act includes proof of citizenship to register to vote and restrictions on mail-in ballots. The president has also pushed for provisions unrelated to voting. President Trump heads to suburban Detroit today, expected to focus on his economic agenda and to defend tariffs in a state where many businesses are impacted. Early voting also underway ahead of Michigan's August 4th primary. A big shakeup at a restaurant chain after weathering a recent social media backlash.
20: Julie Messino, the embattled CEO of Cracker Barrel, is stepping down August 10th, though she'll remain with the company in an advisory role until October. She'll be succeeded by an industry veteran, David Dino. He is former CEO of Bloomin' Brands, Outback's parent company. Messino was targeted by activists on social media after the chain changed its logo and remodeled restaurants because of slowing sales. The company reversed the changes. Those sales were down slightly in the recent quarter. The company made a surprise profit in the period, and shareholders voted in November to retain Messino as CEO.
12: Fox's Jenny Cosola. Stocks are mixed. The Dow's up 98 points. I'm Lisa Brady, Fox News.
0: Sunny skies for this afternoon, not quite as hot as what we had over the weekend. We'll have highs in the low 90s and winds out of the northwest at about 10 to 20. A little bit of Canadian smoke in the sky as well. For tonight, look for partly cloudy skies, mid-60s, and we're still in the low 90s on Tuesday with light south winds. We'll warm it up into the mid-90s on Wednesday, and then a chance for showers and thunderstorms comes into the forecast on Thursday with highs in the upper 80s. From the Flag Skywatch Weather Center, I'm Chief Meteorologist Dean Wysocki.
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1: Hi, friends, and happy Monday. Welcome to What's on Your Mind? Busy show. Well, every day's a busy show, isn't it? Mike Lindell is going to join us momentarily, and you'll hear right from the horse's mouth, as we say, his problem to deal with illegal immigration. It's been labeled a lot of things that Mike says it is not, so we'll get a good chance to talk about that. He's getting ready to drop a budget for the state of Minnesota, so voters have a chance to see his vision for that prior to the August 11th primaries, which are coming up fast. Won't be long. We're also going to talk with Jonathan Savage from Fox News. He's in London today. France has passed a new law that social media is banned for 15-year-old and younger children in France. You think that's a good idea? We're going to talk a little bit about that today. We have our Lions salute to service. We have an interview with someone suffering from muscular dystrophy that wants the right to try, some innovative medical treatments. And so we'll find out firsthand about the battles there. You can call us at 701-271-1100. You can text us at 701-271-1100. Either way, call or text 271-1100. Any question for Mike? Welcome today on the program. Welcome back, Mike. How are you?
2: I'm doing good. Doing good, Scott. It's been a firestorm ever since the president endorsed me. But I'll tell you, it's been one thing after another.
1: Yeah. Well, why do you think that is? Do you think the president's endorsement has made you a bigger target, if that's possible?
2: Well, oh, absolutely. By our own party. When the president endorsed me, the first thing that happened, Alex Plekish, I think is his name, the chairman of the Minnesota GOP, he came out with a statement on their website, said, we're surprised at President Trump's endorsement. Mike Lindell, he deserted our state. He went and moved to Texas for a year and deserted us. And just see, he's not, he comes with baggage. Just this statement that was horrific, it's an honor to get the president's endorsement. Then, so you had that. Then the next thing was Mike Lindell doesn't, he's not registered to vote in Minnesota. He doesn't have a driver's license. He owes taxes. All these things came out that have been, I mean, this has been out there for months. These attacks with the registration, I had already done that a year ago in September. So then when I sent the Star and Tribune proof of that, of course, they didn't do a big apology, right? But anyway, then it comes out with this plan that I had for the whole country that was never going to be released. It was said this was done back in May, and it was things that I bring to the president all the time that, you know, we had 50 million illegals, and what's happened in our country, it's like, is it feasible to go door to door and get them all out of here? And I'm going, probably not. So I had this plan, but ended up getting put up on the website, which I know everyone wants to hear about this today, and how this all transpired, but it was all part of this attack. I had went on Esme Murphy about a month ago and talking about Minneapolis or Minnesota, where we have $110 million spent a year on these illegals that are in our prisons, and we need to cooperate and give them back to ICE and get rid of them, give them back to their countries, which they go to prison in their countries then. And then I was telling her that we have 54,000 illegals in Minnesota that our governor gave these ID cards to, and they're ending up voting. They're ending up driving around like none of them speaking English or whatever. A lot of them and on our roads driving. And then when something happens, they get arrested after talking to the sheriffs in our state. They arrest them. They've got to release them. Where if someone else got a ticket, they get arrested and everything and held to pay the consequences, where these illegals are getting let go. So I thought, well, what a great thing. Let's bring them in and get them fingerprinted, get them put in the system So we know who they are, and they, if they voted, they would be out. If they committed, you know, if they're caught driving, they're kicked out of or they're deported. The thing of it is, Scott, I couldn't do that anyway without, unless something was changed at the federal level. And I've said it since then. I'm not for amnesty. I've never been for amnesty, and I never will be for amnesty. I have done more to fight the illegals than anyone. As we've said it on your show before, when I went into Chicago and Minneapolis and talked to all the people down there that are looking for, that have jobs, and they and why they're switching to voting for, back then it was to vote for Donald Trump, is the reason they were switching was because they were tired of the Democrats making all these promises and doing these things where the illegals are taking all their resources. In Minneapolis, the illegals, we're not going to deny things in Minneapolis, so we just had to bail out our biggest hospital there because they're taking not just the jobs, but the resources as far as getting help for addiction or health care, any of these things, and we're leaving our citizens here stranded. And then I'll tell you one more thing to frame this. But the biggest thing I was looking at, too, was when I was doing my budget, we've been doing it since December, $1.5 billion in taxes that are getting avoided by these employers that are employing these illegals. And other companies can't compete with them. They're hiring the illegals, not paying taxes, not paying federal, state, FICA, workman's comp, state tax, all these things. And these people are already in the system. So, you know, heaven forbid that I spoke out and said, you know, hey, this should be a solution. Get these people, these in the FBI, get them fingerprinted in the system so that we can get rid of them if they commit a crime, vote, and do these other things and get these employers to start paying taxes. But ever since this came out, Scott, I'm actually changed now what I can do immediately as governor, and that is put these guys in jail that are these employers that are employing illegals. These are just a huge crime.
1: All right. So everybody's defined what your plan is, and you explained well here sort of the chaos sense and what it's been called.
2: Yeah.
1: At last week, Lisa Damoth was on and says it's amnesty, 100% amnesty. You're saying 100% it's not. Just tell us, you know, how you came up with this and what exactly, line by line, it does.
2: Well, here was the big, there's two things that happened. My national plan got posted that was never going to be put out to the public. This was the thing, and I'm going to take you back. Scott, back in 2015 or 16, I was buying cotton down in California, buying whole fields of cotton for my pillow. And I was talking to the owner there, and he says, you know what? I can't compete to those guys next door because they're stealing taxpayer money and everything, and not paying, they're hiring illegals and avoiding all these taxes. So obviously their product cost is down, and they're probably underpaying the illegals anyway. Of course they were, right? Well, I'm going, and I checked it out back then. It was costing the state of California about $30 billion a year. This is 10 years ago. So as things transpired, and remember, we didn't have Biden let in, you know, 20 more million illegals. So you had this massive problem even back then of these employers employing these illegals. And one way to stop that, instead of just making it a fine, and they use it as a cost of doing business, the illegals have no reason to come here anyway because they wouldn't be able to get work. Okay. And so this was always in my head. And then after we had what happened with the two tragedies in Minneapolis, we had all these things with ICE where ICE was going to different cities all over the country and going to Memphis and stuff where the politicians cooperated with ICE. And they said, what's the first thing they did? Grab our ones that are in our prisons. And then grab the ones that as we arrest them, hey, we got 10 more, get rid of them. But then they really didn't have to go door to door, at least to get rid of which everybody wants the bad ones out first, right? And so you see what happened here in Minneapolis. So I had to look at that and go, we got a big problem. If I am sitting here and we've already given out our state, given out 54,000 ID cards, you know, if ICE wanted them, I guess the first thing is say, here they are. You know, come and get them. But whenever, but this is something our governor did, and you're walking a fine line, and these people then are voting and they're on our streets. So what I was doing was I just told you is what I'm going. Well, have them come in 6 months. Get 6 months to come in and get these people fingerprinted and get them in the system. So we know who they are, at least. So if they do get caught driving, if they do get caught voting, if they do get caught committing a crime, we call up ICE and say, get them out of here. Now that, Scott, could not be done without changes in federal law. But so in the meantime, when all this came out because of my Esme Murphy thing, my big plan for the country was put up, and that's an 18-page. That was something about, you know, maybe a year down the road that you talk to the president, say, here,
1: hold
2: that
1: thought.
2: Massive problem.
1: Hang tight. Got a break here. More with Mike Lindell after this.
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3: 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They do a really nice thing for kids because they believe that every child deserves a birthday party. Some things a lot of us take for granted, right? It's a birthday. Let's throw a party, invite some kids. Let's have a great time. Well, this is a nonprofit that provides parties to children throughout our communities that otherwise wouldn't get one and make sure they have the memories as well. They have a lot of partners that work with this. But they team up with all kinds of organizations throughout the community, uniquely positioned to nominate deserving children. And they're selected by the nominating partners. And they do these destinations all throughout Bismarck, Mandan, Tilt Studio, Midway Lane, Sky Zone, Jumped Up, Bismarck Gymnastics Academy, Dakota Zoo, Bismarck Larks, BSC Aquatic Center. Sounds like a fun party, doesn't it? Hillside Pool, Four Seasons. They've got Capital Ice or VFW Sports Center. Really fun times. And the feedback they get on this is pretty amazing. Somebody the other day said, you know, we had a party and our little girl had so much fun. Appreciate what they did so much. It was the first actual party we've been able to throw for her, and she had an amazing time. Wow. Find out more at birthdaybeacon.org. They've taken us on. It's just grown and grown and grown. The good folks at Lighthouse Commodities. So if you want to be part of it, birthdaybeacon.org, or maybe start something similar in a community near you. All right, back with Mike Lindell. We're walking through his plan dealing with an anchor around the neck of Minnesota when you look at the cost from this. And I want to back up to something you said before the break where you would say, look, if there's 50,000 illegal alien immigrants in the state of Minnesota. That was your number, 54,000?
4: No. There was, you guys, there's 54,000, according to what the best we can figure out or find out, that ID cards that Waltz gave these illegals. So for me, I'm looking at, I'm always thinking, when I was on ASME, this is all this came out. This is over a month ago. I'm on her show and I'm going, well, if we have these, we've already given them these cards, but they're driving illegally on them, and they're getting arrested, and they get arrested by our sheriffs all the way from southern Minnesota, whatever, and they're making them, let them go. They're in our voting thing and voting, and I'm going, okay, wouldn't it be great, this is what I thought, you take a six-month moratorium where they had to go in and get fingerprinted and get put in the system, and then if they voted or drove or committed a crime, they're shipped out immediately, just like the 1,500 that are in our prisons that I'm going to have shipped out immediately. But, Scott, since then, since all this came out then, I'm going, well, you can't do that because on the federal level, then I would be doing just what Waltz and them are doing, protecting these illegals that are here in Minnesota. So this is something they can't do. I can't bring in and give a, and that's why they were calling it amnesty, because if you came and got fingerprinted and put in the system and you didn't commit a crime, you're sitting here. It was like a conditional visa. You can't do that at the state level. And in the meantime, what happened was my team, I was going up to speak at an event up in Minnesota here and somewhere in the, up north. And when I went to go on stage, by this went viral, an article from the Washington Examiner, and it said, Mike Lindell wants amnesty. Mike wants amnesty, 6 month amnesty. So my team then put up the plan for the nation, which would never going to be seen by anybody, because that would, it was going to be explained. If the country did go to this plan, Minnesota would have like $2.5 billion in savings in their budget. But that got put up. And then at the same time, my social media, I'm just trying to explain everybody, because Mike, you put up a meme that said 6 month amnesty with a question mark. We put that question mark and then we sent it to the website. And that's when that other thing got put up. So Scott, this spun out of control. Everybody think that I want amnesty. I'm as further from that as you could ever. I'm against amnesty and always will be, and always have been. And I've fought more to get the illegals out than anybody in any way. But there was a solution to the problem here in Minnesota, that it couldn't be done anyway on the federal level. So when this went viral, and the reason it went viral is because our own party, now they're attacking because of Donald Trump's endorsement. And
3: so wait a minute. And, the Republican Party in Minnesota doesn't like Donald Trump all of a sudden?
4: Oh, yeah. No, they when Minnesota GOP, when they put up that thing after I got the president's endorsement, you could see it right there. And then they're questioning me. The media's going, Mike, are you sure you want his endorsement? You know, Minnesota only like 30% or he's polling or whatever it is. Well, as soon as I got his endorsement, I jumped up 10 points. And now on the poly market today, I went from down to Lisa Damon. As we speak today, I think it's like 54% to 40% in the polls. But I want to say one more thing really quick. So here's what I can do, and this is why I'm getting my budget out. What I can do right away, and I'm going to do as governor, we have 1,400 illegals in our prisons across Minnesota that we pay $110 million a year to house. I'm calling up ICE and going, get them out of here. Pick them up. Get them out. Everybody wants that. I don't care what political side you're on.
3: I mean, it's the most bizarre thing ever. As I understand it, if an illegal immigrant's picked up and they've committed a crime, they go to a trial, they're convicted, they're put in jail. Then when they serve their time, they send them back. What in the world? Why would you spend $110 million when you're going to send them home anyway after they're
5: kickbacks somehow?
4: Exactly.
5: Kickbacks.
4: Right. And I was attacked for that yesterday on 1280 here. This guy went after me yesterday and goes, well, then they won't do their time in their other country. They set them free. I said, no, that's not true. We have agreements with the other countries. They would do their time there. But then they're never coming back to our country. They're bad. We got to get rid of them. But then the other thing I'm going to do when these sheriffs arrest them for, I don't care if they're driving, whatever. They are here illegally. They committed a crime by coming here in the first place. So I'm going to, that needs to be changed right now in Minnesota. Hey, ICE, come and pick them up. They committed a crime. Now, if you're here and you're in Minneapolis and you're hiding out or whatever, and you don't want ICE going door to door, just don't commit a crime. You stay under the radar right now, at least while this country gets this sorted out, and you arrest these guys and ship them back. We got more. And that's not going to trial if they commit a crime, if they're driving. If a sheriff pulls them over and they've committed a crime, I'm sorry, you're out. You're done. You got to go. And then the other thing I'm going
3: to
4: do is,
3: by the way, before you go to number three, so number one, 1,400 people in jails costing the state of Minnesota $110 million. Boom, they're gone.
4: Yep. Gone.
3: And you would just say, ICE, come get them. The sheriffs obviously connect with them. What do they do right now? What does the sheriff do now if they pulled somebody
4: right
3: over?
4: Right now, the sheriffs are very frustrated. They said, Mike, we can pull over a friend of mine for a DWI. I put him in jail. He goes through all the process. In illegal, they're letting them go. Sure, they might go through the process like a DWI, but they're here illegally. If they went out and did that, they should be shipped back immediately. ICE doesn't have to go door to door. These guys, if you're here and you're here illegally, which 50 million people are in our country, this would make them sit a little bit more under the radar. You know, don't be driving on our roads and don't be committing crimes. And while we're sitting, while they're sorting, the government's sorting this out, I'm going to give the sheriffs an opportunity to arrest them and get rid of them.
3: It can't
4: the
3: now.
4: Third thing,
3: are the sheriffs prevented from doing it now?
4: 100% they're prevented. They've been told by the state. No, you cannot.
3: So it's a state thing. I got it. All right. Now, another segment coming up, a little bit longer, so we'll give Mike a chance to talk about the state plan for dealing with illegal immigration if he's governor. More after this.
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9: I'm Bonnie Mastati. The Fargo Park District says a cybersecurity incident discovered in October may have exposed personal information belonging to some individuals. They say unauthorized access may have occurred between September 17th and October 28th. Notification letters have been mailed to those affected. Anyone with questions or believes they may have been impacted can call the Fargo Park District. The State Patrol has identified two people killed in a head-on crash in Stutsman County Friday night. They were 23-year-old Devin Moritz of McHenry and 54-year-old Wyatt Ellingson of Edgeley. Troopers say Moritz was traveling at a high rate of speed when he crossed the center line of Highway 20 north of Courtney and struck Ellingson's pickup. Both men died at the scene. 52-year-old Carrie Ellingson of Edgeley sustained serious injuries in the crash. North Dakota Senator Kevin Cramer says the U.S. needs to do more to protect domestic agriculture from foreign competition. Responding to a caller concerned about rising costs and imports, Cramer said America can't afford to lose its food production capacity.
10: We need that food security and energy security.
9: Cramer also said lowering production costs for American farmers should be a priority instead of relying on imported food and fuel. He spoke on the Flag's What's on Your Mind program on Friday. I'm Bonnie Mastati.
11: Sunny skies for this afternoon, not quite as hot as what we had over the weekend. We'll have highs in the low 90s and winds out of the northwest at about 10 to 20. A little bit of Canadian smoke in the sky as well. For tonight, look for partly cloudy skies, mid-60s, and we're still in the low 90s on Tuesday with light south winds. We'll warm it up into the mid-90s on Wednesday, and then a chance for showers and thunderstorms comes into the forecast on Thursday with highs in the upper 80s. From the Flag Skywatch Weather Center, I'm Chief Meteorologist Dean Wysocki.
3: Back with Michael Lindell, candidate for governor in Minnesota. The primary is August 11th. Want to talk about his budget a little bit and an update on the polling, but we're finishing on the immigration plan. Well, how to deal with illegal immigration in Minnesota, what you can do, what you can't do. And you told us about the 1,400 in jails. They're out. Told us about the sheriffs needing more help and wanting the ability to deport once they arrest an individual. And number three was what, Mike? You were getting to number three before the
4: break. Yeah, and number three. And yeah, it's giving the powers to the sheriff because these are ones that are driving on our roads and stuff and that are committing other crimes besides the crime of coming here. Now, what I've learned, what I said before, everybody was a 6 month to come in and get them fingerprinted. I can't do that. I couldn't even do it if I wanted to. But what I can do, because that's the big problem with our employees here in Minnesota, that are employers that are employing, are hiring these illegals, paying them cash and stealing from their taxpayers and stealing our jobs for our people in Minnesota that need them, where the illegals are getting the jobs instead of people that want to pay their tax that are citizens. So you make it a crime. A jailable immediately, it's already a crime, but you make it where you put them in jail. Maybe it's 90 days for the CEOs and the owners of these companies if they're caught. Not a fine. They just do it as a cost to doing business. It doesn't work by fining them. Other employees I've talked to in Minnesota that try and compete with these guys hiring the illegals, they can't compete. So immediately I would make that a jailable offense. And I don't know what it would take as governor, but I will push to get that through. Where if these employers stop hiring these illegals, they can self deport, whatever it is. But you got to get our jobs back for our people that really want to work, that are citizens. And then you have, Scott, the other thing I can do, those 54,000 ID cards that they've given out. If ICE wants them, if the government reaches out, here they are. Here's who they are. And these, you obviously you've got to look into that and make sure these names are there, that they can't, that they're not being put on our voter rolls, which I believe they already are. And we've got to protect our elections. And there's so many pieces here, but I'm going to be doing everything I can to stop the illegals taking our jobs here, when these employers punishing them. And then the last thing I want to say is, people confuse the Somalian and that fraud with illegals. Most of the Somalians, everybody, are here legally. But what's going on downtown with the Somalian gangsters, I've just got notice as we were talking, what's going on down there and all the fraud that's still being shipped out of the Minneapolis airport, 10 to 12 suitcases a day in cash. This is what the TSA, when I met with them, is telling me. And we are going after the fraud, like to all those 24 welfare programs and the 400 NGOs. And my Lieutenant Governor, Philip Parrish, he's a former Navy, intelligence officer. This is what he does. He found the first Minnesota frauder, some of the first. He's like Minnesota Doge. He's going to go in there. We are holding these politicians accountable. If it should be done already, but it's not. Get the fraud out and then take these programs and look at them and see who's on them, who's not, what's going on, and are they good or bad? Because this is the biggest cost we have in Minnesota, so we can maybe get to a great spot of getting or making Minnesota affordable again.
3: By the way, the latest reports that Mike is referring to there is investigators are tracking about 12 emerging Somali youth gangs, and there's about 300 of them involved in this. And of course, they've
5: that's exciting.
3: Tied these groups to over 100 shootings and 14 murders.
4: Wow.
3: Think about
5: welcome
3: that.
5: Welcome to Minnesota. Yeah.
4: And you know, another thing there, you guys, with now, if you got two things going on. The big illegal problem we have here in Minnesota, and basically a sanctuary state. So I'm coming in and I'm just trying to, you know, get some solution here. Not amnesty. I want everybody to know. You tell everyone you know that was the big fake news lies. Did I say things? Absolutely. That I've, you know, solutions, but there's things you can't do and there's things you could do down the road or at the federal level. But in Minnesota, we getting in there, we'll be dealing with two things immediately. And one of them is Minnesota has the strictest, Minneapolis especially, some of the strictest protest laws in the United States, but they're never enforced. We're bringing back our law enforcement down there to you start enforcing these protest laws and bring back law and order to Minneapolis and St. Paul, and things are going to change. There's nothing against protesting, but you don't break laws protesting. And this, it's a free for all. It's almost like the movie, you get back to Escape from New York back in the day. There was a movie where it was just total chaos without law enforcement. And then you have Islam coming in, Muslims practicing Islam and not, you know, with Sharia law and not matching our constitution. And then you have on top of all the fraud. It's just I don't even know how anyone would even want to go down to Minneapolis. It's becoming, you know, with all this stuff going on. And it is, our city is getting empty. Buildings that are 60 million are now going for 6 million. And we've got to make Minnesota affordable and safe right now.
3: Let's talk a little bit about the employers you mentioned, because that's a piece here that doesn't get as much attention. If I am a business in Minnesota and I have illegal aliens working for me, what is the current punishment?
4: I think they're almost encouraging it, Scott. I don't even know, you know, this is something I've heard different things. Well, I've even heard that in Minnesota, and Esme Murphy told me this. Well, Mike, the illegals, they're already paying taxes in some cases. Well, how are they paying taxes unless the employer is somehow getting a pass from the state or something, enabling them to pay taxes, and they're paying taxes, but they're employed illegally? I'm digging into this. This stuff that we're digging into right now, but Scott, we're getting roadblocks in every area here going, okay, there's the written law, which obviously is straight up illegal. And then there's the Minnesota, like, shadow government law. And this is what Philip Parrish, my lieutenant governor, has wrote a lot on, you guys. And you guys can all go to Mike Lindell or lindellgov.com, and you can see my video that I put up. And then I have Philip Parrish writing all these things. It's kind of almost like a shadow government. Here's what we're allowing to happen. And here's what the law says. It's illegal. You can't pay illegals. They can't work. They don't have visa. They don't have anything. So you're paying them illegally, and you're avoiding all the taxes that you're not only avoiding $1.5 billion in taxes that you would pay between them and the illegal in Minnesota. That's a lot for Minnesota taxpayers as we cover the burden. Our taxes keep going up as we bail out the hospital where the illegals and others are going that shouldn't get that care. But we're Minnesota nice. We're humanitarian. We're going to, you know, help them anyway and not deport them. And this is just wrong. And
5: it's,
4: so you know, we
5: like,
4: have
5: it's like
4: to,
5: California. It's like California wrote this in their DNA, and we're mini Fornia. It's like they're writing this shit. California has the same thing going on. This underbelly
4: exactly.
5: government that just does what they want. It's unreal.
4: It does what they want. It's a shadow government, and this is what we're up against here. So you imagine everybody as I'm trying to, as a businessman, I'm getting this budget together and going, here I come in. We've issued these 54,000 ID cards. So I come in, and you see the predicament. You're in there going, okay, ICE, we'll cooperate. Come door to door in Minneapolis and stuff. Well, and I think everybody agrees that would not work at this moment in time. So to try and say, okay, we would sort the, in theory, if you got them all in the system and they committed, if they showed up voting, if their name showed up voting, or if they were driving, or if they committed any crime, boom, hey, pick up some more. You got to cooperate with ICE. If you do, you can be like Washington, D.C. or Memphis and all these places where ICE came in and they cooperated and they made the cities already safe. Are there illegals still there? Absolutely, because they didn't have to go door to door to get the bad ones out first. I think it's been said many times, even by a president, we've got to get the rapists, the murderers, we got to get these out first. The bigger problem of getting 50 million people out of here, like, okay, next month, let's all go. I think everybody knows to wrap your head around that is insurmountable task. That's where I had my national plan that that got put up by accident, which I couldn't do as governor, but it's something for people to think about.
12: Well, talk about that, talk about that a second. What would be your national plan? If you could advise the president, what would you do?
4: The national plan would be, Scott, is there's this one thing added there. Right now, if you have all the felons that are out there that have committed the rape, the murder, anybody that's committed a crime, and they're in our prisons, whatever, they go immediately. You pick them up just like ICE was doing. You pick them all up. The ones that would be left, if you said, hey, you had 6 months to come in to the to your courthouse, I don't care, Tennessee, wherever you're at, and you go in there and you get registered, you get fingerprinted, you get put into our system. You're not a citizen. You can't do anything. You're not a citizen, but you could work and start paying taxes. And you can't drive, you can't vote, you can't do these things. But now if you commit a crime, you're out. You don't get to have a second chance. You're deported. And by the way, these people then would tell on the other ones that are the bad illegals because they're not coming in to get put in the system. And they, you're telling on them. And now you know where the bad ones are. They almost become whistleblowers because there are the other side of the coin where you have illegals that are here that maybe been here 15, 20 years before Biden let in 20 million. It might be your neighbor, whoever. And they've never broke a law ever. And then that's what I was saying. So now you're taking all of our terrible criminals out, and then you got these people in the system. If they commit any, I don't care what crime, and you're on the road, you're driving without a license, you're out of here. It's like a probation of all time, you know. And then another thing that I didn't bring up before, I think you got to bring for all of Minnesota. This goes back to Minnesota now. When we go to our driver's license, I don't care if you're a legal, an illegal, whatever you are in Minnesota, I guess it wouldn't be illegal because they shouldn't be driving. But anyone with a driver license in Minnesota, you got to learn English. When I used to get DWIs, and I had to go through all kinds of courses to get rehabilitated. And then I get this B card attached to my license. The biggest thing that's should be, you have to learn English and read road signs and learn English and take a whole nother course to as part of requirement of getting a license. And that's not for illegals. That's anybody. We got to bring a language back. There's some stock. Scott, the ATMs in Minneapolis, part of them, I went down there and they're in Somali and you got to switch it to English language.
12: Oh my.
4: This is terrible.
12: All right, when we come back, I want to get an update on the gubernatorial campaign. Again, the primary is August 11th. Early voting is on now. We'll also talk a little bit about Mike's budget plan that's coming out soon. So I did not know that there was a real estate agent right here in Fargo charging a lot less than most others. Hey, it's Scott Hennon here. And if you are thinking of selling your home, I want you to talk about

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0: Kind of watch Sign Your Mind brought to you today by our good friends at Hot Spring Spas and Pool Tables, too. 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Still get you a pool. I'll tell you, after this heat, everybody's thinking about putting that backyard pool in. 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Ask Jay Thomas about his backyard pool. He loves it. And he made it into a little, summer paradise out back there. 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And then, of course, the health benefits, the wellness that comes from 20 minutes a day in a sauna, hot tub. Great financing packages, Hot Springs Spas and Pool Tables too, Bismarck, Minot, Grand Forks, and West Fargo next to Boston Pizza. All right, final segment with Mike Lindell, candidate for governor in Minnesota. So let's pivot and talk a little bit about your budget. I know you've been working on it for a while. And what's the plan, Mike? What is the transformation of the Minnesota budget you propose?
1: Right. Well, first of all, you just heard that Lisa Namath had that paid ad, you guys. But what did she talk about? The illegals not paying taxes, working, and the illegals not that they're getting paid under the table or whatever, and that she's trying to push legislation through. That's why I'm going right to the employers and putting them in jail. You go in jail. That stops it in the sand. No more paying illegals, avoiding all this money. That's $1.5 billion a year that hiring our citizens will put towards that budget. But let's just talk about the budget. What I want to do is it'd be great to eliminate income tax like your Tennessees, your Texas, your Floridas, and

0: You'll see it. We're coming, as we come to the end here of getting this budget out, we're seeing if there's going to be enough money to be able to do that. But I will tell you, and they go, and I was just on a show, well, how are you gonna do that? Well, Minnesota, we have a big opportunity. I think our budgets went up to $71 billion or some crazy number. But most of the money, or a lot of it, comes from the 24 major welfare programs and over 400 NGOs in the state of Minnesota. And we're not talking the $20 billion in fraud. We're talking about all these programs that we're paying in, and the regulations on the businesses and stuff. So you remove some of these regulations, but you dig into these welfare programs, which we have done. And Scott, as you know, for 12 years, when I came out of addiction with crack cocaine and everything, I spent millions and millions of dollars setting up programs to help people in addiction and homeless and you name it. I was there, but it set up this huge platform using private sector money, subsidizing government money federal money and state money. And doing that, we saved about 40% in that prototype. So I'm bringing that back in. This is where the majority of our money just gets spent frivolously. I'm all about helping people, but you got to get a good return on your investment.
1: Do you believe there's enough there in reform that you could eliminate the income tax in Minnesota?
0: Well, we don't know yet, but we're checking. When the budget comes out, I will let you know by the end of the week. We're kind of at the tail end here. We've been working on this 8 months. And you've got to realize, Scott, that I also have friends in all these governors that don't have income tax. South Dakota, Texas with Abbott, Tennessee, you got DeSantis in Florida. I'm going to be reaching out, and I have reached out to them. How do they get this done? Because in those questions. But there's another thing too. Here's another huge savings is our education, our school systems in Minnesota, all our education. In a time period where we went up 29% in spend, we went from the top tier to the bottom tier in our testing. Well, then I found another state. I'm a businessman. I go, maybe someone did during that time span did the opposite. And it was Mississippi. Mississippi went from 50th in the nation to in the teens and spent, you ready for this? 30% less.
1: Wow.
0: So by bringing this into Minnesota almost immediately, this prototype, we save so much money. And everyone knows in Minnesota, our property taxes, you got bonds on top of bonds. And then all these things that don't get funded, they've just raised your property tax. That's something right away. I will eliminate the property tax for sure, at least on people that are seniors that have paid for their houses and their land, and they're getting taxed right out of what they built all their lives to own. So that's, you're going to see what I'm doing with this budget, everybody, is I'm going to show you. I'm not going to make this promises like Kenneth Qualls did the other day. I'm going to give you a $9 billion rebate. Well, everybody can make promises when you're a politician coming into it. Show us how you're going to do that. Now, your question is very good. Well, Mike, where would that other money come in? You really think you can do that? Other states have done it. And
1: true.
0: So we got to look at that.
1: I know where to
0: get the savings,
1: especially if you.
0: So as we've done that, and we'll just see how much is left in it, because it's going to give back to the state. The number one thing, Scott, is Minnesota has become, I believe we're number two in the nation of being the most unaffordable. Nobody can afford to live here anymore. It's horrific. We've got to make it affordable again, and not 4 years or 5 years down the road. Now, people need to get the hope that we can do this. And the hope is now. That's what we need. Everybody to get out and vote August 11th, because this is we have a pathway and an opening that we haven't had in a long, long time.
1: I only have 30 seconds left. Quick update on the polls. What's the latest looking like?
0: The polls today, everybody, if you go to the Poly Market polls, I'm up by, I think it's 54 to 40 over at Lisa Namath. And then the ABC poll that came out, I'm up by 10. We're up by quite a bit, and they're looking really, really good. But we're not letting up, Scott. We're going to keep It's like we're down. We're looking at it like we're just like we're down, not like we're up.
1: Mike Lindell, ladies and gentlemen, candidate for governor. Thanks, Mike. Appreciate the time today. 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
8: Kenyan smallholder farmers are reducing post-harvest losses and accessing global export markets through a pay-per-use solar cold storage model that was pioneered by a Nairobi company, SCOFRESH. Its pay-per-use approach charges farmers based on the pounds stored, part of a trend in Africa towards using solar-powered cold storage to prevent one of the agricultural's most persistent problems, food spoilage. The Food and Ag Organization estimates that up to 40% of food produced in Africa is lost between harvest and market due to poor storage, transportation, and processing infrastructures. As food handling systems come under pressure with climate change, rising temperatures can also disrupt cooling technology.
7: That's today's Focus on the Field with Bridget Riedel, your ag industry expert. Tune in for Bridget's Ag News updates each weekday here on The Flag.
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9: Update from the president, Lisa Brady, Fox News. President Trump reporting good talks with Iran and a good chance something will happen. This a short time ago, taking questions after an earlier Axios interview suggesting he's not willing to give much time to negotiations. Iran's foreign ministry spokesperson still sounding defiant.
10: We have never allowed and we will never allow the United States to determine when there is war or peace. We will defend ourselves whenever our interests require it.
9: There's been a three-day pause in U.S. strikes on Iran. The U.S. blockade and military buildup continue. The president speaking to reporters on the way to a GM facility in suburban Detroit, expected to focus on his economic agenda and next week's primaries in Michigan, with early voting already underway.
11: There's a hotly contested race for the GOP nomination for the gubernatorial candidate. The president has given his endorsement already to U.S. Representative John James, a Republican. However, his Republican opponent, businessman Perry Johnson, has spent millions on the race, even hosting a Trump tailgate today here in Oakland County, Michigan.
9: Fox's Mike Tobin. The president also looking to boost Mike Rogers, who's unopposed in the GOP Senate primary, but will face the winner of a closely watched Democratic primary, pitting a member of Congress against a progressive challenger. Opening statements in Massachusetts, where Lindsey Clancy is charged in the strangulation deaths of her three young children.
12: Prosecutor Shannon Buckingham said her evidence will show.
13: This was a woman who acted intentionally, rationally, and swiftly to accomplish a very specific goal.
12: Yeah. Defense attorney Kevin Reddington said Clancy was depressed and never intended to hurt her kids.
14: She had no motive. She loves her children. She intended to kill herself.
12: Clancy faces life in prison without parole if convicted.
9: Fox's Gernot Scott. She would be sent to a mental facility if found not criminally responsible. America is listening to Fox News.
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9: Just days before he's due before Congress, diary entries from Dr. Anthony Fauci are released.
19: His detailed diary was posted by Senator Rand Paul over the weekend, and it shows what occurred as the pandemic began. Go back to January 26, 2020. Dr. Fauci wrote, it appears, using data that the first infection was in early December and was not connected to the market. The infection spread among people weeks before the Chinese reported that they were dealing with a new infection, and that gave the virus time to establish itself in a multi-generational spread. Now, that market we're talking about is out in Wuhan, China. Fauci has long said he does not believe the virus began as a result of a lab leak nearby, but the feds are split on that lab leak theory, believing it's very well possible.
9: Fox's Mark Meredith. Fauci is scheduled to testify in Capitol Hill under subpoena this week. He and Senator Paul have clashed at previous hearings over U.S.-funded research in Wuhan. The son of an assistant NFL coach is held without bond, charged with multiple counts after his mother was shot. She's in stable condition. The 27-year-old suspect is the son of an assistant coach with the Kansas City Chiefs, the team offering prayers for the family. The head of soccer's governing world body, Gianni Infantino, is slamming critics of the 2026 World Cup.
20: Infantino accused critics of being consumed by hate and saying they should reflect, meditate, pray, or watch a football match. In a lengthy message published after the tournament, the FIFA chief stated that those same people had, quote, missed all the joy and togetherness, and said they had been spreading hate and false rumors instead of celebrating football. Infantino did thank the U.S. for helping deliver what he described as the most outstanding World Cup. The message finished with, quote, may football rise above all hate. Jay Berman, Fox News.
9: Stocks remain mixed. Right now, the Dow's up 76 points. The Nasdaq's down 165. I'm Lisa Brady, Fox News.
0: Sunny skies for this afternoon. Not quite as hot as what we had over the weekend. We'll have highs in the low 90s and winds out of the northwest at about 10 to 20. A little bit of Canadian smoke in the sky as well. For tonight, look for partly cloudy skies, mid-60s, and we're still in the low 90s on Tuesday with light south winds. We'll warm it up into the mid-90s on Wednesday, and then a chance for showers and thunderstorms comes into the forecast on Thursday with highs in the upper 80s. From the Flag Skywatch Weather Center, I'm Chief Meteorologist Dean Wysocki.
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1: Hi, friends. Welcome to another hour of What's on Your Mind. France just passed a law that says if you're 15 and under, you can't be on social media. Jonathan Savage is over in France, going to join us at the bottom of the hour. Actually, he's in London, the London Fox Bureau, and been covering the story. What do you think of that? 15 and under. I know that there's nothing, well, I shouldn't say there's nothing good. I mean, it can be used for good, but don't you think social media, the addictive nature behind it, the manipulation that happens affects a 15, 14, 13-year-old a lot more than it does an adult. You know, you're handing them a tool that can be, you know, a force for not so good. Be curious. That's my question for you today. You can text and answer or give us a call at 701-271-1100. Also on the show today, hey, we got a lot of things coming up here, which is kind of fun. Let me tell you the rest of today, though. We're going to chat with Elijah Stacy. He is a young man that is living with muscular dystrophy. He has spent years fighting to expand access to what many believe is a life-saving therapy for patients with no other options. Despite a national poll that says 90% of Americans believe patients with rare diseases should have access to these gene-based treatments, which I guess are individualized, even if they haven't received FDA approval. I thought we did this already with the right to try law, but evidently not. We're going to learn a little bit about that, and then Lynn Helms and the Salute to Service will be here. Governor Larry Roden tomorrow. There's a runoff for governor in South Dakota tomorrow, so we'll speak with him on the final day that the our friends in South Dakota will be voting on that. Be curious if you have a horse in that race or what you're thinking on that one for our South Dakota friends. Let us know. Heading down to South Dakota for Field Day. Ag PhD Field Day will be there Thursday as well as Wednesday. Talk a little bit about what is happening down there. A lot going on in South Dakota, so we'll check into that as well. So a little preview of what's happening this week on What's on Your Mind. All right, some of your texts that are rolling in, some of them on the conversation with Mike Lindell. What do you think, Kev? What do you think is going to happen? August 11th, early voting is on right now. Mike's saying he's leading in the polls. Some of them are not his polls, different public polls that are out there right now in this race. You're the one with a horse or two in the race as a Minnesota voter. Have you voted yet?
23: I don't know. I really do think it's too close to call because we have Kendall's got the whatever the endorsement is worth coming out of that convention, but we've got the primary ahead of us. I don't know. They're all out there full court press right now, so all three of them, Lisa and Kendall and Mike. So I like them all. I think they'll all do a great job. I think that we'll just see who comes out of the primary, and we'll go from there. Then whoever does come out of the primary, we have got to get behind.
1: Very true. And I think the question between now and August 11th for Minnesotans is, all right, who changes the trajectory of Minnesota politics? Who has the best shot at governor's race? Amy Klobuchar is going to be formidable. I realize she's taken a little hard left turn. I hope that costs her. I hope Minnesotans are paying attention. But she's going to be the Democratic nominee for governor. So which of the candidates, Mike Lindell, Lisa Damoth, Kendall Qualls, can make the best case to defeating Amy Klobuchar? To me, that's got to be your litmus test on this race. And then on the Senate side, which a lot of people believe is ripe for a pickup as well, I'll go to line one here in a sec, Kip. The question is, you've got somebody hard left on the Democratic side and Peggy Flanagan likely to have the win the primary against Angie Craig. Everything I've seen, Peggy Flanagan's way ahead. And she is of the ilk that right now aligns very well with the Democratic Party in Minnesota. The Democratic Social Alliance, these socialists, have increased their ranks in Minnesota. Big surprise, not big surprise. So there's a pickup opportunity, Michelle Tafoya and Adam Schwarzy over there. Adam Schwarzy, the endorsed candidate. By the way, Kendall Qualls, the endorsed candidate, which in Minnesota generally helps a lot. So it's going to be an interesting one. Kevin in Fergus Falls, let's get you in here at 701-271-1100. Hello.
2: I got to shut down the radio.
1: That's a good idea. Shut down the radio so we can hear you better. Absolutely.
2: Yeah. Don't like that echo. Anyway, Judy and I, oops, can't say names. We're still hanging in with Lisa. I think Mike has too much baggage on him. They're, like Kevin said, all three of them would be good, but it's going to be a tough beat to beat Amy Klobuchar, and you better watch out for Peggy Flanagan's lieutenant governor choice. He's right from Fergus, and trust me, he was mayor here. You do not want this guy. He is progressive. He's socialist. You just don't want him. Anyway, I'm going to leave it with that.
1: So that's Amy Klobuchar's running mate from Fergus Falls.
2: Yep. Yeah. That's Ben Shire.
1: Ben Shire is his name?
2: Yep.
1: Okay, I know nothing about him, but just tell me what scares you most about Ben Shire.
2: He's progressive, which is another name for socialist, which is another name for... He doesn't believe in anything conservative or Republican. He's very liberal, super liberal.
1: How the heck did he get elected in Fergus Falls, Minnesota, for crying out loud?
2: I don't know. We wondered that ourselves.
1: Thanks, Kevin. Appreciate the call. Ada, we go next. And Marlon, you're on What's On Your Mind.
4: Damien is a career politician. She has been in politics for 24 years. She is not a conservative by any means. Thank you.
1: Who's your pick?
4: Right now, it has to be Lindell. He's done the most for the Republican Party, i.e., if nothing else, his business sense and his voting sense.
1: He would be the mother of all disruptors, wouldn't he? Can you imagine that?
4: Yes.
1: Yeah, exactly right. I have Lisa Damoth being elected in 2018 for the first time. So that may mean a little less than 10 years, but I don't know what qualifies you for.
4: She's been in politics for 20-some years, in one way, shape, or form. And just look at her complete record, and I asked her about it. I've spoken to her.
1: Yeah, so it's 8 years in the legislature. But I think before that, I guess she was on the school board down there, so I guess you could count that. That was like 11 years.
4: Yep.
1: Yeah.
4: And it's down there, it's politics down there.
1: Well, true. Although I applaud people that run for school board. I think we need more conservatives on school boards. I don't hold it against them that they wanted to make their schools better. Now, I think your point is what's gotten better in that time. You know, I empathize with that argument in Minnesota, but I don't think Republicans are the ones to blame, at least some Republicans. Nope. That's for sure. But I understand. I think some people just like, okay, I want somebody, anybody that hasn't been in elected office to start fresh. So I'm not disagreeing with you, Marlon, that'd be...
4: She's got a, if you've listened to her and I've asked her enough questions, she has she feels that she was disenfranchised in school. And I don't believe color makes any difference. It's who you are. Color means nothing.
1: When you say disenfranchised in school, like in her college years, or what does she mean by that? Never heard that
4: high
1: one before.
4: High school and college. Yep.
1: And she's saying she was disenfranchised because of the color of her skin?
4: That's right.
1: Oh. Interesting. Well, I guess I'd need to know more. Yeah.
4: I tried, but she wouldn't continue. She knows how to cut you off.
1: All right, Marlon, appreciate the call. Glad you asked questions of politicians. I think a lot of people sit back and, you know, take somebody else's word for it or watch some things on the surface. But you should ask questions. You should get those questions answered to your satisfaction. And it sounds like you're a good, active citizen. Amazed how many people don't vote. How can you be a citizen when you don't vote? Come on, friends. More after this on What's on Your Mind.
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0: 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What's not to love about that? Or the South Washington 47th location has lasagna today. Fargo 12th and I 29, French dip sandwich, Glendon Swedish meatballs. Out there in Harwood, off I-29, just north of Fargo Taco Max, scalloped potatoes and ham in Ada. 45th Street, Fargo Swedish meatballs, West Main, West Fargo, taco hot dish or cheesy beef potatoes, chicken fettuccine in Valley City, Castleton beefy noodles and Wahpeton lasagna today at PetroServe USA, where the home cooking is on. Scott, you should talk about the trans dolls in Minnesota, says a listener.
1: Oh, yeah. That's another one.
0: I've heard this story. I've not really dug into it, but I must say nothing surprises me anymore in Minnesota, but this one is bizarro world. First of all, you're paying for it as a taxpayer. Second of all, who thinks it's a good idea for kids as young as four to, quote, learn about different options when it comes to their private parts?
1: If you want confused adults that don't know what they are, what they want, where they're going, how they're getting there, to, of course, never be a part of the military or know how to fight back against anything, that might be the whole toxic masculinity thing.
0: Oh, my. These are first of the kind transgender dolls.
1: Oh, yeah, baby.
0: They have removable private parts.
1: Mm-hmm.
0: And they're going to be debuting in Minnesota classrooms this fall to kids as young as 4 years old. If you were a parent in a school that was doing that, would you be moving your kids to a different school, like, immediately?
1: Yes.
0: I mean, if they think this is a good idea?
1: Yes.
0: Right?
1: Get your kids out of, and this is in the Twin Cities. These are these woke districts in the state. You know, the smaller districts aren't doing anything like this. You're not seeing any of it.
0: Yeah. How do they decide? Well, I guess it's taxpayer funded. I want to dig into some details here. I'm looking at a national story where this caught attention just out.
1: Are they going to be giving litter boxes and stuff away for the furry kids? Are we paying for that? And the litter box and the litter?
0: By the way,
1: whatever?
0: You'll be happy to know they have gender neutral names.
1: Right. Yeah.
0: Sam and Rory and Avery and Parker. They have removable internal and external genitals. I don't even want to know what that means.
1: Well, you can just do that in real life, right? Just take that off and put that on. it's like a Mr. Potato Head for kids.
0: with
1: parts you don't want to pull off.
0: They have 100 interchangeable pieces of clothing, accessories, and hairstyles. Even I guess this is sort of like Potato Head, right?
1: Yep.
0: Only a perverted.
1: Yes.
0: Perverted.
1: Like perverted Barbie and Ken.
0: Potato ball. Yeah, Potato Man, Mr. Potato. The goal is for kids to learn about the different options that exist for who they can be, according to a therapist at the University of Minnesota Medical School, which spent over a half a decade developing the controversial project, which will be funded by Governor Tim Walz. How does the governor fund this?
1: He's not. He's taking our money and spending it on that crap. Unbelievable. And you know, the whole argument against all of that is that if we don't accept these kids for who they think they are when they're 6 years old, they're going to commit suicide. They're going to kill themselves.
0: Yeah, that's
1: so. What?
0: The medical school at the University of Minnesota, and by the way, you're paying for that too, friends, if you're a Minnesota resident. The medical school's Institute for Sexual and Gender Health Research, over 6 years, including paying $20 to $60 for trans and gender diverse children and their parents to play with the dolls and talk about gender and bodies. What in the world? I want to know who said, yeah, give me $60 and I'll play with the dolls. That's bizarro world too. Prototypes of the dolls shown in 2024 at a conference where one named Sam can be seen in what appears to be some phase of a gender transition, with a detachable male piece of the anatomy off to the side, and a dress and girl's underwear within reach.
1: Let me ask you a question. You think they're doing this in anywhere in the Somalian community? Are they doing this anywhere in Dearborn, Michigan, or in Plano, Texas, or Frisco, and any of the Muslim community? They passing those dolls out down there? No.
0: This is designed to make gender fun, Kev.
1: This is sick.
0: And what they're saying is,
1: this is sick.
0: It'll be available to teachers, school counselors, pediatricians, and mental health providers, according to a website of My Gender Dolls, one of the companies, features an image of a boy doll wearing a dress and others in various states of sexual identity confusion. There's the best word in this whole article, confusion. And you are causing the confusion when you think a four-year-old ought to see this.
1: Well, you're enabling it. And the affirming part of that whole thing is you are affirming dysphoria. You are affirming a delusion. You're affirming, say, yeah.
0: This is indoctrination is what it is.
1: Yeah, you're a girl. You can go play with the girls. Go ahead. No, you can't. And no, you aren't. And they're not all, not every, all the kids are going to commit suicide. There is a hot
0: man.
1: That's a whole different conversation. But
0: well, I heard a story about someone that detransitioned out at NDSU. And one of the questions your audience had for, like your parents thought this was okay. Like, tell me, bring me. And the parents were bullied by the medical doctors. They're the ones that if you don't let your daughter change to a boy, he will commit suicide. Or she will commit suicide. It's unreal. All right, more of this story here now. It's not known whether parents or children themselves will be able to order a doll or if they will be marketed to professionals in schools only. Not known if parents will be able to opt out of such therapeutic play for their kids. The dolls began as a University of Minnesota research project, later spun into a commercial venture by two licensed psychologists who are professors in the medical school. The website doesn't reveal the cost. Here's another doozy. U of M Medical School has received $15 million in annual funding from the state from Governor Walz, earmarked to increase the medical school's research capacity and ensure its national prominence. Think of that.
1: I have. It's unbelievable. And you know, if you want to be the person when you become an adult that wants to, you know, pretend you're a woman or pretend you're a man or whatever, that's fine. It's always been fine. We've always had tomboys and, you know, the LGB of the alphabet, lesbian, gay or bi, that's fine. That's your business. But when you started the drag queen story hours for kids and all of this stuff with the kids and and when a child says who they are, we have to believe them, Peggy Flanagan, you are way out of line. And then they took the parents' rights and things. Who are these people, bro? Like, where do they come from?
0: I wonder how this goes to schools. I need to find out more of this.
1: Gosh.
0: This is so over the top. And I see that Tim Walz is happily posing and giving an award. Oh, he received the Sex Institute Award from one of the employees of this company. Sex Institute Award. Wow. Army National Guard veteran Travis Perdue hid his smile for years due to dental disease. 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
2: I find myself smiling more, not having to worry about my teeth. It's been a welcome transition.
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2: In the military, there's a term that say, I got your six. She's had my six since we've been married. So she's the one that nominated me for this. Being able to put down on paper what we're feeling, she's so smart. So she figured it out.
3: You'll never regret giving back to others. 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
5: I'm Bonnie Mastotti. West Nile virus has begun appearing across North Dakota. The mosquito-borne virus has affected 4 people in the state, including 2 in Cass County. A Minot man died after being hit by a train in Fargo early Saturday. It happened in the 1600 block of First Avenue North. The victim has been identified as 41-year-old Dontrell Davis. The crash investigation continues. A musician with the Medora musical has died. The musical announced Saturday that Michael Lewis Smith, a cherished cast member and talented keyboardist for the Coal Diggers Band in the Medora musical and Medora Gospel Brunch, died suddenly on Friday. His death led to the cancellation of Saturday night's musical, and they replaced the Sunday morning Medora Gospel Brunch with a special performance of the Teddy Roosevelt Show with Brunch. North Dakota Senator Kevin Cramer says eliminating the Senate filibuster would weaken smaller states like North Dakota. During Friday's What's on Your Mind radio program, Cramer said Republicans shouldn't abolish the rule even if Democrats have discussed doing so.
6: The whole point of the filibuster is to protect underrepresented states in the United States Congress.
5: Cramer says removing the filibuster would give more power to heavily populated states and fundamentally change how the Senate operates. I'm Bonnie Mastotti.
7: Sunny skies for this afternoon, not quite as hot as what we had over the weekend. We'll have highs in the low 90s and winds out of the northwest at about 10 to 20. A little bit of Canadian smoke in the sky as well. For tonight, look for partly cloudy skies, mid-60s, and we're still in the low 90s on Tuesday with light south winds. We'll warm it up into the mid-90s on Wednesday, and then a chance for showers and thunderstorms comes into the forecast on Thursday with highs in the upper 80s. From the Flag Skywatch Weather Center, I'm Chief Meteorologist Dean Wysocki.
8: 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I love it. Pucklage, North Dakota's home for Chevy, Bismarck, and Valley City with the GMC, in addition to Chevrolet and Valley City. A lot of thumbs up, a lot of waves, because that sucker is red, white, and blue. You can't miss that patriotic rocket. It's the best of the best. And again, all those safety features are designed to have you arrive alive. And the good folks at Pucklage won't let you leave without answering every question you have about how that great technology works. Check it out. So one of the reasons I think we have gender confusion is social media, which is also normalizing this behavior. France has just passed a law that if you're 15 and under, you cannot use social media. How does that work? Why did they pass it? What was the debate like? Jonathan Savage and Fox News London Bureau joins us. So, Jonathan, walk us through what is now law of the land in France.
9: Yeah, France has become the first country in the European Union to pass a nationwide ban on social media for children under 15. Now, Australia became the first country in the world to do it late last year. And despite some teething issues down under, France has not been put off, and neither have several other countries that are still also considering a ban. So this has gone through both houses of the French Parliament, and it means that from September, so just over a month, children under 15 in France will no longer be able to create social media accounts. Existing accounts must be removed by January 2027. So in practice, everyone in France eventually will need to verify their age if they want to keep using social media platforms like TikTok, Instagram, Facebook, and Snapchat.
10: You mentioned Australia's done this. Tell me more about what we know from their experiment.
9: Yes, the situation in Australia probably has not gone as well as the government there would have hoped. They brought this in for children under 16 in December 2025 with the promise of fines of up to $50 million Australian dollars if they fail to comply. But the early evidence has not been great for the Australian government. Research published just this month found more than 80%, 80, of under 16s were still using social media several months after this ban came into force. Now, the reasons for that are several. Many just kept their existing accounts because the social media firms didn't do enough to kick them off. Some lied about their age, creating fake accounts. And some used VPNs, virtual private networks, so that they would appear to be in a different country.
10: What does France, excuse me, what does France learn from that?
9: Well, I think that the French problem could be just as great, if not even greater, because the bill has actually been watered down from when it first was introduced. It did require and specify mandatory age verification with special powers for France's communications regulator and fines up to 3% of a company's global turnover. But a lot of these provisions were taken out because the European Union warned that they could be in conflict with European law. So France in a bit of an unusual situation. This law says that children can't use social media, but it no longer clearly explains exactly how platforms must enforce the ban. Now, the French government says that there is age verification technology that's out there and that works, and they believe that implementation is still realistic.
10: Okay, age verification software. So beyond saying, here's my birth date, how does that work?
9: One way of doing it is by uploading a photograph of your passport or your driving license. That's one way. There's also technology which allows apps to look at your face and judge how old you are. And this has proven to be pretty effective in many cases, although obviously that's not perfect. I'm sure you look a good 20, 30 years younger than your age, for example.
10: Yeah.
9: There's clearly the possibility that things aren't going to go exactly as the government would hope. But the governments which have been promising these bans, they say, look, we know things aren't going to be perfect, but that doesn't mean we should stop trying.
10: Talk about what led to this specifically in France. What was the heart of their argument?
9: Well, this has been driven right from the top, from President Emmanuel Macron. He's entering his final year in office. His second term expires next year. And he says the governments have got a responsibility to protect children from addictive algorithms, online bullying and harmful content. So they're talking about everything from children's mental health being at risk, the risk of online bullying and sexual exploitation, exposure to violent content, extremist content. And then the more sort of technological aspects of this, the addictiveness of algorithms, the problem that the use of screens can cause for sleep disruption, and this general the lack of positivity in excessive screen time. A lot of supporters say that social media should be considered along the same level as alcohol, tobacco, and gambling.
10: What do the social media companies say about that? Tell me a little bit about the opposition.
9: Yeah, there's a lot of opposition to this, and a lot of it comes from social media companies. They say, look, work with us to make platforms safer. Don't exclude children. So there's one of the issues for that is that there's concerns that children might simply move elsewhere, might move somewhere worse than TikTok or Instagram. They might go onto encrypted apps. They might go to anonymous forums. They might find their way onto the dark web and places which have fewer safeguards and weaker moderation. So some social media companies say a ban can actually expose children to even greater risk. And then there's the issue of getting access to information. It's where children get their news, where they can discuss politics. They can get involved in civic participation. They can get involved in campaigns, learning about current affairs, but also they can reach out for help and support if they want information about something in their life and they don't feel they can talk to their parents or their teachers about it.
10: All interesting arguments, but obviously not enough to prevail there. So I'm just curious how long this debate went on, how both sides went at it, and how handily it passed.
9: Well, it did pass pretty comfortably in the end in France. The opposition politically did kind of wither away in time. I think a lot of politicians are worried about being on the wrong end of history on this, because many of them have kids, have heard from a lot of parents, parent groups have been at the forefront of campaigns trying to get the law changed, and they don't want to be associated with children being bullied, children taking their own lives, self-harm, or otherwise being exposed to harmful content. So, I mean, the debate has been relatively short because of the amount of time that social media has been part of our lives, but it has been intense, and it is one that's happening in various countries around the world, because it's not just Australia and France that are talking about this. Several European countries, the European Union in general, are thinking about bringing in bans, but also China. It's not bringing in a ban, but it's got a rule that requires apps and devices to operate in a government-backed minor mode that limits screen time and restricts access to certain apps.
10: That is fascinating. I often wonder in these debates what role people see parents playing. Did that come at all with the French when they were debating this about saying, really, this should be up to parents to monitor their own children's online use?
9: That is an argument that you will hear. You know, who is it who gets to decide whether a child is ready for social media? Because children mature at different ages, and a parent knows their child better than the president of France does. Parents understand the individual child's likelihood of being addicted to social media or being subject to being influenced by what they see online. So yeah, there's an argument for critics who say that it's not for governments to replace parental judgment with a blank legal rule.
10: Remind me, earlier you mentioned briefly some of the things related to the penalties and how this is enforced. So the majority of the risks go onto the social media platforms themselves?
9: Yeah, I mean, this is not about criminalizing children or penalizing children for going online. That is not the plan here. It is about putting the onus on social media companies to ensure that they are only allowing people on their platforms who are allowed to be on their platforms. Just like a shop that sells alcohol, it's not the person buying the alcohol who necessarily gets punished more strongly. It's the person who sells it to the child in the first place. So the original idea was for up to 3% of a social media company's global income to be available as a penalty. There's still, I think, going to be the possibility of some amendment to that. But in France, certainly, it's a multi-million dollar penalty for companies which continue to breach the law and don't do enough to crack down on children's use of social media.
10: I think the thing that maybe we don't understand the most is the addictive nature of this, and sounds like that's what put it across the finish line in France. What kind of testimony do they have related to how these companies manipulate kids to be, you know, further and further pulled into the social media sites?
9: Well, yeah, I mean, psychologists, experts in their fields have been queuing up to contribute to consultations and talk about the effect that social media has on the brain by monitoring brain waves, by monitoring the release of hormones related to social media use in adults as well as in children. And I think that for the French government and other governments, that the science is settled here. It's clear that the way that these apps operate and the way they are designed to operate is to keep people scrolling, to keep people viewing, and to keep people picking up their phone and tapping on that app. And children with their brains being less developed, according to French President Emmanuel Macron, are particularly susceptible. And they're not emotionally developed and they're not cognitively developed.
10: Fascinating. One to watch to see how many other countries adopt this. Jonathan Savage, Fox News Bureau, London. Thanks for the time.
9: Thanks. Have a great day.
11: What do you think of this, folks? It's about to go. There is not a lot good that comes out of kids, and especially 15 and under, using social media. Can you think of something that would be an example of, boy, what would we lose if kids 15 and under weren't using social media? What would be the downside? But the strongest argument I heard in the opposition that he was talking about, where they've done this before, Australia, France, and evidently other European countries looking at this as well, is, all right, you're pushing them away from Snapchat, Instagram, TikTok, whatever, their social media platform. They can't use it. But do they then go to, you know, darker sites, the dark web, or really explore, you know, what do they do at the time? Could it go into things that are worse for them? Again, I guess that would take a parental conversation and a little bit of just plain parenting. I don't know. Tell me what you think. 701-271-1100 to call us or text us today on the program. Some of your text comments when we come back. Welcome yours. 701-271-1100. Don't touch that dial. So
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1: Hey, I'm just calling in about your comment about technology with these kids, and I can tell you I see it firsthand how young parents now are putting that phone in front of their toddler in the shopping cart, trying to keep them entertained. And it starts there. I think it's unfortunate because that's where kids are needing to learn some patience. They need to learn some language skills. That's where kids first see their parents' face. They're looking face forward to their parents, and there's lots of studies about how that's where you talk to your child. They're in the cart and you're talking to them. They're seeing language. They're learning that interaction with that person that's pushing the cart. And it's a great place to be talking to them instead of throwing that phone right in front of them. I see it too often.

0: Often with parents, and it's not a judgment. I think it's an easy tool, and maybe 25 years ago when I had little ones, maybe I would have done it, but I've seen now the results of it. You see, just the other day I saw a little girl who was in the, and then whatever happened on her screen, and she lost it. Like she was screaming and crying because all of a sudden that entertainment right in front of her was gone, and it's like, wow. I don't know what we're creating for those little tiny people that were thinking that they should have that device in front of them entertaining them. I don't think that's healthy.
1: No, no
0: And
1: kidding.
0: as
1: It's sad to see, actually, isn't it? I mean, when you see, you think, gosh, just parent your child. Don't throw a phone in front of them. What is? I guess what? Because we can't handle outbursts, which is called parents, right? Maybe it's like, well, quiet them down that way. If you have stuff, I see the restaurants a lot too. My mom and dad
0: Oh,
1: ought to eat, and
0: yes.
1: two kids on their phones are like, wow, really? How about a chat? How about a conversation? I don't
0: How
1: know.
0: about a conversation? Right. This is where kids need that. And, one of the best things that happened at the high school level in North Dakota is that the governor banning those phones. I'm a teacher, so I can tell you firsthand that there was no education going on while kids had phones, and it was chaos. So the fact that they are not now was they just can't self-regulate. It can be a great tool, and I think people thought at first, oh, it's going to be this great computer at the hand of a student, but it's not. That's not how they're using it. Not using it for the calculator that's on it. They're not using it for, the internet. They are Snapchatting. They are, looking at videos and doing all that stuff that's not just distracting them from learning.
1: So,
0: So.
1: question for you on the social media ban that now Australia has, France is next, and other countries considering at 15 and under. Good idea for the same reasons you're talking
0: Oh,
1: about?
0: absolutely, it's a great idea. I mean, we are putting in front of kids things that are disturbing to adults, and now we're letting kids go through and see all that. We should be monitoring that. We should, the tool can be great app for monitoring where your kid is at. I get that part. But I think as far as the social media stuff that we are exposing them to, it's not okay.
1: Yes.
0: Teaching elementary and kids second grade, we had Facebook accounts. They were doing YouTube videos and watching all the stuff. I'm like, wow. In schools at first, I think we bragged about it. We'd say, oh, look at we are a technology school. All kids have one-to-one iPads or one-to-one Chromebooks. Why? They get enough of that at home. We need to get rid of that. They should be doing paper and pencil still. They should be, it can be a resource, but we're throwing it in front of kids way too often, thinking that that's a great thing. Look at how progressive we are. No, we're not. We're creating.
1: Question for you. Are there school-issued devices where you're
0: Yes.
1: at? Okay.
0: School, there's, yes.
1: So, but
0: And they
1: the.
0: try to block things. They try to block things, but kids find ways around everything.
1: That's what I was wondering. If the
0: Yeah.
1: school-issued devices like iPad for classes or whatever have the ability to put social media on them. Interesting conversation from the perspective of the teacher, Lori. Thank you. Appreciate that. More after this on What's on Your Mind. 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
7: It was another hot weekend across the northern plains. Overall, it was a smidge cooler than what hit the region a couple of weeks ago, but not by much. Plus, with so little moisture falling across the state so far this month, having another stretch of heat has been extremely hard on the crops. There are clearly some areas that are still doing well, mostly in the locations that's recorded the better rains. No surprise there. Yet the widespread locations that have recorded below or well below average rain in the past several weeks, the heat is going to greatly impact yields. Plus, especially in southwestern North Dakota, the heat this past weekend ended the growing season for many folks.
3: That's the Richeson Report, your focus on the field with North Dakota State climatologist Darrell Richeson. Community focused, conservative minded. 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The Flag. It's 1 o'clock.
8: Convicted killer changes his mind. I'm Lisa Brady, Fox News. The man who admitted killing four university students in Idaho, Brian Koberger, wants to take back his guilty plea, just filing the paperwork to begin the process nearly a year after being sentenced to life in prison without parole.
9: Obviously, a bombshell development with this case. And we're going to have to see how this moves forward and what happens here.
8: Fox's Max Gordon, in a statement to the New York Times, Koberger calls it self-evident that justice was not served in the case, also calling the state's narrative a work of fiction.
9: Clearly, he was not satisfied with his legal defense. He feels that he was essentially pushed into this guilty plea, misled into confessing to the killings. You have to really feel for the family members.
8: The four students were stabbed to death in an off-campus house. Koberger's guilty plea avoided the possibility of a death sentence if the case had gone to trial. A new statement just posted by Savannah Guthrie in the search for her mother, Nancy.
10: It has been months since our mom was taken from us.
8: Renewing the family's plea to bring her home.
10: The world can be a cruel and unforgiving place. And I know that you have tried to do things the right way. So I'm asking you, begging you, to do the right thing now. Make the right choice. Help us find her. Tell us where to look for her.
8: Adding, it's never too late to do the right thing. Nancy Guthrie's been missing from her Arizona home since early February. Optimism from President Trump on Iran.
11: We're having good talks. so we'll see what happens. I think there's a good chance that something could happen. And if it does, good. If it doesn't, we go back to doing what we were doing 2 days ago.
8: This after a pause in fighting over the weekend. The president now in Michigan for an event at a GM facility. 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
8: The wife of an assistant NFL coach is hospitalized after being shot, and the couple's son is under arrest. Kansas City Chiefs head coach Andy Reid telling reporters,
16: well, our hearts go out to Eric Bieniemy and his family. Thoughts and prayers are with them. I can't get into details on it, but things happen sometimes, and Eric will work through it. He's got a great support group here, as does his family.
8: 57-year-old Mia Bieniemy is in stable condition. 27-year-old Eric Bieniemy Jr. being held without bond in Virginia. Another court hearing in Chicago for an undocumented migrant accused of killing an 18-year-old college student.
17: Jose Medina appearing virtually in a discovery hearing here in Cook County, accused in the shooting death of Loyola University freshman Sheridan Gorman, who was walking along the lakefront March 19th with a group of friends when prosecutors say Medina, a Venezuelan national in the country illegally, opened fire on them. Defense attorneys have argued the 25-year-old murder suspect is in declining health. He's pled not guilty. Prosecutors say surveillance video led to his arrest, with trace evidence testing on the gun found at the scene still underway. In Chicago, Jeff Manasso, Fox News.
8: A wildfire fight continues in Europe, where there have been mass evacuations.
18: An area four times the size of Paris has burned in France's southwest Gironde region, but there are signs the massive wildfire's destruction has slowed. The situation there described as globally stable. 250,000 people have been evacuated. President Emmanuel Macron holds an emergency meeting today, promising to rebuild and repair. Meanwhile, in Spain, wildfires are burning out of control near Madrid. There have also been evacuations in the southern Valencia region. Europe is currently enduring a historic summer of extreme temperatures, resulting in thousands of heat-related deaths.
8: Fox's Jonathan Savage. Right now, the Dow's up 151. I'm Lisa Brady, Fox News.
4: Partly cloudy and humid for the rest of the afternoon. We're looking at highs in the low 90s and winds out of the northwest at about 5 to 15. For tonight, look for some patchy smoke under partly to mostly cloudy skies. It'll be humid with lows in the upper 60s and light winds out of the northwest. And then look for a partly cloudy start to the day on Tuesday, a little patchy smoke, then more sunshine in the afternoon, light winds, and highs in the low to mid 90s. From the Flag Skywatch Weather Center, I'm Chief Meteorologist Dean Wysocki. 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

0: what's on your mind, right to try for someone that has been a warrior on that front, suffering from muscular dystrophy. We'll tell you about that coming up on the show. Also, our salute to service segment. We love people that serve others and don't wait for the government to say, well, we'll take care of this. Go back how it used to be. Neighbor helping neighbor. And the Lions do a lot of good work. So we're going to find out about one of their causes a little later on in the show today to wrap things up. On a fine day, we call What's on Your Mind. Actually, disaster relief is how they're doing some work now. And there have been some fires in Bismarck that have been, these are apartment fires that have been obviously extremely disruptive. And these neighbors are coming together to help neighbors. So we love when that happens. My friends at the Perry Center are still on a mission to get all 50 states accounted for with a donation to the Perry Center to help them continue their mission. Unexpected pregnancies happen. The Perry Center says, we've got a home for you. We've got a way to help you with life skills. And they have done this for 40 years. So they're celebrating 40 years right now, and they've served women from all 50 states, so they said, why not try and get a donation from every state? So if you know somebody from somewhere else, help them do what they do. 50 states for life, that's a celebration. Inviting people across America to be part of that challenge. And they, at the Perry Center, provide safe housing, parenting education, which I love, those life skills and education support, job readiness, career planning, certainly spiritual encouragement, and a real loving family style. 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All right, you can call us or text us at 701-271-1100 today. President Trump speaking on Air Force One. He's making his way to Michigan to talk about the economy at General Motors today. This guy's a never-ending machine, isn't he? Just never sleep, never sit still. Wonder how many times he's actually been out as president these last 2 years. And compare that to Joe Biden's 4. Wow. Listener says, many of the moms now raise kids with screens, were raised with screens. That's an interesting point. Maybe they're doing what they know. I just can't see, I don't see a redeeming quality in how this all ends. I think it could have a major disruption in things. By things, I mean the skill sets, the life skills of children. How are they able to communicate if they spend their time with their head on their screen? I asked last hour, we had a call from a teacher about school-issued devices. I'm curious if parents out there are aware, okay, in North Dakota, cell phones are banned now, okay? Great reports on how this has all worked from parents, from educators alike. There is an initiative, a study actually going on right now. The results will be out in the next week or so related to screen use. Not just a cell phone, but actually staring into a screen and what that means. And of course, that can be an iPad, that can be a laptop, that can be a lot of other things. I've heard some people concerned that, all right, if you ban a cell phone, but you hand them an iPad, school-issued device, as part of their learning, that those can be manipulated, and ultimately social media or texting apps connected to those. If you are aware, I would think that would be easy to block that from a school-issued device, but I don't know. Very curious what you know about that if you have kids that have these. I appreciate that. Text or call 701-271-1100. Somebody asked earlier about the social media ban in France. They will enforce this by having your face have to be on the screen. And this listener is saying, does it have to be their face? Well, it's tricky on how you say, well, are you 15? Are you 14? Are you 13? So the software they're talking about would be estimating your age based on your face to determine whether or not you could actually be under 15. That's one option. Interesting. Another listener said, people that think transgender dolls are okay are sick in the head and need mental evaluations. It's just disgusting. What is wrong with this world? Well, they're wrong on many fronts, least of which the University of Minnesota has people that get up every day, get paid by you to think of this crap, and have millions of dollars pouring in for the research. Tim Wall's getting awards from them because he's perfectly willing to shove these out into schools for kids as young as four. Please, Minnesota.
1: That's the guy.
0: Wake
1: they
0: up.
1: Wanted to be vice president.
0: Wake up.
1: That guy.
0: Yeah. Another listener on a different topic we were chatting about earlier. Scott, this is the time for Republicans to unite in Minnesota. We have no perfect candidate, but we have to get Republicans elected to change the mess in Minneapolis. I think Mike Lindell is a fine Christian man and businessman, and I thank him for all he's done for our president. But he won't fly in Minnesota. We have to get behind Lisa Damoth and pray for the good Lord to bless Minnesota again. Well, you're thinking the way I'm thinking related to who is the best candidate to win in Minnesota. Largely, it is believed by the political experts that suburban moms are the swing voters. And there's a lot of them down there in the Twin Cities. Who would they be most likely to vote for? Question you got to ask. Because they'll decide the election. Who would they be most likely to support? Because if you convince them to swing over to the Republican side, Amy Klobuchar gets beat. Last election, she had 54%. It can be done. I think also if Minnesotans aren't waking up saying, okay, transgender dolls, this swaparoo on the genitalia for kids as young as four, what's happened to this state? I hope there's an awakening. I really do. Ben and Rolog, next on What's on Your Mind. Hey, Ben.
2: I have a question for the great one, or the great ones, you and your sidekick. Listening to Mike talk about all this corruption, I don't care who's talking about it. Okay, has the Learing Center and all these things that they have found out been stopped, or are they still getting money?
1: A lot of them have been. Just a story just came out about more suitcases of cash leaving.
2: Well, that's
1: leaving
2: what
1: MSP.
2: I'm wondering.
1: Yeah, oh yeah. It's a lot of it's ended, and a lot of them are shut down. But they're still running it. Running the grift.
0: I think the daycares have been scrutinized at a whole new level because of the Learing Center and Nick Shirley. I think, though, again, what was a California story about how many hospice?
2: Yeah, oh, how many hundred out of one address?
0: Yeah, and
1: crazy.
0: So there's a lot of ways to defraud the government. You know, home health care, independent agency, whatever, where you're false billing for people. So I haven't heard much from Minnesota beyond the Medicaid focus that's coming from the federal government on Minnesota and daycares. Other than that, I've not heard a lot. So I think there's plenty going on.
2: The only thing I've come to the conclusion on, Minnesota used to have wonderful roads. Now when you drive down the bumpy road, everybody should write El Shabaab a letter and say, hey, what's your loan on money? Because you seem to have a lot of it. Maybe we can get some money for El Shabaab to keep the roads up.
1: Good, yeah.
0: Novel concept that government would focus on roads, isn't it?
1: No, crazy, yeah.
0: Yeah.
2: Gentlemen, thank you so much and have a great day.
0: I appreciate you very much. 701-271-1100, a lot of common sense from that fellow. We love it. Listener says, since Amy Klobuchar will probably be governor, you should get Kevin Flynn right now. Headed off at the pass, a large, large raise. He's going to need it living in that state under a crazy Klobuchar. Angry Amy. Angry Amy, that's what they call her.
1: Yep.
0: Yeah. Another listener says Trump's endorsement cost Mike Lindell the race. I don't know. Republicans don't vote when he's not on the ballot, so I don't know if I could say that's true.
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0: Here's a guitar player for you right there. Knows how to do it, right? Back on What's on Your Mind, 20 past the hour. Scott Hinn and Kevin Flynn. Rolling on a Monday edition, 701-271-1100. Our telephone number, Tab, wants to wait in on the news of the day. Go ahead, Tab, you're up.
1: Yeah, I think we need to get behind Mike Lindell because he's really fought really hard and exposed all the crime and the corruption and the votes and how they all treated him, debanking him, and he still stood strong. So I think we need to kind of unite behind him.
0: We were talking earlier, somebody asked about, a little texter, I guess, said the endorsement of Donald Trump would hurt him. Do you believe that to be the case?
1: I think that's maybe for the phonies who claim they're behind it. Pretty wishy-washy. I mean, they're going to have thicker skin than that.
0: Yeah.
1: You know, if they're paying attention and they see what Mike actually did, you know, pointing out all the fraud and early on, and I think that's where we really need to see. He is dedicated. And where were the rest of them back then? So that's why I say we really should get behind Mike.
0: Appreciate that thought, Tab. Thank you for the call. 701-271-1100. Early voting on now, by the way, in Minnesota. Primaries August 11th. A lot can be decided there. Three-way race for governor. We're going to get a two-way race for the Senate on the Republican side. And governor's side, Democrats got a knockdown, drag-out going on there between Peggy Flaminan and Angie Craig on the Senate side. The Democratic ticket for governors decided. It's Amy Klobuchar in a runaway. But a two-way race over there really now with back to the Senate, Peggy Flaminan and Angie Craig of the Democratic side, Michelle Tafoya and Adam Schwarzy of the Republican side. Governor's race is, of course, Klobuchar. For the Democrats, layup. Piece of cake, and then the race, three-way race on the Republican side. So, Crystal's next on What's on Your Mind. Hello, Crystal.
2: Well, hey there, Scott. As you know, there's a big event that's going to come on in September. It's going to be the midterm rally in Dallas, Texas. And as we know, President Trump right now is in Michigan taking a tour of the General Motors facility and how some of the private industries are helping with weapons creation and equipment and trucks and cars and different things, and looking at the economy. Overall, the economy of the U.S. is very stable. There are higher wages coming in. The price of gas is more stable and also coming down. And so looking at his impact in our country and helping us as Republicans from across the U.S. going to Dallas, getting his message, bringing it home and talking to you as well as the candidates and helping them sustain their campaigns. So that would help Minnesota, that would help South Dakota, North Dakota, Montana. And looking at the sustainability and how important it is for the next 2 years to help our president, because that's what we elected him for. There's 77 million of us, and most of us still stand by President Trump. Most of us still support his agenda, and we accept where he's taking our country and where we stand in the world. And next week, I believe, Pete Hegseth, Secretary of War, is going to London and meeting the new Minister of Defense over in London.
0: You got quite the recap there for us on all things. Let me ask you this, Crystal. Do you plan to attend this convention down in Dallas, Texas, mid-September?
2: Yes, sir.
0: I wonder how many people are going to go to that. I think it'll be a great made-for-TV event. I applaud the president doing it because you got to get people fired up. And I've said this a million times. I'll say it again. How it is somebody that supports Donald Trump is less likely to vote in an election when he's not on the ballot than when he is makes no sense. There is Trump voters in non-Trump cycles that don't vote. And we are going to decide in November of this year, we being Republicans, whether or not we want Donald Trump to have a Republican House and Senate, or whether we want them to impeach and all the goofy crap they're going to do. The Trump second term will be 2 years, not four, if they lose the midterms. And Republicans have a big say. Why don't they vote when he's not on the ballot?
2: Am I still here?
0: Yes. Asking
2: okay,
0: you the question.
2: Yeah, thank you. Yes, because when we voted in 2024, we stood with the president, we stood with the Republicans, and where they were taking us. We were looking at now the benefits have been the big, beautiful bill with no tax on tips, no tax on overtime. And so that's an impact right now. Here we are this past year.
0: So let me just translate what you're saying. You think because of what happened the first 2 years, Republicans will buck that trend now? Is that what you're saying?
2: Well, I think, no, I think we're going to be sustaining him. I think there are...
0: No, but let me ask my question again. Why do Republican voters that support Donald Trump become less likely to vote when he's not on the ballot?
2: Oh, I really don't know, because I'm excited.
0: I'm glad you are, but I don't know. Again, Republicans can decide whether the president keeps the House and Senate.
3: I don't know either, but we have to buck that trend.
0: We do.
3: We have to get off our ass and get this done.
0: Yeah.
3: We can't sit out ever again.
0: No. And I think if there's one guy that could defy the norm of, you know, the party in power loses seats in the midterm election and it happens all the time. If there's one guy that can be the disruptor he's always been, I guess it'd be him, which is one of the reasons they're doing this convention mid-September. But I just don't know. I can't figure it out. I have no idea. If this fits you, by the way, I'd love to know. If you, I love Trump and I'll vote when he's on the ballot, but I don't care when he's not. Because you got to explain that to me. Lister says, hey, guys, I want Lindell to win, but as you say, who can actually win? Sad to say, the baggage past of Mike will do him in, which is too bad. Another listener, the parents told the teachers in schools that phones were not a good idea. They never listened to the parents, and we had to make a law to remove them from classrooms. Our leaders are followers. Well, you are right. That's one of the reasons that Governor Armstrong pushed so hard on that, because he said, you know, he likes local control, but when they refuse to do anything about it and don't make it happen despite saying they're for it, I'm done. And it is kind of a sorry excuse. My understanding, parents are the ones who were the loudest opponents to cell phones coming out of the classrooms, which seems odd to me. Another listener, LaPorte, Minnesota school has a smartphone ban. Way to go. Don't know about the trans dolls. Well, ask about them. Find out. I would assume that's an opt-in. It can't mandate that for schools. I'm not seeing anything where it's mandated other than the University of Minnesota suggesting their use for kids 4 years and under. And there's an actual business which its job is to sell these things to schools. Can't make it up. You absolutely cannot make it up. Let's see here. More on Mike Lindell. Our conversation earlier today, a lot of folks continuing to weigh in on that. The clock is rolling and I can't find this here. I'm betting that Mike Lindell from your program today confused more people than he helped understand his plan. All right. Possible.
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8: With a check of your news headlines, I'm Chris Larson. Minot man died after being hit by a train in Fargo early Saturday. It happened in the 1600 block of First Avenue North. The victim has been identified as 41-year-old Dontrell Davis. An investigation into the crash is ongoing. The North Dakota Highway Patrol has identified two people killed in a head-on crash in Stutsman County Friday night. They were 23-year-old Devin Moritz of McHenry and 54-year-old Wyatt Ellingson of Edgeley. Troopers say Moritz was traveling at a high rate of speed when he crossed the center line of Highway 20 north of Courtney and struck Ellingson's pickup. Both men died at the scene. 52-year-old Kerry Ellingson of Edgeley sustained serious injuries in the crash. And the Fargo Park District says a cybersecurity incident discovered in October 2025 may have exposed personal information belonging to some individuals. Officials say unauthorized access may have occurred between September 17th and October 28th of last year. The district says all parks, programs, and facilities remained operational while investigators worked to determine the scope of the breach. Notification letters have now been mailed to those affected. I'm Chris Larson.
9: Partly cloudy and humid for the rest of the afternoon. We're looking at highs in the low 90s and winds out of the northwest at about 5 to 15. For tonight, look for some patchy smoke under partly to mostly cloudy skies. It'll be humid with lows in the upper 60s and light winds out of the northwest. And then look for a partly cloudy start to the day on Tuesday, a little patchy smoke, then more sunshine in the afternoon, light winds, and highs in the low to mid 90s. From the Flag Skywatch Weather Center, I'm Chief Meteorologist Dean Wysocki.

0: 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There is your sweet tooth got you thinking today might be good. $1.69 for Nestle candy bars. 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They've got it all. PetroServe USA. Just tell them Scott sent you. Elijah Stacy joins us next. Elijah is living with Duchenne muscular dystrophy. And he is an advocate to expand access to life-saving therapies for patients that have no other options, which a large majority of Americans agree with. Elijah, thanks for joining us today. How are you?
1: Thank you so much for having me.
0: Appreciate it very much. Tell us a little bit about your story and your journey.
1: Yeah, so I mean, to run through my story pretty fast, it all started when I was 15 years old. That's when I decided to start a nonprofit called Destroy Duchenne, as I'm born with Duchenne muscular dystrophy. This is a fatal muscle wasting disease. By the time I was 17 years old, I finished my memoir called A Small If, which includes life lessons at the end of each chapter to benefit the reader to overcome their adversity, to live a more purposeful life, right? And then, you know, when I was about 20 years old, I entered the biotech field, consulting for about five or six companies since then. So I got my hands tied in a lot of different things. And right now I'm working on legislation to offer more pathways for patients.
0: Yeah, good for you. It's quite an impressive story, taking that adversity and turning it into opportunity. Inspiring story. Good for you. Related to this campaign that you've been fighting on for years, why is this so hard? It seems like absolutely common sense here to say if Elijah believes that he's dealing with a disease where, again, those muscles are deteriorating all the time. Okay, you're an adult, you're making a decision, you want to give this a try. Why do you think it's so hard?
1: You know, I think that, you know, a lot of people, they tend to worry about, you know, X, Y, Z, and whatever, but they don't put themselves in patient's shoes, especially those with a fatal disease. You know, when you're, when death is approaching, you want to try something. Right. And, you know, healthy people could sit back and say, well, what about this? And, well, what about regulation of this? And, well, you know, what if it's dangerous or whatever? You know, what's dangerous are diseases. We know what happens with diseases. The outcome is guaranteed. We don't know what happens when you try a drug. Maybe it works, maybe it doesn't, but you're doing something and not sitting idle. And so that's why I'm so passionate and why it seems so common sense to me and why I think, you know, so many Americans agree that this should be a thing.
0: Now, the FDA, correct me if I'm wrong, Elijah, but its mission is to say, all right, going to put out this drug, millions of people are going to use it, so we want to make sure it goes through all kinds of clinical trials. Understand, when the Federal Drug Administration says, yes, we bless this product for a market, they're anticipating millions and millions of users. You're not talking about that, right? You're talking about a small group of people that might be, in your case, suffering from Duchenne muscular dystrophy or other things as well. The FDA isn't really equipped to do this story by story for people like yourself, are they?
1: Right. So you're exactly right that this isn't, you know, a drug that's going to be commercialized necessarily at this point in time. It's a, you know, in one-off use for a patient to try as an individual, right? This is completely different than, you know, a clinical trial, which goes through three phases. before you go for approval, and sometimes you go earlier. And there's also a fourth phase, but typically the three phases. You know, this is different. This is, you know, you're in a dire situation and you want to try a drug. It can come from an academic center like a university, or it can come from a biotech company, and, you know, you take a chance on it. So that's what this is about. And honestly, I think as Americans, the government shouldn't have a say what someone does when their life is on the line. You know, it should be up to the patient, you know. So that's what I firmly believe.
0: Yeah, up to the patient to obviously try anything that's going to do that. You know, individual, you're part of the research then. You know, if they are actually studying these things, then you can be used as part of the research on whether or not they ought to go to the wider market. What specifically would help you that you're not able to get access to right now?
1: Well, I mean, you know, there's a lot of different drugs that that seem to be working that, you know, if I were able to access it through a right to try, that would be great. There's also therapies that, you know, are very early on, which is what Right to Try 2.0 would more likely apply to, like gene editing, gene therapy, which could, you know, in theory, make a big difference. So it's really about, for me too, even if there isn't something now, which there is plenty of things for many different diseases, but even if there isn't something, right, if somebody wants to make that argument, for me, it's having that legal pathway so that if something does come about, we don't have to be stopped by red tape, but we can just go forward with it.
0: I remember President Trump advocating for, and I don't know if it was executive order or what, but something related to Right to Try. What is different now with Right to Try compared to what you're actually looking for Right to Try, I guess, 2.0 to do?
1: Yeah, so Right to Try 2.0, what it does is it's for individualized treatments, right, that don't require necessarily you to have a phase one safety done, right, like in human. So this could just be preclinical data just in mice, in dogs, et cetera. We're Right to Try 1.0, which is a fabulous bill, you know, requires that phase one safety to be already complete. So this goes a step further and opens up the door even further to allow you to experiment, you know, with something that's investigational.
0: So Right to Try phase one is there, but you're saying there's a stipulation in there. What does that stipulation do? How long does that delay treatment? Explain that.
1: Well, I mean, getting to a clinic costs a lot of money for companies. It's a lot of, you know, you have to get FDA approval to even go forward to have that done. So there's a lot of things that have to be done. I mean, you're talking at least 3 months, probably more, to even get to that point where the phase one is complete. I mean, it's a 28-day safety study is what they usually do, but all the preparation to get there and to, you know, have enough patients in it to have completed 28 days on the dose, I mean, that takes some time. So you're, you know, a patient that doesn't have time, literally, this is the difference between life and death sometimes.
0: And your 2.0, what you're advocating for, just reduces that timeline from when you choose to get this drug?
1: That is correct, yeah. Reduces the timeline and offers, you know, patients to try something, right? And what, instead of just wait with no hope and accepting their fate.
0: How much of this is advancements in medicine that now we know more than maybe FDA regulations that have been on the book for eons? What kind of advances in the medicine is changing what's possible for folks like yourself that have a rare disease?
1: I'm sorry, can you rephrase that?
0: So I'm curious if what we know now that we didn't know maybe 5-10 years ago, what kind of advances in medicine there have been related to what you're advocating for? And have they outpaced FDA regulations that have been on the books for eons?
1: I mean, that's, yeah, there's also, for me, for my disease, there's a lot of therapy coming down the pipeline, right? There's things like muscle regeneration, which could restore muscle that has been lost. There's, you know, treatments that are looking to preserve cardiac function. And I mean, with your question, right, I could be a little bit biased with it. You know, I would say that the FDA is slowing treatments down, even just the normal process, right? It takes way too long, should go way faster. Getting into the trial should be faster. Getting to the market should be faster. you know, and honestly, if you really want to talk about this, this is an issue of national security, right? We don't want other countries to take over and be the leaders in medicine. We want to remain the leaders in medicine because that is the kind of soft power that America has, which is good. So I do think they are very slow.
0: So
1: especially from a patient's point of view.
0: Yeah. So if the therapy you're seeking for your condition, can you get that in Europe or Mexico or Canada or other places?
1: No, not necessarily. I mean, there's other therapies that you could, I guess, the ones that I'm talking about, not necessarily. But sure, there are therapies. I mean, I do know some patients that have tried therapies that for the longest time they had to go, I believe, to like Costa Rica or something like that in order to do it. So, yeah, that is a thing.
0: Polling on this is off the charts. Like 90% of Americans believe patients with rare diseases should have access to these treatments. Why do they call them gene-based treatments, Elijah?
1: Well, because it's unique to the patient, right? Take my disease, for example, right? You have a mutation in the dystrophin gene. And there's 79 of these things called exons, which are like the coding regions that make up the gene. And everyone has a mutation in a different exon. So, for example, mine is 71, where somebody else might be 52. Someone might be 3. So it's unique to the patient, right? If you're going to do gene editing, you need to edit it where their problem is. A therapy that would work for me, like the exact therapy, will not exactly work for somebody else. It has to be tweaked just a little bit so that it works for the other patient.
0: Interesting. So that is where it becomes more personal. And that personalized medicine has said, look, this is going to work for me based on what I know. Isn't FDA approved yet, but FDA approval would be for the masses. I'm looking for just my particular situation. That makes a lot of sense. And seems to be a necessary change. Well, I'm glad the polls look good. That's usually what sways politicians. So who makes this decision, Elijah?
1: Well, it will be up to the federal government, right? You have the House, you have the Senate,
0: so
1: and
0: have
1: then
0: to be,
1: ultimately goes to the, pre-
0: yeah, so
1: the president's
0: to be,
1: desk.
0: It'd have to be legislation. It's not anything these agencies can do. I got it. Well, that takes...
1: With the right direction, but no. Yep.
0: Yeah, that takes advocacy, so keep at it. Thanks for sharing your story.
1: Thank you so much for having me.
0: You bet. Elijah Stacy, young advocate living with muscular dystrophy, and just wants a right to try. Come on.
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0: What's on your mind? Monday edition in studio today. How about that? I will be on the road this week, though, Thursday at Field Day. I'll be checking in for live reports there on Thursday. Ag PhD, Baltic, South Dakota, starts at 7 a.m., goes to 4 p.m. Make sure you join us. Should be a grand old time Wednesday as well from Sioux Falls. So, and it looks like Friday, Grafton. So I love hopping in that Pucklich Freedom Ride all across the Fruited Plain. From Pucklich, North Dakota's home for Chevy, Bismarck, Jamestown. Can't miss it. It is loaded up with red, white, and blue, that's for sure. And the nice thing about once you become a Pucklich customer, you're just a Pucklich customer for a long dang time. You really are. Take very good care of you. North Dakota's home for Chevy. 10 before the top of the hour. It is our monthly salute to service segment today on the program. We love people who serve others. And the Lions Club, a great example of that. Our friend Lynn Helms, one of the regional governors for the Lions Club. And does a wonderful job of finding Lions that are doing neat things all across the great state of North Dakota. Lynn, welcome back. How are you?
1: Hey, I'm great, Scott. I cannot thank you enough for having us on once a month to talk about the great work our Lions are doing.
0: We learn a bunch, and it's heartwarming, honestly, to know that these groups and clubs and organizations are doing great things, and we hope that it encourages other Lions clubs to, you know, be inspired by this. And I know Lions Club International Foundation helps on a lot of fronts too, don't they? They fund a lot of this.
1: They sure do. Our July theme is disaster relief. And last year, Lions Clubs International put out just under $1.6 million in grants to local clubs to help them with disaster relief. And we've got one of those great clubs right here in North Dakota. Lion Patty Barrett started with this about 7 years ago, and then Lions has reconstituted that effort, and we have a new club, the North Dakota Lions Emergency Relief Club, and we're out to help people all across North Dakota, most recently helping out with the Alberta Heights and Kirkwood apartment fires over here in Bismarck. We had right at 130 people who lost their home, and this Lions Club has stepped in, and Patty's going to describe for your listeners what the Lions Club has done with the community support to help those folks out. So, Patty, welcome to What's On Your Mind.
2: Yes, thank you, Lion Lynn, and thank you, everyone, for having us on here. I really appreciate it. So, the North Dakota Lions Emergency Relief, our goal is neighbors helping neighbors in times of crisis. So, most recently, we were called up to help with the Alberta Heights fires, as well as followed by the Kirkwood apartment fires. And our goal is initially we start by providing those needed things that help people get through the first 48 hours. So things like hygiene items so they can take showers and get clean, clothing. We

0: coordinate with groups like the Red Cross and Salvation Army, City of Bismarck, and other groups in the area, and that to make sure that everyone gets their basic needs met in the initial, and then long term, the ND Lions Emergency Relief helps to try to provide whatever we can to help people get back as close to normal as possible. So we have, we encourage people to come out and get clothing for the all four seasons. We help them with their basic necessities. We provide, we get donations of furniture that many of the tenants then will use as they move forward, bedding, jackets, non-perishable foods, things like that. And like I said, our goal is to try to help people get back to as close to normal as possible. And while we typically help with large fires, we are also around to help with smaller instances too, and not just fires, but it could be tornado, it could be flooding, it could be other kinds of disasters that people need resources to just get through their daily lives.
1: Yeah, think about that disruption, you know, and families, boom, all of a sudden everything's gone. These apartment fires, right. when they sweep through an apartment, I mean, it takes out everything and then you're displaced, you don't have anywhere to go, so... That's a really neat idea, and you must have a strike team that gets out there fast when you're talking about being there immediately for some of the things they need. So you got a group of folks that help staff this and go wherever you need to go when these disasters strike.
0: Yeah, we do. We have a core group of volunteers, myself, Leo, and Gary, that are typically on scene almost immediately. Marlo Anderson also helps out quite a bit with a lot of things that we do. And then the rest of what we do, we rely on community volunteers. And the community has been absolutely amazing through this most recent event. Typically, we are usually in place on a huge scale for at least 6 to 8 weeks. We're approaching 3 months already with this one, just because of the unique situation. And we'll probably still continue for about another month in a more expanded resource. And then we will cut back a little bit to be more of a basic. We always have that ability when something big like this happens is within hours, we can be on the ground and starting to meet those needs. And within a couple of days, have another set up where we can take in large amounts of donations to help large amounts of people. So it's something that we fine-tuned over the last 7 years. When we first started, it was interesting. It worked and everything, but we've been through this enough times that we've got a pretty good process in place to make sure no one falls through the cracks.
1: I love it. Well, Patty, thank you for the update. Thank you for the good work you do in serving others with the Lions Club. Great story. North Dakota Lions Emergency Relief Club. And latest example, the folks displaced in the Kirkwood apartment and Alberta Heights apartment fires in Bismarck that gained, understandably, a lot of attention, displacing 130 individuals from their housing, their home. Thank you, Patty. Thank you, Lynn.
2: Thank you so much.
0: We're glad to be on.
1: Glad to have you. God bless you one and all. Thank you for listening to What's on Your Mind. Jay Thomas next. See you tomorrow.
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12: A teenage suspect in Seattle. I'm Lisa Brady, Fox News. Seattle Mayor Katie Wilson just confirming the person arrested after a deadly shooting during a festival near the Space Needle yesterday is just 15 years old. Three people were killed, at least four wounded, including a two-year-old boy who remains hospitalized.
13: This is an all-hands-on-deck response. Investigating this tragedy has been taken on by nearly every part of our police department.
12: Wilson says the 15-year-old is being held in juvenile detention for investigation of assault and firearms violations. The search continues for a second suspect. Investigators have said they believe the two suspects were shooting at each other. The man convicted of killing four university students in Idaho, stabbing them to death in 2022, wants to reopen his murder case. Court records show Brian Koberger has filed a petition seeking post-conviction relief, telling the New York Times he'll argue he had bad counsel.
14: Koberger saying, quote, "My actual innocence is my truth, and the plea, hinged on by false promises and blatant disinformation, must be withdrawn." Koberger, who had court-appointed representation in his trial, did not discuss evidence against him, which included his DNA being found on a knife sheath recovered at the scene.
12: Fox's Christian Goodwin. He was sentenced last summer to four life terms without parole. A renewed public plea in the search for Nancy Guthrie, who's been missing from her Arizona home for nearly 6 months.
15: Our family is in agony. We are in a nightmare that will not end.
12: Savannah Guthrie posting a new video.
15: I truly believe it is never too late to do the right thing. Help us bring this situation to an end.
12: The family is still offering a reward of more than $1 million on top of more than $200,000 from the FBI and other groups. Just getting word of a tornado in Winnebago County, Wisconsin, northwest of Milwaukee. People posting images of extensive damage in Appleton, including cars flipped over and roof and siding stripped from homes. No word yet on any injuries. 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
20: President Trump touring a GM facility in suburban Detroit, set to speak about the economy and likely the midterms ahead of next week's primaries in Michigan. On his way there, the president telling reporters there are good talks with Iran and a good chance something will happen. Also telling reporters he has a lot of patience.
21: I have plenty of time. Plenty of time. Their whole shoreline's wiped out. The strait is in very good shape.
20: Though he warns again, fighting can resume if there's no deal after a pause in U.S. strikes over the weekend. A former FBI director accused of threatening the president wants a federal judge to toss out the charges.
22: James Comey was indicted by a federal grand jury in April on two counts, including knowingly and willfully making a threat to harm or take the life of the president and transmitting an interstate threat stemming from his Instagram post, featuring a photo of seashells on a beach spelling out 8647.
20: Fox's Jeff Manasso. The defense argues it's protected political speech, not a call to kill the president. The Justice Department has until next month to respond to the motion to dismiss. A Secret Service employee, one of several people accused of a hazing incident in Florida.
23: Police in Sweetwater, Florida, outside Miami, are charging three people with hazing. The incident is alleged to have occurred in April and is related to a fraternity and occurred at an apartment close to the campus of Florida International University. One victim was hurt so badly his kidney failed and he needed surgery. Among the three arrested, police identified 29-year-old Marquez Christopher Pinder as a U.S. Secret Service employee. The agency now says Pinder has been placed on leave. He and the two other suspects are charged with attempted manslaughter, among other things. In Miami, Evan Brown, Fox News.
20: An hour to the close on Wall Street, a mixed day continues. The Dow's up 196 points. The S&P and the NASDAQ still in the red. I'm Lisa Brady, Fox News.
24: Partly cloudy and humid for the rest of the afternoon. We're looking at highs in the low 90s and winds out of the northwest at about 5 to 15. For tonight, look for some patchy smoke under partly to mostly cloudy skies. It'll be humid with lows in the upper 60s and light winds out of the northwest. And then look for a partly cloudy start to the day on Tuesday, a little patchy smoke, then more sunshine in the afternoon, light winds, and highs in the low to mid 90s. From the Flag Skywatch Weather Center, I'm Chief Meteorologist Dean Wysocki. 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
28: Jay Thomas Show, good afternoon. Welcome to the program. Sad and full of suck. These are horrible.
0: Well, you should find some that suit your interest.
1: There we go.
0: Nice. Sometimes if you really like a pair of headphones, you can let them go on a little too long. I end up, my wife laughs at me when I come home with
1: little
0: chunks
1: black
0: of little
1: chunks.
0: Plastic on my face. Yeah,
1: these ones might disappear out of the studio and go to my office. Oh, man. Well, welcome to another work week, another hot one. Dean Wysocki will be in here in just moments. Maybe some relief, some rain on Thursday, but not a whole lot.
0: Yeah, it doesn't sound like, I mean, even Thursday, if I understood him right, he wasn't saying really anything for the metro here. You know,
1: I think we're right
0: south
1: on the,
0: of us.
1: Yeah, I think we're right on the edge of it. So he'll join us in a little bit. All right, hope everybody had a good weekend. Hope you're able to stay cool. We hit 101 yesterday.
0: Yes. Felt like 107. I saw a heat index warning for, or reading for Gwinner, 119.
1: No kidding.
0: Yeah.
1: Wow. That's warm.
0: It is.
1: And I guess I heard this morning on the morning show that we'll have to discuss this. I guess there's a real problem in Lakes Country with when it comes to, people not using the beaches to swim.
0: Really?
1: Yes.
0: Okay.
1: And I will in a little bit. And also there's a real issue with people on jet skis. Do we still call them jet skis? Is that what we call them?
0: Pleasure craft, something.
1: Pleasure craft. That'd be a pontoon, buddy. That these jet skis are rolling in the wakes, riding the wakes that wake boats are making when there's people actually wakeboarding.
0: Oh, that I hadn't heard.
1: I heard Kevin Flynn this morning talking about it, because, of course, he lives in Lakes Country. And
0: sure.
1: There was a third thing he said was going on down there, too, and people are about had us. We have to touch on that. Boy, all of a sudden, Fargo's got a reel on for West Fargo.
0: I guess so.
1: Yeah. And we want more money for this. We want more money for that. We're going to talk about that. And did you folks have voted? Ronnie, you're one of them. You voted to extend that 1 cent sales tax for 20 more years. You feel like you got bait and switched on this thing?
0: Considering reading the article all the way through. I mean, we were sold this deal the whole way through that if we don't extend this, this is what's going to happen. Well, we all voted to extend it, and now it looks
1: over
0: like
1: 70%.
0: The rates are going up anyway.
1: And Josh, Mayor Josh Boshy, saying, "Hey, it's cost of doing business. It's being spun that hey, if you guys wouldn't have passed this, your utility rates would have been even higher."
0: That's what I saw the spin was.
1: But
0: yes.
1: Now I can't remember exactly when this thing was being. Remember, former Fargo City Commissioner Dave Pepcorn is like, "Don't do this. Don't extend this thing." So do you feel like you were sold a bill of goods, or do you think you just didn't understand what it was?
0: I think much like a lot of these particular types of issues, they sold it as one thing, and it wasn't communicated exactly what it is or what it will mean.
1: Voters of Fargo just thought, what's the big deal? We're already paying us 1 cent or 1%,
0: exactly.
1: Whatever it is, and if we're being told, hey, this is going to keep costs down.
0: Right.
1: Or we're not going to have to pay more. I can't remember exactly how it was sold. And then all of a sudden, by the way, you're getting hit. And hey, you folks in West Fargo, that includes us too, because where do we get our water from? Mm-hmm. Well, that would be from Fargo.
0: Right. Yeah. Understood the article right, it would be, it's a soon to be between $16 and $19.
1: $14 to $16, something
0: and
1: like that.
0: And had we not done this, it would be a $50 per resident raise to that effect.
1: Yeah, so we'll hit on that this afternoon.
0: But
1: and,
0: I think it's very clear that it's unclear. These things are never fully explained for everything they're going to do or the repercussions.
1: Repercussions?
0: Yeah, yes, yes.
1: The rising school supply prices are creating challenges before class even begins. around the country, including North Dakota, Minnesota. Here in North Dakota, there is a push for free school supplies.
0: Oh.
1: Not just free lunch.
0: Okay.
1: That was free school supplies.
0: Okay. And I thought there was also a big push for the 4-day school week and all that still.
1: I think you can actually do that now in North Dakota. You got to, as a district, don't you have to fill all the paperwork, explain what, I don't know.
0: Still got to meet the.
1: I don't follow this that deep school stuff, that would just because we don't have kids in school.
2: Can we have a 4-day work week? Well, wait.
1: I do.
2: Jay already does.
1: Never mind. What are you talking about? Get a better agent.
0: It's Dean, it's called Jay Light Savings Time.
1: Yes. Jay Life Savings Time. That's right. And did you see, hang on, college, did you see, I don't know if you caught this, Dino, or not, or you, Ronnie, but, and I just caught pieces of it. I guess she was on one of the Fox shows this weekend, and it's the Democratic Socialists of America. It's the co-chair, this Megan Romer, and she's like, second in, in command. And she was on with, was it that Shannon Bream on Fox News? And just basically Shannon's asking her straight up, okay, you guys, no more presidency? Yep. Senate gone? True. Yep. No more jails? Yep.
2: Wow.
1: Abolish ICE? Oh, yeah, definitely.
0: Yeah, no borders.
1: No more funding the Pentagon? That's right. No more Pentagon.
0: Yeah, no borders, by the way. Yep. Everybody comes in regardless.
1: How are these people gaining traction?
0: Because.
1: Hey, quit calling yourself socialist. You're damn communist.
2: That's
1: communism. And I'm not saying that to be mean. I'm saying that as honesty. That is communism. You got to be kidding me.
0: Yeah, I mean, at least.
1: The Democratic Party better get it together. You guys have been hijacked hard. But just a food for thought. Real quick, guys, but I was thinking about this.
2: There's people voting for that. That's the problem.
1: All these people are getting in.
2: That's what I
1: started with Mayor Mom Donnie.
2: Ugh.
1: So I started thinking, this is tin foil hat stuff, but what? Just Democrats don't get all upset with me. I'm just, saying, having fun. I'm bored. Let's start a rumor. What if this is by design, that the Democrats are somehow doing this to get people to come out and go, whoa, we can't have this. We got to vote for the regular Democratic Party to get more people to come out. You know what I'm saying? To get more people to the polls to vote Democrat.
2: That's food for thought.
0: It's a tactic.
1: A bait and switch.
0: Yeah, it's a means to an end.
1: Yeah, exactly.
0: Okay. It's an interesting perspective.
1: That's me.
0: It's an interesting perspective.
1: That's me, the idiot, on the radio. Just saying.
2: Hey, at least you admit it.
1: Just saying, hey, man. Jerry J. Thomas Show.
3: Yeah, I'm getting sick and tired of all these things about school supplies. But unless your kid needs a high capacity physics calculator, you can buy all your kids' school supplies for the cost of a 12-pack of pop.
1: Well, here's the thing. Hold on. I'm gonna look. I didn't have a chance before I got on the air because we had meetings going on. But I'll get the information because I'm the same thing. I'm like, what all do these kids have to bring to school now? When it comes to supplies that parents can't afford. I mean, I remember when quite a while ago. But it was like the basics. It was pencils, some notebooks. I think like a binder. Yeah, glue when they're in grade school, some
0: spiral
1: Kleenex.
0: Notebook.
1: Yeah, it was just basic stuff.
3: Yeah, spiral notebook is 35 cents at Walmart.
1: Yeah, I don't know. I mean, I'll get the when we get into the topic more of the numbers, but they're talking how teachers are having to shell out $900 out of their pocket a lot of times to supply the classroom. Teachers should never have to do that.
0: No, they should not. One damn dime.
3: We'll donate, but
1: no,
3: I mean.
1: Yeah,
3: give us a break. I mean, they don't need, kids these days don't need a spiral notebook for each class because 99% of the work is done on their laptop.
0: And there's another fee that now everybody, because everybody's got to have a school-wide networked laptop.
1: Yeah, but aren't those supplied by the school, I thought?
0: Yeah, but there's a fee to my understanding. Maybe I'm wrong on that.
1: Well, we'll find out later on.
3: Yeah, there's a $40, I think there's like a $40 or $50 fee that you pay to ensure that they take care of it, but you get that back once they return it.
1: So. Oh, okay. All right, so it's a refundable deposit. Thanks, Jay. Appreciate it. We'll get into this topic later on this afternoon. Jay, welcome to Imperial Cass County. Ha ha. Also, if we were going to a four-day school week, are we cutting property taxes to cover the child care costs for that day not in school?
0: Chad. That discussion came up the last time we talked about that potential four-day school work week. People wanting rebates on the taxes because they're not going to a full week of school.
1: Here's another email. Actually, this is something I was actually thinking about this over the weekend with the hot weather. Jay, why doesn't the FM area do road construction at night like the southern states do? They could get twice as much done. The roads would not be busy, and it would be cooler for the workers. Any thoughts? I'm going to save that one for later on. We may dive into that one. I was thinking about that, too.
24: They do it in Arizona.
1: Does it. I'm quite sure Florida does it. You saw
24: and plus, you're not going to jam up traffic during rush hour.
1: I mean, coming into work now, everything is ripped up. Whether you're in West Fargo, Fargo, it's all ripped up.
0: And the way they are setting up some of these zones as well, I mean, people already had a tough time understanding certain things, but there have been a lot of very bad crashes here in the metro.
24: I was just going to say, outside the studio, you'd have less crashes. Yeah. I mean,
1: but with the crashes, guys, let's be honest. These are people that are all of them, but there's a good chunk of them. They got their faces jammed in their phone or a burger jammed in their face.
0: I agree.
1: They're not paying attention.
0: Coming up on a work zone too fast.
24: You're literally going 65 and it goes down in a short, right outside the studio here.
0: Exactly.
24: It goes down to 30, 20, and then it's a slow crawl. And if you're not paying attention, bam, you're rear-ending the guy in front of you.
0: I mean, it should be a longer zone so you kind of understand it's coming.
1: Yeah, exactly. You extend that zone. I'll give more warning that, hey, you know, you're coming up to this. Yeah, I'm with you guys. Hey, phone number 701-293-9000, our Thor Building studio line, Post Frame Construction. 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If you work in an industry that requires safety boots, well, set up a charge account with Teresa and her crew at Red Wing. 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How about that?
0: And you can, if you happen to wear the steel-toed boots, all that
1: Met
0: stuff.
1: Guard.
0: Yes. Now you can protect your feet all the way from your toes halfway up your ankle.
1: Yeah,
0: Met Guard.
1: What was that song from your toes to your can't something
0: like the neck bone is connected to the backbone.
1: There's that's not the one. There's
0: Sorry,
1: but it's something like that.
0: Yes, the Met Guard or metatarsal guard.
1: Oh, look at you!
24: Yes, look at him bringing out the big words,
1: man.
24: Look at you.
1: all right, Dino. Here's the headline. You tell us.
24: All right,
1: yay or nay. This is coming from multiple news outlets are reporting this.
24: Oh, it's got to be true then.
1: Well, of course. Mini dust bowl could be forming in the U.S., expert warns. Will El Nino make it worse? Oregon, Idaho, Nevada, Wyoming, Utah, Colorado, Mexico, Nebraska, Oklahoma, and the Texas Panhandle are seeing large swaths of extreme and exceptional drought. The dry season is far from over. Long range conditions don't look much better.
24: Nope.
1: Depending on what conditions materialize, a super strong El Nino like the one we're expecting to see this year could have a ripple effect on the plain states for years, says a long range expert.
24: No. For years?
1: Years.
0: Well, and here's the thing, and we'll see what your opinion is on this, Dean, but part of the reason I think these people are going, first of all, they go to the extreme regardless.
24: Well, it's a headline grabber.
0: Exactly. But secondly, you've seen in some of these rural areas, shelter belts, things that were designed to prevent what happened during the Great Depression, all being cut down while the trees were rotting, like they were going to fall over anyway.
24: Right.
0: And then the tillage methods are so much different now than they were then. I mean, you'd have to have a perfect storm, but multiple things happen for that to occur.
24: Right. Well, and here's the thing. Droughts are either expanding or contracting.
1: Okay.
24: Now, currently across much of the central and western, the western U.S. is in really bad shape.
1: Okay.
24: And our drought conditions across the Dakotas, all the way down into the, all the way south to Texas and all the way to the West Coast, drought conditions are expanding. And part of that is due to El Nino. And part of it is just there's a heat dome that's parked over the U.S., over the western U.S., and it is what it is. You can't get any rain underneath that. It's almost impossible. Occasionally, that heat dome breaks down. Now, will this have ripple effects for years to come? Come on. I mean, to say that is each year is different. Mm-hmm. Again, just like the LRC, each year of the LRC is different. Let's wait and see what this winter holds. Obviously, that western ridge breaks down during the winter. So then you're going to get the moisture to come in. Now, typically in El Nino seasons, the southern tier of the U.S. plays catch up and gets very wet, while we stay drier than normal here in the northern tier of
1: but
24: the U.S.
1: But they're talking a super El Nino this year.
24: That's super. Well, we're under that now.
1: Oh, we're under that now. Okay.
24: Now, that is expected.
1: Hang on, callers.
24: That's expected to weaken as we head into wintertime. And then we'll see what the polar vortex does. A lot of times, if you have a warmer than normal winter, the polar vortex is locked up into northern Canada. Already, indications are that's not going to be the case this year. So we'll be dealing with El Nino conditions and a polar vortex that isn't locked up north. That means more cold air spills in. So it'll be a very interesting winter. Odds are it's going to be above normal. But to say that drought conditions for years to come, no. Come on.
1: Matt, Jay Thomas Show.
4: Well, it's interesting that you bring this up because it wasn't, I don't know, in the last couple months, I read a pretty extensive piece about the loss of the shelter belts. And mainly it's because they're aging out, but they're not being replanted. I forget what the number one was, but it's a fraction of what was there originally. Now, you make a great point about the planting and tillage and stuff, but still, it doesn't totally recoup the loss of what the shelter belt. So county extension offices have been really pushing the deals on mass plantings for super cheap. They'll come out and actually do it for you, even the labor's free, and they're giving it to you like better than wholesale. So that part of it, independent of whatever the weather patterns are, that's a real thing right now.
1: Oh, I believe it.
24: Pretty worried. 100%. 100%.
1: Without a doubt. Without a doubt. Yeah. Matt, appreciate it. We got to get to weather. 224. Ha. What are we looking at? The heat continues.
24: Yeah, we saw our first triple digit temperature of the season on Sunday.
1: 101?
24: 101. Just only a couple degrees away from a record. They did set records out around Bismarck and in the western part of the state. First triple digit heat we've seen since 2022.
1: Wow.
24: 4 years. Now, we're still looking at hot weather all week and into the weekend. We've got low 90s today, mid 90s tomorrow, mid to upper 90s as we head into Wednesday. Then a cold front hits on Thursday. We'll see a chance for showers and storms. This will be along and south of 94. North Central, Northern Valley, Northern Minnesota, you're not going to get squat out of this.
1: So will we see some here?
24: We'll see a little bit. Even if we got hit by it, a quarter to a half inch. That's it. Now, unless these things slow down or train over the same area, then we could get what they got up in Thief River on Friday or Saturday it was, where they had 2 to 3 inches of rain as those storms kept moving over the same area. I don't see that being the case on Thursday, but something we'll watch.
1: All right.
24: And again, that's along and south of 94. Then we start to, we'll dip into the 80s Thursday and Friday, upper 80s, and then back into the 90s over the weekend and into early next week, upper 90s Sunday, Monday. And then finally, all models are pointing towards a nice Canadian air mass coming in Tuesday, Wednesday, and Thursday of next week with highs in the 70s to low 80s.
1: Tuesday,
24: Wednesday, Thursday.
1: And then what's after that? Then it's back up.
24: Every weekend has been.
1: I mean,
24: that's great for you guys in the pool and the lakes.
1: Lakes people.
24: But
1: I'm hearing there's major problems happening in the lakes now with people just not following the rules.
24: Oh, really?
1: Oh, we're gonna get into that. We're gonna get into that later on.
24: Interesting.
1: Yeah.
24: But yeah, I mean the weekends. If you're a heat lover, these weekends have been great.
1: Man, it's fantastic.
24: So after a brief cool down later next week to start off the month of August, we're right back into the heat for that following weekend, which is WeFest weekend, I believe.
1: Oh, yes,
24: that's WeFest. So WeFest will start off on a very pleasant note, but then heat back up as we head into that weekend.
1: Email J, transgender dolls with interchangeable pieces set to debut in Minnesota classrooms. Yeah, I heard. Another reason Minnesota sucks. Yeah. Yeah, so let's teach kids that you can pull body parts off off a doll and if you can change it back. These people are messing with these kids' brains so bad. And this should actually be illegal.
0: Yeah, how long do you think it'll take where the first kid tries to pull off their own body parts?
1: Well, this is just
0: teaching
1: kids that just go ahead and, you know.
24: Can you imagine if this was brought up, let's say 30 years ago when we were growing 40 years ago when we were growing up, our parents would have been they would have put a complete stop to it.
1: Paper dolls intended to be used for therapeutic play for gender diverse children from ages, ready for this, starting at 4 years old. I would kick your ass if you were a teacher.
24: Oh.
1: I am serious. If I found out that my 4, 5, 6-year-old and you were teaching and give you would have a major problem. They're set to debut in select Minnesota classrooms. Unreal. 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More later on. Thanks, Dino.
24: Good job, Tim Walls.
1: Yeah, way to go, Minnesota. Jay Thomas Show.
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26: With a check of your headlines, I'm Chris Larson. The North Dakota Ethics Commission has named a new vice chair. Jared Hubrights was appointed to serve in the position the commission announced Monday afternoon. The commission says Hubrights' experience as a project manager and his work with the North Dakota Department of Water Resources, quote, provide him with a strong understanding of government operations, strategic planning, and community-focused decision-making. A Red Lake man is heading to federal prison for a violent assault on his long-term partner. 46-year-old Alan Robert Cloud was sentenced to 41 months in prison for domestic assault by a habitual offender. Court documents show Cloud repeatedly attacked the victim on the Red Lake Reservation last July, eventually hitting her with concrete and forcing emergency responders to airlift her to a hospital. And the West Fargo Fire Department has promoted one of its own. Matt Berg has been promoted to Deputy Fire Chief of Internal Services. A 17-year veteran of the fire service, Berg is from Edmore and was hired by the department in 2020. He came with 11 years of experience as a firefighter at both the Devil's Lake and Minot Fire Departments. Chief Dan Fuller says he was selected based, quote, on his extensive years of dedication to the fire service and overall breadth of knowledge.
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24: Partly cloudy and humid for the rest of the afternoon. We're looking at highs in the low 90s and winds out of the northwest at about 5 to 15. For tonight, look for some patchy smoke under partly to mostly cloudy skies. It'll be humid with lows in the upper 60s and light winds out of the northwest. And then look for a partly cloudy start to the day on Tuesday, a little patchy smoke, then more sunshine in the afternoon, light winds, and highs in the low to mid 90s. From the Flag Skywatch Weather Center, I'm Chief Meteorologist Dean Wysocki.
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1: Did you see this knucklehead dude from Devil's Lake doing burnouts in Munich over the weekend?
0: No.
1: Not Germany either, Munich, North Dakota.
0: I have not seen that.
1: I'll tell you about it in a second. I had a buddy here growing up. We'd go in the Iron Gate Mall parking lot in the wintertime. We'd call him Whipping Rockford's. Had his fire burn where he's whipping around and slammed it right into the side of one of the big tall parking lot light lampposts.
0: I got an experience.
1: Trashed the whole rear of that whole quarter panel area and wiped out, man.
0: Got an experience being in the backseat of a car of somebody doing that and almost the same thing.
1: Highway to hell, baby. I forgot to ask Dean about missing the goalposts on today, which was all these clouds.
0: Yeah, some clouds and some. A little bit of haze, I'm told, or something like that. The air quality alert, I thought, was going to be a thing again today. But
1: 701-293-9000, man, that phone number's there no matter how you listen. Whether it's over the air on our flagship 970 WDAY, 1090 The Flag out in central western North Dakota, or 1100 The Flag here in the east, or your smart speaker, your computer around the world, 701-293-9000, Thor Building Studio Line, or email us studio at WDAYRadioNow.com or Red Wing Boot and Shoe Studio Inbox. Singer-songwriter Bobby Gentry's 84 today. What was
0: Ode to Billy Joe,
1: is
0: I
1: that
0: believe,
1: what it was?
0: Isn't
1: was
0: it?
1: That
0: yeah.
1: what it was? Something like
0: jumped
1: that?
0: Off the Tallahatchie Bridge or something like that, yeah.
1: Might have to play that. Singer Maureen McGovern is 77. Torn Between Two Lovers.
0: Oh, I was going to say that
1: feeling
0: name
1: like a
0: sounds
1: fool.
0: Really familiar, yeah.
1: Torn Between Feeling Like a Fool. If Loving You Both is, I can't remember the rest of it.
0: I thought that was a good song.
1: Yeah, you would. Yeah. Really? You thought that was good music?
0: Yeah. Torn Between Two.
1: Okay, we don't need to repeat. I just told you who sings it. You don't
0: right.
1: have to
0: yes,
1: sing it for
0: yes.
1: us.
0: All right, yeah.
1: Jay, construction perils in the metro. The on-ramp from 45th Street South to eastbound I-94 is set up idiotically right now. The angle to enter traffic is more sharp now, and it abruptly enters the main roadway instead of a gradual transition. I have seen multiple cars have to slam on the brakes, and I almost got hit this morning. Someone is going to end up in a nasty accident. Was that a couple years, summers ago, where we had the horrific accidents out here during construction on 94?
0: Headed into Minnesota, or right as you crossed the border into Minnesota from North Dakota, yeah.
1: And I blame more of these accidents happening on not so much the setup, because some of these setups you look at and go, what are you thinking here? Have you ever even driven this road before?
0: Right.
1: But it's people that are not paying attention.
0: Yeah.
1: They are on their phones, or they're doing what they are messing around with the radio, trying to find Jay Tom. I don't know what it is, but they're messing around behind the wheel. That's what's causing, I think, a big chunk of these accidents.
0: Another one this morning.
1: But I'm with you. The road construction. Yeah. I mean, we say this every year.
0: Yes.
1: But boy, this year it really seems like they have got everything tore up.
0: Yeah, I mean, it's like four different quadrants of town are all under construction at the same time, and a lot of them are major thoroughfares mm-hmm. that everyone takes.
1: And I'm trying to figure out what they're doing on 45th Street. They've got that all ripped up now, going southbound too. They started on that that, but they're cutting out big chunks of concrete, and I'm wondering what they're doing. It looks like they're putting new curb corners and stuff in, but trying to figure out why they're just randomly nilly-willy. They're not doing it nilly-willy, of course, but popping big chunks of the roadway out. So I don't know. I don't know what's going on, but man, everything's tore up. West Fargo, ninth. Ninth is tore up as well. And Terry J. Thomas Show.
5: Hey, you know, with the distracted driving, we can go back to this. They need to start passing some laws to where it'd be so miserable to be on your phone.
1: Oh, yeah.
5: While you're driving.
1: Yep. Harped on this for years.
5: Not
1: on this program.
5: $20 crap.
1: I know. It's a little bit more than that now, but it's still, you know, I've harped on this for years on this program, and all we hear is that, you know, especially when it comes to texting and driving, it's more dangerous than driving drunk. Then why are the penalties then not the same or more than a DUI? If it's that dangerous, if that's what we're being told and that's what your studies show us, then do something about it.
5: Well, and you look at how many people are killed and the accidents and the construction zones and whatever. And like you said, it's distracted driving, probably 75% of it.
1: Well,
5: at least.
1: Well, I was when I was out in Castleton last Thursday for cruising Castleton, going out and coming home. I was coming home, I think, about 6:30 or so. You get in that construction zone where the diversions are. You're going the speed limit that's posted, and you have people riding your arse in there. They're right on your bumper. It's like, what are you doing? Yeah. I'm not going to speed up for you. The speed limit, it's a construction zone. I'm not doing highway speed. Sorry.
0: Yeah, and it's the same thing. I go home every night. I mean, I'm getting honked at in turning lanes, and the turn signal is still red, and they're honking.
5: And to Ronnie's point too, you know, making the construction zone areas a little bit longer. Mm-hmm. But you know, when I come up with construction zones, I'm not focused 5 feet in front of me. I mean, most of the time you can look out there, you can, you know, okay, we got some road work coming. No. So you're preparing yourself.
1: Exactly. I hear you, man. I hear you, brother. I know. It's not just here. It's Minnesota. You got construction
0: everywhere.
1: All through North Dakota, South Dakota, you got it too. You know what we're talking about. 701-293-9000. Hal, J. Thomas Show.
6: Yeah, I'd just like to ask Dean where we stand on the Earth's wobble. Are we?
1: Oh my God!
6: Are we still going into the peak interglacial, or are we heading back toward a glacial epoch?
1: You know that Dean is gone now, right? He's long gone. He gets out of here right after the weather. He wants away from me as soon as possible. He's gone. You'll have to ask him tomorrow when he's on. Thanks, Hal. Appreciate it. Wobble. What's he talking about?
0: I would imagine there's a scientific phenomenon in there.
1: Okay.
0: Involving the Earth's rotation or something to that effect.
1: Call tomorrow, Hal. Yeah. When Dean's
0: weather
1: on,
0: and
1: ag
0: and focus, 1 to 2 p.m.
1: Or call when he comes on at the start of my show.
0: Yeah.
1: Email Jay, it's also the people that are trying to get closer to the merge arrows and butt in front of people who are actually pulling over and getting into the lane properly. That causes a jam. I don't understand if you're talking, Jace, about the zipper merge, which very few people do the zipper merge. And I'm not a fan. To me, that's taking cuts, man.
0: Well, and even if you're trying to do the merge the way it was intended, and I've said this on the show, I've said this on the show before. I mean, in order for us to do that, I'm trying to meet the speed of the vehicle to my left and then slip in behind that, all this kind of stuff. But if we're going the same speed, like somebody's got to move over to let me in, and that never happens.
1: Mm-hmm.
0: So.
1: Well, Ronnie, that's what these two fingers were designed for.
0: Yeah, well, that isn't going to do me any good. So.
1: Email says, Jay, I have long ridiculed my wife for using the term nilly-willy instead of willy-nilly. I can't say which is truly correct, but you are only the second person I have ever heard use nilly-willy. Don't take offense. Just got my attention as I thought my wife was the only one who said it that way. Great show as always. Well, John, wife and I, great minds, buddy. Great minds. No, that's the way it's always been said when I was growing up in northern Minnesota. It was nilly-willy. I never heard it the other way.
0: Jay's...
1: just like the duck, duck, goose. You can,
0: yes, yes.
1: It's not duck, duck, gray, duck, whatever it is.
0: Right,
1: duck,
0: yeah. Goose.
1: No, it was always nilly-willy.
0: These and many more coming up in Jay's new coffee table book, Iron Range Logic.
1: Coffee talk. Tom, Jay Thomas Show.
7: Hey, I'm looking forward to that book.
1: Coffee talk?
7: Yes, you bet.
1: Oh, wait a minute. Wait a minute. I said that wrong. Coffee talk. There we go.
7: Coffee talk, yeah. Say, you know, going back to texting and driving, it doesn't help that the new vehicles have a giant TV screen up there on the dash now.
1: Yeah. Yeah, well.
7: That doesn't help either.
1: Yeah, but those, yeah, the entertainment, you know, that is a good point, though. I mean, let's say we love the technology. Stereo sound amazing. You know, all that you can use your phones right through your stereos now. But you're right. We hear about distracted driving, yet you got these beautiful HD screens in your vehicles now right up on the dash. And I actually think they make...

0: guy.
1: Boomer Radio. Boomer Radio. No, we're not right. Boomer Radio. We're far from Boomer Radio. Well, we don't waste our time on chemtrail talk. Contrails.
0: I was going to say, I mean, I guess if having a rational perspective is what you're saying, well, then count me in.
2: You want in?
0: Yeah. All right. I'll be your boomer Barry.
1: Or if you want, rational talk on transgender dolls with interchangeable pieces that are debuting in Minnesota classrooms, reportedly funded by Minnesota Governor Tim Awals. Yeah.
0: The hits crap. Keep on coming on your way out. Yeah.
1: Man, my home state. What has happened? Well, we know what's happened.
0: Right.
1: We'll leave it alone. Let me go. We got a few minutes here. So there's a ton of construction going on. These construction zones get packed during rush hours. And this emailer says, let me go back to this email. Jay, why doesn't the FM area do road construction at night like the southern states do? They could get twice as much done. The roads would not be busy and it would be cooler for the workers. Any thoughts? Like I said, thinking about that actually key over the weekend. So Hans, like, man, why don't they do this stuff at nighttime? I gotta believe, I'm guessing, now this is just spitballing, maybe somebody that does road construction or works for one of the cities, something can, or one of these companies, so maybe somebody can answer this. I gotta believe number one is the noise. That they're afraid or don't, there'd be a lot of complaints from the construction workers. They're cutting right. concrete, busting out concrete, got jackhammers going, got trucks backing up, beep, beep, beep, beep, beep, beep, beep. I'm guessing that there'd be a lot of complaints about that. When you get into the bigger metro areas, especially like down south, you know, whether you're in Phoenix or let's say Houston or, you know, this road construction, a lot of times these thoroughfares, they're pretty far away from residential areas. Yeah.
0: That stretch of I-94 to just off your left shoulder there goes right through housing on one side, all the apartments on the opposite.
1: Well, and it's a good question to ask. Hey, on callers, I'm coming back to you. Good question to ask. If somebody asks, why don't they do this at night? Would it be too hard to get workers? Would you have to pay workers more because now you're working overnights? There's got to be multiple reasons to it. I personally would not have a problem with it. Of course, I don't live anywhere near 13th Avenue, I guess. We're not too far off. But I'm just curious. Would you be okay if they did the road construction in the overnight hours instead of during primetime drive? Dwayne, Jay Thomas Show.
3: Hey, Jay. How are you doing?
1: Good. What's up, Dwayne?
3: Hey, I'm in the concrete ready-mix business, been doing it for a number of years. Probably the main reason they don't is with all the DOT rules today and hours of service. You know, like we're pouring early morning now, 4 o'clock.
1: Oh.
3: Some want to go later in the evening. So we're restricted by how many driving hours those people can have, so you start throwing night stuff in, you could never juggle the equipment or the people to do it.
1: Oh, that makes sense. Yeah, it does. Because you're not just doing these road projects, the concrete business, you're doing other projects as well. And okay, all right, that would make, and I suppose when you're in a big metro area, these southern states where they do it overnight, I get it, because the heat is just brutal during the daytime. There's a lot more access to, more workers, more companies, more trucks, all that.
3: So, yeah, we're restricted by rules on the road.
1: All right. That explains some of it. Dwayne, how would you feel working overnights?
3: Well, I've been doing it for 48 years. I've worked about every time of the day or night.
1: Yeah, so. You see these guys working out in this heat, man. I can't imagine working out there in this 100 degree or, 90s, close to 100 degree heat in the day. That would suck. So kudos and hats off to all you guys. 701-293-9000. Ask and you shall receive.
0: Yeah, I mean, that does make perfect sense. You know, with our population base, we're not like, let's say, for example, the Twin Cities.
1: We don't have 4 million people living
0: there. Yeah, you don't have the companies, the trucks, the amount of concrete, the workers. Yeah.
1: Okay, what do I got, about 2 minutes left?
0: Yeah.
1: Okay, when we come back, your calls on it.

0: It's I heard Kevin Flynn this morning on the Need to Know Morning Show with the wife talking about problems that are getting worse in Lakes Country, and that has to do with people using the boat ramps for public swimming areas.
1: What?
0: He said it's getting crazy. There's public beaches. He said you're pulling up to these ramps, and families are showing up, and they're out there using the boat ramp areas as you would a public beach.
1: Don't they have...
0: You can't be swimming at these ramps.
1: I was going to say, don't they have signs that clearly denote it? Yeah. This is a boat ramp area, no swimming.
0: It would be common sense.
1: Yes.
0: And the other problem he said that's really starting to upset Lake folks is that you are having these jet skis are riding these, whole wake boat thing, that's a back and forth too, but you got the wake boats to make the big wake waves, and you got somebody, you know, surfing behind there on a wakeboard. But he's saying that you're seeing this more and more, and you're getting jet skis that are riding in these wake boat waves, and you still have people on wakeboards on top of that. I want to know, if you ever had to wait because people were swimming when you were trying to launch a boat? And who's creating the bigger problem on the lakes? Is it the wake boats, the jet skis? Is lake life getting out of hand with people that don't understand? 701-293-9000, Jay Thomas Show. 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
11: Kenyan smallholder farmers are reducing post-harvest losses and accessing global export markets through a pay-per-use solar cold storage model that was pioneered by a Nairobi company, SCOFRESH. Its pay-per-use approach charges farmers based on the pounds stored, part of a trend in Africa towards using solar-powered cold storage to prevent one of the agricultural's most persistent problems, food spoilage. The Food and Ag Organization estimates that up to 40% of food produced in Africa is lost between harvest and market due to poor storage, transportation, and processing infrastructures. As food handling systems come under pressure with climate change, rising temperatures can also disrupt cooling technology.
10: That's today's Focus on the Field with Bridget Riedel, your ag industry expert. Tune in for Bridget's Ag News updates each weekday here on The Flag.
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13: The president making history in Michigan. I'm Lisa Brady, Fox News. Just becoming the first sitting president to visit a GM facility known as the Proving Grounds, where new technologies are tested.
14: This land bears the tire marks of every model of the legendary Chevy Corvette. It bears the scars of the first auto safety test.
13: It's also where the presidential limousine, the Beast, is tested. His stop in suburban Detroit meant to reinforce the Trump economic agenda. Days before midterm primaries in Michigan.
14: And it was workers like you who built this country, and now it's the men and women like you who are making it bigger, better, richer, and stronger than ever before. We are doing unbelievably well as a country.
13: Democrats argue the country is ready for change. In the Michigan Senate race, progressive candidate Abdul El-Sayed is trying to unseat Congresswoman Haley Stevens in the Democratic primary. The winner would face Republican Mike Rogers, who's running unopposed in the GOP primary. The president calling the talks with Iran very friendly moments ago after a pause in fighting over the weekend. But he also continues to warn a return to U.S. strikes is ready if needed. The suspect detained in a deadly shooting during a festival in Seattle yesterday is just 15 years old.
15: We have to determine the nexus behind what happened. Obviously, with someone so young, we have to determine if this person is a part of a group or a part of a gang.
13: Seattle Police Chief Sean Barnes, as the search for a second suspect continues, investigators have said they believe the two suspects were shooting at each other through the crowd. Three people were killed, at least four wounded. A mixed start to the week on Wall Street. The Dow up 262 points at the bell as oil prices sink. 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
13: Just getting word, the Trump administration is asking the U.S. Supreme Court to allow targeted mail-in voting ahead of the midterms. The Justice Department argues for proposed changes to be allowed to take effect while lawsuits continue over the president's order to create a state citizenship list of eligible voters. The man locked up for life in the fatal stabbings of four University of Idaho students wants to take back his guilty plea.
19: Fox News can confirm court records show Brian Koberger has filed a petition to reopen his murder case using post-conviction relief. The former criminology student who is serving four life sentences telling the New York Times he'll argue he had bad counsel.
13: Fox's Christian Goodwin. Koberger had a court-appointed representative and his guilty plea avoided a possible death sentence if he was convicted at trial. A Massachusetts mother is on trial for murder, accused of strangling her three young children. Their father taking the stand.
20: Patrick Clancy testified his now ex-wife Lindsay suffered from anxiety when she was set to go back to work after maternity leave. She began taking medication, but to him, it didn't seem to help.
21: She just kind of seemed to be gradually becoming more in like a depressed state.
20: Prosecutor Shannon Buckingham asked about conversations the couple had the month before the kids were killed.
22: That she had thoughts of harming the kids.
21: A couple times.
22: And was that a couple times over the course of a night or two in December?
21: Yeah.
20: That preceded, according to Patrick Clancy, a big spiral in his ex-wife, who faces life in prison. Massachusetts does not have the death penalty. Gernal Scott, Fox News.
13: Patrick Clancy and lawyers for the defendant are suing health care providers in part over the multiple medications she was prescribed. She could also be found not criminally responsible and sent to a state mental facility. Again, a mixed finish on Wall Street. The Dow in the green, the Nasdaq down 43. I'm Lisa Brady, Fox News.
23: Partly cloudy and humid for the rest of the afternoon. We're looking at highs in the low 90s and winds out of the northwest at about 5 to 15. For tonight, look for some patchy smoke under partly to mostly cloudy skies. It'll be humid with lows in the upper 60s and light winds out of the northwest. And then look for a partly cloudy start to the day on Tuesday, a little patchy smoke, then more sunshine in the afternoon, light winds, and highs in the low to mid 90s. From the Flag Skywatch Weather Center, I'm Chief Meteorologist Dean Wysocki.
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0: Because knuckleheads are using the Bo Rams' public beaches. That's what I'm being told. Jay Thomas Show, 701-293-9000. 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Listen up, all you young little whippersnappers out there. It's from that email.
1: Okay, boomer.
0: Adam dude emailing me. Let's see. All right, real quick. We've got we're calling it the Summer Savings Spectacular. We're doing a live auction on this program Thursday. Yeah, and I'll give you a bunch of details coming up. We got the items that are worth thousands of dollars.
1: Oh, yeah.
0: And there are zero reserves on anything. And it's going to go 2 to 5. Myself, along with Steve Hallstrom, Janae White, and Dean Wysocki. We're going to have some fun Thursday. We just know, you know, things are getting kind of tough for folks.
1: My sister-in-law wants that backyard greenhouse bad.
0: An actual backyard greenhouse, yeah. I'll go through some of the items a little bit later on. So I want to get into this lakes thing because, you know, come the weekend, boom, town's empty out, off to the lakes we go. Well, we don't anymore. But so I heard Kevin Flynn this morning, along with my wife, Alex. They need to know morning show on our station AM 1100 The Flag, and hello to all you Flag listeners that are joining us off our flagship station, WDAY. So I heard Kevin bring up, I suppose when it gets hot like this, the lakes get crazy. Lakes are always crazy all summer long. That I heard him say, like people are using the boat ramps as public swimming areas.
1: It's just unbelievable.
0: Like, what the hell? Are you serious? And then talking about jet skis, riding in the wake boat wakes. And he brought up something else. Can't remember what it was. So I'm like, and I know I'm going to get to the calls here in a second. And I was asking a couple of questions for you folks that are out there in Lakes area. Have you ever had to wait because people are swimming where you're trying to launch your boat? And if you own a boat, what's your biggest pet peeve at the landings? And we're talking lake etiquette here for a little bit. Families are turning boat launches into beaches, jet skis jumping wakes, just feet behind wakeboarders. And a lot of longtime lake goers are saying it's getting worse every summer. Kevin Flynn, how true are those statements?
2: Well, hey, brother. Yeah. From what I read, you know, I'm on, there's different lake associations that have a Facebook page.
0: And, sure.
2: Lake Six had about 3 or 4 lakes in our neighborhood over here, which is east of DL. Had issues with, you know, children and families and stuff at boat ramps. And you know, when people are told, hey, by the way, you're not supposed to be swimming here, they're getting pushback. It's like, well, you know, there's beaches, all the city lakes have a beach, mm-hmm. you know, made for kids, and there's, you know, docks there, and they can swim and do all that. And I don't know what the draw is to swim at a landing, but yeah. You know, the law says each landing is different, but at least there's a minimum 50 feet away from any swimming around, obviously, a landing, because you got spinning propellers, and flesh and blood doesn't go good with spinning propellers.
0: Yeah.
2: So that was one. It's not happening everywhere, but it is happening, and it was just a reminder this morning, don't do that.
0: Mm-hmm.
2: You know, go find a beach where it's designed to have you swim, and you're good there. And then I read some this weekend, and I know this because I own a wake boat, not a new one, but now mine's 18 years old, but it's a problem with a lot of lakes around here. And, you know, they put up monster wakes because people are surfing behind them, and those are really fun on a jet ski. The problem is people get too close to the back of the wake boat, and you get a surfer back there, and the surfer falls, and, you know, they're too close. And just, you know, a lot of them are kids, and parents worry about it. So it was just a couple of reminders. You got to stay 150 feet away from anything on a jet ski. And, you know, closing in on the back of a wake boat, that's a lot of fun, but just make sure you know how far 150 feet is.
0: No.
2: Because it's a big fine, dude. I mean, if you're hammered, I was saying, a boating and drinking violation is just about as bad as a DUI. So, mm-hmm. you know, when you're out there and you're captaining the vessel, as they say, you know, you can't be the one that's having more fun than anybody else on your boat.
0: So these wake boats, I have yet to, I mean, I've seen them, but I've never seen them, I guess, in use, because we're just not out to lakes that often. But I know maybe not so much, but for a while there, I know that, boy, that is a back and forth, you know, when it comes to wake, but people, you know, just livid that they're tearing shoreline. Up their shorelines. And
2: Here's an Uncle Kev pro tip. Stay in the middle of the lake if you're surfing. You'll make everybody happier. Your wakes will dissipate by the time they get into the shore. If you're 200 feet offshore and you're surfing, you're going to piss everybody off on shore. And unless they have riprap, which they've spent a lot of money for, and even the big wakes will tear that up. Just stay down the middle of the lake.
0: Yeah.
2: Stay out in the middle of the lakes. Try to stay in deeper water. Wake boats have a huge thrust that's usually angled down because the wakes are so big. The nose, you know, they are designed that way. So the thrust is hitting down. Like, if you're in 6-7 feet of water, it's kicking all kinds of crap out of the bottom. So they're having algae issues and things. And I love it. Old guys like this because it's slow and it doesn't hurt when you fall.
0: Yeah.
2: So I want to keep it around. So, you know, just be courteous and use common sense and stay away from everybody. And, you know, don't surf 150 feet past a fisherman if you can, because that's in a little 14-foot Lund boat he's got. That'll rock his world.
0: Getting emails from listeners saying the same, not the swimming, but they're saying, guys, not only are they swimming at the launches, but they're fishing off them. And when you launch your boat, they're just standing there staring at you like you're in their way.
2: Yep, not a fishing pier either. Absolutely not. Nope.
1: And aren't there clear signs denoting this is not a swimming or fishing area, all this stuff?
2: Yeah. Oh, yeah, Ronnie's signs don't mean anything.
1: No, I guess not.
0: No, exactly. So
2: that's the problem. Yeah, absolutely. No fishing, no swimming. And every public beach has a fishing pier.
0: Yeah.
2: That I know of. So.
0: So, yeah, I mean, if you know, number one, we had this topic a week or two back about people just, you know, holding up the lines because they don't know how to launch a boat or get a boat loaded back up. On top of that.
2: You're going to be going on that.
0: Yeah, now on top of that, you got to sit there and, you know, you got people swimming at the boat launch on top of that, or fishing. Yeah, that'd tick me off.
2: Yeah, and then they get pushback when you say, hey, you can't have your kids swimming here. Yes, we can.
0: No, you can't. Okay, all right.
2: Yeah, well, again, a lot of people don't know how to take no for an answer, so there you go. True.
0: It's a world we live in now.
2: Just be careful. Use some common sense. Stay away from the back end of a wake boat. And if you're surfing, stay out in the deep water and keep the shoreline. Keep the homeowners happy.
0: Yeah, exactly. Kevin being one of them.
1: See, isn't that fantastic? Uncle Kev Pro Tips, brought to you by Lund Boats. There you go.
2: Happy to do it.
0: There you go. All right. Thanks, buddy. I'll let you get back out there and terrorize your lake. Appreciate it. All right. 14 after 701-293-9000. Email studio at WDOIRadioNow.com. Ronnie, so we got so busy taking phone calls and reading emails in the first hour, I forgot to get a qualifier.
1: We blew past it a little bit. The ultimate gridiron getaway
0: in Las Vegas.
1: Right.
0: Round trip airfare for two from Fargo to Las Vegas. 3-night hotel stay. 2 VIP tickets to see Fargo's favorite green and gold college football team taking on the University of Nevada, Las Vegas, the Rebels, on October 10th in Las Vegas. Of course, that'll be at Allegiant Stadium. That's
1: same
0: a
1: place
0: nice stadium.
1: The Vegas Raiders play, yes.
0: And by the way, those VIP football tickets include 2 tickets on the visiting team's 50-yard line, row 26, and that gives you access to the Champions Club. That includes unlimited premium food buffet as well as adult beverages.
1: Okay.
0: Yeah, how about that? We get people qualified in the 7 a.m., 10 a.m., and 2 p.m. hours, Monday through Friday. Now through Friday the 21st, if Jay remembers, in the 2 o'clock hour.
1: You let me know when you want me to spin the sounder that they have to listen for, because I have it ready to go.
0: Right colleague is qualified for the finals at Kingpins. That'll happen September 14th. So, Ronnie, fire off that sounder. I'll take caller 9.
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0: And AM 1100 The Flag, your caller number 1. Try again. Caller two, caller three, caller four, caller five, caller six, seven, caller, you'll have to try again tomorrow. Your number eight.
4: Ooh.
0: Oh, so close.
4: Oh, man.
0: I know. You
1: got a lot more chances for you to qualify.
0: You hit the upright, dude. And you didn't go in. Tomorrow morning with Bonnie and friends, as well as Need to Know Morning Show's your next chance to get qualified. 7
1: Yeah, I think we do it in the 10 o'clock.
0: You guys
1: hour,
0: do it in the coffee club, 10 yeah, o'clock hour. Yeah. Hallstrom will do it. In his hour, we're back at 2. Caller, what's your first name?
5: First name is Maury.
0: Maury, you, my friend, are the first one to get qualified on the Jay Thomas Show. How about that?
5: Oh, that sounds awesome.
0: You are in the running. I'm going to put you on hold, and Ronnie is going to get some vital information from you. And congratulations, you're a qualifier for the Vegas getaway.
5: Appreciate it. Thank you.
0: You got it. Hold on, Maury. Okay. All right, there you go. Next chance, again, tomorrow morning, 7 a.m. hour. Here on 970 WDAY with Bonnie and friends and AM 1100, the flag with a Need to Know Morning Show. And again, into the 10 a.m. hour on both stations and again, the 2 o'clock hour, if Jay actually remembers. I got busy. It's Monday. Cut me some slack, man. And while we're plugging stuff, and then we'll get back to the emails and the phone calls. All right, listen closely. So Thursday, we're going to have some fun. We know budgets are tight. And so we are going to do the first ever Summer Savings Spectacular Auction. And it'll happen. You'll catch us on all three stations, both flag stations here on WDAY. Myself, along with Steve Hallstrom, Janae White from the Coffee Club, and Dean Wysock, Chief Meteorologist. We're just going to have some fun from 2 to 5. We're blowing out, Ronnie, I've been told we're blowing out all the commercials. That's what I've been told. I don't know if Hallstrom knows that yet, but I've been told that you might as well come in here now all the way. Okay. Make the walk. I was just going to start talking about it. I've been told we're
1: making the long walk. Okay.
0: Folks, we got a qualifier. And again, my bad, first day of contesting.
1: We had to make sure you were listening.
6: What did you do now, Jay?
0: I screwed it up. Thank God people were emailing me going, Jay, weren't you supposed to do something at the 2 o'clock hour? I'm like, oh, Ronnie, forgot to do the first qualifier in the Jay Thomas Show.
1: That means people were reading the official post on our website with the official rules.
0: So, pay attention to this
6: program.
0: That's
6: a good crowd you got here on the Jay Thomas Show. If they're actually telling you how to do your job.
1: Well, they are very sophisticated.
6: I could use a little bit on the Steve Hallstrom Show, probably.
0: Man, we need that every once in a while. So I was just going to start talking about our first annual. I think it's going to be annual, isn't it?
6: Depends on how the first one
0: our
6: goes.
0: Our first time.
6: I think so.
0: Our first time. Do you remember your first time, people? Well, you will Thursday.
1: Should I be playing some soft music?
6: Was there money being exchanged then, too?
0: Yes, I think there was. Ronnie, could you light a candle, play a little Moon River? That'd be great, buddy. Or maybe she's 77 today. Play Maureen McGovern. What's her name,
1: Torn
0: McGovern?
1: Between two lovers.
0: Feeling like a fool. Loving you both is, I can't remember the rest of the line.
6: Mm-hmm.
0: So we have, folks, and again, you're going to hear this on all three of our stations. We have a ton of stuff we're going to do. There is no reserves on any of this, right, Steve?
6: I know.
0: Dude.
6: It's true. Someone's going to end up taking something home for like $20, I think.
0: I hope it's me and that DeWalt's tool package from Buffalo River Sales valued at $1,800. Mind taking that. So how's this going to work? Because it's not just on a radio, right?
6: It's not. No. The whole idea came to me one Saturday morning, hung over watching TV. No. Flipping around. And so Fox Business.
0: See, that's a lie right there. He was flipping around between QVC and the home shopping network.
6: Oh, maybe. Okay. Well, actually, Fox Business was QVC that morning. So in the wintertime.
0: That art thing?
6: They do this art auction. Yeah.
0: I watch it all the time.
6: Right. And I'm like, okay, I'm not an art guy. I'm never going to buy it. But the hosts are talking about, well, this is a Rembrandt from the time period where he just lost his son and he was painted. And so he made this painting and it's like a famous painting or whatever. And I don't know anything about it. I don't care. But yeah. I'm like, that's pretty cool. And yeah. I'm thinking, maybe that would work downstairs by the sofa or something. Well, we're not going to do that.
0: No.
6: But I thought, so one thing we have a lot of fun doing here is just getting together and just making
0: fun radio.
6: Making fun radios. Like doing the stuff the radio stations used to do, right? Mm-hmm. Back when it was fun. I said, what if we did that, where we did on the radio, on the stations, simulcast them on the flags and DAY. But then also, you can listen to the radio, but have your phone up or your computer, or your iPad or whatever you use, and take a look and see what it is that we're auctioning off. So you get to listen to us talking about it, but then you can see it. And Michael, our video producer, is unbelievable on that. He's going to do a live stream on Facebook Live and YouTube. So it's like a TV show, but it's on the radio, or it's like a radio show that's on the TV too. And you can look at all this stuff and bid on it. So we went to sales and said, do you think we could get some interesting stuff? And they're like, oh, yeah.
0: Yeah.
6: And so the merchants are giving that particular item. They get advertising credit for what they're donating. And then we sell it for whatever we sell it for.
0: And we have fun with it.
6: Darn right.
0: I mean, this is not cheesy stuff, folks. And how you're going to bid is you're just going to call the 293-9000 number, and then we'll have people there. They'll take your bid, and we'll close. Are we closing the bidding at 5 or 4:45?
6: Yeah, 5. Straight up 5.
0: Straight up 5 o'clock, we're closing
6: the bidding. If you're on the phone on hold, sorry.
0: No.
6: But we got to cut it. We got to cut it off sometime.
0: Exactly.
6: Yeah. So, bidding only on the phone, by the way.
0: Yeah, that's it.
6: Call into Ronnie, 293-9000, because you'd have bids on social media and then posts and reposts and tweets, and that's not going to work.
0: Yeah, and it's all gotta delayed, be on the phone. And it's not real time, and yeah, it's let me go through some of this stuff. Birdie's Athletic Club, it's a one annual membership to the gym, and that gym also has the unlimited golf simulators. We've got that going on. How about this? A bounce house party. I think we're giving away two of these. They're 250. We're not giving away. We're auctioning off, I should say. They may end up feel like we're giving them away. $250 party room packages. If you're into guitars, Flatland guitar. We've got a couple guitars I know. One's a Breed Love Pursuit acoustic guitar valued at almost $800.
6: That's a good brand.
0: 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ZD's. Have you been to ZD's?
6: I've not.
0: Oh, my God. It is so.
6: Everybody says that.
0: Yeah. It is so. And they just expanded. Check this out. ZD's Italian-American restaurant out in West Fargo at the Lights. Coursed dinner with wine pairing for $8 in the room they call the study. It's valued at $800. Could walk away with that thing dirt cheap.
6: Yes, yes.
0: This thing, 46 North Landscape, a backyard greenhouse valued at just under $7,000. And again, no reserve on any of this stuff. Extreme Detailing, 10-year ceramic coating package valued at almost $2,400. All Saugers is doing 2 sides of beef.
6: Yeah, they're Rancher's Reserve. It's
0: Each one's valued at $900, and they're going to do 2 of those.
6: And then there's a grill to put it on.
0: Yes, that's right. The
6: pellet
0: Green
6: grill.
0: Mountain Ledge Prime 2 pellet grill.
1: Oh my!
0: Oh yeah!
1: Wow! That's I didn't see that part.
0: That's like wood fired, baby. Your food will taste fantastic.
1: Yeah, these are huge packages. I mean, if it's meat, it's probably in that package. So.
0: I'm not going to read everything because there's so much, but Hollywood Lumber Company. They've got a Greenworks 21-inch electric push mower that's on the auction. They've got electric weed eater that's on the auction. Fargo Tire Service will do a $500 certificate. RimTech is on there as well. And Comfort King has got one of their just killer mattresses. Alex and I sleep on a Comfort King, and we love that thing. And they've got that no soft spot. Well, I mean, if something, hey, this is doesn't matter if it's like 10 years down the road, they'll come get your bed, bring it there. Fix it, bring it back, no charge.
6: Yeah.
0: Beds by Design is on there with multiple mattresses. Man, one of them is valued at almost $5,500. And the list goes on. Golfers, there's a, I know nothing about golf. But
6: let me tell you about this. Okay. Set of PXG irons.
0: Yeah.
6: That's the Cadillac of golf clubs.
0: Is that?
6: $2,500 value. You get the irons, like 3 through 9, but also you get 3 wedges. So it's like your whole golf bag except for your driver and your putter. And the value on that is $2,500. Just knowing how those typically go, someone's going to get a deal on those. I don't know how big it's going to be, but I will be very interested in the bidding on that. It's time for mine to find a new home. And so I'll be watching that one as well. But PXG is the real. If you're a golfer, you know.
0: Off the Hook Motorworks, they're doing 4 $500 diesel full service synthetic oil changes. So I mean, there's just there's something for everybody on this thing. It's going to be fun, man.
6: You and me and Dino and Janae White are going to be the hosts for it, and a bunch of characters in one room. Should be fun radio, if nothing else.
0: Oh, we're going to have a we're going to have an absolute blast.
6: I think it's going to be a good time. Thursday, should be a good one.
0: And by the way, our ultimate gridiron getaway to Las Vegas, I got to thank our presenting sponsor, by the way. 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Did you remember to do yours this
6: week? I did. Okay. I was going to say I got a good producer, but that would make it sound like Ronnie sucks.
0: Whoa.
6: I don't want to do that because that's not true. Ronnie's the best. But Addison is, he's like, when do you want to do this? At the start of the show, he's like, when do you want to do this? I'm like, and then he reminded me later.
0: No, you sound kind of, all right, when we come back, I'll get to the emails on people using boat launches for public swimming areas and fishing. I got some stories. More of your phone calls, 701-293-9000. You're out there in the lakes area. You heard Kevin Flynn earlier talking about some of the problems out there. I'm just curious, are you running into this problem where you're trying to unload your boat or load your boat and you got people swimming in the boat launch area where that's a big no-no? Trying to launch your boat? If you own a boat, it's one of your biggest pet peeves at the landing. Jay Thomas Show. So I recently run into this real estate agent who doesn't charge what most others charge for commissions. 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
9: I'm Chris Larson. A groundbreaking $2 billion project proposed for North Dakota aims to turn Minnesota mine waste into American steel. North American Iron plans to build a processing facility near Minot to produce up to 2 million metric tons of merchant pig iron annually, that according to the North Dakota Monitor. It's a first-of-its-kind operation in the United States designed to reduce reliance on foreign imports. In Bismarck, police are investigating a fatal shooting that occurred late Sunday night. Officers were called to East Rosser Avenue and found 22-year-old Croy Clutton suffering from a gunshot wound inside a vehicle. Clutton was taken to a hospital where he was later pronounced dead. And Republican gubernatorial candidate Mike Lindell is pushing back against criticism following his endorsement from Donald Trump Opponents, including Minnesota House Speaker Lisa Damith, blasted Lindell over a policy proposal offering conditional work permits to undocumented immigrants, calling it amnesty. Lindell claims the backlash is political and strongly rejects the label.
10: I'm against amnesty and always will be, and always have been.
9: Lindell said that there are 1,400 illegals in prisons across Minnesota, and if elected governor, he would call ICE and ask them to pick them up.
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13: Partly cloudy and humid for the rest of the afternoon. We're looking at highs in the low 90s and winds out of the northwest at about 5 to 15. For tonight, look for some patchy smoke under partly to mostly cloudy skies. It'll be humid with lows in the upper 60s and light winds out of the northwest. And then look for a partly cloudy start to the day on Tuesday, a little patchy smoke, then more sunshine in the afternoon, light winds, and highs in the low to mid 90s. From the Flag Skywatch Weather Center, I'm Chief Meteorologist Dean Wysocki.
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0: Oh, Lord. At some point today, we have to get to this. Dude whipping Rockfords and crashing into an occupied apartment building in Munich.
19: I was out chopping cotton and my brother was baling hay.
0: Bobby Gentry, when I say they eat
19: something. And at dinner time, we stopped and walked back.
0: Chris and Aminia, you're first on the phones. Hold on, Chris.
19: And Mama hollered at the back door, y'all remember to wipe your feet.
0: 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Jay Thomas Show. Hey, Chris, you're up. What's going on, man?
20: Well, on the 4th of July, I took my boat out to enjoy the fireworks that night from one of the boat landings.
0: Mm-hmm.
20: And, you know, it got dark. We saw the fireworks on Pelican Lake there. But getting off the lake, we couldn't get off the lake at the landing because the entire campground unloads and shoots all their fireworks.
0: Oh.
20: And, of course, our pickup trucks and our trailers are up in the... in the boat landing spot park, and they have all their fireworks, you know, 5-6 feet away from our trucks, and the whole parking lot is filled with fireworks. I got dogs, I got kids.
0: Oh my God.
20: Trying to get off the water, and they don't even pause to stop their fireworks. And so I backed my truck up, you know, got up, beached my boat, backed my truck to get it out of there, and this guy had his a golf cart parked right up against my truck. I couldn't move. He wasn't moving it. Finally, I had to lay on the horn. I backed over their fireworks.
0: Good.
20: Because they wouldn't move any of them. And then after I got my boat, you know, loaded onto my trailer, I'm driving, you know, trying to make sure there are no weeds or any invasive stuff under my boat. And they just kept firing fireworks right next to our boat. No disregard for us at all. It made it miserable. I mean, my poor dogs were like,
0: oh, I bet. I bet.
20: I made a nightmare. And, you know, there's about a billion fields out there they could be shooting their fireworks. And I'm a big fireworks shooter, too. You know, come.
0: Nope. Chris, we lost you, buddy. We lost your signal.
1: Signal died out a little bit there. But, yeah, that.
0: I'd have been called law enforcement.
1: Yeah, exactly. I mean,
0: I'm not a fuddy-duddy or right. anything, but I can't believe I've just used the word fuddy-duddy.
1: Yeah, I mean, it's one thing to try and have a conversation. Hey,
0: I'm getting old.
1: Great presentation. Could you hold it for just a minute? We're trying to get off the water.
0: Well, come on.
1: Yeah, I mean,
0: you're a reasonable person.
1: Yes.
0: It's just like when you're having your kids swimming. At the boat landing.
1: Yes.
0: You're fishing. These boats are coming in and off the lake. What are you thinking?
1: Of all the places you could be shooting off fireworks, you do it at a boat landing.
0: And then when people are trying to load their boats up, you're not going to stop. You're not right. going to get out of the way.
1: Yeah.
0: 701-293-9000, email studio at WDAYRadioNow.com. We're talking about these boat landings, not this time people not being able to load and unload, but people using these things for activities you're not supposed to do there. Swimming, fishing, now firing out fireworks. are you running into this? Is this just part of lake life now, or is it like, Jay, no, it's getting out of hand?
1: Well, and firing fireworks off at a boat, I mean, aren't these boats filled with fuel?
0: Exactly.
1: I mean,
0: well, and people's vehicles are probably, like Chris said, all our vehicles are parked there, and they're just firing them off right there,
1: which are also filled with fuel. Yeah.
0: 701-293-9000 email here says, Jay, I was trying to dock my boat and kids were swimming at the launch. The launch is not that very, or it's not very big at my lake. I asked politely if they would move. There were boats on the water trying to get in and others trying to launch. After at least five times of asking, even after saying I don't want them to get hurt, their grandpa gets them out of the water, then yells at me saying they were just swimming. Yeah, they were just swimming where they could possibly get run over or cut up by a propeller or whatever. There's no swimming there.
1: In an area where swimming, like you said, is not allowed.
0: Why is it so tough to take them to a public beach?
1: Yeah, they're all over the place.
0: It goes on to say, I contacted the DNR and they asked me how the problem of swimming at the landing could be resolved. Jay, why should I be solving that issue? Exactly.
1: Yeah. Yeah, at that point, I think you're right in your previous point.
0: Flock cameras. Put flock cameras at the landings. Oh.
1: Yeah. Too soon.
0: Too soon.
1: But it would be a time for law enforcement to get it, because if they're not willing to peacefully resolve it with you, then let law enforcement resolve it for them.
0: Yep, exactly. Hang on, callers. I just got this from the city of Fargo. Yet another. See all those vehicles that are over there because of what we're doing over here? Start road construction over there, please. I'm kidding. Kind of feels like that, though, doesn't it? Pete, you're going to be next. Hang on. Just getting this from the city of Fargo. Yet another lane closure, 42nd Street South, to begin tomorrow. It's going to allow for concrete surface repairs to be completed beginning tomorrow morning, 8 a.m. Northbound lanes of 42nd Street South will be reduced to one lane of traffic between 49th Avenue and 47th Avenue South to do repairs. They say that this one won't be long. Road is expected to fully reopen by the end of the day this Friday. So just a heads up. Pete, you're up. Jay Thomas Show.
2: Hey, Jay. Hey. I have learned everybody's special and nobody's special. And the faster that we can get to that nobody's special, the better off we are.
0: Nice call, man. Exactly. I just don't understand why you're at a boat. It's a boat launch, not a public beach, not a fishing spot.
1: Yeah.
0: And I don't know how well marked these places are, but I got to believe they must have these things marked saying, hey, no swimming within 100 feet or whatever.
2: Well, I'm sitting here in my truck. I'm going to run into a convenience store that shall remain unnamed. But there's a guy smoking a cigarette right in front of the danger, no smoking, open flames, or open flame sign in front of the propane tank storage, which is right next to the stack of firewood that they have up front of the gas station.
0: He'll probably take that cigarette when he's done and flick it into that firewood.
1: Charles Darwin would be proud.
0: Yep. Darwin Awards.
2: And I know if I said anything, I would be the bad guy.
0: Oh, of course. Right? Yeah, exactly. Yeah.
2: Right. You know, we'll mind your business. Well, everybody's special, nobody's special. When you blow the place up, nobody's alive.
0: Yeah, and I'm in there. Yeah. So, yeah, it is my business. Yeah, that's fun. Or I still, to this day, and you do see it once in a while, you will see somebody that is gassing up their vehicle, standing out there smoking a cigarette.
1: Wow.
0: Yeah. Oh, yeah. Yeah. And it's just like, okay, I'm not gassing up right now. I'll pass. Thanks, Pete. Appreciate it. 701-293-9000. Jay, I don't mean to change the subject, but I just came across a Facebook memory regarding the Statue of Liberty replica that was stolen from the Main Avenue Bridge Plaza back in 2019. Do you know if they ever recovered that? It was dedicated over 70 years. Wow, that was quite the topic, too.
1: Yeah.
0: I remember the mayor called in on that one.
1: Mm-hmm.
0: How do you take a statue? Because it was not a light statue.
1: No.
0: They never did
1: not
0: recover
1: that. Not that I know of, yeah.
0: That thing, you know what, it was melted down.
1: Yeah,
0: that thing was cut up, melted down. It was probably sold to some scrapyard down in, you know, Minneapolis or some big metropolitan area. Let's see. Okay, got that one. Jay, you were talking about speeding earlier. Fargo has a speeding problem. If you drive during rush hour on I-29 between 19th Avenue North to the Minnesota border, no one drives 55. And if you drive 55, I've been honked at, been given the bird many times. Not just the interstate, it's everywhere in Fargo. Fargo needs speed camera / license plate readers. I'm tired of following the speed limit because no one else does. Well, cameras, speed cameras, those are illegal in North Dakota, just like red light cameras are.
1: Yes.
0: And we do have license plate readers. So, but again, for stuff like that, it's got to be witnessed. But yeah, it is not just here. I mean, we travel around the country when we're out filming, and it's the craziest place, Ronnie, I would have to say, that was just, I've never experienced traffic as bananas and nuts as this, without a doubt, the Phoenix metro area.
1: You were saying that. Everybody's about a foot apart at 85 miles an hour.
0: They're green flag racing, man. They're not even close to doing the speed limit. I have never. Orlando was not much better, but Phoenix, wow. It is crazy. And the traffic never ends there. Midnight, 1 o'clock in the morning, it's just like it's rush hour.
1: Yeah.
0: No, thank you.
1: We went through Arizona on our trip out to San Diego, but we bypassed that particular area. So. Right.
0: I'll try to get to this school supply thing, but I got to talk about this dude out of Devil's Lake. Corey, I believe the last name is Huck. He's 51 years old, facing multiple felony charges after police say he crashed his car into an occupied building. This happened in Munich, North Dakota. He was doing burnouts on Main Street Friday night.
1: Wow.
0: Injuring a resident inside, then allegedly attempt to flee the scene. He's from Devil's Lake, arrested, faces a Class B felony count of criminal vehicular injury and two Class C felony counts of fourth or subsequent DUI and reckless endangerment with extreme indifference. He also faces several misdemeanor charges. His first court appearance was today. So according to the probable cause affidavit, Cavalier County deputy was dispatched around 10:44

0: There's no way you blew a 1-3. And the save is because this guy's got multiple DUIs, so this is not his first go-around with alcohol.
1: More like,
0: so I'm quite sure he's got a tolerance, or it's been built up.
1: Yeah, more like 15 beers, maybe.
0: Yeah. I had 5 beers, and he blew a 1.3 on a roadside screening test and a 0.11 on a chemical test at the sheriff's office. Of course, he had strong odor of alcohol. Told deputy he knew he was going to jail. Witnesses told the sheriff that Hawk had attempted to flee the scene and tried to back the Camaro out of the building before officers arrived. Oh, by the way, Hawk was driving on a revoked North Dakota license. No surprise there.
1: Oh, man.
0: The Camaro was unregistered and had unlawful plates. Hawk admitted the vehicle had never been registered and described it as a race car. I want to see this car. Court records show he has 3 prior DUI convictions, June of 2013, January 2017, and on October of 2024, making this his 4th offense in 15 years. Offense, I should say. Here's my question. Have you ever lost control, or you know somebody, doing whipping donuts or doing a burnout?
1: Yes.
0: I'd like to hear this story. And this dude's got quite a shiner. That must have happened from slamming into the building and doing burnouts.
1: Well,
0: the
1: then he's
0: car.
1: Lucky to be alive, and so is the person inside the building. Then wow.
0: 701-293-9000. Like I said, we had the Iron Gate Mall in Hibbing. Yeah, buddy in there just showing off. It was in summertime, whipping around. And you know you have the big lampposts in the parking lot, but they're sitting on the big concrete
1: pillars. Or whatever.
0: He's whipping, and it's like we're watching. Like he hit it completely. Oof. Destroyed the rear end of that car, wiped out the quarter panel.
1: Oh my!
0: Part of the door. I mean, he was hauling. Ronnie's got a story too. Let me grab Jim J. Thomas show.
2: Sounds like a good time.
0: Yeah, exactly.
2: Hey, for those of us in the know, and I'll tell anybody else this, this has been a fact for a long time. If you want to get away from all that crap, like, the accesses with all the people and stuff, it's like Walmart on a Saturday, you just got to deal with all the animals if you're going to stick around there.
0: Yeah.
2: But, you got to get 90 miles away from a major metropolis. Like Fargo-Moorhead, you got to get at least 90 miles away from there. And then you're not going to have to deal with a lot of that crap, because most people aren't willing to travel more than 45 minutes to 50 minutes to go have their summer fun.
0: Yeah.
2: So that's the deal,
0: So I just
2: keep that in mind.
0: That's why
2: we went way up north, just to get away from all that crap.
0: Somebody just sent me a video of this red Camaro doing burnouts. Yeah, this red Camaro. Oh, that ain't good. That's not good. That was, can I use the term, was a nice Camaro.
1: Past
0: wow.
1: Tense. Okay.
0: Wow.
2: And then it was probably stolen.
0: Yeah. That thing is, I can't tell if this is a 60. Yeah, it looks like a 67. That thing is, here's a picture of it slammed into the building. Yeah, it went right through the building. Holy smokes. Jim, appreciate the phone call. Mike, J. Thomas Show.
3: Yeah, Jay, tell you, people have got some bones to pick. I've got a real good one.
0: Yeah.
3: I drive Highway 10 going into Fargo, well, Moorhead, and I come up to Glendon, and it says 35. But apparently somebody didn't get the memo, because I've had people blow by me doing 60.
0: Oh, yeah.
3: Going into Glendon. And there's no police presence.
0: Well, see, that's...
3: They actually show up once on a Sunday, maybe.
0: See, and that's...
3: You never see them out there.
0: That's crazy, because it used to be you knew. When you got to Glendon, you better slow down right now, because they were notorious. They'd nail you if you're going 2 miles over the speed limit. So I don't know what's changed out there. Interesting.
3: I never see them out there anymore.
0: Okay.
3: And the same with Dalton. And the same with Holly.
0: Okay. Yeah, I know.
3: They show up once in a blue moon, maybe like the end of the month, and that's it.
0: Well, maybe Glendon law enforcement's listening. They're hearing us, because, it used to be, boy, you got to Glendon. It's like, you better slow down right now, because they ain't messing around. Gene, J. Thomas Show.
4: Good afternoon. You guys are talking about driving, and I just heard you mention law enforcement.
0: Yeah. Hey, Gene, can you hold on? I got to take my hard breaker. Can you hang on? If so, I'll grab you first.

0: out of the okay, you're first out of the break, Gene. Hang on. Yeah, that I'll say, yeah, that red Camaro, that was a nice red Camaro. Probably not so much anymore.
1: Just start playing Sarah McLachlan, I Will Remember You.
0: And this dude, yeah, somebody sent me a video of the people watching the burnout, man. I got a picture of it. Yeah, that guy was doing burnouts, dude. All right, 701-293-9000. Have you ever had a bad experience doing a burnout or whipping donuts? 701-293-9000. This dude over the weekend slammed into an apartment building. He's going to jail for a while. Jay Thomas Show. 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
14: The country is doing well. Elisa Brady, Fox News. That's the president's take in Battleground, Michigan, telling the crowd at a GM facility investment is booming and incomes are rising.
15: We're building more auto factories and more plants than at any time in the history of our country.
14: A protester shouting a short time later, drowned out by the crowd.
15: Thank you. He's a communist. We're running against communists now. This is great.
14: The president singling out Democratic Socialist candidates who have won some high-profile races around the country recently. In Michigan's primaries next week, progressive Abdul Al-Sayed is hoping to unseat Democratic Congresswoman Haley Stevens to face Republican Senate hopeful Mike Rogers this fall. Proposed changes to the mail-in ballot system go to the U.S. Supreme Court. The Justice Department filing an emergency appeal asking for the changes to be allowed while the legal fight plays out. President Trump wants mail-in ballots delivered only to people on a state citizenship list of eligible voters. More than 20 states and D.C. sued, arguing only states in Congress can set election rules. A federal judge agreed to block implementation, which was upheld on appeal, prompting the emergency request to the high court. The search continues for a second suspect in Seattle after yesterday's shooting during a festival, killing three people, wounding at least four.
16: This is an all-hands-on-deck response. Investigating this tragedy has been taken on by nearly every part of our police department.
14: Mayor Katie Wilson says a 15-year-old is detained for investigation of assault and firearms violations. Investigators have said they believe the suspects were shooting at each other. The Associated Press now reporting a possible third suspect was among those killed. They're assessing tornado damage northwest of Milwaukee, including the cities of Appleton and Menasha. Extensive damage to homes and power outages so far. No reports of injuries. 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
14: Convicted killer Brian Koberger changes his mind as he serves multiple life terms in prison for stabbing four university students to death in Idaho. He now wants to take back his guilty plea, filing paperwork in court and planning to claim he had bad counsel.
21: Koberger did provide a statement to the New York Times saying over a year later, it is self-evident that in State versus Koberger, justice was not served. Unanswered questions seemed to multiply with each piece of discovery unsealed.
14: Fox's Max Gordon. Koberger calls the state's narrative a work of fiction. His guilty plea avoided a possible death sentence if convicted at trial. One student's family says Koberger never claimed he was uninformed or pressured, suggesting he hates life in prison and wants another chance to roll the dice, and that a hearing will be a break from solitary confinement. Two wealthy brothers with a big social media following aren't going anywhere for now.
22: Andrew and Tristan Tay, the social media influencers accused of rape and sex trafficking, will remain in jail for at least two more weeks as they fight extradition to the UK Federal Judge Lauren Lewis set a detention hearing for August 13th to decide whether the brothers stay behind bars during what could be a months-long process. British prosecutors say the new charges involve four new accusers, the latest in a legal saga spanning the U.S., Britain, and Romania. The former kickboxers with millions of followers and dual U.S. and U.K. citizenship have repeatedly denied wrongdoing. Michelle Polino, Fox News.
14: A renewed plea from Nancy Guthrie's family.
0: It has been months since our mom was taken from us.
14: In a new video post, Savannah Guthrie says it's never too late to do the right thing. The family still offering a more than $1 million reward. Another mixed day on Wall Street. The Dow up 262, back over 52K. The S&P up a point, but the Nasdaq down 43. U.S. oil prices plunging back under $83 a barrel during the session. I'm Lisa Brady, Fox News.
1: Partly cloudy skies through the evening hours. Still a little bit of that Canadian smoke in the air with temperatures slowly falling off into the 80s before bottoming out into the mid-60s overnight with light northeast winds. And then plenty of sunshine for your Tuesday. We'll have highs in the lower 90s and winds out of the south on the light side. Wednesday, mid-90s, and then a slight chance for some showers and thunderstorms on Thursday. From the WDAY Radio Skywatch Weather Center, I'm Chief Meteorologist Dean Wysocki.
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0: 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So check them out. And this July, we've partnered with the Prairie Center for 50 States for Life, celebrating 40 years of hope. 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And they leave with a plan, support, and a chance to build a new future for themselves and their baby. Over the past 40 years, women from all 50 states have come to the Prairie Center looking for hope. Many arrive facing unimaginable circumstances, homelessness, abuse, addiction, trafficking, or simply nowhere else to turn. Prairie Center provides a safe, compassionate care. I should say a safe place, compassionate care, parenting support, life skills, and a chance to build a brighter future for both mom and baby. We just had the executive director on last week. It's quite the story behind the Prairie Center.
1: Yeah.
0: So the goal this July is simple. 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And I know the states are piling up, so...
1: Yeah, last week when you had Nate on, I think you called out for five or six, and you got five or six.
0: Yeah, more coming in. All right, Craig's in Detroit Lakes. We got to finish up with Gene first. Gene, Jay Thomas Show, let's get you back on, buddy.
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0: You bet, thank you.
2: That's very important.
0: That's an amazing place.
2: It is. It's been for years.
0: No.
2: Jay, what are you traffic? Okay, we're on 8th Avenue South in Valley City about 6 weeks ago.
0: Okay.
2: We're in the left turning lane to make a turn eastbound on Wintershall Road.
0: Oh, okay.
2: There's sirens and lights all over in Valley City because there's a truck accident on 94. All of a sudden... lights and sirens show up behind me on my left side. A police car shoots by me on my left side, which means he's in the northbound lane. He's in the wrong lane. He shoots through the intersection, and then he makes a right turn and goes onto 94 on westbound.
0: Oh, wow. Okay.
2: Okay, you got the picture.
0: Yep.
2: I said, I'm going to file a formal complaint, which I did. I got nowhere with it. Nowhere.
0: So was it local police or was it highway patrol?
2: Yes, Valley City Police, a new officer.
0: Okay.
2: They admitted that he was confused. But they would not back off that he was in oncoming traffic.
0: Oh, man, that could have been a real bad situation.
2: You cannot see that intersection until you get to the top of the hill.
0: Yeah, I know.
2: I was in the process of making my left turn a split second from him hitting me in my door.
0: Oof, dude.
2: My left door.
0: Yeah, I know exactly the area you're talking about, too. Ronnie, doesn't that like go downhill and you can't...
1: Yeah, if you're going the opposite way, it would be going downhill headed toward the river and the college. And if you're going uphill, there's a little bit of a rise where you couldn't see somebody unless you're right on them.
2: You can't see that intersection until you get to the top of the hill.
0: Yeah. So,
2: and I got nowhere with this.
0: So now I'm not making excuses. I'm just trying to... So where this officer was going, where you were at, Gene, was there any road construction or anything that would made it impossible for him to get through traffic other than going, you know, the opposite direction? Was there any of that?
2: No, he was confused.
0: Wow.
2: They did admit that.
0: Okay.
2: And he shot down westbound on 94, which means he's got to go to the Oaks Interchange to get back east where the accident was by the Wintershall building in the westbound lane.
0: So what would you have liked to have seen happen?
2: Well, a reprimand of the officer for crying out loud.
0: Yeah, definitely. And
2: nowhere, nothing. No.
0: Hmm.
2: They explained that sometimes they do that because they're afraid the left lane, the right lanes are going to be full. Now, get that explanation.
0: Yeah, that doesn't. I don't know where else you could take this. Gene.
1: Well, and the caller is right, because if the accident was past the Wintershall headed eastbound, you would have want to gone under the overpass and taken the first right to get in that lane.
2: Correct.
1: I'm sorry. First left.
2: Law enforcement would not say that.
0: Are you going to continue pursuing this, or?
2: Well, I've been pretty busy lately.
0: Well, that's you have got to, in this day and age, man, you have got to have your head on a, you have got to be driving, you know, I mean, with complete concentration now. You can't be looking at your phone. You can't be messing around with your radio, because, I mean, this happens, and there should have at least been a reprimand for that officer.
2: Absolutely. Thank you for that. Thank you very much.
0: Thanks, Gene. Appreciate the phone call. I don't know if you could call the
1: attorney,
0: highway patrol,
1: or highway patrol captain. I don't know. Very good question. And
0: I'd have been upset too, Gene.
1: It was a tough weekend for me in that realm either. Sometimes,
0: hang on, correct.
1: You've got an oncoming driver that there's nothing you can do, and I had a classmate who lost her husband.
0: Oh, did you do that on 94?
1: Yep.
0: Oh, dude, sorry to hear. I know that. I didn't know you had any ties to.
1: Yeah. She's been discharged from the hospital today, but still has some pretty bad bruises, and her two boys and granddaughter lost their dad.
0: So. Oh, my God. Craig in Detroit Lakes, Jay Thomas Show.
3: Yeah, Jay, I'm on Pelican Lake, and after listening to this big discussion, I just buzzed on over the access to see if they had posted the, you know, access rules.
0: Okay.
3: And on the access rules, this is Otter Tail County.
0: Okay.
3: Keep launch area clear. The following activities are unlawful: camping, shooting, building fires, consuming alcoholic beverages. Take trash with you. That's about it. But it just so happens, as I'm leaving, the sheriff pulls in with his boat behind him.
0: Okay.
3: He was ready to launch. So I pulled over and talked to him. And asked him specifically about swimming or fishing at the access. And he really was kind of open to it. I mean, it was like fishing would be fine. Swimming, I probably would not sight them unless it posed a some kind of
0: danger.
3: You know, danger to somebody.
0: Well,
3: so there it is, right from the horse's mouth.
0: Wow,
3: Otter Tail County.
0: We gotta dig more into that. I can't. No, that's Otter Tail County, and maybe the counties are different. Or I'm gonna look into the DNR rules, because I can't believe, and Kevin earlier said, you know, at least the lakes where he's at, east of Detroit Lakes, he said they're posted that you can't be fishing or swimming.
1: Yeah, you've got boats with,
0: each lake is.
3: That is Becker County.
0: True, that's Becker, not Otter Tail. Yeah, each county could be. I can't believe any county, though, guys, would allow people to go swim down at
1: with
0: a boat landing.
1: With an outboard motor, blades running. Yeah, why would fishing be
0: Or
1: swimming be allowed in those areas?
0: That makes no sense.
3: But then the other question is, then why is it not listed with the other rules?
0: Exactly.
3: The other thing is, it is at the very bottom of the rule poster. It's Minnesota Department of Natural Resources. So it's right from the department.
0: From the DNR.
3: Okay. In other words, what I'm getting at, that's at probably every lake in the state, unless specific lakes have their own rules, which is a possibility.
0: Yeah, we'll have to look into that, because isn't basically DNR the they're basically the authority on almost everything in Minnesota, right?
3: Yeah, no, that's right.
0: Yeah.
3: So anyway, that's what I got.
0: Awesome. You. Well, thank you for doing homework for us. I appreciate that, Craig. Now we got to dig deeper.
1: There'll be a test later.
0: There will be a test.
3: It's Craig reporting back from the road.
0: There you go. Craig on the road. Video tonight at 10. Thanks, Craig. Appreciate it, brother.
1: Lake correspondent.
0: Awesome.
1: Yeah.
0: That's
1: yeah,
0: awesome.
1: There you go.
0: Well, that's crazy. Yeah. Because won't the DNR? Well, maybe the DNR. Well, who owns the boat landing? Is it the county or is it
1: or the
0: DNR?
1: State. Yeah, you're state. Yeah. Good question. So, but I mean,
0: all stuff I can ask AI.
1: I have seen places, not specifically in Minnesota, but I've seen other places where there are clear signs prohibiting.
0: Well,
1: that
0: didn't Kevin say
1: night.
0: That? Yes. Again, Kevin was in Becker County.
1: Yeah.
0: So I don't. Maybe the DNR. I don't know. We'll have to look into that. But I just can't believe. It just wouldn't be safe to allow people to be when you got boats coming in and out. Are you fishing? What if your line gets caught in a propeller? I mean, that makes no sense.
1: Yeah, or you're trying to put your boat on the trailer and here you're dodging bobbing heads in the water. Yeah, you know,
0: exactly. Let's see. Trying to emails here. Jay, this is from way earlier in your show. I just caught this, Derek, so I apologize. If your rant at the beginning on Monday show does not make the weekend special, I'm going to be real surprised. Great stuff as always. I'm not understanding that. You evidently are.
1: Well, I mean, we have the best of the Jay Thomas show, I believe, Saturdays 9 a.m. to 10 a.m.
0: Oh, okay.
1: So the excerpts from that previous week's show.
0: Oh, okay. That's right. I forgot we run best of on the weekends. Let's see. JY is Otter Tail deputy going on the lake on a Monday. I would think many more crimes to chase than a couple of jet skis. Well, he'll be going out there for multiple reasons. You know, you got to keep an eye on them lakes too. And even though it's a Monday, it's summertime. And lakes are busy.
1: Boating while intoxicated?
0: Exactly.
1: Yeah.
0: No problem with that. Jay, DNR rules. Here we go. Minnesota DNR rule on swimming at boat ramps. Under Minnesota DNR rules, public water access sites may be used for swimming unless otherwise posted.
1: Wow.
0: Okay, so is that posted by the county?
1: Right.
0: Is it the lake? Who is it? However, swimmers must yield the area and not block anyone launching or loading a boat. No, you cannot hang out or swim in a way that gets in the way of boats trying to use the ramp. Local ordinances. Cities or counties can pass stricter local rules banning swimming at specific boat ramps. Always check local signs at the site. Okay, so that's what it is then.
1: Okay.
0: The county. The cities and the counties can pass stricter local rules. Okay.
1: Well, that
0: thanks for that, man. Appreciate you.
1: That having been said, I just can't imagine that it would be safe practice to allow that. I mean,
0: another email, Jay. Being we are talking lake life, we have grandkids swimming on our beach on Big Detroit. The boats sit off our shore, 60 to 70 feet anchored down, playing their filthy rap music lyrics. They use. I won't use these words. Believe me, I can't use these words. Constantly in their songs. You can hear it very clear and very loud. I wish they'd have more respect. I don't mind the boat sitting there. It's the very loud rap music with the bad language. Are the grandkids picking up that language before they even get to kindergarten? If things happen, grandpa will probably get the blame. Uh-huh.
1: See, I miss the times my grandparents cussed at each other in German, so we couldn't understand it as kids.
0: Oh, really?
1: Yeah.
0: Oh, my grandma just let it fly in English. Another email. Jay, about a month ago, I was on I-94 at 7:45 a.m. on a Saturday. A newer Camaro flew by me around 100 miles per hour. I called the highway patrol. When I left where I was going 3 hours later or 4 hours later, another Camaro, an older one, flew by me at around 80. You know, us Camaro owners, we're all crazy, man. I didn't dare call in this, too, or the highway patrol would think this six-year-old lady was crazy. Should have called it in.
1: Mm-hmm.
0: Let's see. Never did get to the school supply topic. Maybe we'll do that tomorrow. Or Fargo, I'm being told by, I'll have to reach out to this person, that Jay, don't believe the headlines when it comes to the rate increase.
1: I saw that,
0: too.
1: Okay, well, then show me
0: let's see if I can get that person on the actual show tomorrow.
1: Yeah.
0: So we'll save that for tomorrow.
1: Okay.
0: All of a sudden, West Fargo is in the sights of Fargo leaders.
1: The crosshairs,
0: yeah,
1: if you
0: crosshairs,
1: will.
0: That's what I'm looking for. School supplies. Jay, my son is in second grade with Moorhead. We got our stuff for school, but we're asked to buy extra supplies for the kids that cannot afford them. One thing, for example, was three boxes of 24-count sharpened pencils. Yeah, I don't want to go down the road of now the state saying, we already went down the school lunch thing, which I was for until things got, well, until more information came out. Then it's like, yep, nope, not happening. I will not be voting for that. And now we're going to start this with school supplies now.
1: Yeah.
0: National Education Association wants it to happen.
1: Well, and there's where you need to look, too. People like Randy Weingarten and, I mean, the NEA, all these unions, there are good teachers busting their rump every single day, weathering the storm to try and teach kids. And unfortunately, many of them in these cases, the union is something that's completely different and when they dig down, want no part of. But in a lot of instances, they kind of have to.
0: And I mean, I would be all for teachers not because I looked up and teachers can write off in both Minnesota and North Dakota. I believe it's up to $300 in supplies. That's it.
1: And I'm with,
0: and that's on that's federal taxes.
1: Yeah.
0: State, you can't write anything off.
1: And I'm with you. I mean, they should never have to. That would be like if I came to work here and I had to buy my own pens, pencils.
0: Oh, you don't?
1: Own headphones.
0: Oh,
1: all
0: you
1: this
0: don't? Okay, I'm talking to somebody.
1: I live off of trucker transport pens. So that's,
0: Oscar, you know. Thank you.
1: Yeah, yeah.
0: Anyway, we can get into that more tomorrow. Another one regarding school supplies. Jay, the school supply list goes into the common pool, so it motivates to buy cheapest, low-quality products. I don't understand what you're talking about. I've never heard of common pool. Here you get a list of what your kids need for the school year.
1: Yeah, usually provided by every teacher.
0: I looked up the list for Minnesota, North Dakota school, public schools. It's not as bad as I thought it was.
1: Is it still some of the, like, your number two pencils?
0: Yeah, pencils, crayons, depending on what grade you're in.
1: Highlighter or something.
0: Let's see. I think I'm caught up. Jay, there are quite a few public boat ramps that don't get used by boats often, if at all. There are two in Dawson, Minnesota that is seldomly used for boats, but is often used for shore fishing. Just a reminder that now boat landings are busy at all times. Yeah, I know that. That I know.
1: I still don't know what difference does that make. It's a landing designed for boats. It can't be proper safety practice. What's to think about?
0: I know.
1: I
0: hey, kids, let's go swimming at the boat ramp today.
1: Yeah.
0: No, Dad or Grant, can we go to the beach? Can we go to the sandy beach? Jay, I must have missed it. What was the new info that came out about school lunches? Oh, my God, where have you been? That was months ago. I do not have time to dive into it today, but we may talk about it tomorrow. Okay, I think I'm finally caught up on all the emails. Let's see. Oh, no, I am not. Jay, West Battle Lake in Otter Tail County has a group of non-Americans that come and use the public access like it's their private fishing area. We have had run-ins with them, and they are not good stewards of the water or the land. The kids use the boat landing like it's their beach. The adults tether their boats to the dock, and now they are renting or have bought some jet skis, and we've seen them on the jet skis without life jackets. They hold up people trying to land their boats, and they're very argumentative when confronted. It's really frustrating. Tell Grandpa to blast some polka party music off his docks. Those people that are blasting their rap music. That's a great idea. In that case, I'd check the rules there at West Battle Lake. Well, we know in Otter Tail, it's a little different.
1: Yeah.
0: I don't know. I said I'd make a call to the sheriff's department.
1: Yeah, and
0: would drive me nuts too.
1: If you can't resolve it, then that's the time you bring in law enforcement, who is trained to resolve the thing.
0: Yeah, don't this day and age. Don't try to resolve it on your own.
1: Nope.
0: Email, does Ronnie ever get time off? Seems like he works all the time in the morning and the afternoon. Bless that old boy. I'm something.
1: You know, just me and my pickaxe and the radio coal mine.
0: That's it. Yep. Ronnie's working for the man. I owe my soul to the company store.
1: Yeah, yeah. Well, fantastic.
0: Was that Roger Miller?
1: I believe it was. Yeah. Yeah. Yeah. Or no, Tennessee Ernie Ford.
0: Was that who
1: 16
0: was?
1: Tons.
0: Yeah, what do you get? Yeah,
1: yeah. Yeah.
0: A backache. That's what you
1: yes.
0: get.
1: Yes.
0: A backache. Yeah. Yeah, we're all here. If you think doing a three-hour radio show, you're just here for 3 hours, 2 to 5, or no, it doesn't work that way.
1: Well, and, you know, I'm not the only one that pulls double duty. I know typically you do a lot when Uncle Kev takes vacation.
0: Well, Kevin takes, yeah, I'll come in and do the morning show with Alex, which means I have to get up at 3 o'clock in the morning.
1: Yeah, and you're usually help very Scott hospitable out. When that yeah. happens.
0: Well, I've been voluntold by Alex. What do you think's going to happen? And I have the handing out, and then plus, you know, I do the TV show, too. And so, yeah, we're all busy. We all stay busy, man.
1: We do.
0: Appreciate the... Appreciate the thoughts and prayers for Ronnie.
1: Geez, maybe that's my cue to start the GoFundMe or something, you know? Fire that up.
0: Another email. Jay, the sign on our public access says no swimming or loitering. All right, email me back and tell me what county are you in. Be interesting to see what the county is. I bet it's Becker. Oh, all right. Ronnie, somebody got less than 10 seconds. 427, Hot Tub Time Machine when we come back. Jay Thomas Show.
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8: With a check of your news headlines, I'm Chris Larson. Minnesota Republican gubernatorial candidate Mike Lindell is pushing back against claims from rivals that his immigration stance amounts to amnesty. Speaking on the Flags What's On Your Mind, Lindell clarified his position, insisting he has always opposed amnesty. He also outlined his immediate priorities if elected governor, one of those being dealing with illegals.
9: We have 1,400 illegals in our prisons across Minnesota that we pay $110 million a year to house. I'm calling up ICE and going, get them out of here.
8: Early voting for the August 11th primary is underway. Drivers southwest of Horace are advised that there's upcoming traffic changes. Beginning tomorrow, crews with the Red River Valley Alliance will begin shifting traffic onto the new Cass County Road 14 bridge over the stormwater diversion channel. You're expected to encounter temporary lane closures, flangers, and minor delays through Friday, July 31st, when the new crossing fully reopens to traffic. And Bismarck police are investigating a fatal shooting late Sunday night. Officers responded to the 3500 block of East Rosser Avenue around 11 p.m., finding Croy Clute inside a vehicle with a gunshot wound. He was taken to the hospital where he died.
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11: Partly cloudy skies through the evening hours. Still a little bit of that Canadian smoke in the air with temperatures slowly falling off into the 80s before bottoming out into the mid-60s overnight with light northeast winds. And then plenty of sunshine for your Tuesday. We'll have highs in the lower 90s and winds out of the south on the light side. Wednesday, mid-90s, and then a slight chance for some showers and thunderstorms on Thursday. From the WDAY Radio Skywatch Weather Center, I'm Chief Meteorologist Dean Wysocki.
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22: I know everybody says money can't buy happiness, but it can buy me a boat.
0: Learn how to.
22: It can buy me a truck to pull.
0: Insert it.
22: It can
0: progress
22: buy
0: that
22: me
0: thing. Miller J Life. Yeah. Alex and Enderlin here first on the phones. Hang on. See, Crave at West Acres closed.
1: I am pretty shocked by that.
0: No, why are you shocked by that? I've never been there. I've seen it. It looks like it was a really nice, American Food and Sushi Bar? What was it?
1: It was, and I know my wife's been there a couple of times. Now, I believe it was...
0: American Kitchen and Sushi Bar.
1: Yes, yeah. I think it was in the thick of when they were doing the outside tent COVID thing, where we got a lot of takeout from there, but... I thought their food was good.
0: So now they're asking, what would you like to see take its place? So I could answer that right now. Cracker Barrel. Put a Cracker Barrel in there.
1: Oh, man. Would that... Oh, that would be big. That would be big.
0: That would be huge for the mall.
1: That would be full all the time.
0: Cracker Barrel.
1: Yeah.
0: There's your answer. Alex is in Enderlin. Hey, Alex, Jay Thomas Show.
23: Yeah, so you had some comments here about speeding and such. Mm-hmm. I don't know if I'm going to get any backlash for this, but a few years back, I was driving through Fargo, and I was doing the speeding limit going north on the interstate in the middle lane 55. I ended up recording, doing a short video for YouTube on my channel, and pretty much just explaining, like, look at all these people flying right by me. I'm in the middle lane, which is where you should be on that scenario when you're driving the speed limit.
0: Yeah.
23: And then all in my comments I got was either you drive faster or use the slow lane. And I'm like, I'm not going slow, though, so I don't need to be in the slow lane.
0: Jeez.
23: I just hate it. And it goes back to this bumping the speeding up to 80 miles an hour. There's no sense in that because... Before, it was 75. You had people going 80, 85, 90. Now it's 80. Now you're getting people going 95, 100. I mean, it's getting ridiculous.
0: And we're seeing more and more of that. I know when they first went to 80, for a long time there, for quite a while, when I was out on the interstate where it was 80, people were not passing me up. A lot of people were kind of leery. Now, if you're doing 80 on the interstate, people just blow by you like you're standing still. Just blow right by you.
23: It's ridiculous, but all right, thank you.
0: Thanks, Alex. Appreciate the phone call. Yeah, Alex is doing the speed limit. They're telling him to use the slow lane. No, I'm in the 55. No, I don't need to use the slow lane.
1: While recording a video, while all these people were blowing by?
0: Well, he could have had it on a thing or one of those dash cam.
1: It could have been hands-free. Dash cam.
0: You got those, those cameras now for your car.
1: Would you believe I have one of those? I have not installed it in my vehicle.
0: Well, if you're not going to use it, sell it to me. I'll put it in my video because I could actually use it for rides.
1: Yeah.
0: Instead of having to hook up the GoPros onto the windshield.
1: Well, but you guys got all the fancy stuff.
0: Yeah,
1: I think this is probably
0: 4K.
1: Okay.
0: It's probably 4K.
1: I'll bring it in, let you take a look at it.
0: Yeah, let me take a look at it. What'd you get it for?
1: Like $20?
0: No, I don't mean that.
1: I want it.
0: Would you stop with that? People, this drives me nuts. And I'll tell you the commercial that drives me crazy. Is it Deal Dash?
1: It is Deal Dash.
0: And they're using these fake AI-generated people.
1: Oh my God,
0: I won.
1: Yeah.
0: You didn't win anything. Yeah. You ended up getting the product at the best price.
1: You bought chances and you happened to win. Yeah.
0: Oh.
1: I got a laptop for 6 cents.
0: No, yeah, I won. No, yeah, you paid for it. You didn't win. 701-293-9000. Cracker Barrel. Yes. That's what you put in the Crave restaurant that is now closed at West Acres Mall.
1: Intrigued.
0: West Acres Mall, I'm telling you.
1: I don't
0: know what the parameters are to get a Cracker Barrel in the market. They got one in Bismarck, and we're bigger than Bismarck, right?
1: Yes, and I just heard the lady she stepped down today.
0: Oh, Miss DEI, let me see if I can crash the decades of Cracker Barrel success in one full swoop. Done.
1: Yeah.
0: And she almost did it.
1: Yes.
0: Just like Budweiser. She's out.
1: Right.
0: Can't believe it took this long. And this Democratic National Socialist Party, man, I'm telling you, keep an eye because they are winning. I don't know what it is. I mean, no Senate, no Pentagon funding. So what happens when the world decides they're going to attack us? Yeah, what do we just sit there and go, oh, please don't hurt us? No borders. I believe eventually getting rid of the president.
1: Well, listen,
0: having a president.
1: The guy who believes we had it coming and deserved 9/11 just spoke at their convention last weekend. So.
0: And these people are winning.
1: Yeah.
0: I the only thing I can think of is it's just the message of all this free stuff, and people have no idea what'll happen. There's no way America will go down this road.
1: Well, part of it is, I mean, you're disconnected from the worldview because you haven't really ever seen anything that's happened in Venezuela. Very little of Cuba ends up on the national news.
0: Or you're not successful and you see other people having success, so it ticks you off, so you don't want to get off your butt and go out there and be successful and work for it.
1: That's part of it.
0: That's
1: because,
0: a big part of it.
1: You know, I mean, the collective should own everything. There should be no property owning, no business owning. Everybody makes
0: the
1: same.
0: We're taking your business. The government's going to own it. We'll tell you what job you'll have.
1: Yeah.
0: And they're not socialists. This is communism.
1: 100%. And I would say 90% of those people weren't born when the rest of us saw the Berlin Wall come down and remember what happened when that thing was still up.
0: This co-chair, this Megan Romer that was on with Shannon Bream over the weekend, I mean, there's just no hiding it. Is it true that, get rid of the Senate? Yep. Defund, no more ICE, not defund, just getting rid of ICE. Yep.
1: Right.
0: No more funding for the Pentagon. Yep. No more prisons. Yep. Eventually no prisons. These people, they live in a fantasy world, but don't discount them anymore. They're winning. They're winning.
1: Yeah.
0: They have taken over the Democratic Party, and the Democratic Party just won't woman up and stand up to these people and
1: fight.
0: Exactly. It's crazy. It's nuts. Okay, let's see. Jay, just an FYI, Cracker Barrel does not serve adult beverages there. I don't care. I have an adult beverage when I'm done somewhere else.
1: I don't need a mimosa when I'm having my 3-egg omelet. That's fine.
0: Or my chicken fried steak or my chicken fried chicken with country gravy on it.
1: Ooh.
0: I'm telling you, man, a Cracker Barrel. Oh, man. People, I don't know. I don't know how you go about doing it, but West Acres needs to look at that.
1: Yeah.
0: They need to look at that. Jay, regarding schools, years ago, a gal I worked with told me the teachers in Thief River Falls would put all the kids' supplies they brought in into a pool, and the kids would take turns picking. I thought this was terrible. I never was able to have the 64-color crayon box with the sharpener in the front, but when I saw it, I wanted one. That's not embarrassment. That's motivation. There you go, buddy.
1: Mm-hmm.
0: Jay, sorry, the gentleman that said the sign on their lake and the no swimming or loitering, he emailed me back. It's Otter Tail County.
1: Okay.
0: So Otter Tail must be doing it town to town, or the town's making the decision.
1: I guess so.
0: Or the city that's got control of the lake or whatever. Let's see. Let's do Hot Tub Time Machine. We haven't done that in a while.
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1: I like to call
0: life
1: it
0: better in the water, baby.
1: I like to call it the fun park. You go and get your fun.
0: Oh, it is fun, man. Let's see. Jay, how is the homeless Fargo problem? The city's job is... Oh, that's old. I don't know why that's just coming up now. That's crazy. All right, let's do it. This day in history.
1: Mm-hmm.
0: Monday, July 27th. Almost over, by the way. 157 days left in a year. That's it. And we start all over.
1: Crazy.
0: This is Ronnie's favorite segment, by the way, the week. He's a history buff. So we like to quiz Ronnie. In 1789, President George Washington signed a measure establishing the Department of Foreign Affairs, forerunner to what, Ronnie?
1: It was Department of Foreign Affairs. It couldn't be the United Nations.
0: No.
1: That was much later. Department of Foreign Affairs. State Department, U.S. State Department.
0: Department of State, there you go. Took a while. 1866, Cyrus W. Field finished laying out the first successful underwater what between North America and Europe?
1: That would be
0: I actually watched this on the communications line. Telegraph cable.
1: Yes.
0: Watching that on the History Channel a while back. Very interesting.
1: Mm-hmm.
0: In 1909, during the first official test of the U.S. Army's first plane, Orville Wright flew himself and a passenger, Lieutenant Frank Lamb, above Fort Myer, Virginia, for how long? It's the first military plane, Army's first plane.
1: I'm going to say 15 minutes.
0: 1 hour and 12 minutes.
1: Oh, wow.
0: Pretty impressive for 1909.
1: Yeah.
0: In 1940, Billboard magazine published its first pop or its first music popularity chart.
1: And Dick Clark was there to lay it out himself.
0: Wow. Listing best-selling retail records. In first place was I'll Never Smile Again, recorded by Tommy Dorsey and his orchestra, featuring who as vocalist? Very well known.
1: 1940. Frank Sinatra?
0: You nailed it.
1: Okay.
0: Frank Sinatra. Yeah. Let's see.

0: 1988 launched and hosted probably one of the most successful America's Most Wanted. 1996, terror struck the Atlantic Olympics as a pipe bomb exploded at Centennial Olympic Park, directly killing one person and injuring 111. And do you remember, weren't they at first, they were going after a security guard, and he was exonerated.
1: There's a movie based on it. His name was Richard Jewell. Yeah,
0: that's right.
1: And he was later exonerated and became a cop like he always wanted to,
0: 2015, the Boy Scouts of America ended its blanket ban on gay adult leaders while allowing church-sponsored scout units to maintain the exclusion for religious reasons. I remember this. This was nonstop talk on talk radio for a long time.
1: Yeah.
0: In 2018, the White House announced that North Korea had returned the remains of what were believed to be U.S. servicemen killed during the Korean War, with a U.S. military plane making a rare trip into North Korea to retrieve 55 caskets of the remains.
1: It's interesting you bring that up, because this day in 1953 was the day the armistice was signed.
0: That's right. Let's go back to State in 58. Fans of rock and roll music were warned that listening to music on the car radio could cost them more money. Researchers from ESCO, formerly Standard Oil, later Exxon Petroleum Company, said the rhythm of rock music could cause drivers to be foot heavy on the pedal, making them waste fuel. I will not disagree with that at all. You're out there cruising and a song comes. Yeah, buddy.
1: Driver's seat, sniffing the tears.
0: Yeah, buddy. Well, I was thinking more like Slow Ride.
1: Oh, yeah. Well, there's that,
0: anything
1: too.
0: From Deep Purple.
1: Right.
0: 1974, John Denver started a two-week run at number one on the U.S. singles chart with Annie's Song.
1: Oh, boy.
0: Get the tissue. The singer's second U.S. number one, the song, it was a tribute to his Minnesota-born wife, Annie Martell, was written in 10 minutes while he was on a ski lift. This date, 74, Leonard Skinner released one of the great rock anthems of all time.
1: Sweet Home Alabama.
0: Giddy up.
1: Yeah.
0: And in 79, AC/DC released their sixth studio album, Highway to Hell. That's good enough.
1: Mm-hmm.
0: All right, Jay, regarding Crave, we need Hooters to come back. Perfect spot for it. Men will shop more with their wives. Hooters, you are not going to see. That thing is done.
1: Franchise is toast.
0: Yeah, they're still. I think they're still in Florida where they're based
1: on. In the southern states where they started.
0: But otherwise, Hooters is done.
1: Mm-hmm.
0: They are done.
1: Twin Peaks, which we have one of.
0: Oh, their food's so good.
1: Is taking over a lot of that. And so is, Tilted Kilt or whatever is the other
0: Tilted,
1: one.
0: Yeah, I think it's Tilted Kilt. Jay, Pizza Ranch should move into the former Crave space since the Dilworth Pizza Ranch location may be closed for a while. Ooh, was that too soon?
1: Wow.
0: Yeah, that's a what a story. Jay, it'll never happen. Cracker Barrel builds next to interstate exits and allows RVs to park overnight in their lots, knowing they'll be coming in for dinner and breakfast. It's not a problem there. You're close to the exit.
1: There's plenty of
0: tons of parking.
1: Yeah.
0: I think it could happen.
1: Yeah.
0: Jave, to replace Crave, White Castle or Dunkin' Donuts? We just can't let the Dunkin' Donuts.
1: I saw it, the Dunkin' Donuts in the 52nd Avenue Walmart. It's operating and
0: people donuts.
1: Loving the place. Well, it's
0: there's no
1: coming.
0: Damn donuts.
1: It's coming.
0: Oh, are they eventually doing donuts?
1: Yeah, I heard 90 days is the word I got.
0: Well, we got Sandy's. Jay, I live next to Highway 10 near Holly, and to avoid being rear-ended, have to drive on the shoulder to merge into the highway as everyone is driving 65 to 75. Most drive 60 to 65 through Holly to 50 zone. Getting off 10 to turn into our driveway is just as stressful as no one wants to slow down when I'm signaling and slowing down to turn. They would just as soon run me off the road and get me out of their way. That's crazy because I know like Dilworth, Holly, Glendon, they were all notorious. You better slow down because they're waiting for you.
1: Yeah, they had plenty of law enforcement presence.
0: So I don't know what's going on. All right, we got to rock and roll, folks. Next chance, get qualified tomorrow morning to get to Vegas. That's with Bonnie. Bonnie and friends here on 970 WDAY. The Need to Know Morning Show with Alex and Kevin as well. We're out of here. WDAY, it's 90 minutes of Valley News Live. Our flag listeners, the great one, Mark Levin's next. All right, everybody, have a great evening. We'll talk tomorrow at 2.
2: And it can buy me a bone. 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
13: Taking his message on the road. I'm Lisa Lucera, Fox News. President Trump at General Motors this afternoon talking economic policy.
14: President Trump had a front row seat for a display of American muscle, watching four drag races between GM vehicles at the company's proving grounds here. He says tariffs and his economic policy are powering economic manufacturing companies like General Motors.
15: They placed historic tariffs on foreign producers and manufacturers, including a 25% tariff on foreign automobiles.
14: But the cost of living is a top issue for voters heading into the midterm elections, now less than 100 days away. And President Trump's approval rating on the economy has been sliding as fuel prices increase amid the war in Iran.
13: Fox's Jared Halpern traveling with the president in Milford, Michigan. On Iran, the president said the military is keeping up the pressure campaign.
15: We have destroyed their navy. We've destroyed their Air Force. We've destroyed their leadership. We've destroyed their anti-aircraft weaponry. Their drones are being made at a rate of about 7%.
13: And the president saying the U.S. will take care of the nuclear threat of Iran very quickly. President Trump will join Fox and Friends by phone tomorrow morning at 8:30 a.m. Eastern to discuss his upcoming meetings with Ukraine's President Zelensky and Israeli Prime Minister Benjamin Netanyahu, the latest developments with Iran, and to remember Senator Lindsey Graham, head of funeral services. A tornado touched down this afternoon in Winnebago County, Wisconsin, about 90 miles northwest of Milwaukee, ripping off roofs off homes, flipping vehicles, and knocking out power to tens of thousands. A judge has ruled there's enough evidence for singer David to face trial for the killing of a 14-year-old girl after authorities say she threatened to expose their relationship and ruin his career. 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
13: A number of Republican senators are calling on the majority to skip the August recess and stay in Washington, D.C. to get the Save America Act passed.
20: Utah Republican Senator Mike Lee has called on Majority Leader John Thune now twice to cancel the August recess, writing Sunday on X, the Senate doesn't need a summer vacation as much as the country needs the Save America Act. Florida Senators Rick Scott and Ashley Moody and Jim Banks of Indiana have all said they're down to stay. The president wrote on Truth Social, Thune shouldn't allow the Senate to leave town until the act passes, or better yet, they terminate the filibuster to get it through. Thune said he doesn't have the votes to pass the act or to upend the filibuster or the 50 votes needed to pass the budget resolution the House passed last week, which includes the voter ID law. Jessica Rosenthal, Fox News.
13: Singer Carly Simon has revealed she has Parkinson's disease.
21: The 83-year-old said she was diagnosed after her mobility continued to worsen following replacement surgeries on her knees and one hip. She also revealed she battled basal cell carcinoma, a form of skin cancer on her face, amid her Parkinson's treatment, saying in part the cancer was removed, but the surgery affected my appearance and made me more self-conscious about being seen in public. Simon assured fans she's not stopped living and not stopped working. She has written a new album titled Comes in Waves, her first since 2008. It's out August 14th. Michelle Polino, Fox News.
13: Social media influencers Andrew and Tristan Tate will remain in jail in Florida for at least two more weeks as they await their next extradition hearing. The brothers are accused of rape and sex trafficking in the United Kingdom. They have become one of the world's most polarizing social media personalities with their promotion of wealth, male dominance, and misogyny. And their move to Romania in 2016, they were arrested there in 2022, accused of participating in schemes to lure women for sexual exploitation. That case has not moved forward because of legal and procedural problems. I'm Lisa Lucera. This is Fox News.
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2: Partly cloudy skies through the evening hours. Still a little bit of that Canadian smoke in the air with temperatures slowly falling off into the 80s before bottoming out into the mid-60s overnight with light northeast winds. And then plenty of sunshine for your Tuesday. We'll have highs in the lower 90s and winds out of the south on the light side. Wednesday, mid-90s, and then a slight chance for some showers and thunderstorms on Thursday. From the Flag Skywatch Weather Center, I'm Chief Meteorologist Dean Wysocki.
22: He's here. 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

0: America, Mark Levin here. Our number, 877-381-3811, 877-381-3811. We will go around the world in 3 hours. But before we go to the rest of the world, and we will, I hope you had a great weekend, and we're going to have a great week together. I hope you're able to watch my two Fox shows, Saturday and Sunday, our two great guests, Saturday, General Jack Keane, and Sunday, Victor Davis Hanson. You see a lot going on with these Marxists and these Islamists and the woke right, neo-fascists that I've talked about. I want to circle back with you to my book on power. And so we can get into this and have even a more fuller understanding of what's taking place, if you will. And so for modern Western societies, most of which are said to be advanced, enlightened, and democratic, what I call negative power, is more opaque, or what I call soft negative power, than you might see in these full-blown communist and fascist regimes. Typically, Western institutions have been established gradually by experience and practice, or constituted by design to counter or limit the most aggressive forms of negative power, such as dictatorships or oligarchies, different forms of that type of centralized authoritarianism. But over time, they tend to become susceptible to a softer form of negative power. Political parties and political movements in the West look for advantage in acquiring, holding, and expanding their power, whether changing election laws, governing increasingly through non-representatives like bureaucrats and so-called independent agencies and commissions, the rule of carefully selected judges or judicial councils and the like. Now, the conflict between honoring and complying with the institutional limits placed on power and the lure of self-aggrandizement is both real and perhaps inevitable over time. Now, I want you to keep something in mind. This book came out 2 years ago. So I'm writing about things that are transpiring, as it turns out now, before they were in full bloom. But I can see them. I can see them on the move. Now, once the authentic and thought to be effective institutions for limiting excesses of power are transformed into Potemkin-like fictions, used to disguise the true intentions of the abusers, and worse, are transformed into tools in support of the exercise of soft negative power. This is what I term this is what I term authoritarian democracy. Authoritarian democracy is when a democracy begins to slide into a form of authoritarianism, not all at once, but steadily, where authoritarian attributes slowly proliferate, and one branch of the democracy begins to envelop the others, or all branches coalesce into a whole. Either way, the exercise of power is steadily centralized and the citizenry increasingly peripheral. It typically results in the rule by unelected governmental branches, that is, the judiciary and the administrative state, but can also mutate into excessive executive or legislative empowerment. Authoritarian democracy and the democracies of that sort adopt and use the tactics of authoritarian regimes, albeit first with more of a glove than an iron fist, but the underlying attributes are there. For example, legislatures that pass tyrannical laws, but which laws are said to be legitimate simply because the legislature adopted them. Courts that disregard due process, but which trials are said to do justice because they were held in a court of law with defense counsel and juries present and so forth. The use of law is said to be a legitimate application of power because it is the law, not because it's proper, just, or moral law. Now, even today, let me take this out. Even today, the impact of authoritarian democracy has seeped into our society's psyche so successfully that the late Austrian-American economist Ludwig von Mises observed that one of the worst tyrannies of all, Marxism, has become part of the West's psyche. He said, to a considerable extent, without knowing it, many people are philosophical Marxists, although they use a different name for their philosophical ideas. But there are also those, perhaps many, who benefit from the government's use of soft negative power, including when that power is used, for example, to forcibly redistribute the wealth and property of those who produced and earned it for the use and enrichment of others, beyond the usual and basic needs of a civil society, and they justify what would otherwise be considered thievery as noble and even moral. The beneficiaries of such soft negative power are fully aware that they did not earn what they have received, but delude themselves in various ways that they are deserving of it. You know, I saw an example of this online. I wish I knew who. I'd give them credit. One successful person. You take their money and you give it to five lazy people who don't work. But that one successful person is one vote. Those five lazy people who don't work, that's five votes. And I think this cuts right to the heart of the matter, doesn't it? The one successful person is one vote. So if you're interested in political power, governmental power, you can seize the wealth of that one person and lose one vote, give it to five people and gain five votes. And that's part of the problem with democracies, which is why we're not a democracy. We are a republic. And so after the break, that brings me back to the Democratic Socialists of America. And I want to apply this to them. And we've kind of outlined already what their policies are, but I want you to hear it from one of their own. Now, we have tried to get these senior people on the program, and they will not come on the program, as I've explained to you before. They won't come on the program because I understand what they're saying. I understand their ideology. I understand the defectiveness of all of it. Whereas some people are very superficial in questioning them, we would be cutting right to the chase. We'll be right back.
1: Mark Levin.
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0: Now, the Democratic Socialists of America are communists. I like to say Marxists. Technically, it's the same thing, I suppose. But I really want you to think about this. Before we were hearing from them, how different are they really from Hakeem Jeffries and the Democrats who were talking about abolishing what? The Electoral College. Abolishing the Senate, they say. No, we can't abolish the Senate. Okay, they disagree on that. They talk about abolishing the Supreme Court, but the Democrats, in effect, would do that by turning it into something it was never meant to be, by adding seats and turning it into their own Politburo. So I'd call that a wash. And the Democrats really are socialist in most respects. And they've been pretty blunt about what they want to do to our Constitution, haven't they? And they've embraced the 1619 Project. And they've embraced all of these attacks on our founders. You better believe it. And they've embraced attacks on our constitutional construct. They've embraced attacks on the Declaration. We've talked about that before. So they really have given birth to the Democratic Socialists of America, that is, the communists. And they are also quasi-communists themselves, to be perfectly blunt about it. So if you really understand this, as you and I do, it's not really a matter of, well, there's this battle within the Democrat Party. There are, in fact, moderates in the Democrat Party. But the Democrat Party as a whole, the leadership of the Democrat Party and so forth and so on, they've been a lot more coy than the Democratic Socialists of America. But there is a significant overlap, I would argue. Significant. Now, one of the senior members of the Democratic Socialists of America is this Megan Romer. Now, Mr. Producer has reached out multiple times to the Democratic Socialists of America, and we've been unable to get Megan Romer or any one of their other senior people on this program. And the reason is simple, and I don't pat myself on the head. I understand communism. I understand socialism. I understand the Constitution. And I understand what they're doing. And to really do a deep dive with these people would be to expose these people. Most hosts can't do that because that's not their mindset. I have spent my whole life studying it and writing about it and so forth and so on. But here she is, Megan Romer, DSA, one of the senior people there on Fox News Sunday. Cut one, go.
1: Okay, so we're going to put up on the screen a few of the things that are part of your platform. And I want to ask you, just give me sort of a true or false on these. Abolish the Senate.
2: True.
1: Okay, replace the presidency and Supreme Court as we now know them.
2: Yep.
1: Abolish ICE.
2: Absolutely.
1: Abolish borders and give amnesty to anyone currently in the U.S. illegally.
2: As a long-term plan, yep.
1: Defund the Pentagon.
2: Absolutely.
1: Abolish prisons, at least in large part.
2: Yeah, again, that as part of a long-term program, yeah.
1: Okay, so no prisons. Government or public ownership of most large corporations.
2: Yeah, absolutely.
1: Okay, so then let's go back through some of those then. Abolish the Senate. There are people who are in the Senate now who are very supportive of DSA. They lose their seats?
2: Well, the Senate is an anachronistic institution. It comes from the British House of Lords. It is made to protect power for, you know.
0: All right, let's hold right there. The Senate does not come from the British House of Lords. The Senate was created not because of the British House of Lords. It has nothing to do with the British House of Lords. The British House of Lords. No, the Senate was made to ensure that smaller states with smaller populations had a say in the government. Or they wouldn't have voted for the Constitution. They wouldn't have been part of the Union. And yet some of these smaller states with smaller populations or big states with smaller populations are crucial to this nation. Even today, oil-producing states, food-producing states, and so forth and so on. And so the notion was, we'll have a bicameral Congress, not a parliament. And the direct election of individuals, which, in fact, the founders of this republic feared to some extent because of mobocracy and factions, was just for the House of Representatives. The Senate was chosen by the state legislatures, or however the state legislatures would decide to choose them. And then, of course, we have a president that's chosen not just through people voting, but through an electoral college, again, to ensure that all states have a say, not just the most populous states with the most populous metropolitan areas. It's all quite a brilliant, brilliant setup. And so when they say, yeah, the Senate is anachronistic, that is, you know, we have elections around here. The point of the Senate was to ensure, not that we have elections around here, or not that everybody gets a vote. It was to ensure that, first of all, we could form a union, and secondly, smaller states have a say in the national government through the Senate, because they don't have much of a say through the House of Representatives. It's that simple. Actually, quite brilliant. Go ahead.
2: The Senate was part of the system that was made to make sure that the people didn't have too much of a say. So we want to expand
0: Congress. Stop right there. It has nothing to do with the people not having much of a say. For the reason I just said, they wanted to make sure people in, like today, Delaware, people in Rhode Island, two of the 13 original colonies, or today, people in Wyoming and Minnesota and North Dakota and South Dakota, people in Arizona and New Mexico, all kinds of states that have very minimal populations. They wanted to make sure that they had some say. And so it's quite the opposite of what she says. It ensures that all citizens have some form of say in their federal government. It's to ensure that the states have some kind of say in their federal government. Go ahead.
2: Significantly, but make it a unicameral.
0: Mm-hmm. If we made a unicameral, as I've explained many times before, basically you'd have 12 states, some count 14. All right, 12 to 14 states, which control everything. That's it. So the whole point of having states and federalism and so forth would cease to exist, which is really what they're about. They want centralized power, centralized decision-making. They simply want to plow through with factions and majorities. And that does not protect your civil liberties. That does not protect your property rights. That simply does not protect all citizens of the country. More when I return.

0: Gold entered 2026 after a historic year. 53 new all-time highs, an average price up 44% year over year, then pushed past $5,500 an ounce in January. Right now it's pulled back, and many in Wall Street analysts are telling clients this is the window before gold pushes back towards new highs. Meanwhile, silver is on track for a sixth year of structural supply deficit, with solar, EVs, electronic, and industrial demand still pulling heavily on the market. 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
3: His message on the road. I'm Lisa Lucera, Fox News. President Trump at General Motors this afternoon talking economic policy.
4: President Trump had a front row seat for a display of American muscle, watching four drag races between GM vehicles at the company's proving grounds here. He says tariffs and his economic policy are powering economic manufacturing companies like General Motors.
5: They place historic tariffs on foreign producers and manufacturers, including a 25% tariff on foreign automobiles.
4: But the cost of living is a top issue for voters heading into the midterm elections, now less than 100 days away. And President Trump's approval rating on the economy has been sliding as fuel prices increase amid the war in Iran.
3: Fox's Jared Halpern traveling with the president in Milford, Michigan. On Iran, the president said the military is keeping up the pressure campaign.
5: We have destroyed their navy. We've destroyed their Air Force. We've destroyed their leadership. We've destroyed their anti-aircraft weaponry. Their drones are being made at a rate of about 7%.
3: And the president saying the U.S. will take care of the nuclear threat of Iran very quickly. President Trump will join Fox and Friends by phone tomorrow morning at 8:30 a.m. Eastern to discuss his upcoming meetings with Ukraine's President Zelensky and Israeli Prime Minister Benjamin Netanyahu, the latest developments with Iran, and to remember Senator Lindsey Graham ahead of funeral services. A tornado touched down this afternoon in Winnebago County, Wisconsin, about 90 miles northwest of Milwaukee, ripping off roofs off homes, flipping vehicles, and knocking out power to tens of thousands. A judge has ruled there's enough evidence for singer David to face trial for the killing of a 14-year-old girl after authorities say she threatened to expose their relationship and ruin his career. America's listening to Fox News.
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7: Partly cloudy skies through the evening hours. Still a little bit of that Canadian smoke in the air with temperatures slowly falling off into the 80s before bottoming out into the mid-60s overnight with light northeast winds. And then plenty of sunshine for your Tuesday. We'll have highs in the lower 90s and winds out of the south on the light side. Wednesday, mid-90s, and then a slight chance for some showers and thunderstorms on Thursday. From the Flag Skywatch Weather Center, I'm Chief Meteorologist Dean Wysocki.
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0: Steve Kornacki of Meet the Depressed. Well, he took a look at some numbers, including Fox News numbers. And he said this socialism thing, which is really a communism thing, if people are honest about it, it flies okay in the Democrat Party, but independents want nothing to do with it. And it's funny because last week I spent a lot of time telling Republicans, you need to run on this. You need to compare ideas. You need to explain what we stand for and explain who they are and what they stand for. Because it's actually worse than socialism. And they need to explain that this is a war on the Constitution and it's not just their communists, it's the Democrat Party. But I'm not hearing it very well, to be perfectly honest with you. Cut two, go.
9: Republicans think that their one chance is the image of the Democratic Party. We've been seeing it in the primary season. Socialists winning Democratic primaries, candidates from the far left. And look at this here. Among Democrats, this is that Fox poll, a majority have a favorable view of socialism. Step outside the Democratic Party. It's a totally different world. Look at independence, socialism, deeply unpopular there. So is that a vulnerability for Democrats that would keep them from capitalizing on Trump's obvious weaknesses here? Look more specifically at the two chambers here. Senate side, this, if you're a Democrat, this is the particularly tough one. They need a net gain of 4 seats to get control of the Senate. Take a look at the map here. How would they get 4? 4 is their target number. There's first thing, they can't lose ground. Georgia, New Hampshire, Michigan, Democratic seats, big primary coming up in Michigan in a few weeks there that could have general election implications. Democrats have to win those just to not lose ground. Then the two Republican seats they think they have the best shot at would be Susan Collins in Maine. Mm-hmm. Democrats have a new candidate there now. And in North Carolina, where Democrats have nominated the former governor there, it's a close state in 24. If they do that, they still need 2 more.
0: Mm-hmm. Okay. But this quote-unquote socialism, which is actually communism. You know, here's the deal, America. I had trouble getting my fellow broadcasters in conservative media, on cable, on radio, and elsewhere, to use the word Marxism. And then I wrote my book, American Marxism. Everything you're seeing now is in that book. Everything. And when you combine it with my last book, On Power, you know the whole thing. People are making up new names, like what is one of them is post-liberalism or something like that. I don't know what it is. But it's we're familiar with this sort of stuff. We're familiar with this sort of stuff. It's sort of Huey Long, Pat Buchanan, pseudo-conservatism. They used to call it paleoconservatism, which is fine. It's not technically correct, but they did. Not to get in the weeds. But we know these entities. We know what they're saying. It's not new. It's been going on a long time. I've been around a while. So many of you, we've heard this crap before. We have to defeat it. Just because there's new faces, new politicians, even on our side pushing this stuff, they're going to lose general elections for us. So we have to do everything we can to fight them. But the independents, so you have 8 out of 10 independents who want nothing to do with socialism. Nothing. And yet, basically, the Democrat Party has been a socialist party since Franklin Roosevelt. To be perfectly honest with you, pretty much has. It's just that it's a radical, radical entity now, and it's more than just socialism. It's communism. And that doesn't mean there aren't still moderate Democrats out there. There are. But the truth is, the Democrat Party is not their home anymore. It's simply not. Here's John Fetterman. He's actually a moderate. I don't agree with him on everything, but I like him very, very much. He was on Fox News Saturday about socialists. Cut three, go.
10: Sanders really made his possible to win. And now he promoted him.
0: Flattner.
10: And then after those terrible things start to emerge, defended that,
11: yeah,
10: pushed for, and now dismissed that. So And then when it exploded, I've never heard him just say, well, maybe I should just sit this out.
11: Yeah, Graham Plotner, I know, it's been interesting.
10: There he's on that screen. He's going to Michigan. Now they're going to try to elect someone that's been incredibly anti-Israel and essentially anti-American in a way. So socialism, you know, that should be the unacceptable view, you know, in the Democratic Party. We all should be capitalists, and we should all agree that supporting Israel, but for me, calling them out, there's also been kind of like a double standard.
11: Mm-hmm.
10: People, whether it's Sanders or other people, they're allowed to criticize Democrats, and they can even create mass chaos, like in the main race and other thing. But when I call out the extreme ones, then that's when I have, I get the criticism, and I get that.
0: He's 100% right, isn't he? You got an entire movement trying to swallow what's left of the Democrat Party. And they're not criticized in the kind of way that Fetterman is, who's trying to hold on to the Democrat Party, quite frankly. Hakeem Jeffries on CNN yesterday. What about him and his party, and where do they stand? Cut four, go.
12: Well, we want to make sure that we are solving problems on behalf of the American people, and that's in every possible area. It is clear that what unites Democrats, for instance, we forcefully have been pushing back against the one big ugly bill in the effort to enact the largest cut.
0: Hey, stop right there, please. Nobody knows what that means, by the way, just as a practical matter. What does that mean? We're pushing against the one big ugly bill. That's Washington talk. Now, that one big Washington bill, excuse me, is a beautiful bill, because it has significant tax cuts in there for quote-unquote working people. Yes, it does. Why am I sarcastic about it? We're all working people. All of us who have jobs or businesses or whatever, we're working. We're working. And as I've, again, talked about before, for the Democrats, working people are people to control, to torment, to tax, to push around. You know, the most aggressive forms of communism, to lock up, to torture, and to kill. That's how you get 100 million dead under communism. Working people. But nonetheless, go ahead.
12: In American history, that's a disgrace, and clearly that needs to be reversed. We need to make sure that we do things like extending the Affordable Care Act tax credits so that more than 20 million people actually can have health care that they can afford.
0: I don't know what that means, and neither does anybody else. Obamacare is what he's talking about, the Affordable Care Act, but he won't call it Obamacare. They used to call it that. They used to be proud of it. Every Democrat voted for it. Every Republican voted against it. And what it did is it drove up your medical costs through the roof. It also lowered the standard of medical care for people who get Obamacare. So you have a lower standard. You've got a lot that's not covered. Your prescription drugs are more important under more expensive, I should say, under Obamacare. And it has taken the entire healthcare market and has massively increased its expense. So what he's saying there is we need more subsidies. We shouldn't get rid of it. We want more, he says, tax credits. Tax credits so more people can afford it. That's not going to fix anything. They need to start from scratch, but he won't do it. He simply won't do it. Go ahead.
12: Door to them, as opposed to the situation that they confront right now because of MAGA extremist policies, which is
0: not
12: that
0: MAGA extremist policies. Obamacare is in place. MAGA extremist policies, they went ahead and voted to help subsidize it over a short period of time as they debate the benefits and problems with it. So there's no MAGA extremist policies affecting Obamacare and the cost it has created, the expense it has created for health care. So, go ahead.
12: Experience dramatic increases in their health insurance premiums, in some cases more than $1,000
0: and there's
12: month.
0: Dramatic increases because of Obamacare, the so-called Affordable Care Act. Look, we've talked about this before. When the Democrats give a name to something, it's the opposite. So the Affordable Care Act is the Unaffordable Care Act, like the Department of Education is actually the Department of Illiteracy. The Department of Energy is the Department of No Energy, and I can go on and on and on. So when they keep talking about the Affordable Care Act, You got people who are paying more than $1,000 a month on premiums, and you do. That's because of Obamacare. Go ahead.
12: It certainly is the case, as we've already demonstrated unanimously on the House floor, that we need to stop this reckless and costly war of choice that has skyrocketed gas prices on everyday Americans.
0: Okay, stop and we need there. We have skyrocketing gas prices on everyday Americans. Again, and I'll repeat this because people come and go. The average price for a regular gallon of gasoline reached its peak under Biden at $5.12 or 13 cents a gallon. And that's before you get into these huge gasoline taxes, particularly in blue states like California, Massachusetts, New York, and Illinois. And they had no problem with it because they were doing it for climate change. Climate change. And so the president takes us into Iran to prevent that regime from getting nuclear weapons because Biden didn't. Biden subsidized their nuclear weapons program. We've talked about that. Obama paved the way for their nuclear program. We've talked about that. Now, my view on what's going on in Iran, I will discuss later in the next hour, hour three. I'm not sure why we keep tapping the gas, the brakes, but we're tapping the brakes yet again. But nonetheless, that for a different moment. Go ahead.
12: Stop the Trump tariffs, which have increased costs on everyday Americans by thousands.
0: Trump tariffs have had almost no impact on costs. That's the truth. To my shock, quite frankly. But the facts are the fact. They've had almost no impact on costs. And most of them were lifted as a result of the Supreme Court ruling. But there are other ways to impose tariffs and tariff-like punishment on these other countries. But they've had almost no impact on the cost of goods, quite frankly. Then they say to Hakeem Jeffries, you know, what about you and Bernie Sanders? You're clashing on these ideas and so forth and so on. Again, I want you to understand, America, the clash is not that big. I mean, other than a guy like Fetterman and a few others, the clash is not that big. Cut five, go.
12: No, I wouldn't describe it as a clash. It was a candid conversation along with Congressman Greg Meeks, the chair of the Congressional Black Caucus PAC, with respect to one particular race in North Carolina at the beginning of the primary cycle and trying to get a sense of his approach to that race. I do think that Senator Sanders and Democrats in both the House and the Senate understand the stakes that are in front of us, particularly as we are 100 days out. And that's making sure that we actually take back control of the Congress. So we
0: why?
12: Can
0: why should they take back control of Congress? What do they want to do? What's their plan? Don't tell me to reduce the price of fuel because they jacked up the price of fuel. Don't tell me to fight inflation. Inflation is way down, and it's skyrocketed under them. Don't tell me it's to secure our border. Since they not only did not secure our border, they opened it wide, and we're still dealing with the horrendous ramifications of that. What is it that they plan to do? Attack the cops? Attack ICE? This is what they do best. What exactly will they do? Massive new spending? Massive new debt? What will the Democrats do? Oh, I forgot. They want to pack the Supreme Court? They want to get rid of the Electoral College? Sounds like the communists to me. Oh, they got all kinds of plans that will not benefit any single one of you. It will empower them. I'll be right back.
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17: 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So she's the one that nominated me for this. 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
3: 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But listen anyway. They know they're probably wrong. Mark Levin is on the radio.

0: Well, you know, our friends at American Financing, they've been around about 25 years, family-owned business. And why are they special? Why do we talk about them here? Well, I've used them, and Mr. Producer's used them, and my daughter and her husband have used them, and we're very happy with them. 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And even more than that, these are people who understand, that you have a lot of debt burden, probably from credit cards, the balances, and then the interest on top of the balance. 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
0: All right. No wonder the guy speaks fast. There's a lot to get through there. Bernie Sanders. Yes. Bernie Sanders. Here's a true Stalinist, a real commie. And he's always on these Sunday shows. He's always on the cable shows. It's not like he won't come on this show. AOC won't come on this show. None of them will come on this show. The Democratic Socialists of America. They won't come on the show. None of them. But Bernie's on all these shows. He's on Deface the Nation. And here's what he has to say. Cut six. Go.
2: You are confident that.

0: with your endorsements, these other candidates have been fully vetted?
1: Well, look, I think, you know, there are hundreds of candidates. I don't know who has been, quote unquote, fully vetted.
0: Well, you just mentioned
1: all
0: two
1: I
0: of
1: know
0: them.
1: Is the candidates. The, well, all I know is, Margaret, that the candidates that we are supporting mm-hmm. are standing up for the working class of this country. And at a time when so many
2: Stop.
1: People are just.
2: They're standing up for the working class of this country, destroying the tax base, destroying private property and home ownership, destroying the food supply chain like Mondami's now doing in New York, destroying the little bodegas and little businesses that are competing. Massive tax increases across the board. The guy had promised free public transportation. Well, that hasn't happened. That hasn't happened. He promised affordability. There's no affordability. New York, it's the same as it was before he got there. Except now you get the five calls to Muslim or whatever it's called, to Islam. To pray, I guess it is. But nonetheless, these guys are all talk. All talk. There are a lot of action, but it's action that is very devastating. The working class, we're for the working class. No, you're not for the working class. Go ahead.
1: Discouraged, deeply discouraged, whether you're Republicans, Democrats, Independents, about a not only a rigged economy, but a corrupt campaign.
2: Hey, first of all, the economy is not rigged. If you're having a problem in your life, it's not because the economy is rigged. It's because maybe you've taken the wrong path. Maybe you should back up a little bit. Maybe get a different type of education. Maybe learn a trade, something like that. Nobody's handed anything. Nobody. I mean, these guys want you to believe that the problem is the system. It's not the system. Capitalism is the greatest system on the face of the earth. How do I know? Because most of us eat. Most of us have clothing. Most of us have running water. That's how I know. I'll be right back.
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5: Kenyan smallholder farmers are reducing post-harvest losses and accessing global export markets through a pay-per-use solar cold storage model that was pioneered by a Nairobi company, SCOFRESH. Its pay-per-use approach charges farmers based on the pounds stored, part of a trend in Africa towards using solar-powered cold storage to prevent one of the agricultural's most persistent problems, food spoilage. The Food and Ag Organization estimates that up to 40% of food produced in Africa is lost between harvest and market due to poor storage, transportation, and processing infrastructures. As food handling systems come under pressure with climate change, rising temperatures can also disrupt cooling technology.
4: That's today's Focus on the Field with Bridget Riedel, your ag industry expert. Tune in for Bridget's Ag News updates each weekday here on the Flag.
6: 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WCFG, Dilworth, Fargo, Moorhead, USA. The Flag. It's 6 o'clock.
7: He says they're getting help. I'm Lisa Lacera, Fox News. Ukraine's President Volodymyr Zelensky says Russia is aiding Iran in its attacks on the U.S. and will present the evidence to President Trump.
8: Zelensky says he will share evidence with President Trump. Russia is providing Iran satellite imagery of U.S. bases in the Middle East, helping Iran target U.S. troops. Zelensky will be in Washington Tuesday to attend Senator Lindsey Graham's funeral. Ukraine says it struck an Iranian ship in the Caspian Sea that was carrying military cargo, highlighting the growing Russia-Iran partnership and eliciting anger from Iran's foreign minister. Quote, Zelensky has attacked an Iranian commercial vessel, killing a sailor, a blatant UN charter violation. What the freeloader in Kyiv did cannot go unanswered.
7: Fox's Jennifer Griffin in Washington. Zelensky is also expected to meet with senators tomorrow. Today he met with Britain's new prime minister about drone projects and missile defense. President Trump talking his economic message to a GM plant to in Michigan.
9: There are more Americans working today in the United States of America than at any time in history.
7: With less than 100 days of the midterms, Fox News polling finds the cost of living is a top priority. A judge has found singer David must face trial in the killing of Celeste Rivas Hernandez, a 14-year-old girl who authorities say threatened to ruin his career by exposing their sexual relationship.
10: First-degree murder with the special circumstances of lying in wait, doing this crime for financial gain, and murdering a witness to an investigation.
7: Los Angeles County DA Nathan Hochman with the charges. He says prosecutors are still deciding whether to seek the death penalty. Seattle police now say there were at least three suspects involved in a shootout at a food festival near the Space Needle over the weekend in which three died. One of the shooters is dead. Another, a 15-year-old, in custody. 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
7: Kentucky Senator Mitch McConnell out with another statement following a health scare.
15: Mitch McConnell's team releasing a new photo of the senator and his wife, Elaine Chao, smiling, along with his second statement in as many weeks since his hospitalization from a fall in June, saying he's working hard to get back to his full schedule of work in the Senate and in Kentucky. Keeping up with intense physical therapy per his doctor's orders. The office of the attending physician also adding that since McConnell's discharge from hospital care to a rehab facility, that he continues to rebuild his strength. Senator McConnell also saying that he has no choice but to bow out of an annual political picnic in Kentucky this weekend. Jeff Manasso, Fox News.
7: A Georgia teenager, authorities say, ran to the U.S. Capitol with a loaded shotgun and wearing body armor in February, has been charged with illegally carrying a firearm. Carter Camacho is scheduled to be sentenced in December. A major tech company now involved with a data center planned for the Midwest.
16: NVIDIA is now working with ChatGPT creator OpenAI to create a data center on federal land in Pike County, Ohio, about 50 miles south of Columbus. The site is the former location of a uranium enrichment plant. The Wall Street Journal says NVIDIA's strong credit rating is expected to help raise $250 billion. The project's being developed by SB Energy, a data center and power company backed by Japan-based investment firm SoftBank Group and OpenAI. The site would use electricity controlled by the U.S. government. The campus is expected to take years to complete. Ginny Coselda, Fox News.
7: Cracker Barrel CEO Julie Masino stepping down nearly a year after an attempt to rebrand the chain that led to customer backlash. The company announced that David Dino will succeed Masino starting August 10th. I'm Lee Silicera. This is Fox News.
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18: partly cloudy skies through the evening hours. Still a little bit of that Canadian smoke in the air with temperatures slowly falling off into the 80s before bottoming out into the mid-60s overnight with light northeast winds. And then plenty of sunshine for your Tuesday. We'll have highs in the lower 90s and winds out of the south on the light side. Wednesday, mid-90s, and then a slight chance for some showers and thunderstorms on Thursday. From the Flag Skywatch Weather Center, I'm Chief Meteorologist Dean Wysocki.
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2: Hello, America. 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Our number, 877-381-3811, 877-381-3811. You see this stuff on Fauci? Wow. He had his own little diary where he kept stuff. First of all, how stupid is that? Particularly if you're lying or you're deceiving or you're conniving. He was very excited about the media attention he was getting. He's talking about being like the most popular person in America. And there is truth to that. In many ways, they did treat him like that. But let's take a look at this. Over at Breitbart, let's see. Hannah Knudsen. Fauci diary shows he lied to the public about coronavirus fatality rate. Former National Institute of Allergy and Infectious Diseases Chief Anthony Fauci publicly lied, she writes, about the coronavirus's fatality rate, initially telling the public it was 2 to 2.5%, but privately recording in his diary that it was more like 0.2 to 0.3%. That's a big difference. The explosive revelation is found in Fauci's personal diary, documenting his day-to-day duties in the early days of the Trump administration's coronavirus response. Senator Rand Paul, chairman of the Senate Committee on Homeland Security and Governmental Affairs, released the diary ahead of Fauci's appearance before the committee. In a February 2020 entry, Fauci recorded the number of cases as well as his many media appearances. He also surmised that the mortality rate of the virus was more like 0.2 to 0.3% rather than 2%, 2% being monumental, of course. He says, Tom Frieden called me this AM, and we discussed various aspects of the outbreak. He and I are on the same page in thinking that this is acting like a bad influenza in its transmissibility, and that the denominator is much greater than 34,867, making the case fatality rates more like 0.2 to 0.3% rather than 2%. However, that's not what Fauci was saying publicly around that time. During a March appearance on Hannity, Fauci said the mortality for the coronavirus is about 2-2.5%. The mortality for seasonal flu, he said, is 0.1%. Mortality for this is about 2-2.5%, he said. It's probably lower than that. It's probably closer to one, but even if it's one, it's 10 times more lethal than the seasonal flu. You got to make sure that people understand. So the number obviously was way off what he said in his, I guess, daily notes versus what he said publicly. That same month, testifying before Congress, Fauci touted those same figures yet again. So if he testifies now it was a mistake, it's hard to believe it was. Well, understand, he said, that the seasonal flu we deal with every year has a mortality rate of 0.1%. The state of mortality over all of this, when you look at all the data, including China, is about 3%. 3%? It first started off at 2 and now 3. I think if you count all the cases of minimally symptomatic or asymptomatic infection, that probably brings the mortality rate down to somewhere around 1%, which means it's 10 times more lethal than the seasonal flu. I think that's something that people can get their arms around and understand. I mean, people always say, well, the flu. You know, the flu does this, the flu does that. The flu has a mortality of 0.1%. Well, this has a mortality of 10 times that. And that's the reason, he says, why I want to emphasize we have to stay ahead of the game in preventing this. Now, that same month, during an appearance on The Daily Show, Fauci told Trevor Noah that the mortality is about 1% for the seasonal flu. That is 0.1%. And he said, that's a lot. We got used to that morbidity and mortality, but the mortality of this is about 10 times more. So he said it over and over and over again. And it's not true. Yet those figures are not what he recorded in his personal diary in that February entry. I'll bet he says he made a mistake in his diary, that he meant to write it the other way. I'm just guessing. What else can he say? And Fauci will testify Wednesday, July 29th, which is the day after next. The full diary, which also features Fauci marveling at his own fame, you know, is available on Breitbart. Now, he's going on like he's really a narcissistic psycho, to be perfectly honest, as he goes on and on about his fame and the people he's gotten to meet, the people he's gotten to know, and the people who agree with him, and the people who celebrate him. I mean, sick. But on the one hand, he's not laying out the facts, truly. And the other thing is, remember the six-foot rule? Stay 6 feet away from the person in front of you or behind you. And remember we found out a few years back that there was no scientific basis for that whatsoever, the six-foot rule. Remember we also found out that those masks that they had us wear, there was truly no benefit in wearing the masks. And then, of course, all those young toddlers who didn't go to school because these schools closed down and many of the unions refused, their members refused to even go to school, that in fact, the likelihood of them getting the coronavirus was almost zero. Almost zero. And then remember some, like Governor Cuomo, forcing, literally, people who had the virus, who came out of hospitals into nursing homes. That was genius. Wasn't that genius? And then he runs as the moderate Democrat for mayor, you know, the moderate. So there's a lot of terrible things that took place with this. So now think about this in the context of the government running healthcare, period. If the government controls healthcare, the government controls what healthcare you get. It controls what medical treatment you get. It controls what pharmaceuticals or drugs you get. And if there's no private option, and in some systems, you know, when Hillary came up with her proposal, there were no private options. There was no way to opt out. Well, guess what? If there's no way to opt out, you are stuck. You are stuck in this system. But most people are stuck in the system anyway, because the private sector system would be much more difficult. That is much more expensive. And so I want you to think about that. Why would we rely? I've never understood this. These guys, Medicare for all, Medicare for all. Now, I can explain to you why that'll break the back of Medicare in 2 seconds. And they mean illegal aliens, too. But putting that aside, the finances aside, which we would never if we were really analyzing that. But to have the government, people like Fauci and other individuals, making decisions and then imposing them on the broad population, or what drugs would be available rather than the market system, and imposing that on you based on the government and so forth. Why do we believe that government bureaucrats, and politicians, and whatever we want to call them, czars, we were calling them, and so why do we believe that that would be best? I don't understand it. I've never understood it. What knowledge is it that these people have that is superior than the private sector? We're now being taught to hate the private sector, that they're a bunch of privateers, that they really don't do anything except, you know, get wealthy on their own and things of that. It's not true. They may get wealthy, but they'll get wealthy for good reason. And not because it's going to cost you. It may save you your life. So this desire or this argument to swap all the genius that's in the private sector All the research sits in the private sector. All the objective decision-making that's in the private sector and hand it over to politicians and bureaucrats. To me, that is suicidal. Absolutely suicidal. We'll be right back.
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19: Oh, my.

Why do we want politicians and bureaucrats, or more of them, running more aspects of our life? Don't they have enough to run? And aren't they running it into the ground, basically? Here you have an article in the Daily Mail. Blackout fears erupt as 17 states are placed under power emergency. 17 states. Now, many of these states that have power emergencies, they're both parties, by the way, are poorly run states. It always amazed me why people in New England are so left-wing, especially when it comes to the production of energy. Doesn't it get colder in New England than most places during the winter? I think it does, doesn't it? Well, don't you want to have a sure supply of energy? Whatever it is. Any type of petroleum product and electricity? I would think so. And yet your costs for these products are through the roof. New England and the Northeast, through the roof. Higher than most other parts of the country except for California. And the reason they're so high, it's not supply and demand, it's not capitalism, it's left-wing bureaucrats and politicians. So they're not handling the energy issue well for the people in New England and in the Northeast. And so why give them more authority? When you look at Congress, we talked last week about the coming bankruptcy of Social Security in 6 years. 6 years. And now we've talked about the debt. Whenever I talk to you about diversification with gold and silver, one of the main reasons is because of the debt. And what does the debt create? Inflation. And eventually, what will the debt do if a country doesn't get its arms around it? It will destroy the entire economy. People will be pushing wheelbarrows around, like in the Weimar Republic, of useless paper. The government will outlaw the owning of gold and silver and platinum, as it did during the Depression. It outlawed the owning of gold. And so I look at these things and I say to myself, well, why would I want to take one industry after another, one service area after another, and have bureaucrats and politicians control it? Let me ask you a question. Which bureaucrats control our healthcare system? Who knows? I mean, apart from a few political appointees, and they don't control it. Who knows? And why are they expert? Because they got a government job? Well, that doesn't make anybody expert. It means they got a government job and they worked their way up the ladder. For all we know, they clawed their way up the ladder. You get my point? There's no competition whatsoever when the government controls something. Zero. None. So when the government controls health care and there's no competition and the supply can't meet the demand, well, obviously what's going to happen is long lines, less specialists, people sicker longer, people die earlier because you don't have access to what you need. And you can't get it anywhere else. You think you're frustrated now, just wait until the government owns everything or controls everything. And what if a hospital's filthy? Then what? Well, then what? Nothing. Nothing. And let's say you have a particularly rare disease or a particularly difficult disease. You're on the bottom of the food chain. They're going to deal with that, which is most likely to occur, or which is occurring more. Now, that makes sense, right? But what about the other people that have these rare health issues and so forth? Well, they get lost, because in most of these government-run systems, they don't cover anything, because they have to make decisions, and they have to make decisions based on prioritization. In our healthcare system today, believe it or not, we don't make those decisions. If you go to a hospital and you have a relatively rare disease and you need a particular medical treatment, they get you the medical treatment. 9 out of 10 cases. Or you go to a hospital that does. Well, that's not going to happen in a government-run system. You know, people make fun of the British and their teeth, right? Their yellow teeth, right, Ron? Don't they do that?
Well, do you know why that's a problem in Britain? It's because the dentists are unionized and they have quotas. And they hit their quotas typically after 10 months, not 12 months, 10 months. And for the two-month period, they go on vacation. Dentists aren't plentiful. Dentists aren't around. You can't get to a dentist. So these systems create different types of motivations as opposed to the market system. Government's not a market system. It's a top-down system with a lot of incompetence in between. So when somebody barks out, hey, Medicare for all, they're not only going to destroy Medicare financially. They're going to water it down because they want to include illegal aliens. They're going to make it impossible for hospitals and doctors and nurses to get paid what they ought to get paid. They're going to control the entire thing, soup to nuts. Now, who really wants that? Seriously. People can complain all they want. We have the greatest healthcare system on the face of the earth. I don't care what anybody says. I've seen it close up and personal. I remember when we were covering Obamacare here, the examples of people in Britain and Canada and France, by the time an emergency ambulance got to them, many cases too late, the emergency rooms were loaded with people because they couldn't get to see a doctor through the normal processes, so the emergency rooms are loaded, and we have some of that with illegal aliens, for crying out loud. And they had gurneys in the hallways, gurneys outside, or people lying on the sidewalk because they had no place to put them, people waiting literally 12 hours, 24 hours. Don't want that, do we? And yet this is what you get. I mean, up in Canada now, they're talking about euthanasia. And more, it's becoming less and less of a quote-unquote necessity. You know, people have these horrific diseases, they're in grave pain and so forth and so on. Now they're encouraging people who need hip operations. Do you hear this, Mr. Producer? Older people, say they're in the mid-late 80s, early 90s, need hip operations. They're encouraging them to euthanized. That's what happens, the dehumanization of individuals because of their age or because of the illness they have. Well, they got to cut somewhere, don't they? They have to cut somewhere. Or in your 80s and you need a pacemaker, they'll advise you against it. Things of that sort. So these government-run systems are utterly inhumane. They call it universal health care, but it's not universal actual medical care, is it? And it's not the best medical care that a dollar can buy. This is the problem with government run anything. If the government ran our farms, we'd all starve to death, to tell you the truth. I'll be right back.

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4: He says they're getting help. I'm Lisa Lacera, Fox News. Ukraine's President Volodymyr Zelensky says Russia is aiding Iran in its attacks on the U.S. and will present the evidence to President Trump.
5: Zelensky says he will share evidence with President Trump. Russia is providing Iran satellite imagery of U.S. bases in the Middle East, helping Iran target U.S. troops. Zelensky will be in Washington Tuesday to attend Senator Lindsey Graham's funeral. Ukraine says it struck an Iranian ship in the Caspian Sea that was carrying military cargo, highlighting the growing Russia-Iran partnership and eliciting anger from Iran's foreign minister. Quote, Zelensky has attacked an Iranian commercial vessel, killing a sailor, a blatant UN charter violation. What the freeloader in Kyiv did cannot go unanswered.
4: Fox's Jennifer Griffin in Washington. Zelensky is also expected to meet with senators tomorrow. Today he met with Britain's new prime minister about drone projects and missile defense. President Trump talking his economic message to a GM plant to in Michigan.
6: There are more Americans working today in the United States of America than at any time in history.
4: With less than 100 days of the midterms, Fox News polling finds the cost of living is a top priority. A judge has found singer David must face trial in the killing of Celeste Rivas Hernandez, a 14-year-old girl who authorities say threatened to ruin his career by exposing their sexual relationship.
7: First-degree murder with the special circumstances of lying in wait, doing this crime for financial gain, and murdering a witness to an investigation.
4: Los Angeles County DA Nathan Hochman with the charges. He says prosecutors are still deciding whether to seek the death penalty. Seattle police now say there were at least three suspects involved in a shootout at a food festival near the Space Needle over the weekend in which three died. One of the shooters is dead. Another, a 15-year-old, in custody. 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
8: 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Living the life you love. Partly cloudy skies through the evening hours. Still a little bit of that Canadian smoke in the air with temperatures slowly falling off into the 80s before bottoming out into the mid-60s overnight with light northeast winds. And then plenty of sunshine for your Tuesday. We'll have highs in the lower 90s and winds out of the south on the light side. Wednesday, mid-90s, and then a slight chance for some showers and thunderstorms on Thursday. From the Flag Skywatch Weather Center, I'm Chief Meteorologist Dean Wysocki.
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0: 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They're tireless defenders of faith, God most of all. 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Neither does his son, Matt, his daughter, Sandy, his beautiful wife, Diane, just a great, great family. And Israel, our vital ally in the Middle East, very concerned about it, is under attack, facing unprecedented threats like never before. 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Please make a difference now and for the next generation. And trust me, you will. All right, here's an example of what I'm talking about. Government running stuff that is done better in the private sector. But you know what? People don't even realize that until the government actually does run these things and destroys them. Like food. Mayor Mondami unveils 30% discount, including all produce, all meat, and key pantry staples at new municipal grocery stores. Have you ever heard of anything so stupid in your life? How many of you have 7-Elevens near you? Do you, Mr. Producer? And maybe you have a Circle K near you. Maybe you have Wawa's, depending on what part of the country you live in. And I can go on down a long list. Now, these are places where you go to the gas station and you can go inside and get a sandwich. Get a hot dog. Get a hamburger. Get whatever you want. I'm not talking about a big sit-down meal, but neither is Mondami. Now, that's sort of the bottom of the food chain. There's fast food all over the place. There are restaurants all over the place. How many types of grocery stores are there? I seem to remember when I lived in Dallas for a short period of time, Mr. Producer, there were a ton of them. Are there still? Even more. And same with Florida, same with Virginia, the two places I'm familiar with. You go to metropolitan areas, they're out the wazoo. So what is the purpose of a government-run grocery store? You know what it is? Just to show he's got something going against the private sector. And Eric Adams, the former mayor of New York, said, well, why do you have to do that? If you really want to help people, just subsidize their purchases. Well, we have something called the food stamp program at the federal level. It is a massive program, tens of billions of dollars, to help people, at least ostensibly, to purchase food. So what is this stuff about these government-run grocery stores? Now, you know damn well, we've talked about this before, the government plays a very minor role even in a government-run grocery store. It doesn't grow the food, doesn't package the food, doesn't ship the food. And most of these places are not run by government employees, New York City employees. It's a sham. Absolute sham. And so he announces 30% cheaper at the five new municipal grocery stores. Ladies and gentlemen, there are 8.5 million people in and around New York City. Five grocery stores? Five new grocery stores. I mean, how stupid is this? Five new grocery stores? I think I got five new grocery stores within a 5-mile radius of where I am right now in Florida. And the basket will include all fresh produce, meat, and seafood, along with roughly 20 additional categories of pantry staples, dairy, and refrigerated goods. 20. Wow. You go into one of these supermarkets, you got 20 products in one aisle. You probably have 100 products in one aisle, maybe 500 products in one aisle. How stupid is this? Now, the grocery bill will be reduced by 15%. Wow. Now, here's what we all know. If the government's subsidizing something, that means your taxes are going up. That's what it means. Not just we're billionaires or millionaires. No, everybody's taxes are going up to run this scam. Now, imagine if all the private grocery stores were shut down and they were all replaced with government-run grocery stores. Then what? Then what? Seriously? Then you starve to death. That's what, seriously. We've seen what happens in communist regimes. You've seen what happens in communist regimes. This is just so stupid, it's beyond belief. Those of you who live in and around New York City, this has like no impact on you. I'm going to address affordability. This has like zero impact on you. And yet this is what he does. You know what would be a great impact? Reduce the tolls getting in and out of that city. Again, I'm no expert on getting in and out of that city. I don't get to New York very often at all. But the last time I checked the Brooklyn Bridge, maybe I'm off on this, it was like $25 just to get from New Jersey over the bridge into Brooklyn, Mr. Producer. $25. If you're earning, I don't know, minimum wage, how do you even afford that? And by the way, you haven't even driven out of the city yet. You haven't even parked your car yet. You haven't gotten gasoline yet. Now, the city can do something about that, right? About all these fees and these user fees. But no, we're going to open, five grocery stores on top of the others that we've opened. And this is supposed to be a big deal. That's what I mean. The whole thing is a fake and a fraud. It's a fake and a fraud. The 9/11 families, by the way, they're on to this Mondami. Mondami, think about Mondami. He's the Muslim Brotherhood. That's what he is. He's the Muslim Brotherhood. And as the Post points out, Mondami brushes off 9/11 family 16,000 strong petition to bar him from the 25th anniversary ceremonies. And these are people of every party and no party. They want nothing to do with him. Families of 9/11 victims have amassed nearly 17,000 signatures on a petition calling for Mamdani to stay away from the 25th anniversary ceremonies commemorating the devastating tragedy. But Mamdani casually brushed off their grievances today. He was questioned about whether he would attend the events honoring the 2,977 innocents murdered on 9/11 terrorist attacks, following mounting pressure from the Change.org petition. He said, "I will proudly honor the families, the survivors, the first responders, forever impacted by that horrific terror attack, by standing alongside them at this year's 9/11 commemoration, reaffirming that we will never forget the solemn day fought by all of us who call this city home, and frankly, by all of us who call this country home." Oh, yeah, right. 25 years ago, what was he? 10 years old? He'd been in this country for 3 years from Uganda. Now, he's hung around with people who say, "We deserve 9/11. He's hung around this Hassan Puker guy, who's a Hamasite, if you will, who's a terror lover, who dresses in Mao's uniforms and says Mao was the greatest human being to ever walk on the earth. He hangs out with that guy, and he hangs out with others who say we deserve 9/11. Hangs out with others. So does his wife. So does his wife, Eva Mamdani. Eva Braun Mamdani. And so this is why the 9/11 families are disgusted by all this. To think that he would be there. The petition was spearheaded by Giovanni Galante, who lost his wife, Grace, 29, to the Al-Qaeda attacks on the World Trade Center. The online plea created last week has racked up at least almost 17,000 signatures. Galante cited several reasons for his concern, including Mamdani's reluctance to condemn the phrase "globalize the Intifada," his association with individuals like his chief counsel, Ramzi Qassem, who previously represented an Al-Qaeda tanker bombing pilot by the name of Ahmad al-Darbi. He said the anniversary is one of remembrance, granted in shared American values, respect for the victims, recognition of the gravity of the attacks, and a clear rejection of the ideologues that contributed to such violence, the petition reads. And first responder John Feel, who spent 11 weeks in the hospital as a result of the attacks, told the New York Post it was important that the families could peacefully grieve on the solemn 25th anniversary of losing their loved ones. Quote, "If they're going to be upset by his presence and that they're not going to get that day or a few hours to heal and to hear the loved one's name without seeing his face, then I support that 100%. When you piss off and upset the 9/11 community, it's a problem." It is a problem. He is exactly what I've said he is all along. We'll be right back.
11: Mark Levin.
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right. Excuse me. Okay, let's see here. We do have this. All right, Mr. Producer. Gold entered 2026 after a historic year. 53 new all-time highs, record annual demand, and an average price up 44% year over year. It actually pushed past $5,500 an ounce in January. It's been hovering around $5,000 an ounce. And in my view, it's poised to go much higher at this point. Now, why? As a matter of logic, why? We know why gold goes up. It goes up when people look at the debt and they say, oh my God, how the hell are we going to get out of this? When people look at interest payments on the debt, which are now bigger than the entire defense budget, people say, how the hell are we going to get out of this? When they look at the Democrats, who won't cut any spending whatsoever, and the Republicans are right behind it, but the Democrats are horrific, and they look at the midterm elections and say, oh my God, what if they win and they take the House? Then what? And they want to keep nationalizing programs. It's like drip, drip, drip. They never stop. It never ends. And so people want to protect their own assets. They want to protect their own livelihoods. They want to protect their own pensions and their savings. Because there's only so much impact you have on the central federal government. People say, what can we do? What can we do? And remember what I always say, what can you do? You've got to do things for yourself. You have to protect yourself and protect your family. That's why there's an old proverb that says, don't put all your eggs in one basket. That's a very wise thing. And the Levin family follows that proverb. Don't put all your eggs in one basket. You know, these financial advisors, any of them that are worth their salt, they will tell you to diversify. Don't put all your eggs in one basket. So don't put all your eggs in stocks and bonds. That would include mutual funds. You know, you got to be cognizant of what's going on. It's your money. And so diversification is very important, certainly in my view. 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All right.

0: Now, the Islamo-Nazi regime in Tehran, they now put out a very disturbing video, writes the New York Post, encouraging the assassination of Melania and Barron Trump. Now, they've encouraged the assassination of Ivanka and, of course, the president. Now, I don't know about you, America, but I'd have a tough time negotiating with a government led by individuals who are putting out hits on my family. Wouldn't you, Mr. Producer? I think I'd want to take care of business. That's just me. That's just me. I think I'd want to take care of business. And when we come back, I want to talk about my discussion with Victor Davis Hanson last night on Life, Liberty, and Levin. And what he came up with in a proposal that I strongly agree with respect to Iran. I do not think we're doing everything that could be done in order to defeat this regime. And let's discuss it. I'll be right back.
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3: It's time for the Richardson Report, your ag weather focus on the field with North Dakota State climatologist Darrell Richardson.
4: It was another hot weekend across the northern plains. Overall, it was a smidge cooler than what hit the region a couple of weeks ago, but not by much. Plus, with so little moisture falling across the state so far this month, having another stretch of heat has been extremely hard on the crops. There are clearly some areas that are still doing well, mostly in the locations that's recorded the better rains. No surprise there. Yet the widespread locations that have recorded below or well below average rain in the past several weeks, the heat is going to greatly impact yields. Plus, especially in southwestern North Dakota, the heat this past weekend ended the growing season for many folks.
3: That's the Richardson Report, your focus on the field with North Dakota State climatologist Darrell Richardson.
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6: More suspects than they thought. I'm Lisa Lacerra, Fox News. New information on a deadly weekend shooting near Seattle's Space Needle.
7: Seattle police now say they believe there were at least three people who exchanged in gunfire outside the Seattle Center Armory Sunday. A 15-year-old who was in custody, an acquaintance who died at the scene, and at least one other unknown suspect.
8: We will leave no stone unturned to bring all of those who may be involved to justice.
7: Police Chief Sean Barnes. The details revealed in a document filed in juvenile court where the 15-year-old arrested was making an initial appearance for alleged firearm violations and first-degree assault. Officials say three people were killed and at least four others were injured, including a 2-year-old boy who is still in the hospital.
6: Fox's Kristen Goodwin. A judge has ruled there's enough evidence to bring singer David to trial in the killing of a 14-year-old girl. L.A. County D.A. Nathan Hochman says David, real name David Burke, killed and dismembered Celeste Rivas Hernandez when she threatened to expose their relationship.
9: We believe that the evidence at trial will be overwhelming to prove guilt beyond a reasonable doubt on the three charges with which Mr. Burke will be charged.
6: Prosecutors say David met the victim when she was 11 and began sexually abusing her when she was 13 and he was 18. He denies killing her. The man-